0: collision. That has been cleared away. Northbound 410 at Derry still have problems there in the right lane. Northbound Don Valley Parkway, it's heavy Don Mills through Lawrence. Southbound drags Finch down to the 401. Westbound on the Gardner, a slow go Dufferin through Jamison. On the city streets, west and south of the 401, we have a collision there, as well as Young and John Street. 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With Time Saver Traffic, I'm Robin Metcalf. 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
1: The body of Durham Police recruit Ryan Magbitang was escorted to the coroner's office in North York today. The 27-year-old was on his way to the Ontario Police College near London when he was killed in a crash. CTV's Mike Walker reports.
2: A somber moment. Police officers from Durham Region and Toronto lining the road and paying their respects. As a procession carrying the body of Constable in Training Tyrone Magbitang arrives at the Centre for Forensic Sciences.
3: Co-workers always talked of him as a very genuine person.
2: Magbitang was killed in a crash with a tractor trailer near Elmer just before 11:30 Tuesday morning. According to the OPP, Magbitang was pronounced dead at the scene. The other officer in training was rushed to hospital with life-threatening injuries. Jennifer Huggins first met Magbitang over a decade ago. She says he was heavily involved in her charitable cause, Fight to End Cancer, supporting the Princess Margaret Cancer Foundation.
4: He created something called the Rookie Division and was fighting to end cancer with us. You know, his hands were in so many different things, yet he still made time for the community and very much and was very excited to get on the force.
2: Durham police say although Magbitang's time with the service was far too short, he had a lasting impression on everyone who knew him and worked with him.
1: Several people were forced from their beds overnight after a suspicious fire in a restaurant on Eglinton Avenue West spread to the units above.
5: No, like, you know, because he's a neighbor. I think maybe about a year ago also it was broken into. The beer bottles were stolen, the booze was stolen.
1: Police say the fire started in the basement. They are treating it as a suspected arson. At least three neighboring businesses suffered smoke damage. There were no injuries. Ontario NDP leader Marit Stiles is marking a milestone of the RCMP's investigation into the Greenbelt scandal. Stiles brought a birthday cake to the Queen's Park Media Studio this morning. The cake had a 1,000 candle, which represents the number of days since the investigation was opened.
6: This week, Doug Ford spent his 1,000th day under RCMP criminal investigation for his Greenbelt land grab. How many other premiers in Ontario's history can say that the RCMP has been investigating them for 3 years?
1: Stiles, who's been calling for a public inquiry into the scandal, says we need answers about what actually happened. Ford has not been charged with any crimes and has previously apologized for a decision to open up a portion of the Greenbelt for development, calling it a mistake. The RCMP is investigating the government's decision around the Greenbelt, but have not said who exactly that investigation touches. Metrolinx is warning of delays and cancellations for GO trains today because of the heat. The agency says trains are required to run at slower speeds during prolonged periods of heat, so some trips might be cancelled or delayed by about 10 to 15 minutes. Metrolinx recommends checking online for the latest updates on service. 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
7: Another warm night ahead with a low of 20 degrees tonight under partly cloudy skies. Tomorrow, our attention turns to the threat of active weather with the chance of showers and the risk of thunderstorms. In some places, those storms could be severe with heavy downpours, strong winds, and possible hail. 29 the forecast by Thursday, 27 degrees for Friday, with the chance of lingering showers, but we will clear out through the day and for the weekend. Saturday and Sunday looks sunny and warm with temperatures in the upper 20s. We'll be talking 30s, feeling like 40 again next week. From the CTV Weather Center, I'm Lindsay Morrison.
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1: Soccer, the footy. Seems like a pretty good party, got to tell you. My favorite part of the World Cup has been the video and the photos of the fans for me. Like, it's the football is like, I still don't get it. I mean, I did learn what offside was, I think, after all these years. I had no idea what a football offside was. But it turns out when the guy is there and the other guy is there, he can't be on the other side of the other guy. Something like that. You soccer people, you know what I'm talking about. Ryan O'Donnell is here. He's in Calgary. I'm Shane Hewitt. I'm in Ottawa. And the cool thing, I think, for me of watching the people has been just, I don't understand why they love it so much, but they really, or they're really drunk, but they really do love it. Ryan, what's your takeaway of watching World Cup action so far?
2: Well, honestly, it's the best sports party there is. It is the best. I think it has to do with the stakes, of course. Like, it's country versus country on such a massive scale. Long-standing rivalries that have been around for over 100 years. Drama, revenge, retribution, all of that kind of stuff. And also the fact that this is the most popular sport in the world. It may not be here, but it is across the world. And in many countries, it is a religion. It is not just a game. It is a religion in the same way that hockey is for many small towns in Canada and across our country. And so I think you put all that together for a tournament, and that's what brings about such an incredible experience, which it bleeds into everything. Like, the bars are packed, mm-hmm. The people are celebrating. And Shane, I've actually put together some collections here of some of my favorite, not so much game related moments, but just the spillover of the celebrations.
1: Okay, now we might have a mistake, because our original working title, as I realized this, was What FIFA Sounds Like.
2: Yeah.
1: And what FIFA sounds like is a cash register.
2: a very big cash register. But don't worry, they're a nonprofit.
1: I don't know what the sound of cash in envelopes being slid to through handshakes looks like, but I don't know what that sounds like.
2: Oh, I know what it does. I know what it sounds like. We need
1: to work. You do know what it sounds like?
2: Yeah, it sounds like this. Let's make a deal. We're going to make a deal. It's going to be a great deal.
1: I want my player back. So my thought is that we need to retitle this before we get into officially what the World Cup sounds like.
2: Ah,
1: I'm taking the FIFA out of it. I think we should stop with the FIFA.
2: I like that.
1: As you were.
2: So let's set the stage. Of course, like, the World Cup has many sounds, the goals, the cheers. And of course, one thing that I do think is unique to football is the play-by-play commentary, which can be just incredible. This is an older call, but it is my favorite in all of soccer.
3: Assistència de Xavi, més capreta per Messi, Messi, Messi, Messi, Messi, Messi, Messi, Messi, i menys Messi, encara Messi, encara Messi, encara Messi, encara Messi, encara Messi, encara Messi, encara Messi, encara Messi, encara Messi, encara Messi, encara Messi, encara Messi, gol, gol, gol, gol, gol, gol, gol, gol, gol, gol, gol, gol,
2: gol. Come on.
1: Nothing like saying the same word over and over again.
2: Messi, Messi, Messi, Messi, Messi. Yeah, now, this World Cup, though, has had some pretty unique sounds that capture the best parts of the tournament. Over the weekend, England, come on, England,
1: right,
2: overcame Mexico in a thrilling game, 3-2 win. But for me, the best part of the game came after the whistle. It was when the BBC was interviewing Harry Kane, who's their star player, England's the reason they are in this tournament. And there's just one problem. He lost his voice.
4: Yeah, Jordan, my voice is gone. We had to find we had to find something. And yeah, I've just been singing there. I can't really talk. It was one of those days that the ref gave a lot against us. And in the end, it didn't matter. So yeah, I'm happy. Unbelievable support. Speechless. I can't even talk, so.
5: Go and rest that voice. Rest up. Thanks, Harry.
1: How much yelling did you do to get to that?
2: I know. I mean, it was a pretty ridiculous game. So
1: that's,
2: you're
1: like,
2: yelling when you win.
1: 14-year-old at a Taylor Swift concert. That's next level.
2: Yeah, absolutely incredible from Kerry. I'll give Harry credit for going through and actually giving the interview. And he also gave the fact that the Mexicans, found the hotel where the English were staying before the game, and they decided to pay a visit. They didn't go in the hotel or anything like that. What they did was they parked outside, and they decided to welcome the English to their country in a way that I just think is so poetically beautiful, and that is by being so very loud to make sure they didn't get a good night's sleep before the game. Listen to this. This is real.

0: No,
1: lost his bags. Yeah, yeah. They flew him like to the wrong airport or something. It was the craziest thing. Oh, anyway, give it a Google. Worth a shot. Anyway, Scottish fans, as we were.
0: Scottish fans, world-class fans, fan-favorite fans. People love the Scottish. They had, obviously, lots of drinking. We talked about that when the World Cup first started. But there was a bit that I missed.
1: They drank out a bar.
0: They drank out, like, several bars. They, after they beat Haiti for their first World Cup win in a very long time, they went on, like, this full parade. And they decided to go to Fenway Park because they were in Boston. And they went to the baseball game. I don't know if they knew what was going on at the game, but they decided to keep singing their national anthem and all of the music while the game was going. And the broadcasters for the baseball game, they're speechless. Like, listen to this.
2: What a night. Just a brilliant group of people. Still singing from the break. The song's been over for minutes.
3: We know how to have fun.
0: It's not even their sport. They're not even watching football. They're watching baseball, and they're still
1: there for
0: singing.
1: The bar service.
0: They are. It's truly amazing. And one of my other biggest moments, Shade, has just been watching the moments in the house, traveling around, going to different people's houses, whether it's like Colombia or my friends in Egypt, like seeing those at home celebrations. And I feel like, if you don't understand football, maybe all this passion, all this love for the game helps you understand why soccer fans like Peter Ricci from Saskatchewan does stuff like this.
4: The Regina resident has been to every game that Canada has played so far.
5: It's kind of funny because this is a World Cup at home on our home continent, but it's the most travel I've ever done. Canada!
4: Peter flew to a pre-tournament game in Edmonton, two matches in Vancouver, games in Toronto, Los Angeles, and now Houston.
5: You can go from Toronto all the way down to Mexico City. Like, that's how far apart the cities are. And along with Los Angeles, Vancouver, like, it's all over the place.
4: As a member of Canada's Voyageur Soccer Fan Club, Ricci was eligible for game ticket draws. He won the right to purchase $88 tickets to every match that Canada plays.
5: I just want to see as many games as possible, and I'm lucky that I get to see all of the Canadian games.
4: He recognizes others in the crowd who are doing the same thing.
5: Lots of Voyageurs from Canada are going to every game. Special shout out to Lee Cormish out of Saskatoon, who is going to 16 different games, not just every Canada game, but 16 different games in 16 different cities.
4: So far, Peter Ricci has flown 25,000 kilometers. He hopes there are many more flights ahead.
1: Well done, Canada. Well done. There you go. It is the sound of the sounds of the World Cup. Ryan O'Donnell, coming up here in just a little bit, Uncle Bob from Bob's Bits, he was there. He went to Texas to watch the game. He went with his son. So I want to know, and he cashed in USA tickets to pay for the trip. Smart stuff. We're going to get to that and more coming up. Shane Hewitt and the Night Shift.
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7: Eastbound 401, ramp 2 at northbound 400. We have a stall vehicle there in the left lane. Earlier trouble East Express at Bayview. That stall has cleared away. North and southbound 410 at Sandalwood. We have construction starting there. Left lane in both directions are taken up. Northbound DVP heavy. Don Mills through Lawrence. Southbound a bit busy over the 401. Eastbound Gardner, it's a heavy one. Islington to Jamison. Westbound QEW ramp to Mississauga Road. Maintenance crews there have that ramp blocked off. Tonight clear and going down to 20. Tomorrow, possible thunderstorms and a high of 25. Right now, it's clear in 19 in Toronto. 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
11: Uncover Up, the book. Available for you online. You could go and give it a bit of a read. You can get ready to order your copy for delivery that'll come soon. Nathan Radke is here. Tell me about the book, Nate.
12: Well, I mean, this is based on the work that Dr. Kuhnle and I have been doing for over a decade, where we're trying to figure out why is it that we believe strange things? And what are some of the psychological reasons or the sociological reasons that sometimes we can get manipulated into believing stuff that is harmful to us and the people around us. And along the way, of course, we also talk about the fact that there are real and legit conspiracies that are actually true.
11: Okay. Bermuda Triangle. Something we remember, all of us remember from our childhood. Been talked about, maybe a little bit less lately, I suppose. It's exotic. It's tropical. It's far away. Ooh, that makes it mysterious. But there are some other similar triangles and mysterious places closer to home, and that's where we're going today.
12: Yeah, and that's where I'm going in person next week on a sailboat.
11: I know. So, Butch, by the way, if you listen to this podcast after the fact, and Nathan's been on the show since, everything went okay. But if Nathan disappears from the show after this, now you know what happened.
12: Although, I got to say, that would be so good for my brand. Just disappearing into a mysterious vortex.
11: Yes, you need to paint some pictures or something quick before you go.
12: Exactly. Yeah, everyone's familiar with the Bermuda Triangle. If you'd asked me when I was a kid how I was going to die eventually, I would said either I'm going to drown in quicksand or I'm going to disappear into the Bermuda Triangle. Nice. It was everywhere back then.
11: That's true. It was Gilligan's Island quicksand.
12: That's probably what did it. But statistically, the Bermuda Triangle isn't actually any more dangerous than any other part of the ocean, especially when you consider how large the Bermuda Triangle is and how well-traveled it is. But there is another region of water that's much, much smaller and actually more lethal and mysterious. And as you say, it's in our backyard. And that is the Great Lakes Triangle, because the Great Lakes are a scene of all sorts of mysterious happenings and disappearances. I mean, when you look at the numbers, we're talking like 6,000 shipwrecks. Hundreds of planes have gone missing over and around the Great Lakes. Tens of thousands of people have lost their lives. And there's all sorts of weird, kind of spookier phenomenon as well. Ghostly ships that appear to fly over the surface of the water. Orbs, of course.
11: Love orbs.
12: Strange lights, weird navigational issues, malfunctioning compasses. So, I mean, this is all legit and true. So what is the deal? What exactly is going on over there?
11: Okay, so why would you want to go?
12: Well, I mean, for one thing, just professional curiosity. Mm. And, I mean, this is the life I've chosen. I'm a professor who studies conspiracies and the paranormal and the strange, and so you gotta go out there to the field.
11: I guess so.
12: Even when the field is, you know, a vortex.
11: A vortex that could suck you in and make you go missing. Okay, so which part gets you the most here? Is it the magnetic, the compass part? Is it the mysterious, mystical floating ships? Is it, what gets you?
12: I mean, it's all good. There's such strange examples of some pretty weird things that have happened out there. One classic story is the story of the Bavaria. This is May of 1889. It was a three-mast lumber schooner called the Bavaria. It was being towed along that area, eastern Lake Ontario, with a couple other lumber schooners by a steam barge named the Calvin. There was a fierce spring storm happening, but the ship should have been able to survive it. There was a crew of eight aboard the Bavaria, including her captain. And as the steam barge towed the ships to port, the tow line snapped, and the Bavaria drifted away with her crew still on board. But they had sails. I mean, they were a trained crew. They should have been fine. The other two schooners that were being towed, they regained control. They got safely back to shore. But according to the captain of the towing barge, there appeared to be no attempt by the crew to get the Bavaria's sails up to try to steer her to safety. She was just being thrown around by the waves and wind. And so the captain of that tow barge was so concerned that something was wrong on the Bavaria that he pulled alongside her, even though that was dangerous, to see if the crew could be, attach another tow rope to their vessel. But the ship somehow had already appeared deserted. It had only been a couple of minutes since the tow rope had broken. And the Bavaria was just foundering on the waves. She was taken on some water and then eventually drifted too close to Galu Island and grounded. So after the storm calmed down, a schooner called the Armenia saw the grounded Bavaria and sent a little rowboat out to check on the condition of the crew. And this is where it gets all creepy and ghosty. Because what they found was the Bavaria was still in fine shape, almost no damage to the hull or the masts, little bit of water in the hold, not enough to pose a threat, and her cargo was lumber, which floats anyway, so it would have been very unlikely that she would have sunk. But there was nobody on this ship. In the captain's quarters, they found his bed neatly made, all of his papers, a good sum of money sitting there on his desk, in the oven, some freshly baked bread, and no trace of any of the crew, only a lone canary in a cage on one of the cabins, still happily singing away.
11: Oh, see, that just makes it better.
12: I mean, that just clinches at the canary.
11: So, okay, so everybody got sick and went crazy. They jumped overboard. They panicked. Everybody got sucked into some sort of vortex, and now they're on the other side of the world. Like Outlander, they're like in Scotland in the 1600s now. Like, how does this... So what's the answer?
12: Well, I mean, this is the thing, right? As soon as we have a puzzle that has almost no pieces to it, then the speculation just runs absolutely wild. Mm-hmm. There was the HMS Speedy, which also had gone disappeared in the 19th century. One example, in 1953, a UFO was detected moving across Lake Superior. The Americans sent an F-89 Scorpion fighter jet after it, and just as they're sitting there watching it on the radar screen, just as the Scorpion intercepts the radar signal, the Scorpion vanishes, the signal vanishes, and that plane is never seen again, nor are her crew. And the U.S. Air Force explanation is that the UFO was just a Canadian transport plane off course. The pilot of the Scorpion must have gotten vertigo and crashed into the lake. But I ran a Freedom of Information Act request with the Canadian government, and we didn't have any transport planes in the area at that time. Another example, September 1960, two Canadian CF-100 fighter planes are flying along the north shore of Lake Ontario on a clear day. The lead CF-100 flies into a large cloud and then just never comes out of it. No mayday, no parachutes, no smoke, no debris, no wreckage, no anything, despite an extensive search of the shoreline and lake. And when you have events like this, of course, they start to build up and build up, and you end up thinking, there's got to be something really, really bizarre going on, and this is where we start into the hypotheses. People said, as you were saying, maybe there's a portal. Maybe there's a portal in the Great Lakes, and it's swallowing planes and ships, sending them into the past or the future or to Mars or whatever. Of course, it's a lake, so maybe some kind of lake monster?
11: Oh, I was going to ask about Ogopogo, making the big swim.
12: Exactly. Maybe aliens? Mm. Maybe angry ghosts?
11: Ooh, anchor ghosts would be a good one.
12: But, I mean, here's the thing. It's understandable that people start to speculate like this, and this is partly why I'm going off into the vortex. In particular, I'm going to a place called Main Duck Island, which is right at the center of the vortex in Lake Ontario. And it's sort of an old abandoned island, completely isolated. There is an old ruined lighthouse there. There's some old ruined houses. And apparently the entire place is crawling with cannibal snakes.
11: What?
12: Cannibal snakes.
11: On an island?
12: On an island.
11: Well, I'm assuming they don't just swim there, do they?
12: Well, they've been there for so long that basically it's kind of almost like our version of Galapagos Islands. It's an island that's been isolated for so long that it's developed its own weird little ecosystem. And apparently the snakes there are much larger than usual because they don't have the usual predators. And because there's not that much to eat, they just eat other snakes. So I'm really looking forward to you know, wading on shore.
11: Main Duck Island, is that what it's called?
12: That's what it's called. It should be called Giant Snake Cannibal Island, of course, but...
11: Right.
12: I mean, there's no accounting for names.
11: Oh, that's fascinating. So I did a little look there while you did it, and while you were talking about it. There's a lighthouse there. There's a website for it, lighthousefriends.com. They're a lighthouse preservation group. And yeah, there it is. It's an island just inside the Canadian side of the border.
12: Yeah, it actually looks really pretty. I'm looking forward to it. We're going to do some photography there because there's a ton of shipwrecks out there. And that's kind of like the epicenter of where a lot of these weird things happen. And it's understandable that we go all supernatural about it. But I predict, and we'll see if I'm right if I come back, I think we can explain all of these events with natural rather than supernatural reasons.
11: I love this place, Bing Grapes. Another comment on Google says, way better than that fake duck island. Which a false duck's island.
12: That's true, actually.
11: All right, so where are the planes going? What is happening with the Canadian Great Lake Triangle? We're going to continue the conversation. Uncover Up is the podcast, the book, and so much more. Nathan Radke will be right back. Shane Hewitt and The Night Shift.
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13: Eastbound 401 ramp to northbound 400. We have a stalled vehicle there. Left lane taken up. Eastbound Express at Bayview. Problems there have been cleared away. North and southbound 410 at Sandalwood. Ongoing construction there has started. Left lane is taken up. No tunnels on the Don Valley Parkway or the Gardner leftover volume to contend with. Westbound on the KeyW ramp to Mississauga Road. Maintenance crews has that blocked off. West and south of the 401, we have a collision there as well as Young and John in Markham. Tonight, clear and going down to 19. Tomorrow, possible thunderstorms and a high of 25. Right now, it's clear and 27 in Toronto. 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
1: A pending trip to the middle of nowhere in the Great Lakes, Maine Duck Island. The lake, what'd you call it? Lake Ontario Triangle? The
2: Vortex.
1: Vortex. So stuff goes missing. Now, back in the day of the ships, I mean, the technology was a little bit different. When we look at, you know, even cars, a car that was 10 years old in the 80s was an old car. A car that's 10 years old today, you might not even really be able to tell except for the headlights look funny. Like, so technology back then was different. We don't hear so many stories about missing ships like we do today. Should that be part of the analysis when we talk about Bermuda Triangle, Lake Ontario, Great Lakes Vortex, stuff like that?
2: Oh, yeah, for sure. I mean, we have things like GPS now. We have satellite navigation now. And so it seems much stranger and much more unusual for something to disappear. But, of course, that also means when something does disappear, for example, MH370, the Malaysian airliner, when that happens now, because we have all these technologies, the mystery seems even stranger and the speculation goes even wilder. But as strange as it is out there, and it is properly strange in the Great Lakes, there are some natural reasons to explain everything from the shipwrecks to the ghosts and the orbs and all of these things.
1: Turns out Maine Duck Island does not have a Google tour. They have not had the Google cars on it to drive it around and look at it the way that we would like to look at it. Okay, so where do we go next, Nathan?
2: All right, so let's start with things like ghost ships, which seems really, really strange.
1: Yep.
2: Now, I've actually seen this before. This is something called Fata Morgana. And what it is it's a strange illusion that's caused by air conditions. And those air conditions over the Great Lakes can result in something called a temperature inversion. Because normally you have cool air sitting above warm air because the air close to the ground is warmed up. But sometimes just a weird thing happens with the temperature of the lake, and you have a layer of warm air sitting on top of a layer of cold air, which leads to a phenomenon called an atmospheric duct, which then acts like a lens made out of air, which causes light to bend and warp as it travels between these different atmospheric layers. And this can create like very strange illusions and mirages. And anybody who spent a lot of time in the lake has seen this. It can look like a ship on the horizon is actually floating over the water like a ghost ship. Mm. It can give you double or triple images of a ship stacked on top of each other. It can even make things that are far away appear close. And there are some days when I'm walking along Lake Ontario and it looks like a city has emerged from the lake because this atmospheric lensing happens and you can see Buffalo really, really weirdly clearly.
1: Oh, is that something we should talk about?
2: Well,
1: these imaginary buffalo you see?
2: Yes, the legendary lost civilization of Buffalo.
1: Floating Buffalo?
2: But it's properly strange, and so you can see why people would get freaked out by it. And this is probably where the myth of the Flying Dutchman shows up. Sailors would see a ship on the horizon that looked like it was flying, but it was actually just, you know, this atmospheric lensing. And there's other weird illusions as well. In Leamington, Ontario, there's massive greenhouses. And at night, you can see this eerie green glow in the sky all the way in Detroit. But it's not ghosts. It's tomatoes.
1: Tomatoes. Okay, but we know that stuff today. But when planes go missing and ships disappear, like you talked about a fighter jet that flew into a cloud and never came out again.
2: Yeah, and that's properly strange. And there have been a lot of airplane crashes out there. But you kind of referenced this when you talked about how old cars used to be, you know, kind of rickety. Back in the 1940s, the U.S. Navy was training thousands of pilots to land on aircraft carriers for World War II. This is one of the most dangerous things imaginable, to try and land on an aircraft carrier. And to try to train to do it when you're not good at it yet, it's lethal. And a lot of those pilots would have been extremely inexperienced. And so you had a lot of people crashing into lakes because of that. Also, first and second generation jet fighters back in the 40s and 50s were pretty lethal to their pilots. They had terrible safety records. It was a technology that people weren't used to. And so one of the reasons why there were so many early jet crashes in the Great Lakes Triangle is there was just so many early jet crashes everywhere.
1: Mm.
2: And another thing is that like the weather out there, and this is something that I'm actually quite concerned about with this trip, the weather in the Great Lakes can get extremely strange.
1: Can you swim?
2: I can swim pretty well. Yeah. I can swim well enough to save myself.
1: Yeah.
2: I could maybe try to save someone else, but definitely I could save myself. But against Great Lakes weather conditions, I mean, we're going in the summer, so it won't be so bad. In 1940, there was a blizzard. were with 75 mile per hour winds, 27 inches of snowfall in a few days, and survivors of this blizzard just off the Great Lakes reported the cold wind felt like a red hot blade slicing into their lungs. It killed 200 people and sank five ships, whoa, including three large freighters. People were buried alive in their cars, and unfortunately, their bodies weren't dug out for days. Because of the collisions of cold fronts and moist, warm air coming up from Mexico, the Great Lakes see some really, really extreme and sudden weather, which has a lot to do with a lot of these shipwrecks and crashes.
1: What do you hope to find? I mean, you're going out there with mystery and nothingness. I mean, I would say that the expectation of finding anything would be bleak at best. I mean, do you go there and you just hope to survive? Is that the standard we're going for right now?
2: I mean, I feel like that's the standard we're all going for these days.
1: Generally, it's a good standard, I guess. Yeah,
2: it's at least the bar that you should pass. Well, I mean, one thing, I'm on vacation, and this is what somebody like me does when they go on vacation. They travel to a vortex.
1: Nice.
2: But also, there are some strange things that I want to see. There's some odd magnetic interference that comes from a meteor that crashed into Lake Ontario about 460 million years ago.
1: Really?
2: And it's out there in the vortex, and it causes some genuine magnetic anomalies, which can affect a compass reading, maybe get people lost. There's rogue waves. Back in 54, an enormous wave came basically out of nowhere and slammed into Chicago and killed a bunch of people. And so I'm hoping to see sort of like, well, the thing about sailing is that sailors are very, very, very superstitious. And there's a reason for that. Like, for example, I'm going on this sailboat, and the captain of the sailboat said, "Now, don't bring any bananas."
1: What?
2: That's what I said. And he said, "No, it's terrible, terrible luck. Never bring a banana on a ship."
1: Really?
2: And I said,
1: But it's a banana boat. That's what they call it.
2: Well, then you'd be in trouble. And I was like, is it because you slip and fall? Apparently, no. It's because bananas can hide spiders. They release a chemical that makes other fruits ripen faster. And they float. So sometimes when a cargo ship sank, all that would be left would be some floating bananas, which made them look very suspicious. People would come across the wreck and be like, why, the bananas must have done it.
1: Not to mention they don't grow here. Can you imagine 100 years ago and you're in the Great Lakes, you see a bunch of bananas of all things?
2: Yeah, what would be more suspicious than that?
1: King Kong is around here somewhere.
2: Exactly. So part of the reason I'm going is just to sort of explore the psychology of it. On the one hand, it's like a physical location, but also it's a psychological location. And when we feel like we're out of control of a situation, we've talked about this before, we often invent ways to feel like we're in control. We invent stories to try to explain it. Mm-hmm. But ultimately, if we're honest, and I have to be honest about this trip, we have to admit that we are not the masters of this planet. There are natural forces that are way stronger than we are, and we need to respect those forces and acknowledge our own fragility. That's something that's easy to forget and extremely important to remember.
1: You kind of glossed over the cannibal snakes thing. Are you worried about the beasts?
2: Well, I'm not a snake. If anything, a cannibal snake, it poses no danger to me.
1: Okay. That's a good point. It's 12 kilometers, 6.5 nautical miles from basically the False Ducks Island, which is right close to Canada, to the middle of the lake where Main Duck Island is.
2: Yeah, and actually, it looks very, very pretty. I'm looking forward to getting there. And more than anything, I'm looking forward to coming back safely and saying, you know, well, you got to be careful about weather, you got to be careful about sailing. We'll see. If I come back, then it's less likely that there is some kind of horrifying supernatural force that is devouring these planes and ships.
1: Can I get two copies of the Uncover Up book, one autographed so I can sell it on eBay after you die? Make a little money. One to keep. If we do that, that'd be great.
2: Absolutely. For you, of course.
1: Not dark at all. Oh, man. Nathan Radke, Uncover Up, the podcast. The book is out, too. Go give it a search. It'll be in the description of the podcast as well. Good luck with your Lake Ontario Vortex Bermuda Triangle trip, just cuz.
2: Well, thank you, and I hope I come back.
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3: Eastbound 401 ramp to North 400. We still have a stall vehicle there in the left lane. Eastbound 401 Express at Bart Union. A collision there. Left lane is taken up. North and southbound 410 at Sandalwood. Construction has the left lane blocked in both directions. Northbound Don Valley Parkway. Heavy Don Mills through Lawrence. East Guard, you're still finding some volume from the South Kingsway through towards Jamison. Kipling and Steele's a collision there, as well as Weston south of the 401. Tonight, clear and going down to 19. Tomorrow, possible thunderstorms in a high of 25. Right now, it's clear and 27 in Toronto. During the FIFA World Cup, traffic downtown will be heavy. Skip the stress by taking transit, traveling off-peak, and checking routes in advance. A message from the City of Toronto. With Time Saver Traffic, I'm Robin Metcalf. Your next update at 9 o'clock on News Talk 1010 Toronto.
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0: It actually fell down $9 billion. And meanwhile, F direct investment into Canada actually grew. So the numbers aren't showing that there's an outflow of investment from Canada into the United States.
1: There you go. In case you missed it, looks like a little bit, but maybe not sure. I think what's interesting, and a lot of businesses have looked at, is can we manufacture some things in the States and not have to transfer them that way? For example, I had done some looking for this project of hoodies, and I wanted to find some hoodies. The number of hoodies that are made in Canada is very limited, and some of the international companies have some of them already in Canada, so you don't pay a tariff on it, but you don't always get all the full selection, so you gotta pay tariffs when the hoodies come in. So all of this stuff can be really confusing, but if you can get your stuff made over there and you still get to make the money, is that what we're seeing? It'll be interesting to see what comes of the survey. Jim Richards podcast on the iHeart app from News Talk 1010 Toronto. Aaron Rand in Montreal had Dr. Joe Schwartz on, the director of the McGill Office for Science and Safety, and they were talking about, is drinking milk bad for you?
2: Many people have said that, usually in an irresponsible way. Anyway, I did have a glass yesterday. I do remember that. I do not avoid it. These days, people try to put foods and beverages into categories. Either, they have halos on them, like blueberries, or they're festooned with horns, like hot dogs. It just doesn't work like that. A single food should never be deified or vilified. Now, milk is a typical example of this because over the years it has been presented as a miraculous way to increase your protein and your calcium intake. And then the opponents say, well, milk is for baby calves and was never intended to be consumed by humans. They say that the human is the only species that consumes milk past weaning. Well, that part is true, but it's also true that the human is the species that has a brain. We put men on the moon. We can figure out, whether or not something is good for us. And there's nothing wrong with drinking milk, even after you've been weaned off of it. It actually is a very good source of protein and calcium. However, contrary to what, Dairy Association will say, it is not an absolute requirement for health because, of course, you can get protein and calcium from many, many other sources. Leafy greens, legumes, nuts, fish with bones will give you calcium. And protein is easily available.
1: All right, there you go. Conversation from Aaron Rand's show at CJAD in Montreal. Grab it on the iHeart app. Also, Kyle Horner, CKLW Windsor on, in case you missed it. Michael French, the guest. Research they're doing says about professionals checking out new careers, since we've talked about careers on the show tonight.
3: Our research told us that 4 in 10, so 44% of people, in the next 6 months. And so if you really think about it, that gives us Q3. And then do you really change jobs once November 15th hits? So maybe it's even less than 6 months. But there's a number of us that will be looking for a new job in the next two quarters, Q3 and Q4. That's up from 33% in the first half of the year. But it means there's confidence in the job market. And people are confident in their skills.
4: I was looking at this number, and, I'm never blown away by the headline. I'm always looking for the details in the, the postscript or in the references at the bottom. Would this number of people just be looking for a new job? Is that just people that are actively looking, or is that someone who is forced to look? Someone who maybe got downsized at a job or let go from a job and is now being forced to look for a new job in the next 6 months?
3: So it captures both. These are people that plan to look for a new job or people that are being forced to. So it could have been somebody who maybe was downsized last year and now they took 6 months off and now they're going to look. So it does capture all of them, but we know in the second half of the year, the number of people looking is going to be quite high. So that means there's going to be a fair bit of talent that's going to be on the market for companies that if you're looking to grow and expand, there'll be some great talent knocking on your door. So be receptive.
4: in that research, does any, I don't know if this, it would show this, but I know that like housing sales usually go up right before the school year starts. Is that something that people are also looking for their own family of, if I'm going to change careers, I want to do it before the kids end up in school?

0: school in a different district or in a different, you know, part of my city?
1: You know, I haven't seen anything like that. And when you look at the cohorts of the different generations, has kids, maybe kids, teenagers, adults. So when you look at sort of the different cohorts, we know that the number one cohort that's looking to move are the millennials.
2: All right, there you go. Kyle Horner's show down in Windsor, Ontario, CKLW. 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They've got it there for you. 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I'm Shane Hewitt. I'm in Ottawa. Coming up for you next, your boss is addicted to AI. Probably not telling you, by the way. And it's impacting your world without you realizing it. Interesting stuff. Greg Fish and the Cyberpunk Survival Guide is coming up for you next. We'll be right back.
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4: It's what we're here for.
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7: Good evening, I'm Zaride Allman. Remaining warm tonight with a low of 21. Risk of afternoon thunderstorms tomorrow. Your complete forecast after the news. A procession this afternoon carrying the body of a Durham police recruit killed in a crash near London. And we are hearing for the first time from Leafs' new associate coach, Daniel Alfredson. Details on these and other stories coming up. But first, let's check your drive. News Talk 1010, Time Saver Traffic.
8: Eastbound 401, ramp to northbound 400. We have a stall vehicle there in the left lane. Eastbound 401 Express at Port Union. Collision there in the left lane. North and southbound 410 at Sandalwood. Construction there in the left lane in both directions. No troubles on the Don Valley Parkway or the Gardner. Some leftover volume to contend with. New troubles on the city streets. Westbound Lords blocked at Caledonia. Collision there. Kipling and Steeles problem still there, as well as west and south of the 401. 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With Time Saver Traffic, I'm Robin Metcalf. 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
7: The body of Durham police recruit Ryan McBeatang was escorted to the coroner's office in North York today. The 27-year-old was on his way to the Ontario Police College near London when he was killed in a crash. CTV's Mike Walker reports.
9: A somber moment. Police officers from Durham Region and Toronto lining the road and paying their respects. As a procession carrying the body of Constable in Training Tyrone Magbitong arrives at the Center for Forensic Sciences.
10: Co-workers always talked of him as a very genuine person.
9: Magbitong was killed in a crash with a tractor trailer near Elmer just before 11:30 Tuesday morning. According to the OPP, Magbitong was pronounced dead at the scene. The other officer in training was rushed to hospital with life-threatening injuries. Jennifer Huggins first met Magbitong over a decade ago. She says he was heavily involved in her charitable cause, Fight to End Cancer, supporting the Princess Margaret Cancer Foundation.
11: He created something called the Rookie Division and was fighting to end cancer with us. You know, his hands were in so many different things, yet he still made time for the community and very much and was very excited to get on the force.
9: Durham police say although Magbitong's time with the service was far too short, he had a lasting impression on everyone who knew him and worked with him.
7: Several people were forced from their beds overnight after a suspicious fire in a restaurant on Eglinton Avenue West spread to units above it. Police say the fire started in the basement. They're treating it as a suspected arson. At least three neighboring businesses suffered smoke damage. There were no injuries. Well, a day after joining the Maple Leafs coaching staff, former nemesis Daniel Alfredson was asked what made him want to join Jim Hiller's team. He spoke to reporters today from his home in Sweden.
12: I think it was the philosophy in the game he has, his values. You know, obviously, he's been a coach for a long time. I felt that it's somebody I can learn a lot from. And you know, as we kept talking, it kind of felt like this would be a great next step for my coaching career.
7: The 53-year-old has been a member of the Senators' coaching staff since 2023. He was a fierce rival of the Maple Leafs during his playing days in Ottawa from 1995 to 2013. Alfredson was inducted into the Hockey Hall of Fame in 2022. HBO's hospital drama The Pitt leads the pack in this year's Emmy Award nominations. The medical series is up for 25 trophies, a year after winning Best Drama Series in its first season.
13: I have been told that I cannot so much as perform one single joke, or I will go to jail.
7: The fifth and final season of Hacks is second with 24 nods, a record for a comedy in a single season. Widow's Bay is third with 19 nominations, while Pluribus and Beef round out the top five. The primetime Emmys will be handed out Monday, September 14th at the Peacock Theater in Los Angeles. Law & Order SVU star Mariska Hargitay will host the show. Tap into breaking news anywhere. 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
14: It could be a bit uncomfortable for sleeping tonight with an overnight low of 20 degrees. Tomorrow, slightly cooler than today, the high 29, still feeling like 36. And we will have eyes on the sky for the threat of active weather. Expect widespread showers and, in some areas, possible severe thunderstorms. It's a chance of wet weather again on Friday, but generally drier and clearing out for the weekend. You can plan on sunshine Saturday, Sunday. We'll be hot again next week with highs in the 30s, feeling closer to 40 Monday, Tuesday. From the CTV Weather Center, I'm Lindsay Morrison.
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1: Greg Fish is a computer scientist, so he knows the computer things. Greg Fish explores the future of humanity, cyberpunksurvivalguide.com to get connected to the articles. You can also subscribe to them as well, which is pretty awesome because when there's new ones, you get a little heads up there. Kind of cool. After spending his day with computers, he comes home and realizes we need to change our relationship with the computers. And that's where we get started today. We hear a lot of AI things about, oh, it's going to come take your job. Oh, technology. Oh, business owners this. Oh. There's an interesting perspective that we have not heard a lot about. And it's about the manager. Because you see, when you're sort of doing shadow AI, and you're not really supposed to be putting this private corporate information into the public box, you know, trying to get a little help. Nobody will figure it out, right? Who's going to know? But your boss, who's desperately trying to climb the corporate ladder, there's key performance indicators that they need to try to reach. Well, they could be obsessed with it because they need you to be better and they need to spend less money because that makes them look better. Greg Fish, am I onto something?
2: You are onto something. That is part of it. So one of the confessions that I must make, and I'm sorry, you can cue the soulful music in the background, is that I have also done some stints with the management. And one of the big things that happens is even if you are a very technical, hands-on manager, you get your KPIs from your shareholders, from your board, from your directors, and they tell you, these are the statistics that we expect you to hit. These are the numbers that we expect you to hit. We don't really care how you do it unless you do something illegal, immoral, something that'll come back to hurt us. But as long as you can get them, you have to get them. Otherwise, here's the door. You're going to be writing a very soulful letter about how you are going to spend more time with family and decide to explore other opportunities. So when you get that sudden letter from the sudden all hands about a VP lead, that's probably what happened more often than you think. So they're under tremendous pressure to make very quick changes and come up with new business ideas that are going to generate a good amount of money and let them hit those metrics. And you might be there on the receiving side of those edicts. And that's one aspect of the job, but there are of that kind of gets executives and managers to use AI a lot. But there are three specific things about a kind of a management personality, especially when you get to upper management, that makes them more susceptible to really kind of going along with ChatGPT, with Claude, and developing what a lot of people are calling AI psychosis.
1: Mm. Okay, so we've AI psychosis, like to the point that we are obsessed.
2: Yes.
1: And to the point where, like, we're in trouble.
2: To the point where every conversation ends up with talking about AI. In every meeting, every call, it's a conversation about, are we using our AI tools right? Have you used the AI tools? What is the AI telling you? Well, I ran it through AI. Every meeting, every conversation, every call, that's a good sign in that psychosis. And there are three specific traits that I think contribute to that. And the first trait is that, remember, we had an entire segment on how AI just love bombs you. Everything that you say is at least a good idea worth exploring, is at least a good idea worth considering. So again, if your job is to come up with ideas and policies that will help you hit your KPIs, and you're not being told no all the time, you're being agreed with a lot, and these ideas seem to kind of be working out for you in that digital realm, that chatbot that you're relying on that is marketed as the sum total of human knowledge is telling you, hey, you're probably onto something. That feels good. That feels pretty good. That makes you want to keep going.
1: That sounds good. Okay. So I'm with you. Sorry to interrupt. I just thought I was going to.
2: No, of course.
1: Oh, I'm with you. Okay, go.
2: Yeah. The other, and this is a really important one, is when you deal with management, a lot of times you are in the realm of strategy. You're in the realm of tactics. You're in the realm of things that is no longer, I'm helping handle the customer orders. I'm helping to do that last mile of work. I am in charge of things that will percolate down, right? I'm in charge of things that may take, the project that I oversaw took about 2 years to come anywhere close to completion. And there's a lot of pulling and pushing and consensus building. But what if you could get a bunch of AI agents, right? And they simulate this job getting done within days, right? You feel like you've accomplished a tremendous amount. You feel incredibly effective. You no longer have to wait and be in fear. Am I going to meet my goals? Am I going to hit my metrics? Is the team going to do? No. I've outsourced it all to agents. I've now played Business Tycoon Simulator, and it told me that my ideas are great. It implemented all of this work, and now all I need to do is I need to hand it off to the frontline employees, and they can just follow the implementation.
1: Okay.
2: Slight problem with that. Yeah, slight problem with that. Hallucinations, issues, problems. If it generated 30,000 lines of code, for example, Gary Tran, CEO of Y Combinator, I shipped 30,000 lines of code. How many of them are good? Because if I don't review 30,000 lines of code a day, I can't. That's ridiculous. That's not really possible for me to review them in good faith, because that's a ginormous block of code that I need to evaluate and then in respect with the rest of the application. So the workload is too large. And you hear people say, oh, well, you just review what the AI says. You don't believe it. You just review what the AI says and you fix it, and it just is a guide. But the reality is that when you churn out, when you create all of these agents, you feel really powerful and you feel really productive, and you just hand it over to your frontline employees and you say, here, review this, implement this. They can't. It's too much stuff for them. And then you're going to come up with them tomorrow. They're just going to say, okay, fine. You know what? He's the boss. He will sort it out. If something goes wrong, it's going to be on him. And they push accept and they deploy it out. And whatever happens, happens. Because again, the other part is people are not treated very well at work nowadays. So they are not going to care that much about their deliverables and returnables and KPIs and QPIs and WTFs and barbecues. They're just going to say, they're going to lay me off anyway if they don't hit the metrics. Again, send, full send, and off we go.
1: So can I bring up something that I've noticed that I find really concerning that you can, I think, adds to this?
2: Mm-hmm.
1: When, you know, Claude or Chat or whatever, they update their operating platform, it also changes the behavior of this and the amount of time it takes to sort of realign and adjust. The defiance changes, the hallucination starts to change, the way that it goes about, all kinds of things changes. And so when you just have regular Joe Blow trying to function on these things, not a computer programmer, you know, you're talking days and days of productivity just to adapt, because you're like, oh, wait a second, it's not doing what it's supposed to do.
2: But if it generated a bunch of work for you, what looks like a bunch of work for you because you're dealing at a tremendous scale, it doesn't matter, because you'd lose those finer details, which is really kind of the problem of doing that. And that kind of also leads us into the final part of this, which is if it doesn't work, you get to blame the machine, because that's the other thing managers love. We love to make excuses. Right. We really do. We are very good at delegating work and also delegating blame. And this way, we don't have to pick a scapegoat. The machine is the scapegoat. The machine doesn't care if I blame it that, oh, this thing went wrong because this machine malfunctioned, or we had a problem with Claude, or maybe we just need ChatGPT, or we need this, or we need that. All of a sudden, they get a mulligan next quarter. It's fine. And nobody's feelings got hurt because, hey, the employees actually hate the AI box. Anyway, so if I blame the AI box for the problems, they go, well, hell yeah, the boss is waking up. He knows what's going on. He knows what's up, or they know what's up, and it's fine. So it creates a wonderful scapegoat. It makes you feel incredibly productive. Doesn't matter if the productivity actually hits or not, but it definitely looks like you're doing a lot of work from people who mostly care about the very overall levels of output, the sum totals, the metrics, and the dashboards. And then on top of all of that, it's very validating, and it makes you feel like you come to work every day full of great ideas.
1: Why your boss is obsessed with AI past the point of sanity. Greg Fish explores the future of humanity, cyberpunksurvivalguide.com. It's quite interesting. And the more that I hear about these perspectives about the bosses using it, everything else, it's just like, there's become this other tool to pretend more work is getting done and to keep selling all of the hooey that, by the way, it's colorful, it's pretty, it's going to make your life better. And it just, it feels very game showy the more that we talk about it. Greg Fish, thank you, my friend.
2: Always a pleasure.
1: Shane Hewitt and the Night Shift coming up for us next. We're going on a trip with a Canadian soccer fan who went down to Texas to watch the last game.
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3: Still looking at a slight delay on the eastbound 401 ramp to the 400 stall vehicle there in the left lane. Earlier troubles East 401 Express at Port Union have been cleared away. No troubles on the westbound side. It's looking pretty good right across the top. Northbound DVP still finding some delays from about Daw Mill through towards York Mills. Southbound side running smoothly to the Gardner. No troubles on the Gardner at last check. Westbound Lawrence blocked at Caledonia for collision investigation. Kipling and Steeles problems there, as well as Weston south of the 401. Tonight clear and going down to 19. Tomorrow possible thunderstorms and a high of 25. Right now it's clear and 27 in Toronto. 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With Time Saver Traffic, I'm Robin Metcalf. 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
5: Uncle Bob's bits back from representing our country down in Texas, watching Canada lose, but awesome at the same time. Bob Addison is in sunny Surrey, British Columbia. You're back from the United States, and you come back sick.
6: Well, I think I was sick going in, Shane, but I'm still holding on to it. So if I still got it in 3 or 4 more days, I think I have to go see a doctor. But anyway, it was worth it.
5: Okay, let's recap what happened. Bob has a shopping problem for tickets. And so Bob went online with his mother's credit card, because she's in her 80s, and bought tickets to watch Canada play in Vancouver, and then went to watch the game. Bob also, because he's a footy fan, had a smattering of tickets for other things in Seattle.
6: Yes.
5: And so Bob was like, well, wait a second, the way this works out, I'm going to have some tickets for the USA game, and I don't want to go see that, but Canada's going to be down in Texas. And the juggle began of leaving from Seattle to Texas to watch Canada, then coming home again. Did I get that right?
6: You're very close. I'll try and be as concise as you were, which we know will never happen, but Jackson, my son, and I went to the Seattle game between Belgium and Senegal in Seattle last Wednesday. Once we knew Canada had advanced the previous Sunday to Houston, the wheels got put into motion to go to Texas to see them last Saturday against Morocco. So I knew I had three tickets to the American game that took place yesterday in Seattle, which they mightily gagged on and lost, which it actually would have been fun to go there. But then I realized I could probably sell those for a pretty good buck, which would then make me able to afford a trip to Houston, Texas to see my beloved Canadian squad. So that's essentially what happened. I have no idea how much this trip has cost me, but I made just over 8,000 Canadian on those three American seats. So,
5: whoa.
6: Yeah, so I think it ended up, in the end, I think it ended up, we paid for the trip and enough money to pay back my mom. So everybody's happy, Shane. Everybody, so stop mocking me about, I didn't take my mom's credit card because she was 80. Yep. She just happens to be in her 80s now, 89 in August.
5: Just happens to be.
6: Yeah, I can't do anything about her age.
5: Just to be clear. Bob has permission to use mom's credit card. It's fine. It's not against the law. It's just a little bit of hoping mom doesn't look at the statement. That's really all it is.
6: Oh, no. When this statement came in, I got in big trouble. But anyway.
5: So now you've gone down to Texas to watch Canada.
6: Yeah.
5: What was that like?
6: Oh, it was great. I mean, listen, even the buildup. I'm not allowed to talk about the weather, but I will very quickly. Here, we sat beside a couple from Texas who were originally from Newfoundland at the game, and the gentleman sort of looked like Danny Williams, their former premier, but not quite. Looked like he might have been his brother, actually. But anyway, the woman next to us said, basically in the summertime we hibernate, because if you go outside, you're just sapped of all strength, and the heat and the humidity, it's nuts. So anywhere you can get air-conned is the way to go. So the experience was great. Like, there was a lot of red in the stadium because Morocco's home kit is red as well. But it was just we got into the building 2 hours ahead of time just to make sure we got to our seats, and it was great. We took all our pictures. I'll send you some. I forgot. I just realized. And to after that first half, we were on cloud nine. Like, we thought we are actually in this thing, and then the second half had to be played, unfortunately.
5: And then Morocco turned on the jets.
6: Yeah, they did. Our defense, we were pressing a little, and we got caught a couple times. And I vow that if our goalkeeper was 6'5" and not 5'11", he would have had the first two goals. And our backup keeper is 6'5", younger and more agile, but I was hoping he would win the spot, but he didn't. Max Crapo won the goalie spot, so he deserved to play. And unfortunately, he's not 6'5". He's only 5'11". So
5: some players didn't play, while other players did play. Oh. Since you're the footy fan, and I don't even know, your thoughts.
6: Well, it was clear he's injured. A couple of thoughts on this. So I took a picture of him walking off the field. Like, I had people texting me from Vancouver, is Davies getting ready? And I said, he's not even warming up. Like, something's going on here. So maybe he hurt. So I just assumed he had tweaked something in the 1-0 game in LA versus South Africa, because he did play 20 minutes. And Shane, here's a fun fact. I don't know if you guys... Alfonso Davies did some advertisements for the Brick, and he did a personal appearance in Vancouver at a Brick location when they were based out of here a couple weeks ago. And he, in fact, spent more time at that Brick location in Vancouver than he did on the field at any World Cup game. He was there for a half an hour signing autographs. He played like 19 minutes in the World Cup. And I'm also ticked if his club team, Bayern Munich, had anything to do with it. Because we have heard in the past that Bayern has dictated his health to a point where they have held him back in national team duty. And two guys that are Bayern legends, Karl-Heinz Rummenigge and Oliver Kahn, are part of the Bayern brass that runs that team. And they both played for the German national team, and I'm pretty sure they didn't play every game at one... they played games at less than 100% during their career. So if that had something to do with it, I am pretty ticked at Bayern Munich. Now, those two gentlemen and the Bayern brass also signed a new left back for like 35 million euros, who essentially is in there because it sounds like they're not betting on Davies anymore because he's never healthy. So they've basically hired his replacement, so he'd also be concerned. But it does sound like he's legitimately hurt, so it's upsetting. He made a difference in the 20 minutes he played against South Africa. I think that it helped move things around and it allowed us to score the goal that got us to Houston. But huge, massive disappointment. Him and Kone not to that, because he hasn't reached the heights that Alfonso has. So we were pretty bummed. I walked around Houston on Friday with my Davies jersey on, or it's a T-shirt. But, we're proud of him. Right. And anyway.
5: I get it. That sounds great. Now, as a dad, you and your boy, teenage son, going on this journey together, what's your takeaway as a dad?
6: Oh, my God. I'm going to start crying. I mean, football brings us together, right? It's a commonality that we share, that we both love. And, hey, part of me doing this for him, I'm not going to lie, I'm going to be selfish. It's me being able to do these things with someone I'm extremely close to, obviously. It's huge bonding moment. I've been to one World Cup game 30 years ago, 1994, and my friend wanted a ticket, my roommate at the time, and he nobody else could go with him, so I got to go. To go with my son, my wife would have hated this trip just because of the heat alone. So, it's the ultimate. It's the ultimate sports bonding thing that you can do with your child. And it's something I'll never forget. Or as he said, he goes, well, you might forget it in 10 years, Dad, but guess what? I'll remember it for the rest of my life.
5: I love it, how he burns you on the way.
6: I was going to say, it's a little cold, but he's not wrong. So anyway, I apologize for my voice today. Like, it's just, it's wrong. But anyway.
5: That's all good.
6: So it's my sports trip of a lifetime for now.
5: For what you have left, apparently.
6: Yeah, yeah. For the relatively sane years and not the, I can't remember where my...
5: I forgot to look at my credit card statement and my son is using it to buy footy tickets stage.
6: Oh, well, no, I'll happily go along, but I'll also never know where my toenail clippers are.
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7: Not too bad of a drive on the 401 eastbound Collectors at Avenue, though we do have a stalled vehicle there. Right lane is taken up. Eastbound 403 at Dundas, stalled vehicle there. Right lane is blocked. North and south on 410 at Sandalwood. Construction there. Left lane in both directions. Just looking at some volume onto the northbound DVP, Eglinton to York Mills. On the city streets, westbound Lawrence blocked at Caledonia. A collision. Also Kipling and Steeles. West and south of the 401, a collision there as well. Tonight, clear and going down to 19. Tomorrow, possible thunderstorms and a high of 25. Right now, it's clear and 27 in Toronto. Advisors, when things get tough, partnerships matter. 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
5: Tony Chapman is here. He's warmed up. He's ready to go. He's put me in the game, Coach. Chatter That Matters, the podcast. Summertime off for Tony with his feet up and his flip-flops on. You can go back and listen to old ones unless you're still working, Tony.
24: Every week I put a new one out. This week, Aaron Bethune, great piece of advice. He heads down a road to gets to the corner. He looks around. If he doesn't like what he sees, he picks a new lane. And this guy's been a mountain climber, musician, producing music acts, author, publisher, and just a great, great individual with some great context for a world today that's a little upside down.
5: I kind of like that. I do that. I like to walk where I just go to a street corner and I just kind of walk it like on vacation or whatever. And I'm like, which way should I go now? I just kind of ride the vibe, man. I like this.
24: And he does this with his entire life, and he's no regrets. He just thinks this is the way to live life.
5: Wow, that's impressive. All right, chatterthatmatters.ca. Get connected with Tony Chapman, who you might not know is a massive Swiftie. He's also a hopeless romantic when it comes to pretty weddings, apparently.
24: Well, you know, it's interesting. I can't claim to be a Swiftie with her music because I don't know enough about her music to judge it. But I can tell you that this is a – if you want to know how to build a brand, it's Taylor Swift. Fully in control. Understands exactly what she wants to put out there and doesn't leave it for any middleman. I think Kanye West, the time he climbed on stage and grabbed that trophy from her, and how the music industry originally tried to get her masters, proved to her that if she's going to be the kind of star she's going to be absolutely in control where it shines. And I think the wedding was a great example. People were saying, how dare she get married in Madison Square Gardens? How unromantic. I mean, this is the greatest stage on earth. You can have Billy Joel one night, the Knicks another night, the New York Rangers another night. I mean, this is a great stage, very secure, and not one thing has leaked from it. I mean, I just think this is a great example in social media where everybody's got their slingshots out. Everybody's trying to complain. She gave them nothing to aim at.
5: I think the question they must have had was, how can we control the environment? Because the reality is that inside the arena, they built the castle, they built the paradise, and it was all in a bubble that nobody could mess with it.
24: Yeah, and I think that's what's great. And then other people go, oh my, how much that cost in the world where so many people are hurting? I bet you her wedding cost $26 million. You know why I know that?
5: Why?
24: Because she gave away $26 million to charity. Right. And I bet you anybody comes out and says, you know what, we did spend an awful lot of money, but every dollar we spent, we gave to charity. And guess what she picked? Animal welfare, child safety. I mean, she captured all the notes and once again says, I'm in control of the narrative. So if anybody wants to complain, they're going to have to work real hard to do it. And I just think it's not surrendering yourself to social media, not being like the Kardashians that are looking for their 15 megs of fame every second. With Taylor Swift, I think why she has such longevity is that she really does understand marketing and branding at a level I've never experienced before with it. Maybe Ryan Gosling, but she's just in a different league.
5: Well, it's interesting because the one article that I had read anyway says, have you seen pictures of Taylor Swift's wedding? They're probably AI fake. That's how tight it is.
24: Yeah.
5: It's wild. And
24: everybody that was at that wedding has been screwed over by social media or paparazzis. So I think everybody play game. Like, this is a great way to do it. Maybe we should all be doing that. Surrender your cell phones. and let's just enjoy the wedding for what it is. And when I put out the documentary, like she did with the Eras Tour, I'm not going to go to a middleman. I'm not going to go to an editor that has editorial control. I'll do a deal with Disney, or probably Disney again, and I'll put it out, and people will see what I want them to see. And people will not see what I don't want them to see. And I think that's that again. You know, she has the power and the capabilities and the resources to do it. But even in your own way, realizing that every time you're on social media looking for your 15 megs of fame, you're fodder for somebody else to play with. You've lost control of your brand.
5: Is this marketing or is this anti-marketing? Maybe it's both.
24: You could call it anti-marketing, but I think it's marketing, and it's because she's created such scarcity. Everybody's can't wait to see this wedding. So when she does bring it out, it will certainly be a top-rated event. So I think it's marketing at its best. I mean, you know, you create scarcity, and next thing you know, people fall over themselves. Look at Bitcoin. If I said to you, Shane, imagine if I was sitting with you one day and we were having dinner, and I said, Shane, I got a great idea for a Ponzi scheme. You go, what is it? Well, we're going to credit this inventor, and he's going to be so mysterious, nobody will ever know his name. Well, you're going to go, well, come on. We've got Israeli intelligence, CIA, Chinese. You know, you can't keep anybody quiet. No, no. This one will stay quiet, and we're going to have a finite amount of coins. What do you mean a finite amount of coins? Scarcity. Everybody's going to want one of these coins. And we're going to make sure it goes from like a penny to like $10,000 really quick. And guess what? You're going to be able to mine new coins. So they're physical coins. No, they're just codes in a computer. But you're going to mine them. But if you mine one of them, it could take down the power grid in Iceland. That's how much it's going to take. If I said that to you, you would laugh and say, that wouldn't even sell as a script. Mm-hmm. On television. I don't even know how we got onto this, but I'm just saying it. Being in control of – we got through that on scarcity. I apologize to your listeners. We went everywhere on that. But the point of the matter is she's got the makings of a brilliant marketer, including scarcity.
5: Yeah, I would say that she's the new standard maybe. But I get what you're saying, right? Like as soon as you can't have the photos, everybody wants the photos. But it's in reaction to – other people taking control of the marketing. So she takes control of her own marketing. You and I, one of the things that we both share in common is that, you know, these marketing tactics can be used for good or for evil. Yeah. And the question is which one do you want to use them for? Do you want to be the person that offers solutions to problems for people and make their lives better? Or do you want to be the one that markets the people are the problem and you have the magic elixir and the solution? And I mean, that part, like I love when people say, do you love marketing? I love marketing, except I hate marketing. Because they can be one and the same if you're not careful.
24: Well, I think you could say that almost with anybody. You can have good lawyers and bad lawyers, and you can have good politicians and very corrupt politicians. We don't have to look very far for that. And so I think I agree with you. There's going to be marketing can be for marketing that identifies an unmet need and helps someone get to where they need, want, deserve to go, and does it at a price point that people can afford versus bankrupt, I think is wonderful. Marketing that convinces you to do sports gambling, buy lottery tickets, hope for Hail Marys because your life is lousy and you're trying to find your way out, I think is irresponsible marketing because you're creating a culture of gamblers. So it really depends on what you put it towards and what is at the root of it all. And I think that, you know, comparing the two, and somebody said, oh, Taylor Swift, she's going to do all this for money. She's worth $2 billion. This isn't about money. This is about her brand, her identity. She's Grace Kelly, how Grace Kelly used to command the newsreels years ago. And Grace Kelly was the, you know, when Grace Kelly showed up in Monte Carlo to marry the prince and got off that cigarette boat, that was a perfectly staged piece of content at the time where the only you could get your celebrity content was either the tabloids or newsreels. Mm-hmm. And she commanded that, right? So it's no different. The difference with Taylor Swift is that she understands that today there's so many more instruments that can play your brand, and I think she's just the conductor of all of them.
5: The conductor. It's interesting. Ryan Reynolds bought a soccer team, right, and then attached a TV show to it, made a bunch of money back, made the team very popular. They had to put new beer lines in, they talk about it. There's so many people going to games. And in this case, I mean, what comes next is probably the movie, yeah? You think Taylor Swift, the movie, the documentary of her wedding?
24: Oh, they'll come up for sure, and she'll probably say all proceeds go to charity. And because everywhere she goes, she leaves a lot of money behind to good causes. For sure she will be. But again, there won't be an outside director. There won't be somebody in the middle doing the deal. Her dad does a lot of the smart financing for her. And she'll have it positioned? What channel does she think best represents her brand? The Era Tour went to Disney. You know, I'm sure she could have had five networks bid beyond belief for it, but she felt that was the brand that best represented her brand.
5: Yeah.
24: And instead of just giving it to a distributor who goes out and does the best deal, and even for the people listening, your brand is so important. You know, when you're out going for a job, they're not just looking at you LinkedIn, they're looking at you on Instagram and Facebook.
5: Well, there's a lot of people that have said, did she even actually get married? So welcome to the mystery that is Taylor Swift.
24: Is Elvis still alive?
5: Elvis is still alive, clearly. I mean, obviously. I mean, come on, Tony. The mystery of all of it, well played, pretty cool. And yes, it's going to cause a scene when it all does come out. Chatterthatmatters.ca, get connected. Tony Chapman, my friend, thank you.
24: Always a pleasure.
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7: Eastbound 401 collectors at Avenue Road. We still have a stalled vehicle there in the right lane. Earlier troubles eastbound 403 at Dundas. That's been cleared away. All lanes are now reopened. Delays on the 410 north and southbound at Sandalwood. We have construction there in the left lane. No troubles on the Don Valley Parkway or the Gardner at Last Check. Northbound DVP still a bit busy. Eglinton through York Mills. On the city streets, westbound Lawrence blocked at Caledonia for collision investigation. Young north of Davisville reports of problems there, as well as Kipling and Steeles. Tonight, clear and going down to 19. Tomorrow, possible thunderstorms and a high of 25. Right now, it's clear and 27 in Toronto. 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With Time Saver Traffic, I'm Robin Metcalf. 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
4: 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Thanks so much for being a part of the show. Text line is always open, 71010. 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Every single segment separately, so you can pick and choose your favorites and share them with your friends. Let's get started with three things we learned today. Learning about summer jobs. Candy Ho was on from Sarek, helping us understand the misnomer of the expectation. Boy, we're judgy of summer jobs.
5: I think when we put the word summer in front of jobs, people tend to think, oh, it's a couple of months. Right. And the fact that the fact is, when you are in a summer job, applying, working your summer job, you gain so much more. Yes, like you said, you may be saving money for plans, for hockey gear, for life, but you're also gaining valuable skills, networks of people that you haven't been exposed to. So when I work with students and their family, I want them to think about, go beyond the idea of a summer job. What are they hoping to gain in addition to earning a salary?
4: Okay. Should we look at these bridge jobs, bridge gap jobs, summer jobs, all these things as an opportunity to learn? Because we're going to talk about careers and how getting the career wrong is also a fear. But should we look at these as, this is the free education, isn't it?
5: Mm-hmm. Everything is an opportunity to learn. That's my bias. And I think, you know, summer job gives you a opportunity to practice some of the skills and attributes that goes beyond school. So things like having a customer yell at you and staying calm and being composed. What did you learn from that? Conflict resolution, problem solving, and remaining calm under pressure. What are those skills and experiences going to help you in the future when you're applying for college and university, applying for the next job that's along the way? There is a lot to be said about summer jobs.
4: Career expert Dr. Candy Ho there helping us understand summer jobs. Think of them a little differently. They could really get you ahead if that's something that you want or need right now. As an education, planning for the future, transition time, and so much more. Three things we learned today with a special guest on smart speakers. Lindsay Broadhead is off on vacation. Karen Stinn.

0: railing against the plans to renovate 24 Sussex, which is the official residence for the Prime Minister. And so, naturally, his political opponents are being like, okay, hypocrite, let's take your home and kick him somewhere on the streets in Rockcliffe instead of having that government-provided housing. But I do think it's actually important for our leaders to have homes. And the reality is they're not normal people. They're not living normal lives. They have to entertain constantly as a part of their job. And Shane, imagine if your boss said 3 times a week for 3 hours at a time, you have to invite 50 people over and foot the bill.
1: Your thoughts, should the official opposition have a home?
2: So I don't want to be indecisive on this matter, but it's not a hill I wish to die on, whether there should be an official opposition home. If the petition is true, then we're actually one of the few countries that actually has a home, a government residence for the official opposition. That being said, I do agree very strongly with Jamie's position, and your position is that, you know, leadership in this country should be encouraged. And I think what's happened to the prime ministerial residence is really atrocious. And I think that Canadians don't value their monuments. They don't value their history. They don't value the people that serve this country very well. And that I just wouldn't want to see that happen again to another government building that houses one of our leaders. And so I think the premise of it saving money is nonsense, because we're not going to save money on this initiative. Whether or not we need a house for the official opposition, I think, is a separate debate. But I really strongly believe that, you know, we shouldn't have let 24 Sussex run down to the state of disrepair that it's in. And I don't think we should actually turn it into a charity exercise. I think we should just invest in it and cherish it and appreciate it, and mm-hmm. also give our leadership and then the leaders of this country a little bit of what they deserve in terms of recognition.
1: Absolutely. Karen Stintz filling in on Smart Speakers, Jamie Ellerton, the other voice there. These conversations are available on Shane Hewitt and the Night Shift, the podcast, on the iHeart app. I'm Shane Hewitt. I'm in Ottawa. Nathan Radke joined us from Toronto. Before he goes on a trip, he's going into the Great Lakes Vortex to do some research. So we may never hear from him again if tradition or the myth continues. Here's what he had to say about the story of the ship, the Bavaria.
3: There's such strange examples of some pretty weird things that have happened out there. One classic story is the story of the Bavaria. This is May of 1889. It was a 3-mast lumber schooner called the Bavaria. It was being towed along that area, eastern Lake Ontario, with a couple other lumber schooners by a steam barge named the Calvin. There was a fierce spring storm happening, but the ship should have been able to survive it. There was a crew of 8 aboard the Bavaria, including her captain. And as the steam barge towed the ships to port, the tow line snapped, and the Bavaria drifted away with her crew still on board. But they had sails. I mean, they were a trained crew. They should have been fine. The other two schooners that were being towed, they regained control. They got safely back to shore. But according to the captain of the towing barge, there appeared to be no attempt by the crew to get the Bavaria's sails up to try to steer her to safety. She was just being thrown around by the waves and wind. And so the captain of that tow barge was so concerned that something was wrong on the Bavaria that he pulled alongside her, even though that was dangerous, to see if the crew could be, attach another tow rope to their vessel. But the ship somehow had already appeared deserted. It had only been a couple of minutes since the tow rope had broken. And the Bavaria was just foundering on the waves. She was taken on some water and then eventually drifted too close to Galu Island and grounded. So after the storm calmed down, a schooner called the Armenia saw the grounded Bavaria and sent a little rowboat out to check on the condition of the crew. And this is where it gets all creepy and ghosty, because what they found was the Bavaria was still in fine shape, almost no damage to the hull or the masts, little bit of water in the hold, not enough to pose a threat, and her cargo was lumber, which floats anyway, so it would have been very unlikely that she would have sunk, but there was nobody on this ship. In the captain's quarters, they found his bed neatly made, all of his papers, a good sum of money sitting there on his desk, in the oven, some freshly baked bread, and no trace of any of the crew, only a lone canary in a cage on one of the cabins, still happily singing away.
1: Oh, mysterious. 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That's where you can get Nathan Radke and Dr. Lee Kunla. Nathan's about to go on that expedition to learn more about this in person on the trip. Let's hope he makes it back and there's not just a canary singing about him. I'm Shane Hewitt. 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
7: Good evening, I'm Zoraida Allman. Possible showers tonight. The Humidex climbs into the upper 30s tomorrow. Your complete forecast after the news. A procession held today as the body of a Durham police recruit killed in a crash near London arrives at the coroner's office. And eight people are displaced from their homes after fire breaks out in a restaurant on Eglinton near Bathurst. Details on these and other stories coming up, but first, let's check your drive. Newstalk 1010, Time Saver Traffic.
8: Eastbound 401 collectors at Avenue Road. We have a stall vehicle there. Right lane is taken up. A new troubles now. Eastbound 401 Express at Bayview. Left lane is blocked with a collision. Not too bad of a backup through there. Earlier troubles, East 403 at Dundas. They've been cleared away. And north and southbound 410 at Sandalwood. We have construction there in the left lane in both directions. Westbound Lawrence blocked at Caledonia for ongoing collision investigation. Young north of Davisville. Earlier problems there should be cleared away. Kipling and Steeles. We do have a collision there as well. 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With Time Saver Traffic, I'm Robin Metcalf. 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
7: The body of Durham police recruit Ryan Magbitang was escorted to the coroner's office in North York today. The 27-year-old was on his way to the Ontario Police College near London when he was killed in a crash. CTV's Mike Walker reports.
9: A somber moment. Police officers from Durham Region and Toronto lining the road and paying their respects. As a procession carrying the body of Constable in Training Tyrone Magbitang arrives at the Center for Forensic Sciences.
10: Co-workers always talked of him as a very genuine person.
9: Magbitang was killed in a crash with a tractor trailer near Elmer just before 11:30 Tuesday morning. According to the OPP, Magbitang was pronounced dead at the scene. The other officer in training was rushed to hospital with life-threatening injuries. Jennifer Huggins first met Magbitang over a decade ago. She says he was heavily involved in her charitable cause, Fight to End Cancer, supporting the Princess Margaret Cancer Foundation.
11: He created something called the Rookie Division and was fighting to end cancer with us. You know, his hands were in so many different things, yet he still made time for the community and very much and was very excited to get on the force.
9: Durham police say although Magbitang's time with the service was far too short, he had a lasting impression on everyone who knew him and worked with him.
7: Several people were forced from their beds overnight after a suspicious fire in a restaurant on Eglinton Avenue West spread to the units above.
12: No, like, you know, because he's a neighbor. I think maybe about a year ago also it was broken into. The beer bottles were stolen, the booze was stolen.
7: Police say the fire started in the basement. They are treating it as a suspected arson. At least three neighboring businesses suffered smoke damage. There were no injuries. Ontario NDP leader Marit Stiles is marking a milestone of the RCMP's investigation into the Greenbelt scandal. Stiles brought a birthday cake to the Queen's Park Media Studio this morning. The cake had a 1,000 candle, which represents the number of days since the investigation was opened.
13: This week, Doug Ford spent his 1,000th day under RCMP criminal investigation for his Greenbelt land grab. How many other premiers in Ontario's history can say that the RCMP has been investigating them for 3 years?
7: Stiles, who's been calling for a public inquiry into the scandal, says we need answers about what actually happened. Ford has not been charged with any crimes and has previously apologized for a decision to open up a portion of the Greenbelt for development, calling it a mistake. The RCMP is investigating the government's decision around the Greenbelt, but have not said who exactly that investigation touches. Metrolinx is warning of delays and cancellations for GO trains today because of the heat. The agency says trains are required to run at slower speeds during prolonged periods of heat, so some trips might be cancelled or delayed by about 10 to 15 minutes. Metrolinx recommends checking online for the latest updates on service. 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
13: Another warm night ahead with a low of 20 degrees tonight under partly cloudy skies. Tomorrow, our attention turns to the threat of active weather with the chance of showers and the risk of thunderstorms. In some places, those storms could be severe with heavy downpours, strong winds and possible hail. 29, the forecast high Thursday, 27 degrees for Friday with the chance of lingering showers, but we will clear out through the day and for the weekend. Saturday and Sunday look sunny and warm with temperatures in the upper 20s. We'll be talking 30s, feeling like 40 again next week. From the CTV Weather Center, I'm Lindsay Morrison.
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1: 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And one of his favorite things to do is to mix some drinks with his for his friends. So let's get into it, Richard. What's the movie? And then we can get into the party part.
2: Well, this one seemed pretty obvious to me. It's called The Invite, and this is a new comedy directed by Olivia Wilde. We know her mostly as an actress, although she's made a number of films now as director. And it's about a dinner party that is thrown by this very unhappy couple, played by Olivia Wilde and Seth Rogen. And they invite the cool folks from upstairs, played by Penelope Cruz and Edward Norton, down for some charcuterie. And everything that could go wrong goes wrong during this couple of hours that they spend in each other's company. And this is a movie that I've been looking forward to, and I was really, really pleased with the way it turned out. So it is essentially what we call a chamber piece. It all happens in one apartment. There are only four characters. There's no outsiders at all in this. And it is successful because each of these characters is so beautifully crafted by their actor who's performing them, that you've got these incredible, compelling characters in this compelling thing. So you've got the dinner party, the couple, Olivia Wilde and Seth Rogen, are arguing when the guests arrive. They hear it through the door, and they, of course, Olivia and Seth apologize for fighting, and Edward Norton's character says, "Oh no, it's fine. We love a contentious environment," and it stays contentious for the rest of the movie, and it really rides on a razor's edge as secrets are shared and propositions are presented, frustrations are aired, and it's smart. And it's really funny. It may make you cry a little bit near the end. It is a movie that is the kind of thing that we used to see getting released in theaters so often, which is a movie for adults, a movie that addresses unabashedly adult themes. In this case, long-term relationships, sexual activity. It's a kind of no hold barred thing, but it does so with this like rapid fire ping pong dialogue, which is such fun to listen to in the hands of these really great, or in the mouths, I guess, of these really great actors. And then you've got some just extraordinary performances here, mostly, in my estimation, from Olivia Wilde. And she plays this woman who so desperately wants to impress the people from upstairs while everything seems to be falling apart around her. And she does so with just so much humor, and there's a real amount of pathos here. And she has some physical comedy here that you just have to kind of keep your eye open for. One of the things that I love about movies is when they show me something that tells you everything you need to know about what's going on in the scene, but they don't comment on it. They don't tell you. So show me, don't tell me. And there is a scene here, and this gives nothing away, where she takes some food that has been in the oven, and as she takes it off, all in one swift motion, you see that it's burnt. She's horrified. She has like a little mini panic attack, and in one swift movement just dumps it directly, pot and everything, right into the garbage. And it is hilarious, and it tells you everything you need to know about the tone of what's happening there. So The Invite, movie for adults, go see it. It's terrific. It's uncomfortable. It beautifully constructs an evening where everything absolutely falls apart. So this is a movie that I am guaranteeing you, unless something extraordinary happens, will be on my best of list at the end of the year.
1: That's cool. And isn't that the best part, right? Because, I mean, the rule for the director is don't show it unless it means something. Mm. And so when you watch a movie and you see, like, they scan over the mantle and is the picture of the father and the kid, and you're like, oh, it's either baseball or there's a kid in their life or whatever. And to your point about throwing the pot in, like, if you really just watch it, you can learn so much about what's going on in the show.
2: Yeah. And don't tell me like that. Don't insult my intelligence by having to tell me, oh my God, the souffle is burnt. Now we have to throw it away. Show it to me in a funny way, and it makes an impact. And it's that, it's those little moments that add up to something much bigger by the time you're stringing them all together.
1: Well, I think that's because if we were hosting, we would probably try to hide it.
2: Absolutely.
1: Right? You know what I mean? Absolutely. Like, you, so that, I mean,
2: well,
1: that's the
2: what
1: thing
2: she tries to do with the souffle, but just it's the way that she does it, which is so good. Really funny.
1: Booze and Reviews, Richard Cross is here. I'm Shane Hewitt. The Invite is the movie. Now it's time for the drinks. If you mess up a drink, do you throw it out in the glass, Richard, or do you just drink it and then mix the ink in the new one?
2: Yeah, I drink it and don't say another word about it. Nice. I like to throw a dinner party, and I like to have a boozy component to a dinner party. So, when people first arrive, I like to have what I call a house drink. I like to have a cocktail that's already made in a batch, so that we don't have to make time, taking away from conversation or whatever else it might be. We don't have to take that time to make a drink, or to make something that's kind of complicated. So generally speaking, there's a bunch of these that you can make in batches that work really, really well. And this is just sort of a little aperitif, a little something to stimulate conversation and appetite. So one of my favorite cocktails of all time is a Negroni. It's equal parts gin, Campari, and sweet vermouth, and it's stirred over ice with an orange twist. Simple, beautiful. It's got a little bitterness to it that works really well with appetizers or charcuterie. And, it's almost impossible to mess these things up. If you are going to batch them, though, you have to think ahead a little bit. Simply because it's not just a third, a third, and a third. To batch them up, you should add just a little bit of water to it as well. And I know that doesn't sound like something you want to do, but just look it up online. There's a few places that will tell you exactly how to do this so that, when you batch it, each one tastes exactly the same and gives you that great Negroni bitterness with a little bit of sweetness to it. So that, or an Aperol Spritz, which is Aperol, Prosecco, soda water, a little bit of an orange slice. It's low alcohol. It's really great for summer or kind of lighter dinners. You can have a French 75, which is gin, lemon juice, simple syrup. You top that with champagne. It's not as light, but it certainly feels celebratory and is just sort of a nice way to kick off the dinner and kick off conversation just before dinner as well.
1: What a great way to start it, right? Get everybody drinking a little bit of water, whatever, dig into it. It's probably not a bad idea. Okay, so we're doing drinks. The movie for Booze and Reviews is The Invite. And since everybody's coming over, you wanted to make some, I think you have some classics really here on the list, Richard.
2: Yeah, try a gimlet. It seems like a drink that maybe your great-grandparents would have had, but they are delicious, and it's very easy to make. It's gin, lime juice, a bit of simple syrup. It's a really good, lighter cocktail to have with dinner, if you want to have something with dinner. You can have a Manhattan or a Boulevardier, which is a whiskey-based drink, and it's whiskey, whatever you like. I like bourbon in mine, and you put that with vermouth, a little bit of bitters, and it's really good for like steak and big, heavier meals to go along with that. And then after dinner, you can have vodka espresso martinis, a little bit of coffee liqueur, some vodka, some simple syrup, and it's kind of like having a little bit of dessert in a glass. So delicious, and will cap things off nicely for your dinner party, which hopefully will go better than the one in the movie. Because it's a disaster, but it's an entertaining one.
1: Very good. The old fashioned make it fancy on the list too. Richard Cross, Booze and Reviews, The Invite, and the drinks. Thank you, my friend.
2: Thank you.
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3: Eastbound 401 Collectors and Avenue Road, stall vehicle there in the right lane. Eastbound 401 Express at Bayview, we do have a collision there in the left lane, as well as a collector ramps to and from Bayview are shut down for construction. On the westbound side of the 401, looking good right across the top. Northbound Don Valley Parkway, leftover volume Eglinton through York Mills. No troubles on the Gardner in and out of the city. Westbound Lawrence blocked at Caledonia for a collision investigation. Kipling and Steeles, we have a collision there, as well as Keele and Lawrence. Tonight, clear and going down to 19. Tomorrow, possible thunderstorms and a high of 25. Right now, it's clear and 26 in Toronto. 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
1: Jessica Morehouse back from vacation.
2: Yep.
1: Taking a bit of a trip. Going to check out the world for tax purposes. 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Get connected. Everything But Money is the previous book, as we're all fingers crossed excited for the next book. Is that what you were writing when you were gone?
2: You know what? That was the plan, but I did not get around to it. I was too busy just living in the moment,
1: being
2: which is
1: a
2: something
1: tourista.
2: That I don't normally do when I'm back home. So I was in full vacation mode, but I was getting ideas. So nothing on paper yet, but we'll have to wait and see.
1: I was hoping that you could share your vacation failures with us so we know that you're a real person.
2: Now, I'm definitely a real person.
1: You have, you like to do the budgets. You like to know what you're spending, everything else. And I do know that sort of as you kind of go through your vacation, sometimes no matter how prepared you are, even if you've already set aside the money, there's a point you kind of get to where you're like, do I want to continue? Is this worth, oh my God, what is happening? And all of those money stories from back in the day, even though you've prepared, you've set aside, you've worked hard, you did it, champ. But watch the old stories start to creep back in, no?
2: Yeah, I mean, vacations are tricky because you can, you know, there's one side of it where there's people like me who are planners. When I tell you I have a spreadsheet with a budget that I've been working on for months before this trip, or maybe even a year, since that's when we bought our tickets to Italy a year ago. We've been planning this for a very long time, and I was trying to be so careful and allocating every single dollar. And of course, we had a budget and we completely blew it. And this is pretty common. I mean, sometimes it's, you know, if you're doing like an all-inclusive, that's a little bit easier to plan for because you know all the upfront costs and you can factor in things like excursions and things like that. We self-planned this entire trip. We were in Italy for 3 weeks. And what you can't really know in advance, you can try to research, but is how much meals will cost and some activities that are kind of more spur of the moment you didn't book in advance. And so there's things that you'll add on into the trip that you may have an idea of. And then surprise, surprise, the Canadian dollar is terrible against the euro. And so that's also a big factor too, is the exchange rate when you're going to a different country. And so I'd say like the big failure is I thought it was going to cost us one amount and we exceeded that. We didn't, you know, it wasn't double, but it was getting close. It was getting close. Do I regret it? Absolutely not. It was money worth spent. But then I'm in the mode now, where are we going to get, you know, what can we do now to make up for some of that? So probably won't be going on a big splashy vacation like that for a few years now, but it was worth it. But we have been saving for this in advance. And one thing I'm really proud of is we didn't actually use any credit cards on this trip, which I know lots of people are like, oh, use your credit cards for, you know, points and things like that. We did to buy our flights and for some of our accommodations to book in advance. But when we were there, we used, you know, there's a thing called a Wise account. I used it a lot for business. My husband does as well. Easy to transfer money to different people in different countries. But they have very low fees, good exchange rate compared to the credit cards that I currently have. So we loaded money onto those cards. So it's not a credit card. It's basically a bank account. You load money that you already have that you spend. And so it was kind of easy to see where we were at financially while we were on the trip. And so if we're like, oh, it's running low, then we would take money out of our savings account that maybe we were going to use for another purpose, but then became trip funds. So we didn't get into debt, but it was more expensive than we expected. So we had to, you know, rejig our budget when we got home a little bit.
1: Is that the part about being responsible when you talk about, you know, your emergency funds and all these different things, is that, you know, the cool part about, I guess, planning is that things are going to change. And quite the argument that usually comes from the non-planners is, but what if I change my mind? And then to which, well, it's not a contract. Like, you haven't signed a life contract and sold your soul to the devil here. Like, you just made a plan. And if the plans want to change, then there may or may not be a cost to change those plans. But quite often the cost to change the plans is cheaper than waiting too late and getting into it. And you've talked to us many times about that emergency backup plan, the getting your finances in order. And in this case, you overspend, but, you know, it doesn't mean it's easy, but at least there's a little bit of wiggle room there that you can have some help with.
2: Yeah. And it's also, I guess, maybe a little bit easier for me and my husband. We're both self-employed. And so we do have the kind of opportunity to be like, okay, we spent a little bit more on that vacation. I guess we need to make up for it by trying to get some more business and earn a little bit more money. And so kind of leaning into that, a little bit difficult, more difficult if you, you know, work a 9-to-5 and you have a strict salary. But there's still ways to have, you know, while you're planning the trip, to have a contingency, you know, plan, you know, to be like, okay, if we do go over budget, where would that money come from? But yeah, like you said, when it comes to having a plan, whether it's for a trip or any kind of spending plan or a budget, they're not meant to be rigid. They are meant to be flexible. I mean, I work with a lot of clients. I'm working with a bunch right now. And part of what I love is going into the nitty gritty of like, here's the budget that they're like, this is what I've been working with. And then I take a look at the real spending and then I do a comparison to see what's really going on. It doesn't mean that they failed their budget. It just means sometimes life happens. Oh, this unexpected expense, or, oh, I guess I am spending more in that area. I didn't realize it. And so it's just about, okay, let's be flexible and figure out how we can move things. It's not about having that perfect budget where, you know, because I see that in books. I see people talk about it, you know, every dollar has to have a job. For sure, in a perfect world, we would, you know, abide by the budget to a perfect T, but that is just not reality. So it's okay if sometimes you overspend, but then again, it's about, okay, next month, what can we do to maybe rein our spending in to kind of make up the difference? And so I will say that we are living very, we're you know, being a little bit careful with her money the next couple months to, yeah. I mean, you know, we splurged a lot in Italy. We went out to dinner. We don't have to go out to dinner in Canada now. We've done that. We've probably gone out enough for a couple of years, quite honestly. Not that we're never going to go out for dinner, but we are making more meals at home and just enjoying the mortgage we're paying, you know, to stay home a little bit.
1: That. I mean, you don't have to trade off. No, you can't have sprinkles on your ice cream because you had gravy on your French fries earlier today.
2: Yeah.
1: But at the same time, do you find that you repeat or at least start to recognize the phrases from when you were a kid with family vacations, whatever that looked like, even if they were sort of staycations? Because I find I do. I find I start to repeat the things that my parents used to say to myself or to my kids or to the people around me. And then I start going, oh,
2: yeah.
1: Is that like, am I operating on I'm still the kid and my parents control the money moment? And I think that that happens more often than we think it does.
2: Oh, yeah. There was definitely times on the trip that I even had to allow myself, like, for instance, you know, we really didn't go on anything extravagant when we were kids. There were road trips basically to BC, Alberta, if we were lucky. And whenever we did go on a trip, if we went to like a museum or something, we never bought like souvenirs. We would go to the gift shop, take a look, but no, we're not buying anything. And it was, it's funny because it's like, you know, at the time, I think we really just didn't have the extra dollars to spend on, you know, a little trinket. But now as an adult, I have to remind myself, you can afford that magnet. It's okay to buy that little teacup or whatever, you know, souvenirs. And so, you know, I've had to unlearn again, going back to a lot of the stuff I talk about in my book, all the money stories I have from my childhood, being like, oh, you're allowed to, you know, enjoy yourself on trips, and it may look differently than when you were a kid. And that's okay, because you are in a different position than your parents, who were, you know, in their 20s with three kids trying to make it work. You're, you know, you and your husband in your 40s, no kids, you have a little bit extra money to spend, you splurge on some magnets.
1: Do you have, I think that's great. Do you have any secrets? Because I've heard a couple lately, like some couples, they, when they're on vacation, they go out for dinner, but they will not drink alcohol at the restaurant. If they're going to have, it's not that they don't drink or don't want to drink, but they're like, no, we will go to a pub and have a pint afterwards at a normal pub price versus getting that $25 glass of wine or something with dinner. Do you have any little secrets to save like that?
2: Ooh, I like that. I mean, we certainly didn't do that in Italy, but honestly, the alcohol was actually pretty affordable. But we did, there were a few days where we're just like, you know what? I just don't want to eat out anymore. And we can save so much money just going to the grocery store. And the prices there were so reasonable, especially if you did want to get a bottle of wine. You can get a bottle of wine for €5. And you're like, this is crazy.
1: Oh, wow.
2: So there are so many things that you can do. I think, you know, one thing that we typically do when we are traveling for longer periods of time, like, you know, we were gone for 3 weeks, is not going out every night. Sometimes going inside, making your own food, you'll save, you know, easily €50 to €100.
1: Gotta love a grocery store roasted chicken and a bag salad on vacation, right?
2: Sometimes it hits the spot, quite honestly.
1: It does. That's a go-to for me. All right, Jessica Morehouse, get connected. JessicaMorehouse.com. Thank you, my friend.
2: Thank you.
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1: 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Any questions you have on this, because I think this is a good one, Lori. This is your idea that you were like, hey, maybe we should talk about when. When is set, like, it's a word that we just don't really use, right? We say why a lot. Like, why?
2: Right.
1: Why?
2: Yeah.
1: What? But we don't say, okay, when. It's like that notion of yes and in a story when we're talking to somebody. Yes and, as opposed to, yeah, but. So, when is such a good question. Couples, counselors, when should we seek help?
2: So there's some good research on this, and this is a sobering statistic here, but many couples will wait around 6 years to get help after some serious relationship problems begin. So that's a long time to build resentment, right? So by the time they end up in my office, it's often really challenging because there's a buildup. So I'm hoping, here's what I'm hoping for, why I said I wanted to talk about this was, if we could just convince couples to get help before, or even do it as a maintenance thing, a lot of relationships, I believe, would be saved. And I often tell clients, it's like, it's a hell of a lot cheaper to go to therapy than to go to the lawyer's office.
1: Yes.
2: Truly.
1: I can attest to that.
2: Yeah. Shane, you're attesting to that, right? Yeah.
1: So
2: I think we need to look at why. What is it? What is it that keeps us, as humans, really, in our nature, to wait so long? And I really think people normalize dissatisfaction in many ways. You know, it's like we tend to adapt to unhappiness. It can last a long time because we just adapt, you know, and we don't realize when the small issues become chronic issues.
1: Well, it's funny that you say that because there was a couple walking down the street just yesterday or the day before. You know, they look like they've been married a long time. They're just walking. They didn't seem unhappy or displeased at all. And my dog was there, and I have a Great Dane, so it's a big dog. So generally, I say to people as they walk up, and she's just in the front yard, I'll say, are you okay with the dog? And they're, you know, she's very friendly. And then the gentleman says, I'm good, but if she wants to eat anybody, she can take her.
2: Oh, boy.
1: Like, so just, and then the lady, she giggles, they laugh, and off they go. So clearly they're fine, but it just, but it's kind of like we seem to take away those comments. Like, we kind of take those as, we make them as jokes, but I'm not sure they're always jokes, you know?
2: Well, you know what they say about jokes, right? Behind every joke, there's a little truth, of course. Yeah. But I think couples often mistake endurance for resilience. Mm. And that could also be a bit of a problem. I also think a lot of people are afraid. They're kind of afraid, what is therapy going to uncover, right? Ah. Like, what if I have to change? What if they tell me I'm the problem? What if they, so there's all these fears, especially if you've never had experience with therapy. So sometimes just avoiding the help feels somewhat safer than facing reality, because sometimes reality is harsh, right? You don't want to be told or seen as somebody that's a contributing factor to the problem. Yet, you know, relationships are 50-50. Everybody contributes to the problem. So, And the other thing, too, is the stigma of needing help. So a lot of people see therapy as a sign of failure, or, oh, our problems aren't that serious that we need to see somebody, or they see it as a last resort, when really it should be your first line of defense.
1: Oh, that's interesting. I don't want to know. Wouldn't that resonate a little bit? Yeah. Of like, hey, like, things are okay. I don't want to cause any more problems. We don't need to uncover anything else right now. I'm not ready to share more. I mean, it is interesting. There's a philosophical part. At least I took it as philosophical. You are the psychologist, and I am not. But was that we only talk about things we think we can control. we don't talk about things we don't think we can control. For example, you go to your friends when you're like, I think I got it figured out. Can I get your thoughts on this? What we don't do is we don't go to our friends and say, okay, I'm going to say a bunch of stuff that might make no sense at all because I have no idea what I'm talking about, but I'm trying to figure it out. And so even though this might all sound crazy, can you just hear me and tell me if there's anything going on? Like, we don't do that, right?
2: Too bad.
1: But that's what I'm thinking. I'm right. Learning from you here. Maybe we should start that.
2: Yes, we should start that. And, you know, the saying goes, you don't wait until all your teeth fall out before seeing a dentist. Right?
1: Well, so, you know, like, that's a good point.
2: That's right. So you want to nip it and you want to be able to confront the issues and not, you know, not wait so long. Unfortunately, John Gottman, who you know, certainly talks about this, and he says couples often enter therapy when emotional damage has already accumulated significantly. So it becomes really difficult. And maybe some of the signs that you shouldn't wait are things like if you have an argument over the same damn issue over and over and over again, if it has led to a lack of intimacy, and I don't mean just sexual intimacy, but a lack of connection, mm-hmm. Together, a lack of affection, if you're feeling terribly lonely in the relationship, if you feel your resentment is growing, if there's an avoidance of difficult conversations, certainly if there are trust concerns, if there are major life transitions, these are all things that signal to you, maybe we should get help like sooner rather than later.
1: Can I add one to that, I think?
2: Sure.
1: So it's when you don't necessarily feel lonely, but you become quite comfortable and, oh, you're maybe okay with being alone and you don't really want to be bothered now. It's like, you know, I kind of like the way this is. I don't have to be bothered. There's no problems. It's like you've insulated yourself from all other problems. Mm.
2: Well, there's a difference between alone and lonely.
1: Yeah.
2: Right? So people can like being alone and are perfectly comfortable being alone. But when you're with somebody and you're lonely, I think there's nothing worse than feeling lonely when you're with a partner.
1: Yeah. Okay, right? So who's the problem, men or women?
2: That's not how we're working out.
1: I tried. You can't say I don't try. No? Oh, come on.
2: Listen,
1: okay.
2: So what you want... This is about you want to get into therapy before somebody checks out, right? So like when couple therapy works best when the problems are moderate, not when you have one partner that's already checked out. So often what happens is there's an agreement to finally go to therapy because there's often resistance, right? So a partner might say, look, we really need to get help. We really need to get help. And the other partner says, no, no, no, no, no. And then the other partner says, well, I'm checked out. Like, I can't do this anymore. And then they say, okay, okay, okay, let's go to therapy. But by then, one of them is already 1 foot out the door. And that becomes really, really difficult at that point. So you don't want to say no, no, no, and then scramble at the last minute because now you're grasping, right? Now it becomes that last resort.
1: So I hear a little gratitude in the fact that we have problems as a grateful place as opposed to we have resignation as a dangerous place when it comes
2: That's
1: to
2: right.
1: that. Okay.
2: Well, what's the opposite of love? It's not hate, it's indifference.
1: Indifference, yeah.
2: Yeah.
1: Yeah, it's lacking completely, right? Yeah, that's kind of wild. Okay, so we're going to come back with more Dr. Lori. My question still stands. Who's the problem, men or women? Well, we will answer that when it comes to... Okay, let me rephrase it. When it comes to going to counseling, who is far more eager to go? Save the answer.
2: That's a better question.
1: That's better. See, you try to bait the counselor and the psychologist into answering questions she doesn't want to answer. And it just never works.
2: Nope. Okay?
1: All right. We're going to come back with more Dr. Lori, 7-10-10. If you have a question, you can text it in. Stand by.
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10: Donald Trump's surprise declaration at the NATO summit. This is Omar Sachedina. 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
1: Dr. Lori is here, 71010 on the text line. Your questions are always welcome. When do you know it's time to go to see a psychologist, a counselor, to go get the help inside your relationship? It's never too soon. That's for sure. But the hard part is, of course, you're like, yeah, but we don't have any problems right now. Things are good. I don't want to create any new problems. Things are going pretty all right right now. Plus, it's expensive. And I don't, you know, we don't have any problems. So why spend the money? I got bigger problems. I can spend my money elsewhere. Mm-hmm. Dr. Lori, so who's the problem, the men or the women?
2: Ay, ay, ay. It's not who's the problem. First of all, I love working with men, I must tell you, because when men engage in therapy, they really engage. That's cool. One thing. That's one thing I have found. So, but they are often the ones who are most resistant to therapy because they grew up hearing messages like, you're a man, handle it yourself, you know,
1: walk it off.
2: Don't talk about feelings, be strong, don't show weakness. And so when seeking help kind of feels like they may be violating those rules a little bit, you know. Men also have fears, like they fear being judged, they fear being blamed, they fear being ganged up on, especially if it's a female therapist. It becomes a bit of a challenge there. They also don't know naturally how to express emotion. So it's a scary place for them, the therapist's office, because they know they will be forced to engage and express emotions. So it's a bit of a scary place. All they need, though, is practice discussing emotions rather than just avoid it altogether. It's not that they're unwilling, by the way, because they just don't know. So once they are willing and once they get through that first barrier, they do wonderful work. I must say that is a fact. They really do benefit greatly.
1: I'll make a confession for all of my brothers listening right now. I probably started seeing a psychologist 16, 17 years ago. Maybe more. And only today, and I've gone like again and again and again. There was one season of my life we had unlimited psychology. Like I could go every single day, 7 days a week, once a day.
2: Wow.
1: And I could bill up to, I think it was $265 a day. So wow. I'd go every day if you wanted. So I've gone a lot and I have had my psychologist help me build my resume. I have held my psychologist hold my hand through some really dark times. And I can tell you this, 15 years later, I feel like I'm finally starting to be able to sit with emotion and just let it happen. It's different for everybody, right? Like everyone goes through a different way. But I'm saying that to my brothers who are listening, saying, look, it's not like it's just a switch and you have to be perfect.

0: do you want to be? You know, like, how do you picture yourself? And then we work towards that goal. So it doesn't have to take that long.
1: I just want to add that for me, I am curious about the existential experience of being a human.
0: Yes.
1: And that's why I continue to go. I'm like, okay, so what's the next level? So
0: but
1: what's
0: that's
1: the next
0: type
1: level?
0: Of therapy, right? So there are different types of therapy, and this type works for you. Yeah. And every individual needs to figure out what is it that works for them. But so men might resist the idea of therapy, but not the experience of therapy. Because once they experience it, they're like, oh, yes, I see the benefits. I'm growing. I'm a better person for it. Exactly all the things you just said, Shane. So that's really important. But I want to bring one up, one more thing that might convince men to get help is that women see men who seek help more favorably.
1: Really?
0: So, yes, there was even research on this where they presented women who were dating two profiles, the same man. But on one profile, it said something about, you know, engaging in therapy and self-development and all this. And the other one, that was omitted.
1: I like
0: and
1: to go fishing.
0: Women, they wanted the one who was more
1: really?
0: Self-aware
1: That's
0: and
1: cool.
0: in therapy.
1: Yeah.
0: So it's, I think men who are willing to seek psychological support, they women feel are seem to be less constrained by traditional masculine norms and are far more open emotionally. So that makes a difference.
1: Yeah. Women engaging in counseling, psychology and all the things. Is it similar in how it works or just women are more open for the help?
0: Well, I think women are we're socialized a bit differently, right? Because you were talking about how we talk to our friends. And you described how you might not talk to your friends, but women do talk to their friends this
1: right.
0: way. We do put out a whole bunch of things and we do work things out by talking. So we are more socialized. It feels more natural to talk about emotions and to talk about these things. So it's a bit different in that respect.
1: Okay. So the original question was at what point do you go and do you seek help? My takeaway at this point anyway is that it's never too soon. There seems to be a bit of a like a lube oil filter, like go for maintenance, not necessarily. But if you are if you feel like you're in crisis, then definitely. But, you know, maintenance is OK, too.
0: Maintenance is great, but you really need it when you start to notice a pattern. Not when things go so bad, but when you start to notice a pattern. If you see you're having conversations that go nowhere, if the same fights keep happening over and over again, if you see that your intimacy is starting to fade and you see that resentment is growing and you feel disconnected, this is exactly when you should be seeking help. If you wait too long, too much water under the bridge, too much disconnection, one person may be fully disengaged and then it's really tough.
1: Is it too simple to say, like, if you're worried about everything's great, we don't have any problems, I don't want to cause any problems. That to me just kind of says like you're just hiding from your problems because clearly there was one.
0: Sometimes that's the case. And you know what I love though? I see couples who come to seek help 6 months, a year into their relationship and people, but for prevention, not because they have major issues. It's preventative. They want to learn. We want to make sure we don't end up in those places. We want to learn how to communicate. We want to learn about the way that we each think and we each see the world. And we want to talk about money issues and in-law issues and how we're going to handle it. And, you know, thinking about children, having children, all of these things are preventative and it's really useful.
1: Yeah, you got to grease the wheels, rotate the tires of the relationship from time to time, and going to see your psychologist and getting the help that you need. When do you go is the question. Dr. Lori has the answer. And to quote what Lori said earlier, which was, you don't go to the dentist after your teeth fall out. That's a pretty good statement.
0: All your teeth, says, yeah.
1: Yeah, like you go to the dentist to make sure your teeth don't fall out. So
0: that's
1: why not
0: right.
1: take it on that way? When do you seek help in your relationship? Dr. Lori? Thank you, my friend. Appreciate you.
0: Thank you.
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7: With Iran.
8: I think it's over. I don't want to deal with them anymore. They're scum. They're led by sick people.
7: How ending the ceasefire has restarted a surge on the price of oil, and why some NATO leaders couldn't take their personalized goodbye gifts back home. Plus, behind the wheel of the first Chinese-made electric vehicles to hit Canadian streets.
9: There'll be some early takers, and then once that's established, then you'll start to see the less expensive options.
7: The price tag and security concerns. And Meta's massive bet on Canada.
10: Data centers coming in at this speed is definitely much more alarming.
7: Who is against it? Who is for it? And which province stands to gain from the multi-billion dollar project?
11: TV National News with Omar Sachedina.
7: Good evening. The temporary truce between the U.S. and Iran is over tonight. The Americans launching fresh strikes hours after Donald Trump declared that the ceasefire between the two countries is over. The U.S. says it's responding to Iran's targeting of unarmed commercial ships in the Strait of Hormuz. The renewed hostility is driving up the price of oil. Brent crude, the international benchmark, shot up to about $78 a barrel, back above its price before the war of around $72 a barrel. And the U.S. benchmark, WTI, is at about $74 a barrel, compared to about $67 before the war. That bump again putting pressure on the price of gas at the pumps. Here's CTV's Washington Bureau Chief Joy Malbin.
12: After declaring the ceasefire with Iran was over,
8: I don't want to deal with them anymore. They're scum. They're led by sick people. And they're vicious, violent people. And if they had a nuclear weapon, they'd use it.
12: President Donald Trump ordered a new round of retaliatory airstrikes against Iran. Trump posting videos of huge explosions on a major port, writing, "This is retribution for yesterday's bombing of ships by Iran. If it happens again, it will get much worse." Trump is furious over recent attacks by Iran on cargo ships in the Strait of Hormuz, violating the so-called truce.
8: When they hit, we hit 10 times harder. You know, we hit much harder than they do.
12: The prime minister felt the U.S. strikes were justified.
13: The United States has responded as appropriate to look to stop this behavior and put in place at least conditions to reestablish the ceasefire.
12: As mourning continues for Iran's former supreme leader, Tehran vowed a crushing response. One official warned Trump is, quote, driving the region toward fire. The president, who once praised Iran's new leadership as smart and rational, now saying,
8: I think they're a little loco, they're a little crazy, but I'm not sure I want to make a deal. Let's just finish the job.
12: So is this a return to full-scale war?
8: No, I don't think it's going to start again. Anything that happens is going to be over very quickly. And we'll only make it safer, including for oil.
12: The president is threatening to reimpose the U.S. naval blockade, telling reporters he knows he's number one on Iran's kill list. And chances for a long-term peace, Omar? Well, they look slimmer than ever.
7: All right, Joy, thank you. Saudi Arabia is Iran's strategic rival in the region, and it's where Prime Minister Mark Carney landed today after departing the NATO summit in Turkey. Carney is in Jeddah at the invitation of Crown Prince Mohammed bin Salman and is the first sitting Canadian Prime Minister to visit the country in 26 years. He is aiming to enhance economic ties that have been strained in the past over Saudi Arabia's human rights record. Carney received an unusual parting gift from the president of Turkey as he left the NATO summit in that country. A personalized engraved pistol with live ammunition. In a statement, Global Affairs Canada says the gift in question was provided to every NATO leader and is being transferred to the possession of the RCMP for decommissioning. The ammunition remained in Turkey. Same for the British Prime Minister's gift, though he also left the revolver in Turkey because it's illegal to import a live firearm into the UK. CTV's Ottawa Bureau Chief Graham Richardson on how Donald Trump tried to show a united front at the NATO summit, even as he publicly took aim at one of its members.
14: Even as Canada reviews how many American F-35s it will buy, it's getting ready to arm the jets. An $800 million contract to a German firm for joint strike missiles on the F-35s. Part of Canada's boost to defense spending.
13: The capacities are being built, and you've seen recent announcements. There's more announcements today from Canada in terms of our procurement.
14: From Canada, it's new submarines, surveillance aircraft like GlobalEye, and the fighter jets, all boosting spending as Americans have demanded for many years. Carney says U.S. President Donald Trump is pushing NATO to change.
13: It's not just he's winning the argument, he's won the argument. Countries recognize that they need to take more responsibility, see the direct threats.
14: In the space of just a few hours, Donald Trump blasted Spain, threatening to cut off all trade with the United States.
8: And Spain is a wasted cause. We don't want to do any trade business with Spain anymore.
14: A short time later, it was all about unity with NATO allies.
8: The unity in that room was incredible. Really a love. It was sort of pretty wild.
14: NATO's Secretary General has demanded a clear and credible plan for allies to spend 5% of GDP on defense by 2035. He also credits the American shift.
15: President Trump has been able to finally get done what since Eisenhower American presidents tried to do, which was to equalize defense spending between Europe and the United States.
14: Carney insists Canada is well on its way.
13: By the NATO definition, before the end of this decade, we are spending 4%.
16: So as NATO grapples with Donald Trump's mood, the hard part will be trying to fill the gap the Americans are leading. NATO and Canada say that's what all this spending is about, and they're up to the task. Graham Richardson, CTV News, Ankara.
7: Back in this country, the Sikh community is calling out Ottawa for distancing itself from allegations India was behind the killing of a Canadian. It comes after police charged a notorious gang leader with ordering the murder of Hardeep Singh Nijjar, a killing Justin Trudeau previously linked to the Indian government. CTV's BC Bureau Chief Andrew Johnson on the concern trade is trumping public safety.
17: In Surrey, BC, where Hardeep Singh Nijjar was shot to death outside his place of worship, the Sikh community is concerned about who is no longer being blamed.
18: So we've seen a complete kind of U-turn.
17: Yesterday, police made 24 arrests in a multi-country investigation, and they allege the leader of the Lawrence Bishnoi gang ordered Nijjar's killing from his Indian jail cell. There was no mention of involvement by India.
19: Who provided him with the picture? Who provided him with the address? And the answer is very simple, which I know that, which America knows it, which Canada knows it.
17: Canadians have been led to believe India was likely involved in Nijjar's murder ever since Justin Trudeau stood up in 2023 and said Ottawa was investigating.
20: Credible allegations of a potential link between agents of the government of India and the killing of a Canadian citizen.
17: That drove a wedge between the two countries. The next year, RCMP claimed the Indian government was also involved in the wave of extortions against South Asian businesses. But now the tone from Ottawa and police has shifted. Mark Carney has not repeated Trudeau's claims, instead repairing relations and signing new trade agreements with India. Mounties said yesterday they found no link between India and Nijjar's murder.
18: This is almost like a green light to India that you can come to Canada, you can kill Canadian citizens on Canadian soil, and basically you can get away with it.
16: Despite the 24 arrests related to what's being called Operation Hardball, those alleged extortions continue. Police say someone in Surrey woke up to find bullet holes outside their house yesterday. Andrew Johnson, CTV News, Vancouver.
7: crimes of extortion appear to be growing across Canada. CTV's Adrian Gobriel is in an area west of Toronto that has seen a significant increase in violence.
0: April 3rd in Peel Region west of Toronto. Two individuals approach a home. One is holding a gun, the other a phone. As one person pulls the trigger, the other records the shooting. The video is shared as a threat in an attempt to extort thousands of dollars from victims. January 27th, in the same municipality, another extortion, another shooting, another criminal recording the attack on a cell phone. This is the camera angle captured by the gunman's accomplice.
21: People are fearful.
22: Yeah, no, absolutely.
0: One Brampton, Ontario city councillor is now sharing that members of the Sikh community believe that copycats are behind a growing number of shakedowns.
22: How easy it has become to, you know, drive by a residence or a business in the middle of the night, you know, fire some shots, send those videos around, and criminals hope that people give in into that fear.
0: Peel police say roughly half of all shootings in the region this year have been linked to violent extortions. From January through May, investigators claim that 324 rounds have been discharged from illegal firearms in Peel region. Each bullet fired, part of an extortion attempt.
23: They will kill my son if I don't give them that money.
0: Victims who asked we protect their identity have shared their fears with CTV News.
23: You're too scared to go inside your house. You're too scared to come out of your house.
0: In May, Peel police arrested 17 individuals who are facing more than 100 charges linked to extortion attempts.
24: You're still receiving phone calls from people who've been victims of extortion.
22: As recent as last week, I've got two separate individuals unrelated to each other has experienced three shootings in the matter in a span of a month.
0: Even with high-profile arrests, each new shooting is shattering any sense of safety in communities on the front lines across the country. Of the 17 arrested in and around this city in May, all but one were under the age of 30. Adrian Gobriel, CTV News, Brampton, Ontario.
7: One of the passengers rescued after a fishing boat sank near Richmond, B.C. last week has died in hospital. 10 people were on board when the boat sank off Roberts Bank on June 28th. Four passengers were rescued from the water and six are missing and presumed to have drowned. Police say the woman who succumbed to her injuries was a Chinese citizen living in Seattle. Growing fears tonight from fire officials that high winds in BC's Fraser Canyon could fuel two massive wildfires already burning out of control northeast of Vancouver. Hundreds have been forced from their homes and others have been warned to leave at a moment's notice. CTV's Ben Milger is near the hard-hit area tonight.
25: From the first flicker of flame, it takes mere seconds for fire to engulf 50-foot conifers, sending plumes of black smoke and ash into the air high above the Fraser Canyon.
26: And you can see the hot spots jumping in front of it already.
25: That's concerning because burning debris from the Brunswick Creek fire has already sparked a second massive wildfire on the opposite side of the Fraser River. Combined, the two fires now cover an estimated 115 square kilometers. There is fear the high winds driving the flames could carry more burning debris and threaten additional communities.
26: Then we have the threat of the jumping the highways. So we will hopefully just be driving down the highways looking for hot spots.
25: The fires have shut down the Trans-Canada Highway north of town. 222 properties in the area remain on evacuation order, with another 228 on evacuation alert. Firefighters from several surrounding communities have been assigned for structural protection. The Fraser Valley Regional District confirms structures have been lost, but says conditions on the ground are too dangerous for a proper damage assessment. Citing the need to alert property owners, it did not divulge the type of structures impacted.
27: We have a couple of challenging days ahead of us. We're seeing those same sustained strong winds and clear skies today. So expecting to see more fire behavior and growth likely in the next 24 to 48 hours.
28: Well, it's 7 o'clock.
25: More than 200 kilometers away in Kamloops, smoke from the fire blanketing the city created an eerie orange glow in the sky.
28: It's crazy.
25: About 150 wildland firefighters, complemented by 57 structural protection specialists, are working to contain the fire. In addition to heavy ground equipment, several helicopters and planes are also part of the fight to douse the flames. With no rain in the immediate forecast, there will be sleepless nights ahead for those with homes and livelihoods in the path of this inferno. Omar?
7: Lots of smoke behind you. Stay safe, Ben. Thank you. Air Canada has named the Dutch head of Scandinavian Airlines as its next chief executive.
1: It is an honor to have been chosen to lead this major carrier.
7: Anko van de Velf will become president and CEO of Air Canada early next year. His predecessor, Michael Rousseau, retires at the end of August. He was widely criticized for his English-only message after the deadly LaGuardia Airport collision between an Air Canada plane and a fire truck. The airline says van de Velf is able to communicate in French, which was part of the search criteria. Meta has announced plans for its first data center in Canada. The $13 billion project will be built northeast of Edmonton. CTV's Jordan Kanigan on the reaction to the AI boom.
2: Meta is making a massive move in Alberta.
3: I'm happy to announce that Meta has announced plans to build its first Canadian data center in Alberta, representing an investment of more than $13 billion in our province.
2: The parent company of Facebook and Instagram will build a 1-gigawatt data center in Sturgeon County, about 35 kilometers north of Edmonton.
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2: It'll be the tech giant's 33rd data center globally as it pushes projects to support the artificial intelligence boom.
5: This is a big deal for Alberta. It's one of the biggest in Alberta and Canadian history. As this project scales to 1,800 megawatts, it's possible that the total investment will increase.
2: The company is partnering with the Greenlight Electricity Project, a natural gas power generation facility approved last week, set to be adjacent to Meta's data center.
6: What we're talking about today is certainly bigger than any one municipality. It is about Alberta's future and Canada's place in a world that is rapidly changing.
2: But it's a move already facing some pushback.
9: It's a real shame because there's a real opportunity for these data centers to create a lot of opportunity for things like clean energy, wind and solar that are low-cost options and obviously low emission as well.
2: While Alberta forges ahead with data centers, some advocacy groups are urging the province to take a pause.
10: These data centers coming in at this speed is definitely much more alarming because data centers come with infrasound and low frequency sound, and there's a whole bunch of concerns regarding water.
2: Jordan Kanigan, CTV News, Calgary.
7: Coming up.
11: They are very focused on performance.
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7: The first Chinese EVs are starting to hit the roads here in Canada. Since Prime Minister Mark Carney struck a deal with China earlier this year, about 2,900 have been imported so far. CTV's Andy Bergeron-Oliver takes a spin and tracks down the security concerns.
1: There's a new player in Canada's electric vehicle space. The Lotus Eletre, a high-end luxury SUV made in Wuhan, China, has officially hit Canadian roads, and it starts at $119,000.
8: We have seen that Canadian customers love SUV, particularly big SUV, and they are very focused on performance.
1: This is the first kind of Chinese-made EV for sale under a new agreement that will allow up to 49,000 Chinese-made EVs into Canada, essentially tariff-free. Experts say these more expensive models offer companies higher profit margins to test out and establish themselves in the Canadian market.
12: There'll be some early takers, and then once that's established, then you'll start to see the less expensive options coming into this into the country.
1: So far, 2,910 Chinese electric vehicles like this fully loaded, top-of-the-line Lotus Electric EV have already been imported to Canada, and a handful of this model have already been sold. But the Chinese EVs have faced pushback and even calls for the cars to be banned from sensitive sites like military bases. Many experts have privacy and national security concerns about the kind of data the cars can collect and potentially share with the Chinese government.
13: All cars are computers on wheels, and they're massive computing devices. And by law in China, the state has access to that data. It doesn't mean they will access the data, but it means they can should they choose to.
1: The CEO of Lotus Group America says the cars comply with all government rules and regulations.
8: We disclose that to the government. Everything that is related on our software, everything that related on our hardware, and we pass all the examination.
1: If you can't afford one of these luxury EVs, more affordable options will soon be on the market. The Prime Minister wants half of all Chinese EVs imported into Canada to cost less than $35,000 by 2030. Annie Bergeron-Oliver, CTV News, Montreal.
7: A group of U.S. aquariums says the American government has approved an emergency rescue to import Marineland's whales and dolphins. The theme park in Niagara Falls, Ontario has been shut down, and the park has said it's running out of money to care for the 30 belugas and 4 dolphins. Ottawa approved a plan last month to send the animals to several facilities across the U.S. and one in Spain. The move is likely to happen in the next few months. Flooding from a powerful typhoon has unleashed another danger in southern China. Up to 900 snakes are on the loose and slithering through muddy waters, including venomous cobras carried downstream from a breeding farm after severe flooding caused a reservoir dam to burst. Specialized teams are scrambling to round them up. Still ahead, which Canadian star will take the stage in FIFA's first ever halftime show at the World Cup final?
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7: Canadians have made the shortlist for this year's Emmy Awards.
18: Nothing will ever matter more than what I've done in this hospital.
7: The Pit led all shows with 25 nominations, including honors for Canadian creator R. Scott Gemmell and Toronto actor Brittany Allen, as HBO Max shows topped the list, followed by Netflix and Apple TV. And Justin Bieber will co-headline the first ever halftime show at a FIFA World Cup final on July 19th at the New York, New Jersey Stadium. The star-studded lineup will also include Madonna, Shakira, and BTS. Still ahead, how a deep-sea quest captured the mystery of a sunken ship.
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7: An amazing adventure off the coast of Newfoundland, where a team of explorers led by the Canadian Geographical Society became the first to lay eyes on Sir Ernest Shackleton's last ship since it sank back in 1962. The ship called Quest set sail in September of 1921 on what proved to be Shackleton's last Antarctic expedition. The next year, the famed explorer died of a heart attack in a small cabin. The Quest was then repurposed as a sealing vessel off Newfoundland. Decades later, it was badly damaged by ice and sank. The crew survived. The wreck was discovered in 2024.
0: Suddenly, you know, this the bow emerges, and you're going towards it, you know, and it's incredible.
7: Now, remarkable first images of the ship's deck from a deep-sea submersible almost 400 meters below the surface of the Labrador Sea, where it has become a kind of biological island to many forms of life.
1: Hopefully it inspires people to explore our planet and to understand that there are undiscovered wonders, and it's really a magical place, our planet.
7: The dive is part of an effort by the Geographical Society to create a digital three-dimensional model of the wreck. It will be great to see it, captivating underwater footage. That's a snapshot of this Wednesday for all of us at CTV National News. Thank you for watching. Good night, and see you tomorrow.
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4: Police officers lined the road in a somber salute as the hearse carrying the body of police recruit Tyrone McBeatang arrives at the coroner's office in North York. Good evening. Tyrone McBeatang is being remembered for his kindness and dedication to serving the community. The 27-year-old was killed in a crash yesterday near London, not far from the Ontario Police College, where he was headed for training. CTV's Sean Lethong is outside the coroner's office near Keele in the 401, where the police recruit's body arrived earlier today. Sean.
8: Well, Zarada, it was a show of support that is also so heartbreaking and all too familiar lately in this area.
12: His coffin draped in the Canadian flag, officers standing on guard for Constable in Training Tyrone McBeatang, as his body arrived at the Center for Forensic Sciences today.
13: Co-workers always talked of him as a very genuine person, a genuine individual that they could all count on.
12: It was his lifelong dream to become a police officer. The 27-year-old had been a special constable since May of 2023. He was selected as a police constable recruit last April. According to the OPP, McBeatang was killed Tuesday morning when the car he was driving collided with a tractor trailer near Aylmer, Ontario. He was headed to the Ontario Police College with another cadet who was a passenger. That cadet was taken to hospital with life-threatening injuries. McBeatang was pronounced dead at the scene. A statement from the Durham Regional Police reads in part, "Tyrone was a compassionate, dedicated, and service-driven individual who believed deeply in helping others and making a positive difference in the community."
14: I'm still floored. I'm speechless. There's really nothing you can say when you lose somebody, but especially when you lose somebody who's just got nothing more than just life ahead of him.
12: Jennifer Huggins first met McBeatang over a decade ago through Boxing Ontario. She says he was heavily involved in her charitable cause, Fight to End Cancer, supporting the Princess Margaret Cancer Foundation.
14: He created something called the Rookie Division and was fighting to end cancer with us through the Rookie Division, running across North America and raising a lot of money for a great cause. And, you know, his hands were in so many different things, yet he still made time for the community and very much and was very excited to get on the force.
12: Toronto Police Chief Myron Demke was among those paying their respects this afternoon. This comes during a difficult time in the policing community. Toronto Police and the OPP having lost officers just last month.
13: All these folks are out there every single day risking their lives, working hard for their communities. And I think we've seen an unprecedented amount of tragedy in our profession, and we're hoping that we've turned a corner.
12: Durham Police say although McBeatang's time with the service was far too short, he had a lasting impression on everyone who knew him and worked with him. He will be remembered for his kindness, professionalism, and the tremendous potential he brought to our organization. His loss is deeply felt through the Durham Regional Police Service and the wider policing community.
8: And as difficult as a day like this is, we are also waiting to hear an update of the condition of the passenger in that vehicle as well. Reporting live, I'm Sean Lethong's right. I'll send it back to you.
4: John. Thank you, Sean. A TTC employee was sent to hospital tonight after being assaulted in North York. Police were called to Wilson subway station around 6:30 for reports of an assault and a suspect armed with a knife. A TTC employee received a cut to the arm. Paramedics transported the employee to hospital with non-life-threatening injuries. A suspect is in custody. A man has been arrested for second-degree murder in Monday's fatal daylight shooting in Scarborough. Officers responding to the Victoria Park Avenue and 401 at about 3:15 for reports of a shooting. A man with a gunshot wound was pronounced dead at the scene, now identified as 32-year-old LaVon Byers. Another man with a gunshot wound was found in a vehicle about a kilometer away at a plaza near Victoria Park in Sheppard. A firearm was found inside the vehicle. That man was taken to hospital with life-threatening injuries. 28-year-old Hakeem Al-Mozazi has been charged with second-degree murder along with multiple weapons offenses. This is the city's 17th homicide of the year. In Hamilton, a 12-year-old boy has been charged with attacking an 8-year-old with bear spray. Police say the accused and an 11-year-old boy had broken into a Canadian Tire store overnight and made off with some bear spray, which they allegedly used on the younger child. The 12-year-old is charged with break and enter, assault, and administering a noxious substance. Police believe he was also part of a group that broke into a vape store on Canada Day and stole thousands of dollars worth of products. The 11-year-old boy cannot be charged, as the minimum age to be held criminally responsible in Canada is 12. We'll have more news in a moment. Here's a live look right now at Nathan Phillips Square and the soccer pitch there. All is quiet. Oh, there's a few people out there still on that soccer pitch. It's mild, 25, feeling like 29 with the Humidex. Lindsay Morrison with our first look at the forecast.
2: Well, it was a hot day today, and it will be a hot night tonight. Our overnight low, about 21 degrees. Anytime the temperature is about 20 degrees or warmer, it's pretty uncomfortable for sleeping. Still going to feel like 28 at the coolest point in the overnight. Southwest winds and partly cloudy skies. Tomorrow, we're back into some heat once again. We are also tracking the potential for some showers and maybe some thunderstorms, too. Once again, a forecast daytime high of 30. Here's a look at how things are expected to play out. Coming up, we'll time it all out for you and take you through the weekend weather forecast. But for now, Zoraida, back to you.
4: Thank you, Lindsay. A motorcyclist is in hospital after a collision in Brampton. It happened near North Park Drive and Naismith Street, south of Beauvais, just after 5:30 this evening. Peel police say the motorcyclist collided with an SUV and was taken to hospital in critical condition. The cause of the crash now under investigation. And in Hamilton, one person is dead after a crash on the Lincoln Alexander Parkway. The three-vehicle crash took place just before 7 p.m. Police say a 24-year-old was pronounced dead on the scene. No one else was injured in this crash. Police continue to investigate the circumstances. Three displaced families are searching for answers after an early morning fire at a restaurant near Eglinton and Bathurst. Police calling the incident suspicious and are now investigating the cause. CTV's John Musselman reports.
3: The suspicious fire broke out around 3 a.m. in the basement at this restaurant on Eglinton Avenue West near Bathurst. Smoke was billowing from the rear of the building. The smoke spread to neighboring apartment units. Fire officials say eight tenants got out safely.
5: They did a quick knockdown of the fire down in the basement. Public health was notified. Right now we have just under investigation and police and fire holding the scene.
3: Some of the displaced tenants were waiting outside the building today, but they did not want to talk on camera. They have been temporarily forced out because of the fire. Officials say friends and family are providing temporary accommodations. At least three neighboring businesses suffered extensive smoke damage. The owner of this salon says she was forced to cancel all her bookings today. She's not sure when she can reopen because the smell of smoke is so bad.
6: It's very frustrating. I went inside for 5 seconds, but I couldn't really see, but I see that the chair is broken. I cannot go downstairs and see what's going on.
3: Same story at the jewelry store next door. There's currently no power because of the fire.
9: Definitely an interruption. I've been calling clients to cancel appointments. Can't breathe in there. It's so intense. The fire department had to break down my back door to get in to make sure that there were no sparks or anything coming through.
3: There were no injuries reported. The cause of the fire remains under investigation.
10: Investigators with the Ontario Fire Marshal are on the scene. It will be up to them to try to determine the origin of this fire. John Musselman, CTV News.
4: Hundreds of public sector workers protested outside the CN Tower as their strike hits the seven-week mark. The union representing health and social workers is calling for more provincial funding, while the Ford government says they have invested more in the sector. CTV's Beth McDonnell with the details.
11: Surrounding a makeshift bargaining table, community health and social service workers shut down several blocks of Front Street. Their strike, now into its seventh week, affects 4,000 workers at 23 agencies across Ontario.
15: Down front has to pay, pay, pay.
11: The OPSU members serve some of the most vulnerable, from children with disabilities and complex care needs to people experiencing homelessness and women fleeing abuse. One of the biggest issues, fighting for wages due to a legislated wage cap from years ago, even after the law was repealed.
16: I lost my home last year because I had to have two jobs, but then I get sick, so I couldn't have two jobs. I only could have the one.
17: None of us got into these roles for money. We knew that when we started, but when we can't sustain our own livelihood, then there's a problem.
11: After a rally outside the CN Tower, workers weaved by Rogers Centre, where they unveiled banners from the walkway, then went to the Treasury Board offices on Front Street.
18: Workers are really hoping this show of support gets the Ford government's attention. They say it's the government that controls the purse strings, and it's time these workers and services are properly funded.
11: From the Treasury Board, they moved along front to Lower Simcoe before pulling out chairs and tables while police watched over.
18: The government is not hearing to our ask. We need to escalate. We are bringing the heat downtown Toronto, and this is absolutely necessary.
11: A statement to CTV News from the Ministry of Children, Community and Social Services says the government has made historic investments in the sector, including $4 billion this year, an increase of $1.6 billion since they took over. On collective bargaining, it says it expects every provider to have strong contingency plans and ensure care is not disrupted. Workers say some clients have been disrupted, miss them, and are anxious to get back to helping them.
20: Just yesterday, we issued a letter to the government. Doug Ford said he wanted the employers and the union back at the table. So we sent letters to all the employers, to the government, inviting them to a table with us so that we can actually talk about what's needed to end this strike.
11: OPSU says services remain $1.5 billion short. The workers not just taking a stand for themselves, but for everyone they serve. Beth McDonnell, CTV News.
4: Coming up here on CTV News, the NDP leader shining a light back on the Greenbelt scandal, marking 1,000 days of the RCMP investigation by bringing a cake.
2: Plan on it being hot and humid again tomorrow, although we will also have eyes to the sky for the threat of active weather. And that is most likely to occur in the afternoon hours tomorrow. So what makes a thunderstorm severe? Well, in the case of tomorrow, we are most likely to get some heavy downpours, but strong winds and possibly even some hail. That's possible as well. Stay with us. We're going to take a look at your 7-day weather forecast after the break.

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12: Still really mild out there this hour as we take another live shot of the soccer pitch at Nathan Phillips Square, which is still pretty busy. At 25 degrees, feels like 29 when you factor in the humidex. So we're in for more hot weather for the rest of this week and maybe some active weather too. Here's Lindsay with more.
13: Zoraida, we're going to begin by letting you know that weather is brought to you by the Presler Law Firm Injury Lawyers. You don't pay unless they win. Today was one of those classic days in July filled with heat, humidity, and sunshine. What a day to be outside, but of course you had to take regular breaks from the heat. By the water, yeah, that's a nice place to be on a day like this. Often you can find a nice breeze coming off Lake Ontario. We did have southerly winds today, unlike the last couple of days when the winds were coming out of the east. Let's take a look at what's in store as we make our way through the next couple of days here. Starting tomorrow, we've got the threat of active weather. So a frontal system moves through. All this heat, humidity, this muggy air mass that we're in right now, that could help fuel some potential thunderstorms. So here's the timing of it all. We start off likely with some sun tomorrow. However, before the morning is finished, communities east of Georgian Bay, around the Bruce Peninsula, into some active weather. And there's about 2 p.m. around the GTA. You can see scattered wet weather, but also possibly some embedded thunderstorms. And as mentioned, they could be severe in nature. That risk and that threat continues into the evening hours. By Friday, still dealing with some cloud cover, might get a few leftover rain showers, but generally speaking, it is a drier day. And those clouds should clear as the day goes on. By the weekend, we are into sunshine, and we are going to be enjoying some seasonal warmth to go along with it. As for those temperatures, yeah, it was a hot one today. It is is warm overnight tonight, 21 for the low. Average low this time of year is about 17 degrees, so we are warmer than normal. Just a few clouds in the sky out there. Tomorrow's forecast daytime high is once again around 30 degrees in places. Upper 20s for most, and once again feeling like the mid and upper 30s because that humidity sticks around. It's going to take some time for the active weather to really cool things down. You will notice a bit of a fresher feel into the day on Friday. Again, it is a cloudier day with still the threat of some lingering showers. Again, that's for Friday, but Saturday, wall-to-wall sunshine, 28 for the high. And while the weekend brings us temperatures near normal, we are once again going to be feeling like 40 as we make our way into the early part of next week with a widespread heat wave expected across the central United States. So here's a look at your seven-day forecast to give you an idea of what's in store. Temperature-wise, we're pretty consistent after tomorrow. Upper 20s for highs Saturday and Sunday, filled with sunshine, as mentioned. But there's Monday, Tuesday, Wednesday, 30-plus degrees and feeling like 40 both Tuesday and Wednesday. Zoraida, back to you.
12: Thank you, Lindsay. The official opposition marking 1,000 days since the RCMP launched an investigation into the Ford government's Greenbelt scandal. As the probe continues into what developers knew about the province's plans to remove land from the protected area. CTV's Queen's Park Bureau Chief Siobhan Morris with the details.
14: We couldn't really fit 1,000 candles.
15: 1,000 to mark the number of days so far in an RCMP investigation into the Greenbelt. The probe launched in October 2023, looking into whether developers may have been tipped off land was about to be taken out of the protected zone.
16: Ontarians have been waiting for the results of this investigation because they need to know what happened. They need to know if they can trust Doug Ford.
15: The premier apologized and returned land to the Greenbelt, but only after months of public pressure. Two damning reports from Queen's Park watchdogs, and the departure of two cabinet ministers and two staffers. The government has said they're cooperating with the Mounties.
17: Every agency that's ever asked has all been transparent. We've given them everything they need.
15: Today, the RCMP says their sensitive and international investigations unit is still conducting an investigation. A spokesperson adds they won't be sharing more information so as not to compromise that work. That clampdown makes sense to this former Toronto police detective.
18: This investigation could have potentially dramatic impact on the government and on the people of the province of Ontario. So it's incumbent on the RCMP to make sure they get it right the first time.
15: Mendelson explains this investigation is complicated, multi-layered, with people inside and outside Queen's Park to look at.
18: You have government-issued cell phones, you have privately used cell phones. All of these things, in terms of extracting information from them, take time because not everybody's giving them up voluntarily.
15: The premier has tried to push past the scandal and refocus on the economy.
17: That's something that happened years ago that doesn't even show up on our radar on polling.
16: His track record since then shows that he has learned nothing at all.
15: With opposition parties drawing connections between the Greenbelt and the Skills Development Fund, Science Center shut down, and push to expand Toronto's Island Airport.
19: It's all the usual suspects. They know the government. They're friends of the government. They donate to the PC party.
15: An integrity commissioner's report on distribution of Skills Development Fund cash is expected in the coming months. Siobhan Morris, CTV News.
12: A U.S. consortium of aquariums says the government has approved an emergency rescue to import Marineland's whales and dolphins. The shuttered Niagara Falls tourist attraction is up for sale, and the park has said it's running out of money to care for its 30 beluga whales and four dolphins. Ottawa endorsed a plan to move the animals to several facilities in the U.S. and one in Spain. The whales are set to go to five marine parks. Marineland says it welcomes the authorization of the relocation and says the move is in the best interest of the animals. Gas prices are expected to jump this week across the GTA, according to Dan McTague, president of Canadians for Affordable Energy. Drivers will see a 5-cent spike on Friday to $1.69.9 a liter. Diesel is expected to jump 13 cents to nearly $2 a liter. The surge comes after U.S. President Donald Trump said the ceasefire with Iran was over.
20: We're now seeing the full effect and full impact. Oil's up $3.5 a barrel. I'm looking at the overnight Globex looks like we're up another dollar a barrel for which will affect us for Saturday, which means tomorrow's the best day to fill up. You're going to get gas for no more than $1.64.9, but of course on Friday, as you mentioned, up 5 cents a liter. Diesel will go from 185 to about 198, and I think you're going to see gradual increases over the next several days, which will probably bring prices up an average of 10 to 15 cents a liter by the time we get to some other announcement at some point down the road.
1: The U.S. military says it is carrying out strikes on Iran after the Islamic Republic attacked ships in the Strait of Hormuz a day earlier. Still ahead here on CTV News, could a blood test help detect tiny amounts of cancer after treatment? The results of promising research now underway at the Princess Margaret Cancer Center when we return.
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1: Researchers at Princess Margaret Cancer Centre are trying to determine whether a blood test can detect tiny amounts of cancer after patients have been treated. The lead investigator says smaller studies have indicated cancer DNA can show up in blood in amounts too small to be identified by CT scans. If the test is positive, patients could get additional experimental treatments to try and prevent the cancer from returning. If the test is negative, it could indicate the patient is fully cancer-free. Researchers say more study is needed at this stage.
2: The test is still not standard of care because the sensitivity of the test is really important. And just because it's negative, maybe a false negative. So it's really important for us to study this and to be following these patients very closely to understand if they are truly free from cancer, if they're negative on this test, or if they are positive on this test, whether ultimately the cancer will show up and whether we can act on it to reduce the chance of the cancer from coming back.
1: The trial also aims to find out if the effectiveness of the blood test varies between different types of cancer. Well, she was ticketed for running a stop sign and labeled a belligerent female by the police officer. The Toronto woman found video evidence proving otherwise. And SCTV's John Woodward reports questions are now being raised about the behavior of the ticketing Toronto police officer.
3: My camera's on.
4: This is Toronto police footage that shows an officer pulling Vashti Anderson over last year.
3: I saw you look once, and you came right through the stop sign.
5: No, I looked, I stopped.
4: But Anderson, a 62-year-old executive director of a Toronto charity, was certain she stopped.
6: I was surprised because I knew then that I didn't do anything wrong.
4: She'd left her driver's license at home, something the officer was going to give her a break on.
3: Well, I'm
4: going to
3: be very nice to her.
4: But that mercy disappeared when she kept standing her ground.
3: You're already getting a ticket no matter what for that.
5: I looked.
3: Okay,
5: I
3: ma'am.
5: I was at the stop sign.
3: Ma'am, listen to me. I'm going to get you all the tickets. No problem. You're getting all the tickets.
4: Three tickets in total, running the stop sign, no license and no insurance, even though you can see her showing that slip in the video.
7: Anderson didn't want to have to pay $285 and have all of that on her driving record, so she started looking for evidence.
4: Discovering this surveillance video from a nearby church, that's her sedan right there, and you can see it stops.
6: I decided, okay, I'm going to go to court because I'm not going to pay the tickets for something that I honestly didn't do. I wasn't guilty of.
4: Anderson went further, requesting videos and records from the Toronto police. Their in-car video shows the same thing. She stops. What she wasn't expecting, to see this in the officer's notes, calling her a female belligerent.
6: When I saw the word belligerent female, that blew my mind. That tells me the kind of police officer I was dealing with. It tells me that he has bias.
4: She presented all this to traffic court. The charges were dropped, but not without several paperwork problems. Among them, the Law Enforcement Complaints Agency dismissed her concerns in a letter that said she faced criminal proceedings, which is false.
8: It seems to me this is dead wrong.
4: Former Toronto Mayor John Sewell says Anderson should never have gone through any of this.
8: She is clearly not belligerent. It's the officer who's being belligerent.
4: Toronto police have had body cameras.

0: camera videos for 5 years now, providing evidence in many cases, but it's also an accountability tool. And if you listen to it closely, you can hear the officer describe what might be another reason he pulled Anderson over.
1: That's fine. I was coming behind you and you cut me off.
0: A Toronto Police Service spokesperson said her complaint is now being investigated, saying we expect our officers to enforce the law fairly, act professionally, and treat all members of the public with dignity and respect. Where concerns are raised about an officer's conduct, there are established processes in place to ensure those concerns are reviewed and assessed appropriately.
2: I truly, truly, truly want accountability.
0: As for Anderson, she now wears the female belligerent label with pride. If she hadn't stuck to her guns, she might never have gotten this video that shows she was in the right all along. John Woodward, CTV News.
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4: Go!
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11: The Blue Jays were going for the series win in their rubber match in San Francisco against the Giants this afternoon.
12: Okamoto sends one deep down the right field line, and it is off the wall. No, it is gone. The signal from
11: Kazuma Okamoto got the Jays out in front with a big lead, hitting his first career grand slam. The home run was confirmed following an umpire review. Dylan Cease was three outs away from a no-hitter, but gave up a bloop single to start the ninth. Toronto won the game 10-0. They will open a series in San Diego on Friday against the Padres.
4: Nurse, catch and shoot. Got it. You knew that was going in.
11: On the court, the Temple looking to snap a two-game losing streak, hosting the Golden State Valkyries tonight. Kia Nurse gave Toronto the upper hand by the end of the fourth, but the Valkyries fought back, handing the Temple their third straight loss with an 83-75 defeat. Toronto looks to bounce back this Friday when they host the Dallas Wings to continue their nine-game homestand.

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1: Time for the Morning Brief, and Preet Banerjee, founder of YourMoneyDegree.com, which is a financial literacy app, is with us. Good morning, Preet.
2: Good morning, sir.
1: Okay, so let's start unpacking some of these stories. For example, the data that shows people changed fundamentally how they get around the city of Toronto on game days. And, you know, I'm not necessarily sure of what is to be teased out of that, except that we prove to be highly adaptable.
2: Yeah, well, I can tell you exactly what it was based on what happened in Vancouver 2010. My parents live in Vancouver. And for years leading up to the Olympics, everyone was warned that it would be constant gridlock, do not drive. And so everyone did not drive and traffic dropped by like a third. So I think it was based out of fear that people said, all right, we have to change our behavior because it's going to be so bad. And because of that, it actually ended up being pretty good in the grand scheme of transit and getting people around because people embraced buses, trains, bicycles, the e-scooters and what have you. And also the visitors from other countries are probably used to public transit ecosystems where buses and trains are a larger part of the mix than cars. And so for them, I think it was their expectation to do that as well.
1: The RCMP Greenbelt investigation has reached the 1,000-day mark and still nothing. So should we be lamenting this or is that just the slow process of justice?
2: I don't know. I do think it's interesting that the leaders of the opposition parties have all basically said, well, this must mean they've uncovered something much bigger. And therefore, we have to give them all the time they need to pull on all these threads that they must be finding. But at the same time, I have to imagine they have enough by now to at least inform the electorate as to what has happened to some degree. And it has to be done at least before an election is called again. Because if we get to a point where we have an election and campaigns have started and we don't have any information on this, then we're going to need an investigation into the investigation.
1: Yeah, it just... I'm not sure why it takes so long. I mean, you've got all of the emails, you got all of the text messages, you can do all of the interviews, and, you know, we're into year three.
2: Yeah, it is. It just seems much too long to have absolutely nothing whatsoever. And again, I think the clock should have been ticking a long time, but it's really ticking now. Like, we really need to see something this year.
1: What do you make of a KPMG survey? It was only 237 business operators, but still, that's fairly significant. And more than 40% of them said they're thinking about moving operations to the U.S. to get around Donald Trump.
2: Yeah, it's interesting. You know, when you interview business executives, say, hey, tell us what your plans are. Usually they don't volunteer too much information. They try to hold their cards a little close to the chest. And sometimes I think when they get the opportunity to answer these polls, they're like, I want to send a message. So you have to take these with a grain of salt. Having said that, I think it does give us evidence that the U.S. has always had the upper hand in negotiations because the way things are going, it makes sense to make this consideration about moving down to the U.S. because things are so uncertain and the U.S. has a lot of leverage. This also puts business executives into a tough position right now because you've got the midterms are right around the corner and Trump has two more years. So do you wait to see which way the wind is blowing before making any final decisions? Probably. So there's going to be more pausing of business investment. Not a good thing. And even if the tides change, what fills the vacuum when Trump is gone, if he doesn't run for a third term? Because even when Biden came to power, he did not roll back all of the tariffs that Trump put in during his first term, because some of them he found, you know what, it's easy to actually leave them in place and just modify them a little bit. So don't assume that just because Trump goes out, everything gets rolled back to before Trump.
1: Okay, but one question that has to be asked as well would be, is it all about Trump or is it because Canada is a crappy place to do business?
2: I think there's certainly a grain of truth to that. And if you take a look at, you know, the sentiment from businesses for a long time, the encouragement of entrepreneurship in the U.S. is seen as a real advantage. and Canada has not done enough to foster business investment. So absolutely, Canada has to take some blame here. And hopefully, the threat of what is going on now is going to hopefully come up with some more imaginative solutions to this very long-standing problem that we've had in Canada.
1: Our colleague John Woodward has done a report where a car maker demonstrates some new security features to deter car theft. If I understand this system correctly, it's effectively a means of disabling your car if it is stolen and also being able to locate it. And what you'll do is set a program using an app that makes it impossible to start the car without a passcode. However, this costs $9.95 a month. So great. I'm already paying for insurance. Now I would have to pay $9.95 a month in order to have a program to deter theft.
2: Yeah, I've got a much better solution because it's always going to be an arms race with technology-based solutions to avoiding car theft. And the solution is this. Just start making cars with manual transmissions again. Problem solved. Because if a thief breaks into your car, they will not be able to get it out of your driveway. You don't need some software-enabled mobilization technology. Just a manual transmission. Problem solved.
1: There you go. I always tell this story about how we borrowed a vintage Mercedes from friends in Phoenix to go to a golf course. And we pulled up in it. And what they're supposed to do is take your clubs out of the car and then park your car. But the kid looked at it and said, I can't drive stick.
2: There you go.
1: AI actress Tilly Norwood is going to star in a movie. Critics, including our own Richard Krause, very unhappy about this. And I should set the table here, Preet, because not everybody probably has been following the bouncing ball on this story. Tilly Norwood does not exist. She was created on AI. She's a social influencer, apparently. And here she is about to star in a movie.
2: Yeah, it's interesting to see where we draw the line because, you know, you take a look at superhero movies. They show things that aren't real. And some of these movies are like 95% CGI, computer generated images. And so there are a lot of people who earn a living as VFX artists. We seem to be okay with that. But I think this is like pornography. We'll know the line when we see it. And I think we've seen it. Performance that isn't just augmented by AI, but is entirely created by AI seems to be the last straw. And I'll tell you, actually, two nights ago, I saw a play starring Ralph Fiennes, one of the greatest actors in history, doing this stage play. And let me tell you, nothing can ever replicate that performance of a great actor. They can try all they want. It's not gonna succeed, or at least it's not gonna feel the same way that an actual human delivering a performance can feel.
1: I think it's gonna be fascinating to see what this looks like when it's done, because I listened to a very lengthy interview with David Mamet, who's one of the best playwrights of all time. And he said, I really don't care what actors do. Just say the lines. That is enough. And, you know, then I also come back to an interview I did just last week with a stage actress in Toronto who talked about how she loves doing television once in a while because you can just think something and it reads to the camera. And that is absolutely true.
2: Yeah, and I think the other factor is that there are some people who are looking at these completely AI-generated movies, which are now out there, and they love it. And their attention spans are shorter, and they don't mind, you know, the nonstop action without any real depth or soul, because they don't have the attention span to even, you know, follow a character arc anymore. So there are some people who are going to be totally fine with this, but curmudgeons like myself, I'm not.
1: There is a petition going before the House of Commons, which is not an irregular experience, but it's urging the end to us funding an official opposition leader's residence. And I find that interesting because last week when it was announced they were going to renovate 24 Sussex, the leader of the opposition was crapping all over it. And I thought, dude, you live in public housing.
2: Yeah, totally. And, you know, I kind of agree with this motion. It's symbolic in, you know, in terms of how much it's going to save us in the grand scheme of things, not much. But Canada is, as pointed out, the only Western democracy to fund an opposition leader's residence. So the only ones to do it. And I feel like if we stopped it, the world would move on. No one wouldn't even notice.
1: Thanks a lot for this. Nice to have you this morning.
2: Thank you, John.
1: That is Preet Banerjee on The Morning Brief.
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19: And now, five things.
0: Moore in the Morning presents the five things you need to know.
1: Number one, Durham Region Police cadet is killed, another injured in a car accident near Aylmer.
10: Durham Police Chief Peter Marrera says the two officers were traveling to training at the time. During this difficult time, our focus is on supporting the families of our constables in training, as well as their classmates, instructors, friends, and members of our service who are grieving this tragic loss. We will continue to ensure they receive the care and support they need.
1: Can only imagine how rattled people in police forces across the province feel. I mean, there doesn't seem to be anything nefarious here, although somebody may have broken a traffic law that resulted in a collision between two vehicles, including the one containing the two cadets. But this is the third GTA police officer to be killed in just a matter of months. Number two, data shows Torontonians changed their commuting habits on World Cup game days.
15: On match days, we saw a real spike in transit use. So kind of all of our routes that served the World Cup, we saw over 40% spike.
20: It's tempting to think about, you know, traffic issues around moving cars. But if we think about it more as moving people, we can have successes like we have with FIFA.
1: So traffic volume was actually down, but more people were walking, biking, and using public transit. Number three, the RCMP Greenbelt investigation has reached its 1,000th day, still entirely in secrecy.
21: While I'm glad that the RCMP is investigating, I think it's absolutely shameful that under Premier Ford's leadership, the government appears to have acted so improperly that the RCMP was compelled to launch this investigation.
1: And that was Merritt Stiles, of course, leader of the opposition. That was some time ago, as a matter of fact. And of course, people are always going to make sport of a criminal investigation. But as I observed once of a government investigation, I said people used to say where there's smoke, there's fire. Now they say where there's a fire engine, there must be fire. Number four, the U.S. resumes bombing of Iran,
22: including trying to end the war with Iran or whatever you call it. It's not even a war. It's a military operation. It's a denuclearization. That's really what it is, of Iran, because I don't think he wants to see them have a nuclear weapon either. I'm pretty sure of that.
1: And number five, 40% of Canadian manufacturing businesses, according to a new survey, are considering a move to the U.S.
23: The top reasons cited for the decision to move south of the border will come as no surprise, obviously, uncertainty around trade and tariffs. But there's also structural issues in Canada around the higher tax rates, operating costs, and supply chains are easily optimized in the U.S. versus Canada.
1: And we'll talk about some of these issues, the more debatable ones, on the roundtable at 7:45. Right now, it's 7:09. We're joined by NBC News Radio White House correspondent John Decker, who's at the NATO summit. And it's a bit of a moving fest, so it's going to take a bit of talk to figure out exactly everything that's going on. John Decker, nice to have you.
24: Hey, good to be with you. Happy to be here. I arrived in Ankara, Turkey, a few days ago, and obviously I'm here for the president's meeting at the NATO summit. Today's day two of the NATO summit. The president making a lot of news today as it relates to Iran in particular. The president saying that memorandum of understanding, that MOU, is essentially dead. It no longer has any relevance. And so the fighting now continues between the United States and Iran.
1: Another thing that the president weighed in on, and we can listen to a clip here, is he once again asserted that Greenland should be controlled by the U.S.
22: Well, that's what hurt my relationship with NATO, because Greenland doesn't help Denmark. Denmark doesn't spend money to really help Greenland, but it's an important part for the United States. And it's surrounded by China ships and Russian ships. It was Greenland that, and it continues to be, that should be controlled by the United States, not by Denmark. And when they wouldn't go along with it, and with all the money we spend to help them with Russia, and we don't have to spend any money, we could remove all of our soldiers out of Europe. Because as you probably noticed, Europe's a very different place than it was 20 years ago. A lot different, much different.
1: Okay, John Decker, without limiting yourself to the Greenland file, I mean, how is Trump's rhetoric flying in and with the NATO members?
24: Well, you know, I think that many NATO members, and I've spoken to a number of leaders over the course of the past few weeks, they were prepared for a NATO summit in which things did not go as well as last year's NATO summit, in which there was much unity that came out of that summit at the end of it, with NATO countries agreeing to spend more on defense. That is an issue for the president. Not every NATO country is stepping up to meet that minimum threshold. Canada, the president calls out. Belgium, the president calls out. Spain, the president calls out. So that's upset the president. He's also upset that NATO countries did not support the U.S. in the war effort against Iran, even though NATO, as you know, is a defense alliance. It really has no role in any type of offensive missions against any country.
1: And what about the situation Russia versus Ukraine? Because I know Volodymyr Zelensky has been at this summit.
24: Yeah, that is the top item on the agenda, or it was. We'll see what happens as the day wears on. But that was the top item on the agenda for today. The president meeting one-on-one with Ukrainian President Zelensky. And NATO leaders have committed to spending about $80 billion in military assistance for Ukraine, not only for this year, 2026, but at least that amount in 2027 as well.
1: And, of course, our Prime Minister Mark Carney fancies himself an international figure. I wonder, from an American perspective, is he, you know, is he making any kind of an impression at this summit?
24: Well, I think he is. You know, he's seen by some leaders as the person to look to in terms of another vantage point as it relates to a foreign policy voice representing North America at this NATO summit. So, you know, he's making a lot of inroads with many of the NATO countries. And, you know, I've spoken to ambassadors in the United States who represent their countries in the U.S. who say, you know, look, we are preparing for a future in which the U.S. Is not taking a lead role in the NATO alliance. So that's a very real thing.
1: Thank you for this.
24: Thanks a lot, John. I'll talk to you real soon. Bye-bye.
1: John Decker is the NBC News Radio White House correspondent. And it's kind of an interesting reflection of, I mean, Donald Trump has deliberately tried to disentangle himself from all kinds of affairs and said that he wasn't going to be involved in things like foreign wars, which unfortunately has not proven to be true. But as he decouples from all of these international alliances and relationships, he seems to be very, very upset that those people aren't willing to do anything for America and for Donald Trump. So back to local, and I was mentioning in the five things you need to know, we changed quite fundamentally how we get around as a matter of routine on game days during FIFA. I think the really interesting signal will be whether or not any of this holds up. But on the first match day, for example, data from the city shows pedestrian activity around Toronto Stadium increased by 130%. Cycling activity went up by 65%. And then when it comes to public transit, more and more people were taking trips on public transit on game days. So looks like people took the advice. You know, do not bring your car to Toronto Stadium. Traffic volume actually was down 10 to 30% on three match days, where they have reported. So I guess it proves to be an interesting experiment in trying to persuade people, because a lot of people avoid public transit for multiple reasons. I mean, I tend not to favor it as much as I used to, just because I keep on ending up in altercations with people on public transit. So people use transit, they use their bikes, and they walked. And the big, you know, question is, are they going to continue to do that sort of thing, or it's just a one-off experience during FIFA?
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22: Good morning, Scott Reed.
23: Good morning, John Moore.
22: We start with one of your favorite people, Donald Trump. And I have this agenda item listed on the board. It says Trump loses it on NATO and goes crazy about Greenland. And apparently in the last couple of hours, he also walked out on the Spanish prime minister after yelling at him. It's quite the occasion.
23: Yeah, you know, what's the reason I think this story is going to get a lot of hype, because Trump goes to these summits and then he just acts just like an belligerent child. It's like when you have, you know, a wedding and somebody's like kid runs up and down the aisle and you're like, no, grab that kid. This is what it is dealing with Donald Trump. He is l'enfant terrible. But I think we're underplaying how significant it is that he shows up. Everyone has agreed to like boost their spend to 5%, which is a massive amount of money. We spend more money on defense now than we will be spending on transfers to help to provinces and individuals. That means pensions and healthcare combined. Like, this is a massive increase in spending. And there's lots of good reasons to do it. But for those who might have fooled themselves, like the head of NATO, into thinking that Trump would say, all right, I'm going to take that win and I'm going to declare, nope, all the people get in reaction is abuse. And the real significant thing that we're underplaying is that even as the peace accord or the peace ceasefire with Iran falls apart in the last 24 hours, right, what Donald Trump is really mad about and what set him off of Spain is he wants, sure as shooting, he wants those NATO countries to form together some kind of unit to go into the Strait of Hormuz, to demine and to protect the routes for shipments of oil. All because he went in on his own without consulting in those countries and started blowing up pieces, and now the world is worse off. And so our gas is going to be more expensive again. Our groceries are going to be more expensive again. And he's mad because NATO won't come to his rescue, even as he says in the same breath that none of these NATO countries are worth a damn and none of them do anything for him. So more trouble ahead, and the situation in the Middle East is 1 million miles from over, which is bad news for any of us who have to fill a gas tank.
22: Well, let's listen in on the president for a second. This is when he talked about Greenland, and he actually makes some factual mistakes while he's babbling here.
8: Well, that's what hurt my relationship with NATO, because Greenland doesn't help Denmark. Denmark doesn't spend money to really help Greenland, but it's an important part for the United States. And it's surrounded by China ships and Russian ships. It was Greenland that, in my, and it continues to be, that should be controlled by the United States, not by Denmark. And when they wouldn't go along with it, and with all the money we spend to help them with Russia, and we don't have to spend any money, we could remove all of our soldiers out of Europe. Because as you probably noticed, Europe's a very different place than it was 20 years ago. A lot different, much different.
22: Yeah, I'll say. Anyway, what do you make of that monologue?
23: Well, it's just Back to the Future. So now we're back to him bellyaching about the fact that, you know, he's the aggrieved party. He wanted to just take over another country because he sees that they have some resources and minerals there. He wants it. And when people say to him the natural thing, which is no, this is not the 1700s. You don't just, you know, ride in on a horse and take over territory. No, he acts as though he's the wounded party. It's like Pete Hoekstra saying, you know, I can't believe that, Canadians won't stock their shelves with American whiskey. You're not the wounded party. You are the adjutant here. So again, like to anybody who thinks that the way to deal with Trump is to appease him, it's pointless. You can never satisfy his narcissism. So you have to, you know, sometimes you take heat off yourself by giving him what he wants. Sometimes you flatter him. Sometimes you have to stand up to him. It's all a game, go around and around and around. The only good news is he is losing power and influence. People are tired of this game, and his deteriorating political situation at home means that he's going to have less power to exert himself on the rest of us.
22: Mark Carney made a couple of rather interesting Senate appointments. One of them is his personal secretary. The other one, though, is plucking another member of Pierre Poilievre's caucus out and opening up a riding in Quebec that the Liberals think is winnable. It's quite the chess game.
23: Yeah, his principal secretary, not personal secretary. It isn't like, Money Penny or something like that. It's it's a very senior political advisor who's a good guy. I've known him a long time. But I think what we're underplaying is how Carney is going to be starting to reshape the Senate. And, you know, this is another thing, and nobody cares. I hate the Senate for what it's worth. If it wasn't constitutionally impossible to get rid of it, like my attitude has always been, there's nothing wrong with the Senate that we can't fix with a box of matches and some straw. So, you know, like, but we now have no fewer than six caucuses, six different groups of senators in the Senate who align themselves. There's the conservatives, which are more traditional, like, hey, we're a party and we're aligned. Then you've got like an independent group, a group that call themselves a Canadian group, a progressive group. You've got those who are unaligned. Like, it's ridiculous. So many people are going to say, well, he's moving back to partisan appointments. Look, you know, you still hopefully will appoint people of high quality. But just realign this. It's a political body. It passes legislation. It answers to a political parliament that's organized around political parties. Just like, if we can't get rid of this thing, then at least normalize it. Because it's been dysfunctional for the past 10 years. And thanks again, Justin Trudeau, like, half-assed it. And so now we've got this bizarre upper body that barely works and is incoherent.
22: Andrew Coyne writes a column today about what he calls pipeline mania, because not only did the Prime Minister and the Premier of Alberta announce a new pipeline, but then Doug Ford tried to outdo them by announcing, I've got one of my own. But what do you make of Doug Ford's pipeline?
23: It's typical Doug Fordism. Now, let's set aside whether or not you think an East-West pipeline makes sense. I'm going to come back to some of that. But like, it's such typical Doug Ford half-assery. This is just an announcement. An announcement and an advertising campaign. The Northern Shield. There is no feasibility study that's been completed. There is no private sector company coming forward saying that we'll invest in this. There is no economic case that we can actually supply it with that much oil, or that we have buyers for that much oil, or that it actually creates any kind of economic benefit. There is no consultation with the schoolings of community. Like, think about what's happening with high-speed rail in Eastern Ontario, where my families from and the pushback. Look at how far this thing has to go across the country. None of those consultations with any of those towns, villages, municipalities, farmers, and then on top of it, the duty to consult with indigenous communities, none of that is done. This thing isn't a proposal. It isn't even an idea. This is like his Ferris wheel at the waterfront, or we're going to dig a tunnel under the 401. He gets these ideas. He doesn't do any of the work, doesn't put in any of the effort, declares it the biggest, best idea of all time, and there's nothing under the hood. So that's what bugs me. Final thing is this. The logic of building a pipeline to the West Coast is so that we divert some of the oil that we send to the United States and we increase our leverage with the United States to either make them pay more or make them treat us better. Right? It gives us leverage. Where will this pipeline go? Some people say, well, by going to Sarnia, then, you know, it'll avoid us going through the United States. Ultimately, the only economic case for that pipeline will be to sell into the United States and we'll surrender our leverage again. So I'm not even sure it makes sense macroeconomically or geopolitically, but it doesn't matter because the project doesn't exist. It is literally on a napkin.
22: And 1,000 days since the RCMP launched an investigation into the Greenbelt affair, still absolute, you know, nothing but silence from the RCMP. But I mean, we've kind of seen this playbook before. There was the whatever Trustgate affair where they were investigating whether or not insiders were profiting over the change of status in Canada's tax rule, and that took forever.
23: Well, yeah, and you know, I think, to be honest, I mean, pick your poison. If I was the Conservatives, on the one hand, you go, well, this thing has faded from memory and faded from as a matter of political risk. But you do know there's an active investigation. And you talk to people, honestly, they know they have some vulnerability on that. They're a little bit worried. And you just would, I think you'd rather not have this thing hanging over your head. You just don't know when the boot's going to come down. Now, maybe, for all we know, at some point, the RCMP will issue a press release, two paragraphs saying, yeah, we looked into this thing forever and we found nothing. Or maybe one day they're going to announce their lane charges against somebody and then you're in turmoil. But the one thing I hate in politics when I was working in the prime minister's office, when I was working with premiers, I hate unpredictability. I hate not knowing. I hate thinking, oh my God, when the sun goes down, the vampires might come for us, right? And we have no way to plan or prepare for that. And that's a little bit of what the situation is. You just rest a little uneasy if you're the government.
22: Thanks a lot for this.
23: Thank you, sir. Have a great day.
22: That is Scott Reed with Overhyped and Underplayed.
0: Ho, ho, ho. Whoa, whoa, Santa?
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22: Good morning, Dr. Mitch.
32: Ta-da! Good morning to you, sir.
22: Okay, why are we talking about rotisserie chicken, which I quite love?
32: I have no idea. Why would I want to put the fear of rotisserie chicken in people's minds? But it is legitimate, just so you know. Look, I have nothing against rotisserie chickens. I eat rotisserie chickens. I think there's a couple of key messages here. It's a prepared food, right? And in preparing it, what they do is they do inject it with a salt solution and sometimes with preservatives like carrageenan and stuff like that. So if you're on a low salt diet, it's one of those foods you're just going to have to be careful about. You can have it from time to time, but not on a regular basis. There is some degree of saturated fat in the skin and in the frying. Again, if fat is a concern for you, if saturated fat is a problem for you in terms of trying to keep your levels low, you can't do it every day, but there's no reason why you shouldn't be able to do it from time to time. The other theoretical concern, you see this all the time, whenever anything is wrapped or packaged or kept in a plastic container, you're going to have people that warn you about the dangers of those plastic containers. What are they made of? It's a heated food. Is there leaching of the chemicals in the plastic getting into the food and therefore into your system and therefore affecting you? Very theoretical. What I will tell you the truth, though, is when I take the rotisserie chicken home, after we've sort of eaten as much as we're going to eat in that sitting, I put it in a different container. I will not leave it in the same rotisserie chicken container. And if I'm heating it, I do not heat it in any plastic container if I'm putting it in the microwave. Those are two small concessions I will make to the possibility of, you know, some danger in the plastics. But other than that, I think rotisserie chicken's a tremendously – thank you for coming up with it. It's one of those things that, you know, you have to rush off and make a quick supper. It's perfect. But again, do as with everything in life, in moderation, from time to time, not something that you're doing every single day.
22: All right. Tell me about fast walking. And I mean, we know walking's good for you, but apparently the faster you walk, the better it is for your brain.
32: Well, think about it. If you have to walk quickly, what does it mean? It means you're coordinated. It means your muscles are in shape, right? Your heart is pumping very well. So this is one of those duh, like in the intro moments. So it's a study in neurology, and they pulled together data on over 4,000 people in many different studies, and they found that the people who were in the top 9%, the super fast walkers, the people that were over the age of 80 and moved more than a 1.5 standard deviations, in other words, they walked faster by about 1.5 times than most people. And they found that those people were least likely to get some sort of cognitive decline, develop dementia. What was interesting was, even if when they examined their brains, they found the same level or worse levels of all those yucky things that may lead to dementia. So there's something in the exercise, something in the walking. Maybe it's the ability to walk so quickly, right? Because they don't know that. It's an observational study. So maybe people who can walk faster are also people who are therefore protected from dementia and all those things. Having said that, You hit the nail right on the head at the start. It's a form of exercise. Exercise is good for you. So if you can walk, please do. And if you can kind of pick up the pace a little bit, go for it, because it'll require you to work a little bit harder, get the heart pumping a little bit more, and that is good for you just in general. And if that also helps you develop, you know, a stronger, better brain, go for it. There's a brain care index run by the Massachusetts General Hospital, by the way, that you can do online, which will give you an indication of your risk factors for developing dementia or stroke, which you might find interesting and might be motivating enough to get you moving again if you're someone who needs that sort of motivation.
22: Thanks a lot for this. Good to have you this morning.
32: A pleasure. Have a great day.
22: That is News Talk 1010 medical correspondent, Dr. Mitch Shulman. There is an app that you can use that I was just discussing this with Joe Cristiano, is kind of, I don't want to cast too much shade lest we get sued, but, you know, a loan sharking operation, or like one of those places, you know, those storefront operations where you go and you borrow money. And the thinking was that people would use this for things that they wanted, but at the moment couldn't afford, but, you know, hard goods and maybe even luxury items. More and more Canadians seem to be using it to buy groceries now. What are the implications of that? And what does it tell us about the greater economy and how people finance things these days? Doug Hoyes is a licensed insolvency trustee and joins us now. It's good to have you. Good morning.
0: Good morning, John.
22: Okay, so give us a picture of the problem here, because borrowing money to buy groceries sounds like sort of a last trench.
0: I agree. So what we're talking about here is buy now, pay later. It's been around in places like shoe stores and other places for, you know, a year or two or three. I go to buy the pair of shoes and they say, hey, instead

0: An edge of the wedge, absolutely.
1: Okay, so what does this tell us about how people are managing their finances or the state of the economy or both?
0: I think what it's doing, it's not, you know, causing Canada's affordability problem. We have an affordability problem. I mean, you just did a story about what's going on in other parts of the world. I don't think that's going to make gas prices go down, and I don't think food costs are going to start dropping. So people are dealing with ever-increasing costs all the time. If your income is not going up as fast as your expenses are, you got to make ends meet somewhere. What do you do? Well, maybe I put it on my credit card, or maybe I use buy now, pay later because it's very convenient. It's right there. It's not causing the problem. It's revealing it. I think that's what the story is here. So when more people are financing groceries instead of things like furniture and longer term purchases, I think that's a warning sign that our budgets are under significant stress.
1: Well, and I think that's worth emphasizing the fact you use the example of buying a pair of shoes. Thing is, you buy a pair of shoes, you're going to wear them for a year. But groceries, as you mentioned, you're going to have to come back in a week or two and buy more of them because it's a recurring need.
0: Exactly right. A mortgage is a very expensive thing, but oh well, I've got a house that I'm going to live in for 20 years. Using a credit card for a vacation that's done in a week is a totally different situation. And you're exactly right. That's what buy now, pay later is. It is almost by definition much shorter term purchases, and groceries are the shortest term purchase of all because you're going to consume them very quickly.
1: Okay. And of course, as mentioned in the introduction, you're a licensed insolvency trustee. I have to think that this is probably going to increase your traffic.
0: Yes, unfortunately. I mean, I guess what it does initially is it delays the traffic a little bit because people can hold on just a little bit longer. And when you look at insolvency statistics, they've certainly gone up over the last year or two, but they haven't exploded. They're not doubling or anything like that because people are able to just hang on just a little bit longer. I get another credit card. Maybe I get a payday loan. Hey, now I can get a buy now, pay later loan. What it's going to mean, though, is when the straw finally breaks the camel's back, it's going to be much worse than it would have been with lower levels of debt. So I think this is a story you and I will be talking about many times in the future.
1: Thank you for this.
0: Good to talk to you, John.
1: Doug Hoyes is a licensed insolvency trustee.
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2: From the National Newsroom of the Canadian Press, I'm John Kennedy. Prime Minister Mark Carney has arrived in Saudi Arabia for the first time by a sitting Canadian Prime Minister in 26 years. Carney's goal in the region is to strengthen Canada's economic and security ties with the Gulf nation. The trip comes after relations recovered from a 2018 diplomatic dispute sparked by Canada's criticism of Saudi Arabia's abysmal human rights record and treatment of activists. Human rights groups continue to criticize Saudi Arabia over its crackdown on dissent, rising executions, and restriction on freedoms, while advocates are urging Canada to press for the release of an imprisoned blogger. Alberta says Meta will become home to its first artificial intelligence data center. The $13 billion project will be located in Sturgeon County, north of Edmonton, and Alberta Premier Danielle Smith is celebrating the announcement.
3: This is one of the largest private sector investments in Canadian history. The project will create more than 3,000 construction jobs, support 300 operational jobs, and generate approximately $250 million annually in benefits for Albertans, including through royalties, taxes, levies, and fees.
2: Meta says the 1 gigawatt data center will be powered by natural gas power plants, and the facility will be nearly 30 hectares in size. Strong winds and hot, dry weather are threatening to worsen two major wildfires burning out of control in British Columbia's Fraser Canyon near the community of Boston Bar. The Brunswick Creek and Ainslie Creek fires are now covering more than 114 square kilometers and have forced the evacuation orders affecting 222 properties, with evacuation alerts issued for another 188. The fires have shut down a stretch of the Trans-Canada Highway and are now being managed together as the Brunswick Complex. Officials say both fires are believed to have been caused by human activity and remain the province's only fires of note among 20 active wildfires. A Quebec court says the mandatory minimum sentence for child sex abuse material is unconstitutional.
4: The ruling centers on a case involving a man who pleaded guilty in 2018 to one count each of possessing, accessing, and distributing the material. The defendant has an intellectual disability and mental health conditions. The Court of Appeal panel ruled the original sentence of 12 months imprisonment would be cruel and unusual punishment, so it reduced the sentence to 6 months. The panel noted that the Supreme Court of Canada already struck down mandatory one-year minimal jail sentences for accessing or possessing child sexual abuse material last year. Diana Mussina, The Canadian Press.
2: The Pitt is leading this year's primetime Emmy nominations, with freshman series Widow's Bay also making a strong showing. Several actors earned their first Emmy nods, including members of both casts and guest performers from The Pitt. One of the biggest surprises was Jeremy Allen White being left out of the acting category, despite The Bear receiving multiple nominations. This is the Canadian Press.
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6: It is the Johnny Show. My neighbor, there's two neighbors I have who seem like very nice people. I don't know their names either, but they think they know mine. And somebody asked me, my neighbor Lara said, who are they talking to? And I said, they're talking to me, because I heard, Johnny, good morning. And originally I turned, you ever turn around behind you to see if they're talking to somebody else? Like somebody will wave to you across the street and you turn around to see if there's somebody else that they're waving at. And then you realize, oh, you're waving at me. Oh yeah, wave back. But good morning, Johnny. And I said, good morning. And my neighbor said, who are they talking to? And I said, me. I'm Johnny. I'm Johnny in the neighborhood. And she said, why don't you tell them your name? First of all, I'm really enjoying being Johnny. Have you ever been Johnny? Have you ever been somebody else? And then I remember when I worked, does anybody remember the name Britt? Britt used to be a producer here. when we worked in another building, we were sister stations with a, it doesn't matter to say, one of the DJs on one of the music stations thought Britt's name was Beth. And I hurt the guy's feelings. And Britt was really mad at me when I said, excuse me. I didn't say it like that. I just said, actually, her name's Britt. And he felt terrible. And he also thought I was, she was like, yeah, you didn't have to do that. He feels bad now. So when I experienced that, it's one of the reasons I don't want to tell these guys that I'm not Johnny. Can you imagine what would happen to their world if they realize for 3 years, these are like not neighbors, they're threes and four doors down. I'm in the 150s, they're in the 160s. And Johnny in the neighborhood, I don't feel like I need to. Also, I really, really enjoy being Johnny. You ever have that? Is there somebody who doesn't know your name? Heck, yesterday, I almost said hell. Yesterday, I thought the FM guy, who I can see right now through a window, I thought his name was Kyle. And it's Toby. Sorry, it's Tyler. And I was hoping nobody told him. I'm not sure. He walked by me a couple of times today. I'm not sure if somebody told him that, hey, Jim Richards thinks that you're Kyle. Have you ever had it when somebody didn't know your name, but you actually kind of enjoyed it? Should you tell them? Should I tell them? Does my boss even know my name? No. Julie, you're on News Talk 1010. Julie, do people know your name or think you're somebody else?
7: I don't have this problem, Jim. You have a lot of problems that no one else has.
6: Is that right? Sorry, call me Johnny.
7: Johnny, you got a lot of problems that other people don't have, because when these things come up, we just talk about it and fix it.
6: You don't let it go. You don't let it,
7: for years,
6: Johnny.
7: No, we don't let that go. What about the person at work there who you don't know their name and you don't know who to
6: Toby
7: ask?
6: Yeah. Tyler? Tyler, yeah. I've known him about 3 years, and I always call him dude or bro in the hallway, exactly. Including today.
7: Or Larry.
6: Well, no, Larry is somebody else. Julie, thank you very much for the phone call. I appreciate it. 416-872-1010. 416-872-1010. When I used to work at a sports radio station, I'd been there for 4 years. One day, this is a true story. One day I'm coming up in the elevator with the general manager who had been the general manager for 4 years. It's just me and him in the elevator. Both of us had worked for in that company. I worked for him for 4 years. He looked at me and said, "Did you win a prize?" He thought I was there at the radio station. He'd seen me a million times. Apparently, I'm quite forgettable. He looked at me and said, "Did you win a prize?" And I said, "No, I work here." He's like, "Yeah, who are you?" And I told him who I was. And he said, "Oh, I didn't know what you look like." And I'm like, "Dude, I've seen you at Christmas parties like a million times." But he thought that I was there to win a prize. You ever have it when the boss doesn't know who you are, but you're around all the time? And it's not like the boss who is in a different city or in a different office building. It's somebody who is in the same building as you. I'm coming up the elevator with the guy, and he thought I was there to pick up a prize. I should have got off the elevator and demanded leaf tickets. Here is Nathan on News Talk 1010. Nathan, have you ever been... This is kind of funny. This is your 93-year-old grandmother? Aunt.
8: Great aunt, for 14 years called me Mason, and I hated it, and my brother would make fun of me, and every time that my parents corrected her, she would say, yeah, that's what I said. But I think we need to follow dog park rules where we just have to learn the name of the pet.
6: Yeah, that's all you really need, isn't it?
8: It's really all you got.
6: Yep. Okay. Thank you, John. The Johnny Show today, 416-872-1010. 416-872-1010. But Britt, when this guy was calling her Beth, she was mad at me for correcting him because she thought it would hurt the guy's feelings. And it did hurt his feelings because he was really into talking to Beth. But then he thought, okay, I don't even know who you are anymore. Robert, you're on News Talk 1010. Do you ever have you ever had that happen to you where somebody doesn't know your name proudly and loudly? They think they know your name, maybe, and they keep on saying you're Richard. Are you Richard?
9: You betcha, Johnny. That happens to me at least half a dozen times, or probably a dozen times or more a year, and it's happened to me for decades. I must have this aura around me.
6: Richard and Robert get confused? I could see somebody, I mean, you don't care if somebody calls you Bob, though, right?
9: And strangely enough, very few people call me Bob. I don't, that doesn't bother me. And you know what? I've become used to it, so when they call me Richard, I'm like, okay, I just roll with it. I don't even bother correcting them anymore.
6: Yeah. Well, people call me Richard all of the time. Listen, it's my fake radio last name. It's really my middle name for people who are angry with me about making up a name. But when I worked at the sports radio station, they wouldn't let me use my real last name, which is McGordy. So my name is Jim Richards McGordy. And they thought that that sounded too ethnic, and that would have been in the 90s, that an Irish name in this town was too ethnic.
9: In this town, especially, yeah. Well, yeah. At least you could kind of make the connection with, you know, Richard, you know, because...
6: Well, because it's I can't say it. I even, like, cringe when I say it's my last name, but it's my radio last name.
9: Yeah, your podcast
6: name. And the good way to put it. And people will call me Richard. I don't understand that. Like, does anybody else get called their last name as their first name? Robert or Richard, whatever you're answering to, thank you very much for your time. All right. On the Johnny Show today, a lot of huffing and puffing. Remember when the liberals were like, yeah, we're going to come up with a law after Tragically Hip because we do not like StubHub increasing the ticket fees by so much in the resale market. The conservatives rightfully laughed at them, said it was unenforceable. But Doug Ford then comes to the apparent rescue and says, no. Resale market, it has to be the face value. Is that enforceable? Did anything happen over the FIFA games here in Toronto? Are they still investigating it? Was it a bunch of BS? We'll talk to a consumer expert in a moment.
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6: Throughout the next 8 days, we're going to be telling you about Christmas in summer. The summer, that's not what they're calling it. Christmas in July. News Talk 1010 is going to be at the Boston Pizza in Vaughan on Thursday the 16th. It's the 60th annual CP24 Chum Christmas Wish. Myself, Jerry Agar, Deb Hutton, John Moore broadcasting live with special guests. We hope to see you there. There was a huge snowstorm and we had a great turnout when we did this around the Christmas. But the season of giving starts early to make sure we can get as many gifts as we can for the kids. So newstalk1010.com for more details, and we hope to see you there. Okay. I thought that this was really interesting. Barry Choi, who you hear on the radio station from time to time, he is a personal finance expert, and he has decided to crunch the numbers on what banks have the best programs for you so you don't, as the headline says, leave money on the table. You can find this in the Globe and Mail, ranking Canada's best bank loyalty programs, and the number one is in a league of its own. Barry, thank you very much for your time.
28: It's good to be back.
6: Who doesn't love a great countdown? Do you want to do it? Is it number, what? How many you got here? Eight? Eight to number
28: there's
6: one?
28: There's seven. I don't think we need to do a full countdown. It's more fun to just talk about it casually.
6: Okay.
28: But
6: I'll decide what's fun, Barry.
28: Yeah, why don't we start with what's the worst?
6: Can I ask you,
28: say worst.
6: Let's start off with a couple of questions. Because when I read the article, yeah. I was wondering, like, I want to be all in on whatever bank a card program that I'm in? That's a question more than anything else. Because there's so many different variations. I wonder if for those reasons, you would say, hey, maybe you want to have a couple of cards. Maybe you want to have that travel card, but you also want to have this one for other reasons. Or is it best to decide what you want and then go all in on it so you can get the biggest bang for your buck?
28: Those are actually great questions and a lot of consideration that I built into this ranking. And to be fair, listeners should know that every situation is different. Someone who spends a lot on one category, say groceries, versus someone who spends on a lot of gas may yield different results, even though I rank certain programs above others. But to your point, just to make it clear, these are just bank loyalty programs. So I'm talking about BMO, TD, American Express, RBC. I didn't look at the travel rewards programs like Aeroplan or the grocery stores like PC Optimum.
6: Yep.
28: But generally speaking, from a bank loyalty program, what you want to do is look at what your goals are. So say you're someone who travels multiple times a year, then you might want a program that's more flexible, such as American Express Membership Rewards or RBC Avion. And then you want to pair that with a credit card that earns you a lot of points. So if you happen to have a family that spends a lot of on groceries and eating out, the American Express Cobalt card is high value. But say you have a business and you spend a lot and you like to fly in business class, maybe having an RBC Avion Visa Infinite Privilege card makes a lot of sense because there's a lot of different perks associated with it. So as you can see, it can be a very complex thing, but the point of this guide is to just get people thinking about their loyalty programs and does it give you what you want?
6: Okay. Two other questions before we get into it. I know you don't want to do the rankings, but my bank, for example, it has a couple of different cards. I was like,
28: yeah.
6: I like the fact that I have to rent a lot of cards because I don't have a car. I like the fact that there is car insurance embedded in my credit card. So that's one of the things that I like about that card. But that goes to your previous point. You talk about leaving money on the table and you judge these things by something called CPP, cents per point. And I'm wondering, when you look at one bank, they'll have various different cards, you know, different elements. So how do you choose which card that you would judge within that bank?
28: So generally speaking, with this ranking, I just chose the best card out there. I didn't consider a lot of variables. So to give a good example, a high-earning family who spends a lot will gravitate towards a more premium card just because they spend a lot naturally. But someone who's just starting their career, doesn't have a huge income, it would make more sense for them to get a no-fee credit card, even though the earning rate is not as good. But overall, ranking these loyalty programs, what I had to look at is how flexible are the programs. But to go back to your question about CPP, cost per point, cent per point is what is the value you're getting for your points? And a lot of these bank programs, well, all the bank programs, they give you so many options and they're banking on the fact that most people will not realize that if you choose a certain redemption, it's less valuable than others. The one exception is American Express. That's why they're ranked number one. Almost anything you redeem for is worth a bare minimum of 1 cent per point. Whereas like any of the other banks, almost always travel is the most valuable redemption. But if you're redeeming for a statement credit, it's worth maybe 30% less. Now, that said, there's one exception to this rule. Let's just say, A, you're struggling right now with debt. You got a huge balance on your credit card. Don't save your points for travel. Pay off your balance and reduce the interest rates that you're paying.
6: Okay. One other question. Are a lot of people just default people? I've been with Bank X all of my life. They offered me a credit card. What do you mean I have a choice of different credit cards? I'm with TD, for example, and I've got the TD credit card, which happens to be a Visa. I don't know what you're talking about, Barry.
28: You know, that's actually a great question because when I got married, my wife was already banking with TD. So I switched over. And this was before I got into the whole credit card game and started a nice career in writing about credit cards and points. So we defaulted to the TD First Class Travel Visa Infinite. And to be perfectly fair, it's actually a good card. It's a default card. But once you look at what other cards TD has, and more importantly, what other banks have, a lot of people don't realize that you can apply for a different bank's credit card even if you don't bank with them.
6: Yeah.
28: It's a common misconception. You can apply for offer for any credit card. But as our lives change and as we started to travel more and we got more adventurous, I started to look at other cards that have better benefits. And to be perfectly honest, quite often what attracted me to other cards is the huge sign-up bonuses. Yeah. You know, 10 years ago, they were literally giving away like thousands of dollars in points if you just switched over. It's a little bit more complicated now, but it's a good incentive nonetheless.
6: I think that's really important to answer. Just because you might be with one bank doesn't mean that you can't apply for another bank if you like some of these things. So it goes from BMO with not the best recommendation all the way up to number one best credit card with points or loyalty program is American Express. Where do you want to start when we kind of look at the way you've ranked it or talked about what bank card gives you the best benefits?
28: Yeah, we can just start at number seven. Like you said, it's BMO Rewards. And to be fair, all these programs, they're not bad, right? Like, I just rank them more on simplicity for consumers and what credit cards are available. Do the banks make things more complicated than they need to? So I actually like BMO Rewards, but what I don't like is it takes 150 points for $1 in travel, whereas almost every other program is 100 points for $1. So the CPP we talked about, the math becomes a little bit more complicated. So for an average consumer, like say you're getting one of their credit cards and you're earning 5 points per dollar spent, you know, basic mentality, you would think is like, oh, I'm getting 5% back, but that's not actually the truth. You're actually getting 3.35% back. So that's why I don't love the conversion there. I think it's a little bit confusing for consumers. And more importantly, on the base earn for credit cards where you're getting 1 point per dollar spent, you're only earning like 0.65 cents or 0.67 cents per dollar spent. So it's not always the best value. But you know, each credit card, like you said, they have their pros and cons, and if you've been with a bank for a certain amount of period, it can still be beneficial. But again, this article is meant to encourage you to examine what's out there and to figure out what's the best value for you.
6: Yeah, I would recommend everybody take a look at it because it is kind of important. We're in an affordability crisis right now. And as you say, yeah, you don't want to leave money on the table. So let's talk about the characteristics or the benefits of the ones that you really like.
28: 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For me, always, it comes down to flexibility with your points more than anything else. 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And that's strictly because they have transfer partners. 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And I mentioned earlier during our conversation with American Express, you can actually redeem your points for the same value on any purchase you made. 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So same idea, the ability to transfer your points just gives you more options. And as far as I'm concerned, if you're getting options where the redemption value is greater than, you know, redeeming for merchandise, where other banks are like, oh, we give you options, you can redeem for merchandise. No, those options are worth a lot less, whereas American Express and RBC give you better options. And that's kind of like what you're looking for. And American Express, overall speaking, they have the best credit cards. I know a lot of people are going to complain and say, hey, American Express isn't accepted everywhere. That's totally fair, but my ranking is just basically assuming that you can use the card at the places you shop.
6: Yep. You've got Scene points pretty high on the ranking as well from Scotiabank, but read the article, and I think it's important to know, again, as Barry said, that you don't have to bank with the bank that, if you like a card, you don't have to necessarily move your banking over to that bank, and there's something there that probably will help you save some money. Barry, great piece. Thank you very much for your time.
28: No problem, anytime.
6: It's in the Globe and Mail. Personal finance expert Barry Choi in a moment. Did Doug Ford's attempt to stop the resale or slow down the resale market of FIFA tickets do anything? That is straight ahead on News Talk 1010.
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16: My favorite thing about some of the words coming out of StubHub and SeatGeek and all of the resellers were, we don't really understand the provincial law. Remember, and this is back about a month ago, Amanda Lang.
17: The Ontario government is more than doubling the fines for those selling tickets above face value ahead of the World Cup. Premier Doug Ford says the move will help make live entertainment more affordable for the average Canadian.
18: We're moving extremely fast on this, and we're going to hold people accountable. We've increased the fines, I think, up to $25,000. We're making the list public for people that want to try to take advantage of the taxpayers. We're here to protect the taxpayers. They're there to make a profit.
16: That sounded pretty ominous from the premier, but these conservatives, in maligning the former Liberal Party's legislation, said that the legislation brought in after the anger after the Tragically Hip's final tour was just window dressing and not enforceable. So a lot of people throwing that back in the conservatives' face, and so far looks like not enforceable. We're joined by David Clement, who's a policy director at the Consumer Choice Center. David, thank you very much for your time.
19: Thank you very much for having me.
16: You're quoted in a piece recently by Canadian Press, and what's interesting to me about that piece and the reporting is they've got platform after platform, all the big guys, Vivid Seats, SeatGeek, StubHub, all saying They didn't know how to comply. These are big corporations saying they didn't understand the rules, which sounded a little shocking to me.
19: Yeah, it might sound shocking, but it really boils down to the fact that it's incredibly hard to prove the face value ticket of a ticket that was not purchased in your platform. So for the World Cup, the tickets would be first purchased through FIFA and then individual sellers moving over to the secondary sites. Outside of FIFA, it would be tickets being purchased via Ticketmaster, which is a competitor of those secondary sites in the secondary market. So it's very difficult to actually prove what the face value of a ticket was, which makes it hard, whether legally or not, in terms of the application of fines, to prove that a secondary site knew what the face value was and knew that the individual seller was breaking the law.
16: And something that would be no different to, you know, the conservatives when they said the same thing about the liberal legislation. This is kind of just feel good legislation to let the people know that, in air quotes, you're kind of on their side or you agree with them. And here's this legislation that we hope makes people blink, but doesn't.
19: Oh, 100%. Yeah. Doug Ford's criticism of the original law was true then, and it's true now. It was framed as a symbolic victory to try and do something for fans or look like you're sticking up for the little guy. But it's completely impractical. I mean, FIFA is just one example. I'm a diehard Leaf fan, and so hypothetically speaking, if we can make the playoffs.
16: Hypothetically speaking, you're a Leaf fan or?
19: No. Hypothetically speaking, if we make a deep run in the playoffs, we're going to have this conversation again. If the Jays can turn it around, we're going to have this conversation again. And then, I mean, the Raps with Kawhi, same deal. So we're just going to see this play out where there are going to be grievances about ticket prices. And the Ford government's symbolism will get exposed for being exactly that.
16: And none of this can hand. So now they're doing, Ontario has launched a compliance review of the 27 resale platforms. This after the fact, there's no kind of, you know, hey, we're going to scare you with an after the fact fine because Larry in Etobicoke ended up buying these tickets off of StubHub as an example. And thus you guys should have known.
19: Well, yeah. And the interesting thing here, the next step, and this is what we've seen in other capped markets like Ireland, is let's say they really do go after these secondary sites. What happens next is people take their tickets that they want to sell and they move them from regulated and licensed platforms that have security guarantees, like the guarantee you get your money back and things like that. And they move to Facebook Marketplace or Kijiji or Craigslist or something like that, which is obviously ripe for fraud. Those platforms aren't built.
16: That's where Pat Foran gets to do a report about how you shouldn't use those platforms. What is the best practice that we learn from Ireland? Do we learn that it's unenforceable or did they find a way to enforce it?
19: We learn from the Irish example as well as one of the states in Australia is that if they actually enforce this in any serious way with these licensed platforms, you see a boom in fraud. I think the stats out of Ireland were things got so bad that upwards of 10% of live event tickets were fraudulent. And the other dynamic here, which I think is really interesting, what was the only ticket platform that supported the resale cap? Live Nation Ticketmaster. Why did they support it? Well, because they already control 80% of the primary ticket market in this country. The only place where they face genuine competition is the resale market, so sellers deciding where they're going to resell. This undercuts their competition in the secondary market and allows for them to further concentrate and go from 80% plus in the primary to increase their market share in the secondary. And that is not a win for consumers.
16: You mentioned in Ireland that it caused an increase in fraud. Did we also see legit sales going on, but nobody abiding by the you can't increase the price?
19: Yeah. So, I mean, there were lots of legitimate transactions that would happen in these unregulated spaces, but it just is those are not built to handle the transfer of digital products.
16: Yeah.
19: Right. Facebook Marketplace is great if you're, I mean, I'm a young parent. You want to buy a stroller that's gently used because it's going to save you a lot of money. It's fantastic for that. It's not built to handle the transfer of digital products, which is why it's so ripe for fraud. And so you'll have legitimate people try and sell their tickets there, and that works out. But then you'll have people who capitalize on the increase, the high demand for a particular event, and then they just use that to pull the rug out on people who are just looking to pay to go to a game or go to a concert. And so that's really, for me, the primary takeaway is you lose the security in the existing spaces, the secondary sites, because all of those come with, you're using a credit card. You can get your money back.
16: Yep.
19: Some of them, depending on the event, have a mandatory guarantee that you get in the building or that you get extra. If you get a refund and let's say someone pulls the tickets back at the last minute, you get a refund and then plus to compensate you.
16: I've been screwed over about 10 minutes from walking into the Sky Dome, and before I know it, I forget the platform, they sent me another pair of tickets.
19: Yeah, and also good for you for referring to the Sky Dome as its correct name.
16: Thank you. Not intentional. Everybody's like, oh, you're saying it because of your work at Bell. No, I'm saying it because I'm old. David, thank you very much for your time. Really appreciate it.
19: Appreciate it. Thank you.
16: David Clement is the policy director at Consumer Choice Center.
20: So we'll see whether or not this review done by the province will, you know, maybe they don't catch them in real time, but they'll monitor things and then go back and find them. But I don't know. He claims that there's no way to determine the original price. And I guess there are prices all over the place. But in different cases, somebody uploads something obscene for sale on eBay. And eBay's like, hey, there's a gazillion things uploaded every day. We don't have people monitoring it for the most part, unless it's flagged. The same with things like pornography, where these companies will say, thousands of videos are uploaded every day. We can't determine whether or not somebody's over the age of 18, which are either garbage excuses or you say, okay, that's the way the platform works. Are we going to allow the platform or not? So it'll be interesting to see, because the example in Ireland is that fraud went up when it moved to Marketplace, but still people would be able to purchase things when they used Marketplace, but there was just no way to kind of underline it with an official third party.
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29: I had a gentleman come in with his daughter, and they had a sapphire and diamond ring, platinum diamond ring, to sell. 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
20: We're going to talk to somebody from Hydro Canada. That's not true. Hydro Toronto in a matter of moments to talk about air conditioning. Like, there are a couple of questions that I'm interested in that aren't, hey, get us. Like, I don't want the interview to be, hey, get a ceiling fan. Hey, turn down your thermometer when you leave for work and turn it back up when you get home. All of that kind of stuff is Captain Obvious. I'm more interested in, is there a special temperature that you need to get to take the humidity out of the air? Like, if you wanted to, the recommendation from Toronto Hydro is to run your air conditioning at 25, 26. Because Mondami in New York is getting heat for saying 78 degrees. That is 25.56, so essentially 26 degrees. Who is doing that? Yesterday we found out a lot of people are doing that. But I'm more interested in, hey, new technology. If you still have a thermostat from 40, 30 years ago, are you best to change that in and invest in a new one, because there's a whole bunch of things the new ones can do in order to help you save money? that in about 15 minutes time. Just another reminder, next Thursday, we hope to see you on the patio, or if it's raining, indoors at the Boston Pizza, the one in Vaughan. John Moore, myself, Jerry Agar, Deb Hutton will be there, some special guests as well. We were inundated by all sorts of listeners who came out. We were very grateful for that, but that was in the middle of one of the bigger snowstorms in this past winter. We're raising toys. Bring a toy, a brand new toy. It is the Chum CP24 Christmas Wish. This is Christmas in July, and you can never start helping the kids early enough as we can stockpile some gifts for them. All right, there's a piece that was in the Globe and Mail about, actually, this is BNN Bloomberg. You've heard Morning Show and also Deb talk about this idea in a report from KPMG through Angus Reid, a survey talking to executives in the country about whether or not they're thinking about moving to the United States. I think that is interesting, and clearly with the uncertainty and the hesitance to maybe invest in Canada when you don't know what the landscape is going to look like, there might be more certainty in moving things down south of the States. But do you already have facilities down in the States? Because if you don't, the Canadian dollar still does have some advantages, I would think. Hendrik Brackel joins us right now. He is the Senior Director of Policy and Government Affairs at the with the Canadian Association of Business Economists. Hendrik, thank you very much for your time.
0: It's great to be with you, Jim.
20: So as you point out, do you think the numbers might be a little torqued or misleading?
0: Well, I mean, I think it's a worrying survey, and we have to take it seriously. But I've always been very skeptical of the idea that Trump announces a tariff on Monday and then suddenly people are moving $100 million factories the following week. I mean, remember, Trump is so unpredictable. Those announcements come, they get announced, they get paused, they extended reverse, sometimes in the same week. You can't make a $100 million investment decision against a number that changes at a press conference and then changes the following week. So I think I'm worried about it, but I was like break down the number. So they say 4 in 10 companies the manufacturers are thinking about or have already moved production. It's actually 20.9% have already moved production. And those are companies that maybe have moved some supplies or some components or different steel they're getting from. Either from they used to be getting it from Canada, now they're getting it from the United States. And there's 13% who are thinking about it.
20: Yeah.
0: Well, what does thinking about it mean? Like, are they just considering it? Are they worried about it? Have they thought about relocation? You know, so I think it's maybe a little bit overstated.
20: I get your point about a big factory, but, you know, the dollar still has an advantage here, no?
0: No, exactly. And that's what we're seeing. There's a little bit of a bright side here. If you look at KPMG, did a report back in March 2025 where Trump was had just brought in the fentanyl tariffs. It was 25% across the board and it was going up. And back at that time, 54% of manufacturers were considering a move. So it's actually dropped down to 42% today. And so the surveys are sort of, you know, asking people what they think. But if you look at the hard data, actually, Canadian investment into the United States didn't just slow in 2025. It actually fell down $9 billion. And meanwhile, direct investment into Canada actually grew. So the numbers aren't showing that there's an outflow of investment from Canada into the United States.
20: That's really interesting that you point out to a similar survey earlier in 2025. So more than a year ago, 54% said they're considering. So we're freaking out at this 40% number where they're thinking of it, or as you point out, it could be broken down to 13%, as that should be a good thing, not maybe the panic that we're hearing today. Although I hear everything that you're saying, there is good reason to say, hey, let's take this a little more seriously. I mean, is it not a wake-up call for the government to try to make sure that we've got all our ducks in a row to make sure that Canada

0: and changing things. I mean, you see it obviously with stuff like cell phones where there's a new version every year, but all sorts of products are changing from furniture to paint and everything's got new products. If businesses stop doing that, if they stop investing and they just sort of go into endurance mode where they're just sitting there producing the same stuff every year, then they fall behind. And that's really worrisome if Canadian businesses stop investing.
1: And
0: That's a big
1: that's not just because of uncertainty from Trump, right? That predates Trump.
0: Exactly. And that's been a problem we've had for a long time with productivity. Canadian firms tend to invest only 60% of what American firms invest per worker. So we need a lot of incentives to, to get Canadian companies more competitive. In the survey, they say that tariffs are the number one issue, but firms also cited lower costs, better taxes, cheaper energy. So Canadian competitiveness is a big issue.
1: The tariffs, number one issue for some pretty big industries, right? Automotive, steel and aluminum, that sort of stuff. But let's not forget, as much as CUSMA is up in the air, it's still the default setting.
0: Exactly. And I think that's been the challenge is there's a lot of great opportunities here in Canada, and we're starting to see a lot of investment coming, particularly in natural resources and in defense, but a lot of it's driven by government. If we could get our act together, we could have the private sector going and investing. And I think taking away a lot of that uncertainty and improving competitiveness would really be a big boost
1: Do
0: for
1: you
0: Canadian
1: see
0: firms.
1: this government doing that, improving the competitiveness, not just using perhaps Trump as an excuse on why we might not be competitive right now, but shouldn't we be, preparing for that kind of stuff to make ourselves look a little more attractive? Are we doing enough of that right now?
0: Well, I think they've started at it. They've started to really reduce the regulations on interprovincial trade barriers. They've tried to improve some of the barriers to investments in natural resources. They've improved the faster depreciation of capital investments. But there's so much more we could do in terms of getting rid of regulation and really reducing taxes to make Canada a lot more
1: Isn't it
0: competitive environment.
1: embarrassing that we're all mad at Trump, but we're not mad at one province to another? Why can't we get off our arses and fix interprovincial trade?
0: No, it's true. They are working on it. There's a whole lot of regulations that are there. There has been improvements, to be fair to the government, but there's still so much work to be done.
1: All right. Thank you very much for your time. Really appreciate it, Hendrik.
0: Great to be with you. Thanks so much, Jim.
1: Great conversation there to calm people down a little bit, especially when you note that, hey, 54% were considering moving to the United States last year at this time. Now it's either how, if like you really break down the numbers, it's 13%, or it could be read as 40%.
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5: From the National Newsroom of the Canadian Press, I'm Rob Westgate. Mounties in northwestern Alberta have issued an Amber Alert for a six-year-old boy. They say Lanikai Morrison was taken on Tuesday from Beaver Lodge, roughly 43 kilometers west of Grand Prairie near the Alberta-British Columbia boundary. Now, police say Lanikai may be with his mother, 35-year-old Krista Morrison, as well as 35-year-old Daniel Judwig. RCMP say 4-year-old Carl Morrison may also be traveling with them. The investigators are looking for a black 2015 Toyota Tundra with the license plate CTN9517. Anyone who sees him is advised not to approach, but to call 911 immediately. Meta says Alberta will be home to its first artificial intelligence data center here in Canada. The tech company behind Facebook says the $13 billion project will be located in Sturgeon County, north of Edmonton. Gary DeMasi is Meta's vice president of data center development, and he says the center will be powered by a natural gas power plant and won't have any impact on the electricity grid.
6: Meta pays the full costs of our data center's energy use, so those costs are not passed on to consumers. Here in Alberta, We're fully funding new generation and grid.

0: infrastructure to support our data center, which will improve reliability across the entire Alberta grid and benefit all consumers.
1: Alberta Premier Danielle Smith is celebrating the announcement, saying it'll create thousands of jobs while generating $250 million in new revenues annually for the province. Strong winds whipping through British Columbia's Fraser Canyon are fanning the flames of two wildfires, which are still burning out of control. The BC Wildfire Service says the Brunswick Creek and Ainslie Creek wildfires continue burning near the community of Boston Bar, measuring a total of more than 114 square kilometers. The two burners have forced residents to evacuate from 222 properties. Meanwhile, two of the three people killed in a plane crash while fighting wildfires in the Northwest Territories last month are being remembered as courageous. Officials have publicly identified Olivier Lamy and Ryan Beck as the pair who died when their Turbo Commander 690 crashed near Fort Simpson west of Yellowknife. Territorial wildfire officials say Lamy was an air attack officer who previously fought wildfires with Parks Canada, while Beck was in his second season as an air attack officer trainee. And finally, Prime Minister Mark Carney has landed in Saudi Arabia ahead of a series of meetings aimed at strengthening economic partnership with the kingdom. However, earlier Wednesday, Carney spoke from Turkey about NATO countries bolstering their military with defense spending, crediting U.S. President Donald Trump.
2: He's won the argument. Countries recognize that they need to take more responsibility, see the direct threats.
1: Trump has long said allies don't spend enough on defense and that the U.S. has carried more than its fair share of NATO's defense spending burden. This is the Canadian Press.
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4: Good morning. I'm kind of changing it up here. Rather than doing my customary editorial, I'm going to go straight to talking to Richard Krause about some sort of crisis in the entertainment industry. Well, it has to do with this AI actress a company created. Tilly is her name. And now, apparently, she's going to have her own feature film, and people are not reacting well, including yourself, Richard Krause, Canada's beloved movie critic.
5: Thank you. I don't like this for any number of reasons, but you know, it's interesting when you look at the whole Tilly Norwood thing. She's not exactly brand new. They introduced her four or five, maybe 6 months ago. And what I was thinking then is this is like everything old is new again. We've got this actress, in quotation marks, that's being paraded around. They formed a profile for her online. They wrote articles about her and stuff. It's like the 1950s when Mamie Van Doren, before she made a movie, they'd parade her around to the magazines and get a buzz going around her before they actually put her in anything. So that's what's happening with Tilly Norwood. Now Particle 6, which is the company that created her, quite straight up here, she does not exist. She is completely artificially intelligent. And now they're going to have her in what they're calling a human AI hybrid movie. So she will be the star of it. She is not human. She is a collection of pixels and whatever else, a creation of code. But she will apparently interact with live actors.
4: Okay, so how's she any different than Roger Rabbit?
5: She is different than Roger Rabbit in that an artist or a team of artists took the time on every single aspect of her drawing the ears. Are they funny enough? I don't know. And then they brought in Kathleen Turner to do the voice, which created a human organic feel
4: to
5: a character
4: Roger, that's not real. The other one. The female one that she did.
5: Well, no, I'm talking about the rabbit. Yeah, yes, I'm talking about the rabbit. Yeah, because she was animated in the film.
4: Right. Okay. But a whole bunch of people had to work to create Tilly.
5: I don't know how many people had to work to create Tilly, but I will say that once Tilly is created, there's not much work that goes into it. Tilly is a creation of code. So if I want to make a complete artificially intelligent action movie, let's just say I want to make a 20-minute long action movie, I could bang it out in 3 days. You'd hear a lot of typing and if coming from my office. And then 3 days later, I would have a movie that looks as generic as anything else because there is no real human input to it. There is
4: other than the prompts that you
5: other
4: put
5: than
4: in.
5: The prompts, But then the prompts sort of go off and they create their own thing. She has studied, I would assume, they have trained this, you know, avatar of a person. They have trained her by feeding hundreds, probably thousands of other performances from actual humans into a computer. And then they're trying to take all that, boil it down, and have it manifest itself by this one character, this Tilly Norwood character.
4: Yeah.
5: But it's not human. And she won't be able to do those great things, like if you're in the middle of a scene and you improvise a line that's really great and it changes the whole thing. She won't have the wherewithal to give the camera a look off the top of her head because it works best in the scene. She will be...
4: Well, not yet.
5: Well, not yet, but, you know, there are a number of things. If you look at these things, there's the thing called the uncanny valley, which means the eyes don't look real. And if the eyes don't look real, you're not going to buy into it. It's like you're watching a zombie come to life on the screen. And so there's a lot, and AI improves every single day. So, yeah. Maybe the uncanny valley thing will fix itself. Maybe they will come up with a way for a bot to improvise a truly funny line. But it seems unlikely to me, given that all they've done is trained it by using other existing models. So we're not getting anything new. We're just going to get average AI slop thrown up onto a screen that doesn't have any kind of organic feel to it, doesn't have any kind of soul to it.
4: Okay, but there's a certain percentage of the movies made the real way, so to speak, that are basically just human slop. You know, there's a lot of really bad movies out there.
5: Yeah, and there are a lot of bad movies out there, but nobody sets out to make a bad movie. And I'm sure that Particle 6...
4: Well, that's not true.
5: Well...
4: No, there's a formula where if you can get a big star for a certain amount of money to attach themselves to the project, then you can get money to do the project, and you get paid to be the producer, and you don't really care if the movie's any good.
5: Yeah, no, there is...
4: You know that exists.
5: Yeah, there is that. Those are like a lot of direct-to-video movies. Bruce Willis made a lot of them where he was paid a lot of money to show up, do a scene or two, and then they'd just go direct to video, starring Bruce Willis, even though he was only on screen for 3 minutes. But the kind of movies that we are likely going to be exposed to, people don't set out to make bad movies. Christopher Nolan doesn't say, I'm going to make the worst adaptation of The Odyssey ever. You know, he sets out to make a good movie every time, and I think that most filmmakers, maybe not all, to your point, but most filmmakers do. And it doesn't always work out.
4: Okay, but what if somebody doesn't have $250 million, which is the kind of money that Christopher Nolan can access to make a movie like that, and somebody has a very limited budget, and they use AI, and they make a movie, and I'm entertained. What's the problem?
5: Well, the problem is you're putting people out of work. And I think that, you know, ultimately, Jerry, when they come up with an AI version of you called Harry Agar, and they said, you know, make me a conservative talk show host and find an algorithm that is going to just supply the top 10 stories that are bound to get people outraged and yelling at their radios a little bit, and it will study you, and it'll study, you know, Rush Limbaugh, it'll study a bunch of people, and just throw out platitudes and stuff that it thinks that you might say, but it doesn't have that Jerry Agar magic. Harry Agar will never be as good as Jerry Agar because it's not human.
4: Okay, but radio stations are already doing it. Not with talk show hosts, but with disc jockeys.
5: Yeah, they are. But those are the radio stations you don't pay attention to, frankly. Those are the radio stations where it's just a smooth voice that says, next up, Sardé. Yeah. And, you know, that's all that is. There's no personality to it. And, you know, if we want to maintain... a level of authenticity in our entertainment, and Gen Zers are proving, this summer in particular, that they want authenticity. Here's a whole group of people that grew up, by and large, in and around COVID. They were watching screens. They had to go to school on their iPad screens and on their computer screens. And now they want community. So they're going to the movies, and they want authenticity, and they're not going to see Supergirl and big CGI epics, you know, these computer-generated imagery epics. They're going to go see movies like Obsession, which cost $750,000 to make. They're going to see Backrooms, which was a thing that started off on YouTube with a guy with a GoPro making movies on YouTube, and they want authenticity. What they don't want is Tilly Norwood, and we're seeing that with Tilly Norwood online. She has no social media, even as much as they've tried to push her. There was no social engagement with her. You know why? Because she's not real.
4: Okay. I'll push back one more time. I mean, I'm generally in agreement with you here. But here I am, and I've written my movie, and I could make it with AI, but I'm not supposed to because I don't have a budget for actors anyway.
5: Well, then, you know, if you don't have a budget for actors, you know, you're not making a movie. You're creating, you know, something.
4: Entertainment.
5: Yeah, you're creating entertainment. But, like, you know, if you want to listen to a lot of the AI songs that are out, like, go to Spotify, and there's thousands of them out there now. And people are apparently making big bank off these things because you can generate them, you know, you can generate 100 songs a day if you want to. And you fill Spotify with them, and eventually one of them's going to hit, you know, it's a numbers game. But you listen to them, and they don't sound like anything. They just sound like it might entertain your ear for the minute while you're listening to it. Uh-huh. And I think it's going to be the same way with AI movies. Oh, I can't afford actors. Well, what the hell are you directing then? What kind of filmmaker are you?
4: And that will be true until all of a sudden the top movie in the world, it was made with AI.
5: Well, yeah, but, you know, my point is I don't think the top movie in the world will ever be made with nothing but AI because you've got no soul, no real creativity, and no authenticity. And think about the art that you love. Think about the things that you love. And think about the three key components.
4: Okay. All right. The Beatles. Well, nobody wanted them because they weren't any good. And well, but George Martin said they weren't any good.
5: Yeah, but
4: he just liked them personally.
5: Yeah, but they were making stuff that had creativity, soul. It took a little while to be recognized.
4: Oh, well, then they became sensational.
5: Yes, they did.
4: All right. Richard Cross, it's always great to have you. Thanks very much.
5: Thanks for having me.
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4: So I was just talking to Richard Krause about AI movie production. This fictional actress, Tilly Norwood, has a feature film coming out, and a lot of people in the entertainment industry are freaked out about it. People may in every industry be freaked out about what AI might do and who it might replace. That's the part most people are concerned about, I think. And now I see this article. This is from Now Toronto. 43% of Canadian workers say they feel guilty using AI to produce work. More than half of Gen Z workers, 56%, report feeling guilty using AI on the job. One-third admit hiding their AI use from their employer. And more than half, just slightly more at 51%, say their employer offers little or no AI training, leaving many to learn through social media. Had an interesting conversation with Christina on this morning. She said, well, what if I'm working for you and you're paying me to do work that's supposed to take 8 hours and I'm using AI and I'm getting it done in 2 hours? Are you still going to pay me for the 8 hours? I said, no, I'm going to give you more work to do. And then will that ultimately mean I'd need fewer people? Provided that Christina is using AI correctly. Here's my interpretation of using it correctly. Let's suppose I want to do some follow-up on how did the economics of the World Cup work out? And I said, well, what was hotel occupancy during the World Cup games here in Toronto? And I might plug that in, and AI is going to come up and give me a bunch of points. It's going to say hotel occupancy was this. But if you look, it'll give its own source. Then I go to the source. I don't just take AI's word for it, because they may have, as if it's a person, AI may have misinterpreted the data in some way. So I'll go look at the source. Maybe it's Hotels Ontario or some association like that. And then I know that I've got a number, but it was handy to have AI point me in the right direction. To me, that's the way to use it. And if you can do your work more efficiently, why wouldn't you? You can contact me here at 416-872-1010. Are you using AI at work, and do you feel guilty about it or not? 416-872-1010 for calls and texts. 877-518-5151. 877-518-5151, toll free. Or on the iHeartRadio app, just click on the little microphone and leave us a talk back. Here's one.
0: Jerry, absolutely. If you can get your work done efficiently using AI, then I'm all for it. I think people should start embracing it more and not just treating it as a fake thing, because there's so much more to it than just producing fakes or deep fakes.
4: Okay. Rocky writes in by text, if you can get all your work done in less time using AI and use the remaining time in your work today, your work day to do more work, you could ask for a pay increase. Maybe that would be the case. Maybe if AI is going to make it possible for one person to do the work that three people were doing, it would be valuable to the company to say, we got one person who's really smart about how to use this. In other words, this is not a lazy person sloughing off their day and just accepting whatever AI gives them. This is, we've got Cecilia over here who's doing a fabulous job with AI, and we can get rid of Bob and, Richard because we don't need them anymore. And we're going to give her a raise. That could happen. Or Cecilia survives, you know, she's not thrown off the island. So she's the one that's still there. Either way, it's a win for her. And it's very much a win for the company, it seems to me. A person writes in, just my opinion, but if you can use AI to do your job, you don't really have a real job. I don't agree with that. The AI needs inputs. It needs questions. It needs prompts. It needs somebody who actually understands what they're looking for to use AI in order to do their job more efficiently. Here's how I look at it. It's just a tool. Why would you feel guilty about using a tool? Let's go back many, many years. And there's a construction project. And it takes 15 guys all day to dig a hole for a foundation. And then somebody comes along with this machine called a backhoe and says, I can get that thing done for you in half a day. One guy, one machine. Oh, you're going to put all these people with shovels out of work. Well, contractors basically said, I don't care. Here's it. You know, that's backbreaking work. Who wants to run the backhoe? And we use tools. We use simple tools. We use complicated tools. Isn't AI just a tool? That's what it seems like to me. But every new development that comes along brings with it a lot of fear. And I believe, I'm not an expert on AI, and there are a lot of very, very smart people who are worried about where AI may go. But in terms of using it as a tool, this is just my feeling, it's yet another technological advancement, and we've seen that happen over time. There will be many other jobs that will be created, and that's of no consolation to a person who loses their job and can't do the new job that was created. But data centers are going to need people. They need people to build them. They need people to run them. They need people to maintain them. Seems to me the jobs will just be different. Here is Don. What do you think?
1: Well, I have to agree with you, Jerry. If the input is there, AI is going to make a job much easier. As I said to your screener, I use it in a sales function. I wanted to visit as many restaurants as possible in Kitchener-Waterloo. And in 30 seconds, it plotted me a map, and it told me even where to park for free and what restaurants to visit. Something it would have normally taken me 4 to 5 hours to research and prepare.
4: And how long did it take AI to do it for you?
1: 30 seconds.
4: All right. And it was good information?
1: It was spectacular information. I maximized the number of visits. I didn't pay for parking. It was brilliant, and now our sales team is using it for every new city we explore.
4: And has it put anyone out of work?
1: No, it's just made us more efficient.
4: Okay, you can do more visits.
1: Oh, definitely. What I might have done, I probably did 50% more visits.
4: All right, and did that work out for you? Did you do more sales?
1: Yes, indeed.
4: All right. Thanks very much for your call. Here is Matthew.
2: Hey, good morning, Gary.
4: Hi.
2: Just very similar to the evolution of the computer industry. You know, we have, instead of typewriters, we have word processors now. Instead of big spreadsheets you're adding up with a calculator, you're using a spreadsheet. An architect, instead of designing on paper with a pencil and a ruler and things, they're using, you know, software such as AutoCAD to create buildings or structures and things. And it's actually added a safer piece in there because the software can double check and see, did you design that building properly? Is it going to hold the load that you need? Things like that. So another evolution of what we've seen over 40, 50 years with computers. And it's just adding another tool in our belt to use with those computers to make our lives better, hopefully safer, and get things done faster. So we can do more things, whether it's personal or at work.
4: I'm glad that you mentioned that, because I think a lot of people will use an Excel spreadsheet and not think twice about the fact that the Excel spreadsheet will do in seconds the kind of thing that might have taken them a couple of days to compute.
2: Exactly. Exactly. And that's been huge in the workforce. And I'm sure so will AI once we sort of understand it a little bit more and can mold it into that tool to work for us rather than just something, you know, that we're making funny pictures with. That's definitely not what it's. That's on the side, but doing real work is where it's going to shine.
4: Well, unless your real work was making funny pictures. But thank you very much. I appreciate it, Matthew.
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1: Is the federal government finally doing something about what we call the catch and release bail system here in Canada? It's just so frustrating for the vast majority of the population who can't understand the mindset of judges, lawyers, the system itself, politicians who seem to feel like we should be wringing our hands in sympathy over the violent as opposed to the victim. And Ottawa's new bail reform law comes into effect next week. Michelle Mandel, the excellent court reporter for the Toronto Sun, has a column today in the paper. Could new reforms finally clamp down on catch and release bail? Michelle Mandel, good morning.
2: Good morning.
1: So what do the new reforms purport to do?
2: Well, there's a series of new changes, and there are many, so I can't list them all, but it seems to reverse the onus for certain crimes and certain offenders. So reversing the onus means that it's up to the person who's accused to prove why they should be released, as opposed to what it's usually the case where it's the Crown attorney who has to prove why they should be detained in jail. So it makes it harder for somebody who has been charged again for the third time of a violent crime, who's been charged with some particular crimes, such as, some gun crimes, break and enter into a private home. So some of the more violent crimes that we've seen, somebody who's accused of those crimes will have a tougher time, ideally.
1: Let me ask you a quick question here regarding that before you continue. You're talking not about a first-time offender. You're talking about people who've come before the court before?
2: Yes, that's one of the categories.
1: Okay.
2: From what I understand, it's also applicable to somebody, even if they're a first-time offender, if they're charged with certain specific violent crimes, they will have a tougher time. They will have to, there will be a reverse onus on them.
1: All right. What other reforms are we expecting?
2: Sorry, I don't have them right in front of me, so I can't really list them for you. That I've mentioned the violent crimes, the repeat offenders. I think intimate partner violence, if I remember correctly, bad crimes, where weapon has been used. Those kinds of things. Okay,
1: Michelle, what we're going to do is we're going to have you hang up. We're going to try again. I'm having so much trouble with your phone line, and we're going to hope to get a better connection if we can, and I hope we can, because very often we can't get Michelle Mandel. She's in court. The court has the habit of being in session while my show is on, and so Michelle's in court and usually not available. She writes, this week in Barrie, she talks about a guy who's 51 years old, was denied bail for the second time after he and four others from the GTA were charged in the violent kidnapping, torture, and attempted murder of a Mississauga man held at an abandoned Orillia gas station. When the OPP rescued the victim, they alleged he'd been bound and beaten, was taken to hospital in serious condition. And at his first attempt at bail last December, this gentleman, this individual, was ordered detained by the Justice of the Peace. At his recent bail review, Superior Court Justice Donna Kelway found there was no legal error and upheld the decision to keep him in custody pending his trial. The evidence heard at the hearing and her reason for denying bail are covered by a routine publication ban. I don't imagine there's any kind of attempt, Michelle, to do something about the sort of knee-jerk into publication ban that the Canadian courts seem to have. When I did talk radio in the United States for many years before I came back to Canada, and I was just surprised when I got here. I was shocked at how much information we can't give out.
2: That's not changing.
1: Okay.
2: Unfortunately, and I think that it is unfortunate because I think the public would understand a lot more about these decisions sometimes if that was available. Sometimes there are details that if only we could talk about that maybe people would understand better. I think what the best example of that was Umar Zamir. Who was, was charged with killing the Toronto police officer. And when he got bail, there was outrage. But once the details came out about the actual, allegations and how how precarious the underlying assumptions were, it made a lot more sense that this family man, accountant, was being, allowed out on bail.
1: Sure. And then on the other side of that, we've had the stories, and I've used a couple of times the story that I think it was you who first reported about an individual who was arrested, turned out on the street, arrested, turned out on the street, arrested, turned out on the street, and all of that on one weekend.
2: Yes. The famous man in Guelph. Yes, I mean, like, that's where we get the catch and release, expression, because the underlying assumption up until now has been that you can only detain somebody for really, really strong reasons. So it's almost the default is release, and you really have to be convinced, or a JP has to be convinced, or a judge has to be convinced of a really strong reason why this person should be detained. And that supposedly is being shifted a bit.
1: All right. So these reforms will come in next week. I expect that we might see you writing some stories over the next several months where we have some judges who push against it because they don't seem to like to be told what to do.
2: I think you're right. I think you are. I think we will see that for sure. At the best of times, they don't like to be told what to do, and I think that the philosophy behind it is not something accepted by a lot of people and people on the bench. And I don't know what's being done in terms of the background, in terms of not re-educating, but explaining or. But this is the law of Parliament, so they have to follow it. So we'll see what happens.
1: Yeah, but they haven't in the past when they were pushed on, a three strikes rule. They just ignored it, and then that went away, I guess. But there are some attempts at bail reform that will kick in next week from the federal government. Oftentimes when I've talked about this, Michelle, people will write to me and say, Doug Ford will complain about the catch and release thing. Well, why doesn't he do something about it? That's not his purpose. Purview, is it?
2: No, it's federal. It's up to Ottawa. It's up to Parliament. So he can rail against it as much as he wants. But yeah, it's up to a federal law.
1: Do you ever find yourself frustrated as a court reporter where you say, this guy's getting out?
2: Oh, for sure. Many times. I have to say, to play devil's advocate, and I can see the other side too. Sometimes keeping somebody in these detention centers are horrific, and that still hasn't been addressed. People are being triple bunked. People are being treated like cattle, and that's not right either. So, I it'd be a lot easier, I think, for some of these JPs or judges to detain people if they were in humane conditions. And right now, that is not the case.
1: Yeah, I have to tell you, I don't think the general public cares what the conditions are for the most violent.
2: I know they don't, but the bottom line is that we are supposedly a civilized society, and when people are charged, they're presumed innocent. That's the nature of our system.
1: Right.
2: So they aren't convicted yet. They're presumed innocent. There are people in detention centers who are considered innocent right now, and they are being held like animals.
1: Well, look, I believe in the presumption of innocence. What I don't like, and you tell me if I misunderstand how this is working, what I don't like is when someone has gone through the courts, had their day in court, been convicted of violent crime, did whatever time they were given, and then now the second or third time they're up for yet another violent offense, why are they presumed innocent? They're not innocent. They're guilty people. And if they, it should just be an extension of their previous crimes, as far as I'm concerned, and we're not letting you out.
2: I think there's two things there. I think they are still presumed innocent because they haven't been convicted of this new crime. But to your point, and I agree, the fact that they have this record of violence, yes, those are the kinds of people that I don't want on the street personally. And yes, let's err on the side of detention as opposed to, letting them out on bail for sure.
1: Well, and Justin Trudeau was pushing, I think, that judges were supposed to look at the least onerous
2: yes.
1: that they could impose on the charged, at least, if not convicted. And apparently we're moving away from that attitude, at least. Is that fair to say?
2: Yeah, I think that the pendulum swung so, as always, right? The pendulum swung so far in the in that direction. And so we saw this, you know, these release of these violent criminals who should never have been put back out on the streets because they only reoffended like the next day, to hopefully more in the middle of what should be, what should happen.
1: All right. Well, I guess we'll see over the next few months how this plays out, whether the public can say, you know, I think things are going in the right direction. If it'll never be perfect because everybody's definition of perfect is different, but we'll see what happens. Michelle Mandel of the Toronto Sun, thank you very much.
2: My pleasure. Thank you.
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1: Thanks for being along. I was talking to a coworker the other day, you know, how was your weekend? That kind of question when you meet over the coffee machine. And she had just taken sailing lessons and she was all excited. And the way she was talking about it, I said, it sounds to me like you would like to retire by living on a boat. And she said, yeah, but my husband wants to retire in a cottage in the woods. And the other day he said, we've been married 30 years. It would be a shame for it all to end over this. And I was thinking about that conversation again this morning when I read this in the Ask Lisi column in the Toronto Star. Guy writes, a few years ago, I bought a cottage. I've wanted to own a cottage ever since I was a teenager, and I was finally able to afford one. I'd been watching the market since before COVID, and it was out of my reach. And then suddenly I found myself with some money and the cottage market took a downturn. So he says, it's my happy place. I long for the May long weekend when I can put my boats in the water, nothing fancy, canoes, kayaks, my chairs on the deck and my feet up listening to the loons. Unfortunately, my wife hates it. She hates the bugs, hates the quiet, hates the constant packing up. Last summer, she tied up her social calendar so much she could purposely barely make it up there. This caused a rift all year long between us. She started complaining the minute I started to get excited. Now I don't want her to come. Where do we go from here? Lisi says, essentially, well, you might just end up getting divorced anyway. So you should have a conversation about this and try to work it out. Is it true that in a situation like that, they may have some bigger issues? Because you would think it would be, Christina, what if this was the situation? Okay, I don't want to, you know, shock you here, but let's suppose you and I are a couple. Just we're role playing okay. Here. All right. And you've got the cottage and you just love the cottage. And I don't like it. Mm-hmm. So I say to you, I'll tell you what, I will work into my schedule here where there's going to be 1 week solid or at least, and at least three other weekends where I will commit to come to the cottage. Good enough?
12: Yeah, I think so. I mean, ideally, both people would like to be at the cottage, but. Yeah. Hey, if it's going to be a couple weekends out of the summer, that's fine.
1: Yeah, I mean, you can. I guess I can see both sides of this. I can see why he wants to open up a folding chair at the end of the dock and sit there with his cup of coffee and listen to the loons. I don't have a cottage. My brother has a cottage on West Hawk Lake, just over the Ontario border into Manitoba. And when I'm there, since I get up early in the morning all the time anyway, when I'm on vacation, I tend to wake up before everybody else. And I take advantage of that in that I get a cup of coffee and I go down on the deck. And I just love that. I'm all by myself, and the lake tends to be just glass first thing in the morning, and you can hear the loons. And over the years, I've taught myself to do a loon call. I'm not going to do it here, but then I can get them to respond. And for me, it's wonderful. Then other people start getting up. Well, then we transition into something else, making breakfast and all of that. And it's fun. But I just wonder, if you're a person with a cottage, is this the kind of thing that can be a real issue in a family? Maybe it's the kids that don't want to go to the cottage because all their friends are in the city. All their friends are around home and they want to do something like that. Somebody writes in by text message, a cottage is a second home. No thanks. Just find a friend who has one. Well, the advantage of a friend who has one is you're not saddled with the maintenance and all that other stuff that has to get done. Here's Kelly.
4: Hi.
1: Hi.
4: My husband seems to think that we are going to get a farm after retirement.
1: I see.
4: I used to think he was joking, but I don't think he's joking. He still talks about, like, alpacas and chickens, and I did not work my whole life to have a farm. So the only way this is going to work is if we buy a big piece of land and we have a nicely appointed house at the front of the, that's my vision, and then every morning he gets up and gets on his little tractor or ATV and he drives to the back of the land, and that's where the farm is that I don't have to visit, and then he comes home for lunch and goes back, and that's like sort of like Green Acres. Like, if this is not my vision.
1: But, all right, but Kelly, would you be okay with living out in the country in that nice home if he does all of the farm work? You didn't work all your life to then work all your life collecting eggs from the chickens.
4: 100%. That would be, but I don't think he's joking. I really have come to these, I thought he was joking, and retirement's not that far away, and he is not joking.
1: Okay, but you can't.
4: I have to come up with a plan.
1: You can't say he didn't warn you.
4: No, that's true. You are right. But, yeah, we'll have to see how that works out.
1: Although apparently you've warned him that that's not your dream. I hope you can work it out.
4: Exactly.
1: All right.
4: We both warned each other after 30 years. Okay.
1: Bye. Well, maybe you'd still have the house in the city. Maybe that would work out. Here is Sarah. What do you think?
5: I have a solution for both situations.
1: All right.
5: For your work partner with the boat and the cottage, why don't they buy a little cottage out on Lake Nipissing outside of North Bay? They could live in it full time, and then she could put a sailboat on Nipissing Lake, and they could sail around the road from Nipissing Lake.
1: Yeah, it seems like that would be a good idea to have the house kind of, if you could find a place that would be called a house in the woods, not a house that's on a marina or something. So he feels like he's still got the woods, but she's got the boat.
5: And she's got the boat. So there's their solution. For the next solution, the other couple that goes to the cottage, they should buy a cottage in the city. Like, if you go 1 hour outside of Toronto, there's Cambridge, Pushlands, Ontario. There's Pushlands Lake. That's where Justin Bieber lives. And you could buy homes right there, and you are a three-minute drive to the city.
1: So you think the average couple can get a house next to where Justin Bieber lives?
5: Well, no, that neighborhood is not very expensive. His house, maybe, but the rest is not. And you can buy a house in there anywhere from $1 million to $2 million. And if that guy already owns a house and owns a cottage, together, his house and his cottage would be $1 million. So that's not an issue at all.
1: All right. You know what? It sounds like the couple in the Ask Lisi column in the Star, maybe, as I said a little earlier, Sarah, they may have other issues.
5: Well, most likely.
1: Yeah.
5: But there's their solution.
1: Because even just a moment ago, the woman who thinks it's finally dawned on her husband wasn't kidding about getting a farm. I think if a couple wants to work it out, they'll work it out, won't they?
5: Absolutely. Absolutely. Definitely they can work it out. But some people, you know, the kids are growing up and it's time for them to start, considering what their needs really are. Maybe one wants to be in a condo downtown Toronto and one wants to be in Booneyville. Because they simply don't like each other.
1: Well, if they don't like each other, that's not solvable. But otherwise, what's wrong with a little variety, like some of the time on the farm and some of the time in the city?
5: Right? Nothing wrong with that.
1: Yeah. Unless,
5: but, you know, I think, like you say, most is

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24: From the National Newsroom of the Canadian Press, I'm Rob Westgate. Prime Minister Mark Carney is waking up in Saudi Arabia this morning. He's there on an invite from Crown Prince Mohammed bin Salman in what will be the first visit to the kingdom by a sitting Canadian Prime Minister in 26 years. University of Ottawa professor Thomas Junot says the visit is very significant and highlights a willingness to deepen relations with Canada, even after a fairly major diplomatic dispute in 2018 when the Trudeau government criticized the kingdom's justice system and its treatment of women. Meanwhile, the U.S. has launched new airstrikes against Iran this morning, and Tehran is responding. The Americans continuing to hit a variety of military sites and port facilities. Meanwhile, the Islamic Republic is targeting Bahrain, Kuwait, and Qatar. There's no word yet on what kind of damage has been done. At West now, where Meta says it will build Canada's first artificial intelligence data center in Alberta. The $13 billion project is set to be located in Sturgeon County. That's just north of Edmonton. Mayor Alana Hanatu says the community is excited to be working with Meta.
25: The benefits to our residents are clear. Jobs and careers closer to home, a stronger, more diverse local economy, and a broader industrial tax base that helps keep residential and business property taxes competitive. And private investment in roads, utilities, and connectivity that improves life across the region.
24: The Alberta government has been trying to attract companies like Meta to set up shop in the province, and Premier Danielle Smith says the project will create thousands of jobs while generating millions in new revenues for her province. A Quebec court says the mandatory minimum sentence for child sex abuse material is unconstitutional.
26: The ruling centers on a case involving a man who pleaded guilty in 2018 to one count each of possessing, accessing, and distributing the material.

0: The defendant has an intellectual disability and mental health conditions. The Court of Appeal panel ruled the original sentence of 12 months imprisonment would be cruel and unusual punishment, so it reduced the sentence to 6 months. The panel noted that the Supreme Court of Canada already struck down mandatory one-year minimal jail sentences for accessing or possessing child sexual abuse material last year. Diana Mussina, The Canadian Press.
1: And finally, researchers at Princess Margaret Cancer Center in Toronto are working on a large trial to determine if a blood test can detect tiny amounts of cancer remaining in patients after treatment. Lead investigator Dr. Lillian Siu hopes Sherlock will help build the evidence needed to ease patients' fears.
2: I often see their sign of relief to say, oh, thank goodness there's nothing in the CAT scan.
1: Siu and her team are enrolling several thousand patients who have completed their radiation chemotherapy or other cancer treatments and testing their blood to find microscopic quantities of tumor DNA. This is the Canadian Press. In sports, the Toronto Blue Jays easily smacked around the San Francisco Giants 10-0 the final in the rubber match of a three-game series. Pitcher Dylan Cease took a no-hitter into the ninth inning. Elsewhere, Mike Trout hit a two-run homer in his return from the injured list as the Los Angeles Angels beat the Texas Rangers 13-1. The St. Louis Cardinals snapped a seven-game losing streak against Milwaukee with a 5-1 win over the Brewers. The Cincinnati Reds defeated the Philadelphia Phillies 11-5, and the Minnesota Twins beat Cleveland 6-5 for their fourth straight win over the Guardians. In the WNBA, the Toronto Tempo came up short, dropping their third straight contest 83-75 to the Golden State Valkyries. And Minnesota beat the Connecticut Sun 86-80, giving Lynx coach Cheryl Reeve the WNBA record for career wins with 380 regular season victories. From the Canadian Press, I'm Rob Westgate.
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2: From the nation's capital, all across the country, here for you, I'm Shane Hewitt in Ottawa, the village of Merrickville, just south of the city. Ryan O'Donnell is in Calgary. Noah Skanga is in downtown Toronto. Welcome to Wednesday, July 8th. Beautiful day here in Ottawa today. And we are keeping an eye on all the weather things across the country. Top of the hour news, of course, because it was hot here, which does tend to mean that there will be storm warnings. I know there's that air quality stuff that's been going on between Vancouver and Kelowna. We'll keep you up to date on all that stuff, okay? As it does come up, plus your top hour news on your local station is the best way to stay in touch with all of those things. Ryan O'Donnell survives another day of the Calgary Stampede. What is the drunk cowboy count at 10 a.m. these days?
3: It was a little bit high yesterday. Went to the Deadmau5 show, which was top five concerts I've ever had in my life.
2: You've never been to an electronic show before?
3: Never. And he was the first electronic guy I ever listened to, like, ever. And so that was like a transformative experience, religious even. Amazing, all ages crowd, so there's no booze at that show, right? So there's, of course, people smoking pot, that's fine. But that's just understandable. And cigarettes, it's like, yeah, it happens.
2: It's a concert.
3: It's a concert. But when we were leaving, we passed through one of the tents, and it was, literally saw Calgary police, eight cops carrying one guy, seemingly grabbing him by different limbs and everything, just get him out of here. Like, it was so many of those. And this morning, the city, it seemed like the city partied pretty hard last night. It's a little quiet today.
2: Oh, a little quiet. Okay, well, that's good. Well, I'm glad. Well, there you go. Electronic shows, Ryan O'Donnell, Deadmau5. That's a great place to get started on your trip. If you're going to do it, go for the party. Now, Calgary is not an expensive place. Would you say Calgary is an expensive place to live?
3: No, especially considering its competition as one of the biggest cities in the country. No, it is very affordable. It's still, of course, like, has some expenses, and there's definitely some parts of it that are not cheap. Utilities, for example, are pretty bad here. But I would say it is a very affordable city. Absolutely.
2: Okay. The real estate company, Royal LePage, they 15 most affordable cities in Canada, had released a thing. It was on Global. And do you think Calgary's on your list, Ryan?
3: Yeah, I would say Calgary's probably on the list. Yeah,
2: not 15.
3: Not 15, really. Okay.
2: Now, I'm worried that I don't want to dig through this like a shopping list, but some of your neighbors are. Our big city broadcast cities include Victoria into Vancouver. Also, Montreal, Ottawa, Toronto, all that stuff. Windsor, Detroit. St. Catharines into Buffalo. You know, we're sort of covered all over the place, plus the online streaming, of course. Now, here's the thing. When you go look at these lists online of the affordable cities, they're kind of different. They're kind of different everywhere at different times, because some of them had Windsor Essex on there. But then there's livable, there's affordable, right? Like, okay, well, what's the difference between livable and affordable? Calgary is very livable because driving infrastructure is good. It's easy to get around. Transit is okay if you're in the core-ish, but if you're on the burbs, it's not great. So how does that work? I mean, transit in Toronto goes everywhere with multiple levels of transit, except if you're waiting for a new train station to open, which seems to take a really long time. Like, it depends on how you look at it. I know here in Ottawa, getting light rail trains has been an absolute disaster of a plan. One of the things that matters, of course, is that you buy trains that work on the tracks. That didn't happen. So it depends on how you look at it. So let's just put that there as well. Royal LePage estimates mortgage affordability over the course of time. So five, which includes one of our broadcast network stations, CKLW in Windsor, is at number 11. Based on mortgage, aggregate home prices for the affordability market. Charlottetown, Moncton, Sherbrooke, Saskatoon, from 15 to 12. Windsor Essex, Ontario, at number 11. Aggregate home price, $480,500. Winnipeg comes in at number 10. Your neighbors to the north of you, Ryan, Edmonton, are in the top 10 for affordability. No one's going to be shocked that Toronto and Vancouver are not on this list, by the way. Winnipeg, Fredericton, Trois-Rivières, Quebec. Edmonton is at number 7, 472,000 aggregate home price. St. John's, Newfoundland. St. John's. Regina, top 5. Okay. If you had to take a guess, most affordable mortgage city in Canada, what do you think it would be?
3: I'm going to guess, like, there's probably a non-GTA city from Ontario.
2: Like
3: on
2: a
3: there.
2: Sudbury or something?
3: Like a Sudbury, a London.
2: London's pretty big, dude.
3: London, yeah, like 300,000, I think. Maybe 500,000.
2: Like, I would think, like Kingston is big, but maybe Brockville. You know, it's just next door.
3: Okay.
2: Like one of those. Yeah. Like a Belleville or those kinds of places, right?
3: Yeah.
2: Okay. No. No, not okay. on the list.
3: Not on
2: okay,
3: the list.
2: Number. Okay, here, I'm going to give you 5 cities.
3: Okay.
2: You tell me which one you think is the cheapest.
3: Okay.
2: Red Deer. St. John, New Brunswick. Thunder Bay, Ontario. Lethbridge, Alberta. Regina, Saskatchewan.
3: I would guess that Red Deer is the cheapest. I don't think St. John's could be the cheapest because the maritime prices on stuff are pretty high.
2: Okay, you ready?
3: Yeah.
2: The Regina, Saskatchewan.
3: Yeah.
2: Is number 5. Red Deer is number 4. Now, these are based on percentages more than the values, okay? Because the actual cheapest house prices is different. Thunder Bay is number 3. We have a lot of listeners online in Thunder Bay. St. John, New Brunswick is number 2 based on percentages of like income versus mortgages. Lethbridge is number 1, the most affordable mortgage city in the country.
3: Leth Vegas, really? Okay.
2: Yeah, it's windy. It's a windy place.
3: Very windy.
2: Lots of old folks.
3: Saw Judas Priest there. Great show. Awesome show.
2: Really? Nice.
3: Lots of seniors in that crowd, though.
2: I bet there was. Now, when it comes to the house prices, St. John, New Brunswick is actually at the top there.
3: Okay. Interesting. House prices.
2: Okay. So just to be clear, like, the price of a house in St. John, New Brunswick, according to this, is $265,900.
3: Wow.
2: There are people in the big cities like Victoria down there that would be like, how many? What?
3: That's like the cheapest possible condo you can't even get in Calgary.
2: Well, you can't get a 1-bedroom downtown Toronto for 5.
3: Yeah.
2: 4 or 5. Yeah.
3: Wow.
2: Like a studio. Staggering numbers. So it does beg the question, if you could choose anywhere just for cost of living, like you would go live anywhere in Canada because you think the cost of living would be cheaper, where would you move to do exactly that? I'm not sure where I would go. I kind of like it here, but it's not cheap where I am, that's for sure. But there are some places that you could go to, right? If you could pick anywhere in Canada to move to, where would you go?
3: Honestly, St. John's. I've always wanted to have an experience in the Maritimes. I've never been. It seems like something that would be like really fulfilling. The culture, the people, the food. I, as an Albertan, I'll be honest, I prefer seafood to steak. So like, I'm already halfway there. So, yeah.
2: If it was cheaper, I would still go back to like the Nanaimo's or the Port Alberni's on the West Coast. But I think my actual choice would probably be PEI.
3: Yeah. Potatoes.
2: Potatoes. But how cool would that be? 71010, that's the text line. If you could go anywhere in Canada just to go because you think, doesn't have to be true, you think the cost of living would be better than where you are today, where would you go where you think you could be happy? 71010, you can use that microphone button on the iHeart app. It's there for you as well. 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Plus, you can send us messages as well. If you could go anywhere in Canada, cost of living that you think would make you happy, where would you go? We're going to ask that question with smart speakers and a special guest coming up next.
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1: Smart speakers with a very guest smart speaker. Now, you Toronto people will know this, but across the country, I've done a bunch of segments and conversations with Karen Stintz, who is with us now. Lindsay Broadhead's on vacation for a little time, and Karen is hanging out. Karen, hello.
2: Hello, Shane. It's great to be back on your show.
1: Thank you very much.
2: Just visiting. I'm really pleased. Thank you.
1: Former Toronto City Councillor, TTC Chair, and a political commentator, loves to study the politics and pay attention to all the things too. And Victoria and Kelowna and all the other cities. This is my friend Karen. Also, Jamie Ellerton. Everybody knows Jamie, the handsome guy, handsomest guy on the radio. Hello, Jamie.
3: I love that claim because no one can really like verify it. It just sounds great.
1: Yeah.
3: Everyone gets to picture what their version of handsome is and like apply that onto the blank mental image that is my face to listeners across the country.
1: Very good. I think this is very good. Founding partner at Canaptus, advisor to political business leaders, all the press things and smartness abounds with these two for being here, which it's probably a good time for me to ask you, Jamie, how are our Blue Jays tickets coming?
3: Oof. Our Blue Jays tickets are ready for us, Shane.
1: You have not bought
3: 2 hours before first pitch.
1: Oh, yes. Okay. So last year, we get together, smart speakers folks came and I came to Toronto and we went to the Blue Jays game. And Jamie has this willy nilly buy stuff sometime notion. Mm-hmm. And I'm far more square and organized. Lindsay, by the way, is very much like that. Karen, where do you land? Do you land in the we can buy tickets 5 minutes before the game? Or are you more like get them in advance so I can forget about it?
2: I'm more get them in advance so that I can forget about it. Although I will say, Jamie and I had lunch during the World Series a time with the Jays were playing, and he gave me the advice to go down half an hour before the game starts, and I could probably get tickets that were selling last minute. And I was like, okay, I'm going to do that. And I never did that, and I regret it, because there were tickets for sale for those final games, but they stopped selling them as soon as the game starts. So, and I didn't get down in time. So it was good advice that I didn't take, because like you, Shane, I am a little square in that regard.
1: Yeah, it's good to be square here.
2: Yeah.
1: Jamie's laughing at us right now.
3: Oh. You actually like have committed to the plans. Like, it's not like will we or won't we have tickets. It really comes down to like how much are you willing to pay. And literally by buying in advance, especially with how hot of a ticket they are this year, you're essentially overpaying when you buy this far out. So that certainty that you're looking for is costing you money. Whereas if you are comfortable knowing a rough range and a rough section that you're going to be committed to, does it matter if you're in row 12 or 17 or in seats 3 and 4 and 5 or like 1, 2, and 3? No! And I mean, to save a few hundred bucks.
1: It's true. And
3: in
1: my
3: this
1: previous...
3: economy, we were talking about affordable places to live.
1: Yeah.
3: This is the Toronto affordability hack for listeners here now and for the thousands and thousands of Canadians who make the pilgrimage to the Rogers Centre to see the Jays game every year.
1: Mm-hmm.
3: Here's some tips for your travel plans.
1: Well, that's a good point. And my previous experience had been the 500 level. That was it. So, I mean, this was much better. You did say affordability. It's a great segue for us to talk about affordability. There's some new numbers that have come out. Now, affordability and cost of living and all this stuff is very different, right? Like, it depends on how you sort of square it up. The particular one that I had sent, and there's a couple here, was from Global News. They had done a Royal LePage mortgage one. And at the top of the list on the mortgage one is a little bit different than the top of the list on some of the other ones. But affordability in Canada, 15 most affordable cities, Windsor-Essex is on there. They're in the top 15. That's a pretty decent list, right? But you got to go to like the East Coast and all those places to get to it. We just talked about it with Ryan. If you missed it, it's on the podcast, specifically the list. But if you could go anywhere in the country, because you would think it would be more affordable for you, would you still be happy there? Jamie Ellerton, are you going back to Sudbury?
3: No.
2: You want to think about that, Jamie?
3: No. So the actual kind of funny thing on this, my husband and I kind of went through this exercise during the pandemic when we effectively lived in minimum security prison because Toronto was the most locked down jurisdiction in North America for the longest time. And you kind of rob all that makes Toronto fantastic, the serendipity to be able to just go and do stuff in addition to the variety and like the community and the cliques and the scenes that exist for like literally every taste you can imagine. Exists in the city. When you rob that from your day-to-day life, Toronto no longer feels amazing. And so we looked at other places to live. And the more we looked, the more all roads led back to Toronto. So if you're on that realtor.ca, where do I want to go? Ultimately, it ends up back on the 401, down the DVP, and puts Dom and I in close proximity to Lake Ontario.
1: So nowhere is the answer, I guess, that. Karen Stintz, anywhere in Canada, you get your pick. Now, I'm going to tell you mine. I would probably go to, like, the Nanaimo, Port Alberni on Vancouver Island. I've never been on the other side of the country, though. I figure somewhere on PEI would be a great, affordable, quality of life place. Pilgrimage to the Blue Jays to visit with Jamie. Where would you go? Yeah.
2: I'm torn. I'll be totally honest with you. I'm torn between Edmonton and the East Coast because I love to ski. And Edmonton, actually, as I understand it, is, I've not been, but I understand it's a pretty interesting city. It's very foodie, very cultural.
1: Yeah, very small business driven, which is cool. Like lots of small business operators in Edmonton, which makes the variety of things. Calgary's all like template, boilerplate.
2: Corporate. Yeah.
1: Yeah. And Edmonton's not the same. Edmonton and Victoria are very similar that way.
2: And so that appeals to me because I think it would be really interesting to live in a city with that kind of vibe. So part of me goes to Edmonton, but the other part of me likes I just have this romantic notion about the East Coast and, you know, PEI, Nova Scotia. And I've, you know, every time I go out to the East Coast, which is not often, but on occasion, I love the people and it's, I love, you know, being close to the ocean. And so there's so much that I romanticize about the East Coast. So I am firmly split between those two.
1: Can I make a recommendation as a guy who lived in Alberta for so long?
2: Yes.
1: Go to Edmonton in January before you commit on any paperwork.
2: I hear it's pretty chilly.
1: It's pretty chilly for a very long time. Like,
2: and it's not that dry cold business. It's just cold.
1: Oh, it's like cutting cold. I mean, it is a beautiful place. There's no doubt about it. The River Valley is something else. So it's interesting. 7-10-10, where would you go anywhere in Canada if you think you would be happy? Respecting cost of living, Edmonton is in the top 15, by the way, of places to go when it comes to cost of houses and all those things. So dig into that, get into that. Smart speakers here, Karen Stintz, Jamie Ellerton. Speaking of talking about places to live, that's kind of what we're centered on today for topics inside this conversation. Stornoway in Canada, Elizabeth May and the Green Party has basically said, hey, the opposition shouldn't have their own house, which I... This is how much disarray the government gets into. I realize that there's a lot of people like the Green Party, and that's fine. I like a lot of the things they talk about. It's more the execution plan that gets me tangled up. But there's an interesting point to what Elizabeth May has started with her petition. Jamie Ellerton, should Stornoway, which is the official opposition's house leaders, Pierre Poilievre's pad, should it be gone? Save money.
3: No, and I'm going to take a step back here for a second. Every single member of parliament sponsors petitions for their constituents, whether or not they agree with an issue. And it's a formal way to engage with parliament, to have your voice heard. If it reaches a certain number of signatures, the government is then obligated to respond. It allows people to, like, organize and get talking about stuff. The reason we're talking about this, of course, is the hypocrisy of it, because Pierre Poilievre came out last week or 2 weeks ago railing against the plans to renovate 24 Sussex, which is the official residence for the prime minister. And so naturally his political opponents are being like, okay, hypocrite, let's take your home and kick him somewhere on the streets in Rockcliffe instead of having that government provided housing. But I do think it's actually important for our leaders to have homes. And the reality is that they're not normal people. They're not living normal lives. They have to entertain constantly as a part of their job. And Shane, imagine if your boss said 3 times a week for 3 hours at a time, you have to invite 50 people over and foot the bill.
1: Yeah. Okay, fair enough. That's actually a good point. We're going to come back with more smart speakers and hear what Karen Stintz says. And I have an opinion on this, too, because I get my hair cut at the same place that Pierre Poilievre does. And I've seen what his life looks like for some simple errands. So we'll get to that and more as we continue with smart speakers next. Shane Hewitt and The Night Shift.
4: It's huge. I mean, it's the largest corruption case Toronto police have ever dealt with.
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1: Smart speakers stored away the house of the official opposition. Jamie Ellerton says it should not go away. Karen Stintz is filling in for Lindsay Broadhead today. I will share my opinion on this residence. It needs some renos. It needs updates. But in this case, I've seen Pierre Poilievre get his hair cut. And I know that that's probably a strange thing because we go to the same haircut place in downtown Ottawa. And the amount of cars and people and security and things that fall around the leader of the opposition, life is not simple. And if he was living in his house in Greeley outside, I can't imagine. I know that when I lived in Tuscany in Calgary and Stephen Harper's house was down the street, whenever that he came home, it was a lot of cars and a lot of security and a lot of things. These people matter. Now, Karen Stintz, Elizabeth May has said, well, sell Stornoway. Let's save money. Your thoughts, should the official opposition have a home?
2: So I again, I don't want to be indecisive on this matter, but it's not a hill I wish to die on, whether there should be an official opposition home. If the petition is true, then we're actually one of the few countries that actually has a home, a government residence for the official opposition. That being said, I do agree very strongly with Jamie's position and your position is that, you know, leadership in this country is should be encouraged. And I think what's happened to the prime ministerial residence is really atrocious. And I think that Canadians don't value their monuments. They don't value their history. They don't value the people that serve this country very well. And that I just wouldn't want to see that happen again to another government building that houses one of our leaders. And so I think the premise of it saving money is nonsense because we're not going to save money on this initiative. You know, whether or not we need a house for the official opposition, I think, is a separate debate. But I really strongly believe that, you know, we shouldn't have let 24 Sussex run down to the state of disrepair that it's in. And I don't think we should actually turn it into a charity exercise. I think we should just invest in it and cherish it and appreciate it and also give our leadership and then the leaders of this country a little bit of what they deserve in terms of recognition.
1: Yeah, 100%. And I say this joke again. It's my favorite joke currently. Just no ballroom.
2: Absolutely no ballroom.
1: Because that's still funny to me. I love that. But really, I mean, if you looked at the reno budget at Stornoway versus the cost of fixing up 24 Sussex, it is a drop in the bucket of the cost of all things. And our leaders, all of them, need to be able to do this. And frankly, when you read that stat that Karen said about the amount of leaders where official opposition has a house around the world at, you know, similar countries, G7 countries, stuff like that. The problem is not that we have one. The problem is why doesn't everybody, as far as I'm concerned, right? I think it kind of goes the other way. Cost of living is on everybody's mind these days, and it is important that we respect that. We've seen a bunch of stories, of course, pushback over the Vancouver downtown high-rise deal about who's involved, transparency. And then there's this new article about CMHC, Canadian Mortgage Housing Corporation. They insure the houses. They take care and make sure that the banks are protected and the mortgage industry with everybody's new houses and all the builds. Almost $32 million in staff bonuses paid out, which people would say, okay, they're bonuses. But that's the insurance costs on the backs of homeowners functioning that way. Karen, does that stat surprise you?
2: It does surprise me. And on this one, I have a very strong opinion in that if you're in the public sector realm, you should not be compensated through a bonus structure. You just shouldn't. Like, you should do your job, and if you don't do your job, you shouldn't have your job. There shouldn't be incentives for you to do your job in the public sector. It's not like a private sector environment where you can, you know, look to the bottom line of the share prices or, you know, that you've expanded or, you know, grown your, you know, consumer base or done something that warrants a revenue increase that would justify a bonus. So the entire premise of anybody in the public sector or any not-for-profit agency getting funded by the government subject to a bonus structure to me is absolutely ludicrous. And so, no, I have a very, very, very strong opinions that this is completely inappropriate.
1: Karen has a good point, Jamie, that, you know, from my understanding, generally government jobs pay more, pensions are better, benefits are better. Like, there are a lot of incentives to work for the government. It's kind of a one-shot deal. If you screw it up, you're probably not going to get rehired. So why if it's already so much better, would there be bonuses attached, especially when $32 million of new Canadian home buyers could have been saved in insurance costs?
3: Yeah, and I think the more egregious thing here is the kind of everyone seems to get their bonus. It's like they go into the boardroom and Oprah's there. You get a bonus. You get a bonus. You all get a bonus. And clearly it's just not meeting the mark. Even if you try and kind of look at it and give them a bit of the benefit of the doubt, quite often a bonus structure is like you have your performance metrics that's tied to your job as a portion of your bonus. And then the rest of your bonus is made up of how the entire organization performs. And if you look at what CMHC is doing these days, like I guess the lights are staying on for the mortgage insurance industry in a very nuts and bolts kind of way. But if you look at the broader aspect of what CMHC is being asked to do, especially as it leads to financing, purpose-built rentals, and other aspects of the housing market right now that is essentially stuck in the mud, it's hard to say here's an agency that we should be hold up and say, let's take these guys, give them a bonus, and maybe learn how they're doing it so we can apply that to the rest of the public service. This one doesn't pass the smell test. The fact that a couple years ago, then failed housing minister Sean Fraser said he was going to look into it, it didn't happen, and it's now happening again, I think is ripe for broad discussion, and I think leadership should be held to account. You shouldn't automatically get a bonus. It's like our five-star conversation. Not everyone's five-star. Average is literally average. And so if you're just doing your job, met the requirement, you're thanked for your service at the Christmas party, there can be other ways to acknowledge people without doling out $32 million in bonuses.
1: Okay, so that's very, very well said. And it is interesting to me in a lot of different ways because cost of living, again, I come back to it. Now, we started the conversation about affordable cities. Then there's another list of livable cities. Vancouver comes on livable city, which, you know, is access to things, getting around all those bits and pieces. You said like Sean Fraser was going to look into these things, but then nothing really ever comes of it. Those were public statements. But the reality of all of it keeps coming back to one thing, and I have to speculate. It's possible that everybody says they're going to look into it and they realize that our function of our economy, which is based on real estate, is so broken in some fashion that they just can't fix it. And then you get deals like downtown Vancouver and, you know, affordable housing in these giant towers, which saves the businesses again. Karen, Jamie said the smell test. I got to tell you, the entire system reeks.
2: The entire system does reek, and it's got some perverse incentives at all levels, from how we expect developers to build to how developers, you know, what they pay, how they pay, who funds, who's like, because we have, to be candid, we have stopped treating development as home building. We now treat it as investment opportunities. And we're not we're not building and selling homes. We're building and selling investment products. Because every single condo that gets built doesn't get built until 70% of it is pre-sold. And they're pre-sold to investors, by and large. And that investor money, some of it is real, some of it is not, and it comes from shady places. And again, we can't catch it because it doesn't go through typical mortgage structuring because it's paid in cash. And so there's all kinds of things that are really, really bad about how we build housing in this country. And I think to your point, it because so many different levels, it impacts the municipal government, the provincial government, various provincial governments, and the federal government. It's at so many levels, it's hard to untangle and how we begin to bring some reason and rationality to how we build homes. Because we've stopped building homes. You cannot tell me that a 400 square foot condo unit with, you know, two windows and that's barely livable is a home. It's not. It's an investment. And because they were sold as investments and the market has collapsed, these investments are all now not viable, which is why nobody's building anything. And for the government to come in and save, you know, a couple developers, you know, I think is really, really a bad, bad thing to do. That's not articulate, but I think it's a terrible business thing to do. It's a terrible governance thing to do. It's a terrible precedent to set. And I think now the time is now to really rethink how we build and construct homes for Canadians instead of investment vehicles.
1: Well, 1,300 square foot townhouses, 40 minutes outside of downtown that are $700,000 is also atrocious. I mean, this is ridiculous. Thank you for being here. We're going to have to leave it there. Jamie Ellerton, Canaptus.com. Karen Stintz here as well, filling in for Lindsay Broadhead. It's great to have you back. Thanks, guys.
2: Thanks, Jamie. Nice to see you.
3: You too.
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1: 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My kids are able to take care of the house things, so I can spend a little extra time, whatever. 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Whatever it might be, the parents and the adults in the room here might not be actually sharing why. We don't often ask, why do you want a summer job? And these part-time, like survival job was used as a quote in some of the conversation around this. And sometimes there are survival jobs. I've had them. But sometimes there's so much more than that. And I think every time I've ever had a survival job or a bridge kind of job, I've always come out of it with exactly what I needed to get. And I think that we need to think about them a little bit differently. So that's where we're going to kick into a conversation. Candy Ho is here. The one and the only Candy Ho. Thanks for being here. I really do appreciate you. Now, if you want to get connected with Candy, it's quite simple. Member of CEREC board, now executive now. What's the change?
2: We have a change in our executive. We have a new board chair, vice chair, and past chair. And I have the privilege of hanging around them board and talking with you, Shane.
1: That's fun. All right. So CEREC is CEREC.ca. So tell me about how we often sort of have this, maybe it's a stereotype, but a misnomer about summer jobs.
2: Mm-hmm. I think when we put the word summer in front of jobs, people tend to think, oh, it's a couple of months. Right. And the fact is, when you are in the summer job, applying, working your summer job, you gain so much more. Yes, like you said, you may be saving money for plans, for hockey gear, for life, but you're also gaining valuable skills, networks of people that you haven't been exposed to. So when I work with students and their family, I want them to think about, go beyond the idea of a summer job. What are they hoping to gain in addition to earning a salary?
1: Okay. Should we look at these bridge jobs, bridge gap jobs, summer jobs, all these things as an opportunity to learn? Because we're going to talk about careers and how getting the career wrong is also a fear. But should we look at these as, this is the free education, isn't it?
2: Mm-hmm. Everything is an opportunity to learn. That's my bias. And I think, you know, summer job gives you a opportunity to practice some of the skills and attributes that goes beyond school. So things like having a customer yell at you and staying calm and being composed. What did you learn from that? Conflict resolution, problem solving, and remaining calm under pressure. What are those skills and experiences going to help you in the future when you're applying for college and university, applying for the next job that's along the way? There is a lot to be said about summer jobs.
1: It's been a little more than a decade since I was in a boardroom consistently. I often think about, maybe it's time to get in a boardroom again. And retail jobs too. If you've never done the retail front end job, as you just described, like, you need to get yelled at a little bit for something that's not your fault, right? I mean, these are good lessons. Usually come from a place of reevaluating your career or what comes next when it comes to career. So summer jobs can be a bridge gap to career changes, losing your job, industry changes. We've seen an awful lot of that in the news cycle of conversation about AI and whatever. Let's talk about career changes because you guys have some tools there.
2: And so what we have, actually, we're really excited to share. It's a free tool. So CEREC has something called the Career Mythbuster. And it's also, we've launched it in the fall. And since last November, we've had students, families, anybody that's interested in busting career myths, take the test. So it's things like, if I make the wrong move in my professional journey, I'm going to you know, lose my future for life. We know that that's not true. And so there's a lot of myths out there that we want to make sure people understand that they are a myth, that there's evidence behind challenging those myths, and for people to think more productively about their careers and how, going back to the idea of summer job, any action and move that you can make a difference in your careers.
1: Okay, what are common ones that you've seen people where they get tangled up in all the wrong stuff?
2: Oh my goodness. So for high school students, for instance, if I only have one chance to pick what I study in university or college or not at all, or go into apprenticeship, for example, and if I pick wrong, then I'm screwed for life. So things like that. And then people thinking to themselves that there's only one choice, and the path that we have in career development is linear. So point A leads to point B, leads to point C, but there's so much more. We forget that life also happens around us, and we need to explore with a lot of curiosity.
1: Okay, this is great. This is good to know. All right, so knowing people and relationships then, if we're going to do summer jobs, and if we're going to sort of bust the myths of careers, I'm assuming career adjacent, like if you think you want to be a golf pro, working at a golf course is probably a good start, stuff like that.
2: It wouldn't hurt to be in a position where you're observing people doing their swings and

0: basements and in closets. I just want to do them all.
1: Oh, that's funny. That's all very, also very OCD of you, just saying. There it is. Mine was pilot. I think that was my missed connection when it came to other careers. Not ungrateful for the career I've had at all, by any means. But you said volunteer there. Let's throw in last piece here. Summer job, volunteer job. We often think volunteering is sort of just giving away, but it's not. It's the free education. It can be a job. It can be a responsibility. It just means there's no income generally attached to it. And for those who are okay with no income attached to it, massive level of learning there too.
0: Mm-hmm. Absolutely. I think if you are able to take in a job and volunteer at it, so you're being okay with the income, then think about the possibilities and the gaps that are available in the community. So to give you an example, I was at a thrift store the other day, and I learned that the person that was serving at the front counter, she's a volunteer. She just loves the arts and craft. And so she's working with crafter and selling their work. And she loves doing it, getting out there, interacting with people, and also developing some really important interpersonal skills there.
1: A lot of people are not in the training. Training comes in all forms, and CEREC is a great resource to do it. You can take the Career Mythbuster test. I've done that too, by the way. There are some things on there. It kind of tells you like what is a myth, what is not a myth. And it's interesting. There's a couple that might surprise you. So I think it's worth it. Just search CEREC, C-E-R-I-C, Mythbuster. Dr. Candy Ho, as always, thanks for popping in and saying hello. It's great to see you.
0: Thank you so much.
1: Good luck with finding all those puzzles.
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9: From the National Newsroom of the Canadian Press, I'm Rob Westgate. Federal officials are set to provide an update about the national wildfire season.
10: Emergency Management Minister Eleanor Olszewski and other officials are expected to give a briefing later today. The latest information from the Canadian Interagency Forest Fire Center shows there have been 3,100 fires so far this season. That's compared to around 2,900 at this time last year. The update comes as a pair of fires near the community of Boston Bar in BC have forced hundreds of properties under evacuation orders and alerts. Diana Musina, The Canadian Press.
9: Ottawa is putting international law as one of its top priorities at the United Nations as others accuse Canada of pulling its punches. Canada's UN ambassador, David Lametti, says international rules are under strain by major and regional powers and that Ottawa is alarmed by countries killing civilians, aid workers, and UN staff.
11: And I don't think anyone's attacking humanitarian law directly. But there are military actions which have an impact on caregivers, on humanitarian aid workers, on the UN and UN peacekeepers, for example.
9: Lametti says he and Foreign Affairs Minister Anita Anand are both former law professors who want to advance defending and shaping global rules. A 37-year-old Toronto man with stage 4 melanoma is searching for answers on why his application for funding under Ontario's health plan for therapy in the U.S. was denied. Tumor infiltrating lymphocyte therapy has been approved by Health Canada, but Ontario hasn't yet decided whether to publicly fund it. Alex Schved says he may not have the time to wait.
12: I don't have the time to wait because not only am I not going to be medically, may not be medically fit by the time it gets approved, I might not even be here by the time it gets approved.
9: Schved's oncologist requested out-of-country funding to receive the therapy at the Moffitt Cancer Center in Florida, but the Ministry of Health rejected the request, citing the funding review period. On the international stage now, a new round of strikes have targeted Iran overnight as U.S. President Donald Trump's words on ending the ceasefire agreement are taken to heart by the U.S. military. Reporter Jacqueline Lee has the details.
2: New U.S. strikes hitting Iran, the second in 24 hours, according to a U.S. official, adding the U.S. targeting coastal radar sites and anti-ship missile locations after President Trump declared the ceasefire over. Posting on Truth Social, this is in retribution for yesterday's bombing of ships by Iran. If it happens again,

0: It will get much worse.
1: And finally, Prime Minister Mark Carney was gifted a personalized pistol and ammunition by Turkish President Recep Tayyip Erdogan at the NATO summit. Erdogan, who hosted this year's summit in Ankara, gifted every NATO leader a name-engraved firearm. Global Affairs Canada says the RCMP is having the weapon decommissioned so that it no longer fires, and the ammunition was left in Turkey. This is the Canadian Press. In sports, a confident win from the Toronto Blue Jays, who beat the San Francisco Giants 10-0 in the rubber match of a three-game series. Kazuma Okamoto hitting his first career grand slam as part of a five-run first inning for the Jays. Elsewhere in the MLB, the Tampa Bay Rays beat the New York Yankees 3-0, extending their American League East lead to five games. The Washington Nationals pounded the Houston Astros 8-2, and the Chicago Cubs outslugged the Baltimore Orioles 9-7. A little bit of WNBA action saw Janelle Salon come off the bench for 26 points as the Golden State Valkyries held off the short bench Toronto Tempo 83-75. And finally, Taylor Ruck won her fourth title in as many races after emerging victorious at the women's 50-meter freestyle event in Montreal at the Canadian Swimming Trials. The four-time Olympic medalist joined star Summer McIntosh as just the second Canadian athlete ever to win three national titles in three different strokes at the same trials. From the Canadian Press, I'm Rob Westgate.
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10: Soccer, the footy. Seems like a pretty good party, got to tell you. My favorite part of the World Cup has been the video and the photos of the fans. For me, like, it's the football is like, I still don't get it. I mean, I did learn what offside was. I think after all these years, I had no idea what a football offside was, but it turns out when the guy is there and the other guy is there, he can't be on the other side of the other guy. Something like that. You soccer people, you know what I'm talking about. Ryan O'Donnell is here. He's in Calgary. I'm Shane Hewitt. I'm in Ottawa. And the cool thing, I think, for me of watching the people has been just, I don't understand why they love it so much, but they really do, or they're really drunk, but they really do love it. Ryan, what's your takeaway of watching World Cup action so far?
11: Well, honestly, it's the best sports party there is. It is the best. I think it has to do with the stakes, of course. Like, it's country versus country on such a massive scale, long-standing rivalries that have been around for over 100 years, drama, revenge, retribution, all of that kind of stuff. And also the fact that This is the most popular sport in the world. It may not be here, but it is across the world. And in many countries, it is a religion. It is not just a game. It is a religion in the same way that hockey is for many small towns in Canada and across our country. And so I think you put all that together for a tournament, and that's what brings about such an incredible experience, which it bleeds into everything. Like, the bars are packed, the people are celebrating. And Shane, I've actually put together some collections here of some of my favorite, not so much game-related moments, but just the spillover of the celebrations.
10: Okay, now we might have a mistake, because our original working title, as I realized this, was What FIFA Sounds Like.
11: Yeah.
10: And What FIFA Sounds Like is a cash register.
11: a very big cash register. But don't worry, they're a nonprofit.
10: I don't know what the sound of cash in envelopes being slid to through handshakes looks like, but I don't know what that sounds like.
11: Oh, I know what it does. I know what it sounds like.
10: You do know what it sounds like?
11: Yeah, it sounds like this. Let's make a deal. We're going to make a deal. It's going to be a great deal.
10: I want my player back. My thought is that we need to retitle this before we get into officially What the World Cup Sounds Like.
11: Ah,
10: I'm taking the FIFA out of it. I think we should stop with the FIFA.
11: I like that.
10: As you were.
11: So let's set the stage. Of course, like, the World Cup has many sounds, the goals, the cheers. And of course, one thing that I do think is unique to football is the play-by-play commentary, which can be just incredible. This is an older call, but it is my favorite in all of soccer.
0: Assistència de Xavi, més capreta per Messi, Messi, Messi, Messi, Messi, Messi, Messi, Messi, immens Messi, encara Messi, encara Messi, encara Messi, encara Messi, encara Messi, encara Messi, encara Messi, encara Messi, encara Messi, encara Messi, encara Messi, encara Messi, gol, gol, gol, gol, gol, gol, gol, gol, gol, gol, gol, gol, gol,
11: gol. Come on.
10: Nothing like saying the same word over and over again.
11: Messi, Messi, Messi, Messi, Messi. Now, this World Cup, though, has had some pretty unique sounds that capture the best parts of the tournament. Over the weekend, England, come on, England,
10: right,
11: overcame Mexico in a thrilling game, 3-2 win. But for me, the best part of the game came after the whistle. It was when the BBC was interviewing Harry Kane, who's their star player, England's like the reason they are in this tournament. And there's just one problem. He lost his voice.
3: Yeah, Jordan, my voice is gone. We had to find we had to find something. And yeah, I've just been sitting there. I can't really talk. It was one of those days that the ref gave a lot against us. And in the end, it didn't matter. So I'm happy. Unbelievable support. Speechless. I can't even talk, so.
12: Go and rest that voice. Rest up. Thanks, Harry.
10: How much yelling did you do to get to that?
11: I know. I mean, it was a pretty ridiculous game, so
10: that's
11: you're
10: like
11: yelling when you win.
10: 14-year-old at a Taylor Swift concert. That's next level.
11: Yeah, absolutely incredible from Kerry. I'll give Harry credit for going through and actually giving the interview. And he over also gave the fact that the Mexicans found the hotel where the English were staying before the game. And they decided to pay a visit. They didn't go in the hotel or anything like that. What they did was they parked outside and they decided to welcome the English to their country in a way that I just think is so poetically beautiful. And that is by being so, so very loud to make sure they didn't get a good night's sleep before the game. Listen to this. This is real. That's at 3 a.m.
10: I love it. I remember the when the Calgary Flames were in the playoffs, clearly decades ago at this point.
11: Yeah.
10: And the other team would come to town. That's what happened downtown Calgary too.
11: Yeah.
10: I love it.
11: Oh yeah.
10: It's good, honest fun. It really is.
11: It is. And I'm sure that the English players just brought earplugs and they were fine. Clearly it was fine. But still, when you look at the videos, the Mexicans are just having so much fun. Like, they're just like launching fireworks and they're partying and it didn't change the effect, but it sure made that game have extra tension, which I loved.
10: What was interesting is, did you see the article about the Canadian defender who had to fly Frontier Airlines to get home?
11: No,
10: lost
11: I did
10: his
11: not.
10: Bags. Yeah, yeah. They flew him like to the wrong airport or something. It was the craziest thing. Oh, anyway, give it a Google. Worth a shot. Anyway, Scottish fans, as we were.
11: Scottish fans, world-class fans, fan-favorite fans. People love the Scottish. They had, obviously, lots of drinking. We talked about that when the World Cup first started. But there was a bit that I missed.
10: They drank out a bar.
11: They drank out, like, several bars. They, after they beat Haiti for their first World Cup win in a very long time, they went on, like, this full parade. And they decided to go to Fenway Park because they were in Boston. And they went to the baseball game. I don't know if they knew what was going on at the game, but they decided to keep singing their national anthem and all of the music while the game was going. And the broadcasters for the baseball game, they're speechless. Like, listen to this.
13: What a night. Just a brilliant group of people. Still singing from the break. The song's been over for minutes.
14: We know how to have fun.
11: It's not even their sport. That's not, no. They're not even watching football. They're watching baseball, and they're
10: there for
11: singing.
10: The bar service.
11: They are. It's truly amazing. And one of my other biggest moments, Shade, has just been watching the moments in the house, traveling around, going to different people's houses, whether it's like Colombia or my friends in Egypt, like seeing those at home celebrations. And I feel like, if you don't understand football, maybe all this passion, all this love for the game helps you understand why soccer fans like Peter Ricci from Saskatchewan does stuff like this.
15: The Regina resident has been to every game that Canada has played so far.
16: It's kind of funny because this is a World Cup at home on our home continent, but it's the most travel I've ever done. Canada!
15: Peter flew to a pre-tournament game in Edmonton, two matches in Vancouver, games in Toronto, Los Angeles, and now Houston.
16: You can go from Toronto all the way down to Mexico City. Like, that's how far apart the cities are. And along with Los Angeles, Vancouver, like, it's all over the place.
15: As a member of Canada's Voyageur Soccer Fan Club, Ricci was eligible for game ticket draws. He won the right to purchase $88 tickets to every match that Canada plays.
16: I just want to see as many games as possible, and I'm lucky that I get to see all of the Canadian games.
15: He recognizes others in the crowd who are doing the same thing.
16: Lots of Voyagers from Canada are going to every game. Special shout out to Lee Cormish out of Saskatoon, who is going to 16 different games, not just every Canada game, but 16 different games in 16 different cities.
15: So far, Peter Ricci has flown 25,000 kilometers. He hopes there are many more flights ahead.
10: Well done, Canada. Well done. There you go. It is the sound of the sounds of the World Cup. Ryan O'Donnell, coming up here in just a little bit, Uncle Bob from Bob's Bits, he was there. He went to Texas to watch the game. He went with his son. So I want to know, and he cashed in USA tickets to pay for the trip. Smart stuff. We're going to get to that and more coming up. Shane Hewitt and the Night Shift.
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10: Uncover Up, the book, available for you online. You could go and give it a bit of a read. You can get ready to order your copy for delivery that'll come soon. Nathan Radke is here. Tell me about the book, Nate.
27: Well, I mean, this is based on the work that Dr. Kuhnle and I have been doing for over a decade, where we're trying to figure out why is it that we believe strange things? And what are some of the psychological reasons or the sociological reasons that sometimes we can get manipulated into believing stuff that is harmful to us and the people around us? And along the way, of course, we also talk about the fact that there are real and legit conspiracies that are actually true.
10: Okay. Bermuda Triangle. Something we remember, all of us remember from our childhood, been talked about maybe a little bit less lately, I suppose. It's exotic, it's tropical, it's far away. Ooh, that makes it mysterious. But there are some other similar triangles and mysterious places closer to home, and that's where we're going today.
27: Yeah, and that's where I'm going in person next week on a sailboat.
10: I know. So, Butch, by the way, if you listen to this podcast after the fact, and Nathan's been on the show since, everything went okay. But if Nathan disappears from the show after this, now you know what happened.
27: Although I got to say, that would be so good for my brand. Just disappearing into a mysterious vortex.
10: Yes, you need to paint some pictures or something quick before you go.
27: Exactly. Yeah, everyone's familiar with the Bermuda Triangle. If you'd asked me when I was a kid how I was going to die eventually, I would have said, either I'm going to drown in quicksand or I'm going to disappear into the Bermuda Triangle. Nice. It was everywhere back then.
10: That's true. It was Gilligan's Island quicksand.
27: That's probably what did it. But statistically, the Bermuda Triangle isn't actually any more dangerous than any other part of the ocean, especially when you consider how large the Bermuda Triangle is and how well-traveled it is. But there is another region of water that's much, much smaller and actually more lethal and mysterious. And as you say, it's in our backyard. And that is the Great Lakes Triangle, because the Great Lakes are a scene of all sorts of mysterious happenings and disappearances. I mean, when you look at the numbers, we're talking like 6,000 shipwrecks. Hundreds of planes have gone missing over and around the Great Lakes. Tens of thousands of people have lost their lives. And there's all sorts of weird, kind of spookier phenomenon as well. Ghostly ships that appear to fly over the surface of the water. Orbs, of course.
10: Love orbs.
27: Strange lights, weird navigational issues, malfunctioning compasses. So, I mean, this is all legit and true. So what is the deal? What exactly is going on over there?
10: Okay, so why would you want to go?
27: Well, I mean, for one thing, just professional curiosity. Mm. And, I mean, this is the life I've chosen. I'm a professor who studies conspiracies and the paranormal and the strange, and so you gotta go out there to the field.
10: I guess so.
27: Even when the field is, you know, a vortex.
10: A vortex that could suck you in and make you go missing. Okay, so which part gets you the most here? Is it the magnetic, the compass part? Is it the mysterious, mystical floating ships? Is it, what gets you?
27: I mean, it's all good. There's such strange examples of some pretty weird things that have happened out there. One classic story is the story of the Bavaria. This is May of 1889. It was a three-mast lumber schooner called the Bavaria. It was being towed along that area, eastern Lake Ontario, with a couple other lumber schooners by a steam barge named the Calvin. There was a fierce spring storm happening, but the ship should have been able to survive it. There was a crew of eight aboard the Bavaria, including her captain. And as the steam barge towed the ships to port, the tow line snapped, and the Bavaria drifted away with her crew still on board. But they had sails. I mean, they were a trained crew. They should have been fine. The other two schooners that were being towed, they regained control. They got safely back to shore. But according to the captain of the towing barge, there appeared to be no attempt by the crew to get the Bavaria's sails up to try to steer her to safety. She was just being thrown around by the waves and wind. And so the captain of that tow barge was so concerned that something was wrong on the Bavaria that he pulled alongside her, even though that was dangerous, to see if the crew could be, attach another tow rope to their vessel. But the ship somehow had already appeared deserted. It had only been a couple of minutes since the tow rope had broken. And the Bavaria was just foundering on the waves. She was taken on some water and then eventually drifted too close to Galu Island and grounded. So after the storm calmed down, a schooner called the Armenia saw the grounded Bavaria and sent a little rowboat out to check on the condition of the crew. And this is where it gets all creepy and ghosty. Because what they found was the Bavaria was still in fine shape, almost no damage to the hull or the masts, little bit of water in the hold, not enough to pose a threat, and her cargo was lumber, which floats anyway, so it would have been very unlikely that she would have sunk. But there was nobody on this ship. In the captain's quarters, they found his bed neatly made, all of his papers, a good sum of money sitting there on his desk, in the oven, some freshly baked bread, and no trace of any of the crew, only a lone canary in a cage on one of the cabins, still happily singing away.
10: Oh, see, that just makes it better.
27: I mean, yeah, I mean, that just clinches at the canary.
10: So, okay, so everybody got sick and went crazy. They jumped overboard. They panicked. Everybody got sucked into some sort of vortex, and now they're on the other side of the world. Like Outlander, they're like in Scotland in the 1600s now. Like, how does this... So what's the answer?
27: Well, I mean, this is the thing, right? As soon as we have a puzzle that has almost no pieces to it, then the speculation just runs absolutely wild. Mm-hmm. There was the HMS Speedy, which also had gone disappeared in the 19th century. One example, in 1953, a UFO was detected moving across Lake Superior. The Americans sent an F-89 Scorpion fighter jet after it, and just as they're sitting there watching it on the radar screen, just as the Scorpion intercepts the radar signal, the Scorpion vanishes, the signal vanishes, and that plane is never seen again, nor are her crew. And the U.S. Air Force explanation is that the UFO was just a Canadian transport plane off course. The pilot of the Scorpion must have gotten vertigo and crashed into the lake. But I ran a Freedom of Information Act request with the Canadian government, And we didn't have any transport planes in the area at that time. Another example, September 1960, two Canadian CF-100 fighter planes are flying along the north shore of Lake Ontario on a clear day. The lead CF-100 flies into a large cloud and then just never comes out of it. No mayday, no parachutes, no smoke, no debris, no wreckage, no anything, despite an extensive search of the shoreline and lake. And when you have events like this, of course, they start to build up and build up, and you end up thinking, there's got to be something really, really bizarre going on. And this is where we start into the hypotheses. People said, as you were saying, maybe there's a portal. Hmm. Maybe there's a portal in the Great Lakes, and it's swallowing planes and ships, sending them into the past or the future or to Mars or whatever. Of course, it's a lake, so maybe some kind of lake monster.
10: Oh, I was going to ask about Ogopogo, making the big swim.
27: Exactly. Maybe aliens. Mm. Maybe angry ghosts.
10: Ooh, angry ghosts would be a good one.
27: But, I mean, here's the thing. It's understandable that people start to speculate like this, and this is partly why I'm going off into the vortex. In particular, I'm going to a place called Main Duck Island, which is right at the center of the vortex in Lake Ontario. And it's sort of an old abandoned island, completely isolated. There is an old ruined lighthouse there. There's some old ruined houses. And apparently the entire place is crawling with cannibal snakes.
10: What?
27: Cannibal snakes.
10: On an island?
27: On an island.
10: Well, I'm assuming they don't just swim there, do they?
27: Well, they've been there for so long that basically it's kind of almost like our version of Galapagos Islands. It's an island that's been isolated for so long that it's developed its own weird little ecosystem. And apparently the snakes there are much larger than usual because they don't have the usual predators. And because there's not that much to eat, they just eat other snakes. So I'm really looking forward to you know, wading on shore.
10: Main Duck Island, is that what it's called?
27: That's what it's called. It should be called Giant Snake Cannibal Island, of course, but...
10: Right.
27: I mean, there's no accounting for names.
10: Oh, that's fascinating. So I did a little look there while you did it, and while you were talking about it. There's a lighthouse there. There is a website for it, lighthousefriends.com. They're a lighthouse preservation group. And, yeah, there it is. It's an island just inside the Canadian side of the border.
27: Yeah, it actually looks really pretty. I'm looking forward to it. We're going to do some photography there because there's a ton of shipwrecks out there. And that's kind of like the epicenter of where a lot of these weird things happen. And it's understandable that we go all supernatural about it. But I predict, and we'll see if I'm right if I come back, I think we can explain all of these events with natural rather than supernatural reasons.
10: I love this place, Bing Grapes. Another comment on Google says, way better than that fake duck island. Which there's a false duck's island.
27: That's true, actually.
10: All right, so where are the planes going? What is happening with the Canadian Great Lake Triangle? We're going to continue the conversation. Uncover Up is the podcast, the book, and so much more. Nathan Radke will be right back. Shane Hewitt and the Night Shift.
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26: 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So we talk. Travel.
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1: A pending trip to the middle of nowhere in the Great Lakes, Maine Duck Island. The lake, what'd you call it? Lake Ontario Triangle? The
2: Vortex.
1: Vortex. So stuff goes missing. Now, back in the day of the ships, I mean, the technology was a little bit different. When we look at, you know, even cars, a car that was 10 years old in the 80s was an old car. A car that's 10 years old today, you might not even really be able to tell except for the headlights look funny. Like, so technology back then was different. We don't hear so many stories about missing ships like we do today. Should that be part of the analysis when we talk about Bermuda Triangle, Lake Ontario, Great Lakes Vortex, stuff like that?
2: Oh, yeah, for sure. I mean, we have things like GPS now. We have satellite navigation now. And so it seems much stranger and much more unusual for something to disappear. But, of course, that also means when something does disappear, for example, MH370, the Malaysian airliner, when that happens now, because we have all these technologies, the mystery seems even stranger and the speculation goes even wilder. But as strange as it is out there, and it is properly strange in the Great Lakes, there are some natural reasons to explain everything from the shipwrecks to the ghosts and the orbs and all of these things.
1: Turns out Maine Duck Island does not have a Google tour. They have not had the Google cars on it to drive it around and look at it the way that we would like to look at it. Okay, so where do we go next, Nathan?
2: All right, so let's start with things like ghost ships, which seems really, really strange.
1: Yep.
2: Now, I've actually seen this before. This is something called Fata Morgana. And what it is it's a strange illusion that's caused by air conditions. And those air conditions over the Great Lakes can result in something called a temperature inversion. Because normally you have cool air sitting above warm air because the air close to the ground is warmed up. But sometimes just a weird thing happens with the temperature of the lake, and you have a layer of warm air sitting on top of a layer of cold air, which leads to a phenomenon called an atmospheric duct, which then acts like a lens made out of air, which causes light to bend and warp as it travels between these different atmospheric layers. And this can create like very strange illusions and mirages. And anybody who's spent a lot of time in the lake has seen this. It can look like a ship on the horizon is actually floating over the water, like a ghost ship. Mm. It can give you double or triple images of a ship stacked on top of each other. It can even make things that are far away appear close. And there are some days when I'm walking along Lake Ontario, and it looks like a city has emerged from the lake, because this atmospheric lensing happens, and you can see Buffalo really, really weirdly clearly.
1: Oh, is that something we should talk about?
2: Well,
1: these imaginary buffalo you see?
2: Yes, the legendary lost civilization of Buffalo.
1: Floating Buffalo?
2: But it's properly strange, and so you can see why people would get freaked out by it. And this is probably where the myth of the Flying Dutchman shows up. Sailors would see a ship on the horizon that looked like it was flying, but it was actually just, you know, this atmospheric lensing. And there's other weird illusions as well. In Leamington, Ontario, there's massive greenhouses. And at night, you can see this eerie green glow in the sky all the way in Detroit. But it's not ghosts, it's tomatoes.
1: Tomatoes. Okay, but we know that stuff today. But when planes go missing and ships disappear, like you talked about a fighter jet that flew into a cloud and never came out again.
2: Yeah, and that's properly strange. And there have been a lot of airplane crashes out there. But you kind of referenced this when you talked about how old cars used to be, you know, kind of rickety. Back in the 1940s, the U.S. Navy was training thousands of pilots to land on aircraft carriers for World War II. This is one of the most dangerous things imaginable, to try and land on an aircraft carrier. And to try to train to do it when you're not good at it yet, it's lethal. And a lot of those pilots would have been extremely inexperienced. And so you had a lot of people crashing into lakes because of that. Also, first and second generation jet fighters back in the 40s and 50s were pretty lethal to their pilots. They had terrible safety records. It was a technology that people weren't used to. And so one of the reasons why there were so many early jet crashes in the Great Lakes Triangle is there was just so many early jet crashes everywhere.
1: Mm.
2: And another thing is that, like, the weather out there, and this is something that I'm actually quite concerned about with this trip, the weather in the Great Lakes can get extremely strange.
1: Can you swim?
2: I can swim pretty well. Yeah. I can swim well enough to save myself.
1: Yeah.
2: I could maybe try to save someone else, but definitely I could save myself. But against Great Lakes weather conditions, I mean, we're going in the summer, so it won't be so bad. In 1940, there was a blizzard with 75 mile per hour winds, 27 inches of snow fell in a few days. And survivors of this blizzard just off the Great Lakes reported the cold wind felt like a red-hot blade slicing into their lungs. It killed 200 people and sank 5 ships, whoa, including 3 large freighters. People were buried alive in their cars, and unfortunately their bodies weren't dug out for days. Because of the collisions of cold fronts and moist, warm air coming up from Mexico, the Great Lakes see some really, really extreme and sudden weather, which has a lot to do with a lot of these shipwrecks and crashes.
1: What do you hope to find? I mean, you're going out there with mystery and nothingness. I mean, I would say that the expectation of finding anything would be bleak at best. I mean, do you go there and you just hope to survive? Is that the standard we're going for right now?
2: I mean, I feel like that's the standard we're all going for these days.
1: Generally, it's a good standard, I guess. Yeah,
2: it's at least the bar that you should pass. Well, I mean, one thing, I'm on vacation, and this is what somebody like me does when they go on vacation. They travel to a vortex.
1: Nice.
2: But also, there are some strange things that I want to see. There's some odd magnetic interference that comes from a meteor that crashed into Lake Ontario about 460 million years ago.
1: Really?
2: And it's out there in the vortex, and it causes some genuine magnetic anomalies, which can affect a compass reading, maybe get people lost. There's rogue waves. Back in 54, an enormous wave came basically out of nowhere and slammed into Chicago and killed a bunch of people. And so I'm hoping to see sort of like, well, the thing about sailing is that sailors are very, very, very superstitious. And there's a reason for that. Like, for example, I'm going on this sailboat and the captain of the sailboat said, "Now, don't bring any bananas."
1: What?
2: That's what I said. And he said, "No, it's terrible, terrible luck. Never bring a banana on a ship."
1: Really?
2: And I said,
1: but it's a banana boat. That's what they call it.
2: Well, then you'd be in trouble. And I was like, is it because you slip and fall? Apparently, no. It's because bananas can hide spiders. They release a chemical that makes other fruits ripen faster. And they float. So sometimes when a cargo ship sank, all that would be left would be some floating bananas, which made them look very suspicious. People would come across the wreck and be like, why, the bananas must have done it.
1: Not to mention they don't grow here. Can you imagine 100 years ago and you're in the Great Lakes and you see a bunch of bananas of all things?
2: Yeah, what would be more suspicious than that?
1: King Kong is around here somewhere.
2: Exactly. So part of the reason I'm going is just to sort of explore the psychology of it. On the one hand, it's like a physical location, but also it's a psychological location. And when we feel like we're out of control of a situation, we've talked about this before, we often invent ways to feel like we're in control. We invent stories to try to explain it.
1: Mm-hmm.
2: But ultimately, if we're honest, and I have to be honest about this trip, we have to admit that we are not the masters of this planet. There are natural forces that are way stronger than we are, and we need to respect those forces and acknowledge our own fragility. That's something that's easy to forget and extremely important to remember.
1: You kind of glossed over the cannibal snakes thing. Are you worried about the beasts?
2: Well, I'm not a snake. If anything, a cannibal snake, it poses no danger to me.
1: Okay. That's a good point. It's 12 kilometers, 6.5 nautical miles from basically the False Ducks Island, which is right close to Canada, to the middle of the lake where Main Duck Island is.
2: Yeah, and actually it looks very, very pretty. I'm looking forward to getting there. And more than anything, I'm looking forward to coming back safely and saying, you know, well, you got to be careful about weather, you got to be careful about sailing. We'll see. If I come back, then it's less likely that there is some kind of horrifying supernatural force that is devouring these planes and ships.
1: Can I get 2 copies of the Uncover Up book, 1 autographed so I can sell it on eBay after you die, make a little money? One to keep. If we do that, that'd be great.
2: Absolutely. For you, of course.
1: Not dark at all. Oh, man. Nathan Radke, Uncover Up, the podcast. The book is out, too. Go give it a search. It'll be in the description of the podcast as well. Good luck with your Lake Ontario Vortex Bermuda Triangle trip, just cause.
2: Well, thank you, and I hope I come back.
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1: 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And it's a great way to keep in touch. And you can send us messages, too. So in case you missed it, you can go there. Find Jim Richards, who was on our show last night with Henrik Brackel, talking about this interesting story that's been floating around saying manufacturers are moving down to the States. But I don't know if that's the way I understood it. So I'm really curious here, because moving manufacturing to the States to avoid tariffs. But are they actually moving there? Let's find out.
2: Well, I mean, I think it's a worrying survey, and we have to take it seriously. But I've always been very skeptical of the idea that Trump announces a tariff on Monday and then suddenly people are moving $100 million factories the following week. I mean, remember, Trump is so unpredictable. Those announcements come, they get announced, they get paused, they extended, reverse, sometimes in the same week. You can't make a $100 million investment decision against a number that changes at a press conference and then changes the following week. So I think I'm worried about it, but I was like break down the number. So they say 4 in 10 companies the manufacturers are thinking about or have already moved production. It's actually 20.9% have already moved production. And those are companies that maybe have moved some supplies or some components or different steel they're getting from. Either from they used to be getting it from Canada, now they're getting it from the United States. And there's 13% who are thinking about it.
3: Yeah.
2: Well, what does thinking about it mean? Like, are they just considering it? Are they worried about it? Have they thought about relocation? You know what? So I think it's maybe a little bit overstated.
3: I get your point about a big factory, but you know, the dollar still has an advantage here, no?
2: No, exactly. And that's what we're seeing. So there's a little bit of a bright side here. If you look at KPMG, did a report back in March 2025 where Trump was really had just brought in the fentanyl tariffs. It was 25% across the board and it was going up. And back at that time, 54% of manufacturers were considering a move. So it's actually dropped down to 42% today. And so the surveys are sort of, you know, asking people what they think. But if you look at the hard data, actually, Canadian investment into the United States didn't just slow in 2025. It actually fell down $9 billion. And meanwhile, direct investment into Canada actually grew. So the numbers aren't showing that there's an outflow of investment from Canada into the United States.
1: There you go. In case you missed it, looks like a little bit, but maybe not sure. I think what's interesting, and a lot of businesses have looked at, is can we manufacture some things in the States and not have to transfer them that way? For example, I had done some looking for this project of hoodies, and I wanted to find some hoodies. The number of hoodies that are made in Canada is very limited, and some of the international companies have some of them already in Canada, so you don't pay a tariff on it, but you don't always get all the full selections, so you gotta pay tariffs when the hoodies come in. So all of this stuff can be really confusing, but if you can get your stuff made over there, and you still get to make the money, is that what we're seeing? It'll be interesting to see what comes of the survey. Jim Richards podcast on the iHeart app from News Talk 1010. Toronto. Aaron Rand in Montreal had Dr. Joe Schwartz on, the director of the McGill Office for Science and Safety, and they were talking about, is drinking milk bad for you?
4: Many people have said that, usually in an irresponsible way. Anyway, I did have a glass yesterday. I do remember that. I do not avoid it. These days, you know, people try to put foods and beverages into categories. Either, you know, they have halos on them, you know, like blueberries, or they're festooned with horns, you know, like hot dogs. It just doesn't work like that. A single food should never be deified or vilified. Now, milk is a typical example of this, because over the years, it has been presented as a miraculous way to increase your protein and your calcium intake. And then the opponents say, well, milk is for baby calves and was never intended to be consumed by humans. They say that the human is the only species that consumes milk past weaning. Well, that part is true, But it's also true that the human is the species that has a brain. We put men on the moon. We can figure out, you know, whether or not something is good for us. And there's nothing wrong with drinking milk, even after you've been weaned off of it. It actually is a very good source of protein and calcium. However, contrary to what, you know, Dairy Association will say, it is not an absolute requirement for health, because, of course, you can get protein and calcium from many, many other sources. Leafy greens, legumes, nuts, you know, fish with bones will give you calcium. And protein is, you know, easily available.
1: All right, there you go. Conversation from Aaron Rand's show at CJAD in Montreal. Grab it on the iHeart app. Also, Kyle Horner, CKLW Windsor on, in case you missed it. Michael French, the guest. Research they're doing says about professionals checking out new careers, since we've talked about careers on the show tonight.
5: Our research told us that 4 in 10, so 44% of people, in the next 6 months. And so if you really think about it, that gives us Q3, and then... Do you really change jobs once November 15th hits? So maybe it's even less than 6 months. But there's a number of us that will be looking for a new job in the next two quarters, Q3 and Q4. That's up from 33% in the first half of the year. But it means there's confidence in the job market, and people are confident in their skills.
6: I was looking at this number, and, you know, I'm never blown away by the headline. I'm always looking for the details in the, you know, the postscript or in the references at the bottom. Would this number of people just be looking for a new job? Is that just people that are actively looking, or is that someone who is forced to look? Someone who maybe got downsized at a job or let go from a job and is now being forced to look for a new job in the next 6 months?

0: also looking for their own family of, if I'm going to change careers, I want to do it before the kids end up in school in a different district or in a different, you know, part of my city?
1: You know, I haven't seen anything like that. And when you look at the cohorts of the different generations, has kids, maybe kids, teenagers, adults. So when you look at sort of the different cohorts, we know that the number one cohort that's looking to move are the millennials.
2: All right, there you go. Kyle Horner's show down in Windsor, Ontario, CKLW. All in the iHeart app is where you go and you can get connected with all of these things. They've got it there for you. It's free for you to grab, so why not jump on it? I'm Shane Hewitt. I'm in Ottawa. Coming up for you next, your boss is addicted to AI. Probably not telling you, by the way. And it's impacting your world without you realizing it. Interesting stuff. Greg Fish and the Cyberpunk Survival Guide is coming up for you next. We'll be right back.
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8: From the National Newsroom of the Canadian Press, I'm Rob Westgate. Prime Minister Mark Carney was gifted a personalized pistol and ammunition by Turkish President Recep Tayyip Erdogan at the NATO summit. Now, Erdogan, who hosted this year's summit in Ankara, gifted every NATO leader a name-engraved firearm. Global Affairs Canada says the RCMP is having the weapon decommissioned so it can no longer fire, and the ammunition was left in Turkey. The government will look for a new home for the gift, potentially a museum. Carney is in Jeddah, Saudi Arabia today to meet with Crown Prince Mohammed bin Salman at his palace, but reporters traveling with the Prime Minister are not allowed to watch them meet. Meanwhile, Ottawa is putting international law as one of its top priorities at the United Nations, as others are accusing Canada of pulling its punches. Canada's UN ambassador, David Lametti, says he and Foreign Affairs Minister Anita Anand are both former law professors who want to advance defending and shaping global rules.
9: I'm not unrealistic. I see what's happening in the world. But I do think that, for example, a number of middle powers can band together and put humanitarian law in the forefront.
8: Lametti's comments coming after sustained criticism from human rights activists, legal scholars, and former federal ministers Lloyd Axworthy and Alan Rock, arguing that Ottawa isn't doing enough to stand up for international law. The owner of a beloved Calgary cafe has had her business picked up lock, stock, and latte and sent away. Angela's Cafe was located right next to some construction where the city is now making vital repairs to a water main. The city uprooted the nearly three-decade-old cafe and moved it some 50 kilometers north to an industrial storage yard. Owner Kathy Jacobs admits she doesn't drive by it much.
10: It's very sad. I mean, you don't spend your life, and literally your life, in one location for 28 years and suddenly you're not there anymore and not be affected by it.
8: Jacob says she is disappointed that the city decided to store the building rather than pay her for it. However, the city says they believe they took an empathetic approach. And finally, looking for some one-of-a-kind movie memorabilia? Well, reporter Danny New goes behind the scenes of the new New York-based Heritage House auction to see what you could own.
11: Many of the items from cinema's biggest hits ever are now going up for auction. For example, the hoverboards from Back to the Future Part 2. Brian Chanis from Heritage Auctions gave me a virtual tour of some of the biggest pieces of movie history that you can now bid on over the next week or so. After the Wicked craze of the last few years, maybe you fancy one of the hats the Wicked Witch of the West wore on screen in The Wizard of Wizard of Oz. And speaking of headgear, how about Willy Wonka's golden top hat in Willy Wonka and the Chocolate

0: factory.
1: And of course, those big movie memories will likely not come cheap. You better start checking under the sofa cushions for the extra coinage. This is the Canadian Press. In sports, the Toronto Blue Jays easily smacked around the San Francisco Giants 10-0 the final in the rubber match of a three-game series. Pitcher Dylan Cease took a no-hitter into the ninth inning. Elsewhere, Mike Trout hit a two-run homer in his return from the injured list as the Los Angeles Angels beat the Texas Rangers 13-1. The St. Louis Cardinals snapped a seven-game losing streak against Milwaukee with a 5-1 win over the Brewers. The Cincinnati Reds defeated the Philadelphia Phillies 11-5, and the Minnesota Twins beat Cleveland 6-5 for their fourth straight win over the Guardians. In the WNBA, the Toronto Tempo came up short, dropping their third straight contest 83-75 to the Golden State Valkyries. And Minnesota beat the Connecticut Sun 86-80, giving Lynx coach Cheryl Reeve the WNBA record for career wins with 380 regular season victories. From the Canadian Press, I'm Rob Westgate.
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3: The Kerry W westbound past Door Valley. We've got a collision cleanup. We've got a couple of right lanes blocked and taking a look at overnight construction on the westbound 401. The collector ramp to Port Union currently closed. Northbound Port Union ramp to the westbound 401 shut down. Eastbound 401 Express at Winston Churchill. HOV and left lane maintenance in place. And your express at Mississauga Road is currently closed. Transfers at Mavis also shut down. Time Saver Traffic. I'm Lisa Edwards. Your next update at 5:15 on News Talk 1010 Toronto.

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1: Tim Power sitting in for Vashi. 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
1: Joining us today, Sabrina Grover, Senior Advisor at North Star Public Affairs. Jeff Rutledge, Senior Vice President at Vantage. Stephanie Levis, Senior Reporter, the Globe and Mail, Ottawa Bureau. And I'm just a senior. So there you go. All the seniors are on tap today. Some of the questions around transparency and defense spending were put to the Prime Minister at the NATO summit earlier today. Have a listen.
3: What's important, what people care about is, I mean, yes, the bond market cares about and being responsible with taxpayer dollars, that's fundamental. But what matters is those capacities. What are we actually spending the money on? The first thing we spent money on was paying the women and men in the Canadian Armed Forces properly, payments that match the weight of their responsibilities. We will lay out in the budget an update with the decisions we're taking, where the fiscal track is, where the defense spending is, where how we're spending the 1.5% on defense-related expenditures, resilience expenditures, and that's the right time to do it.
1: As this senior rocks back and forth in his rocking chair, contemplating what all of this means, let me bring in the ever lucid, bright, young, and vibrant Steph Levitz. Steph, you know, this whole issue of defense spending and do Canadians understand its magnitude, what 5% means. Your paper or media outlet has been doing a ton of work on this. I think it explains quite clearly what it means in actual dollar terms. But do people get how much money it is we're going to be spending and what some of the trade-offs may be?
4: I think that second piece is the one nobody sees yet, right? What are the trade-offs for every dollar we're going to spend to acquire goods, services, people for the Canadian Armed Forces? What is the thing we're not spending the money on? And the Prime Minister, as of late, I've been so thoughtful about all of these big budget things that he is announcing, not just defense spending, like $20 billion for British Columbia, you know, like all of these things. And where is all that money coming from? And we'll argue, and people continuously argue about, whatever the deficit, whatever the debt. But, like, that does come home to roost at some point. I think the question is, can Canadians understand not just the trade-offs, but it seems like they are at least now broadly supportive of needing new submarines or needing new fighter jets? And if that's where we're choosing as a society to spend our money, then that's the choice we're making, I guess.
1: Sabrina, it was interesting. I heard Tim Hodgson, the Minister of Natural Resources, being interviewed by the very capable Catherine Cullen at the CBC the other day. And Catherine was pressing him on public money that was going to be spent with this new pipeline in Alberta and how it was quite significant. And the argument the minister kept coming back with was, well, we're spending this because the return will be significant. The return will be significant in terms of royalties because once we take more oil to market, we'll get all of this back. The difference with defense spending is, while there may be procurement and building, or in the case of most of our defense procurements, maintenance in Canada, there won't be the same return. What are you hearing about the public reaction, and is this a potential point of vulnerability for the government at some point, or does anybody care right now?
5: I think that's a really interesting question. Also, you can hear my voice. I have Stampede voice, Tim. That's why I sat with us.
1: So we care about that.
5: Sabrina. You know, I think on the question of does anybody care about the spending, I think it's really hard for Canadians to understand spending in the hundreds of millions of dollars. I think it's easier for them to understand what a $16 glass of orange juice costs, what a, you know, $20,000 spend on paper costs. But I think that as soon as you get into those massive numbers, you kind of lose the voter and the narrative. And so I think the conversation just has to be like, what is the ROI? And it doesn't have to be dollars. The ROI is our security. It is technology modernization. It is entrepreneurship. It is development of our assets. it is the, you know, respect and credit that our veterans and our defense forces deserve because of higher salaries. And I think it's that narrative that needs to be downgraded and explained to Canadians. But I think on the, like, the ROI is never going to be dollars. And it was interesting to hear Prime Minister Carney say at the NATO summit, you know, I'm so glad that Donald Trump made this an issue because, like, everybody was slacking, even though, I mean, Canada has really slacked the most over the last many years. But I do think there is an ROI to all of it. And I think that that just has to be explained. But a big problem is going to come if he does not address the affordability challenges that Canadians will face while they also see $800 million being spent on defense yet again.
1: Though on the ROI, Jeff, and I'd give you the perspective that I grew up with. My father was a contractor, ran a construction company in Labrador for years, and 80% of his revenues for a very long time came from helping run CFB Goose Bay, whether it be paving runways or looking after their barracks. And all throughout Atlantic Canada, just to give the regional perspective, there was a great admiration for and appreciation of the multitude of military bases that were there and the economic output they drove into the region. How are, just building off of that, then, if you're the government, how do you tell that story of the benefit of military spending at a community level?
6: Well, Tim, it sounds like perhaps you want to get back into paving runways like your father. It's perhaps rather lucrative at the moment. It's a good question. I mean, these are all questions that would be really fabulous to ask a prime minister in question period if he ever showed up, right? Like, I think there is a disconnect, obviously, between these big numbers and what happens on the ground. But, I grew up pretty close to Base Borden, which was on the list of targets during the Cold War and was, yep, you know, had this rather proud tradition. And that shine wore off at year after year after year. And so I think for a lot of communities who are touched by, you know, military personnel living in their area or having a base located close by or a supplier, this is going to be very real, but it's going to take a minute before those dollars start flowing. Mm. And I think that, you know, as much as it is nice to talk about the splashy stuff, it would probably be just as effective to empower your MPs to be going back to their ridings over the summer and saying, here's what this investment means for you. I think it's a miscommunications opportunity right now that mismatches the priorities of MPs against the priorities of the Prime Minister, which is traveling around the world.
1: Steph, is there still a cultural thing in the Liberal Party for telling the stories of defense investment? I mean, it was a bit of a natural for the Conservatives, although they didn't do as much as they wanted to in the whole decade of darkness and jumping into that. But, you know, in a party that still has a lot of people who were there for Justin Trudeau, is there a cultural challenge for the Liberals in telling this story?
4: That's a great question, Tim. You know, Mr. Carney is trying to tell a story about Canada, right? He is, as all prime ministers do. My colleague Shannon Proudfoot had a really great sort of essay about this in the paper very recently. And when you reflect about, you know, Mr. Carney, I would say he centers the military in this. I think that would take it a bit too far. He really centers industry and strategic resources. But I think when it can be framed in that way, which is a way that Stephen Harper and the Conservatives used to try and frame the military, right, as part of our identity, as part of defending us, I think that works to a point. Whether it's true and whether Canadians will believe it, well, I would submit that might come by how or if or when the Carney government decides to support veterans better. And veterans differently, because you can't be increasing the size of the military and really trying to change its remit and not think about the downstream effect of that on the eventual, like, on the veterans population.
1: Yeah, so very true. And we've seen the power of veterans in previous elections. Okay, when we come back, part two of the Daily Debrief. Does Pierre Poilievre need his own defense force to protect him? Back with that in a moment.
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7: The westbound QEW past Door Valley, but a crash blocking a couple of right lanes. Again, expect heavier delays through the area. Still overnight construction ongoing. The Kennedy, Warden, Victoria Park ramps to the westbound 401 all shut down. Eastbound 401 Express at Winston Churchill, the HOV and left lane are blocked. 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
1: Is Tom Pitfield's appointment to the Senate a reward for helping you win the election?
2: Absolutely not. Tom Pitfield is an entrepreneur. He's a philanthropist. He's got deep technological knowledge about technology, particularly with respect to the last aspect. We look at the Senate as a whole and what the competencies are, and obviously familiarity with government, familiar with legislative processes, other things are helpful, but we want some core competencies in there as well.
3: That was, of course, Prime Minister Mark Carney responding to some questions about his most recent Senate appointments, which were made yesterday. To dive into that and the palace intrigue in Ottawa, we have our Daily Debrief panel, Steph Levitt, Sabrina Grover, and Jeff Rutledge. Sabrina, that's the kind of answer I like the Prime Minister, but I wish he'd say, yeah, it is. I mean, there is no doubt. I know Tom Pitfield. He has many skills. He has an impressive resume. But most certainly, he has just been and still is, I guess, today, the Prime Minister's principal secretary. There's a long history of rewarding partisans. Is there any good way for the Prime Minister to answer that question? And is this going to cause him a bit of discomfort for the next couple of days?
4: I mean, I think there's a reason he did it on July 7th and 8th. Am I right? Because people are not paying
3: attention. While in Turkey?
4: While in Turkey. You know, this is the kind of thing that I think really becomes an inside baseball story. Like as I mentioned, I'm at the Stampede Grounds. I bet you I could survey 150 people and not a single person would know who Tom Pitfield is. Nor do I believe that they could name a single senator that we have today. I think this is very much a political story that's inside baseball, and I don't think it's going to cause him grief. I think he has not shown to be this deeply partisan person that I think Justin Trudeau was. And I think you saw a lot more of that under Prime Minister Trudeau. And I think what you see under Mark Carney is bridge building. Even if you look at his Economic Advisory Council, he's got conservatives on there. He's probably going to put some conservatives on the Senate. Like, I think he really does approach this from a practical political point of view. And I think July 8th, not a single Canadian cares about this story.
3: Well, maybe the four that are in there do, because their lives are changing and they're being put in more of a public spotlight. Jeff, really fascinating for me on the Senate appointments. Instead of taking a line of attack and criticism on the appointments, particularly the appointment of former Conservative MP Richard Martel, Conservatives, including Pierre Poilievre, were congratulating him and hoping he would keep up his good work. Jeff, explain what is happening in the world of Conservatives right now. No vitriol, all love.
5: Yeah, I don't know. I mean, I think for Martel, this is kind of like he's been in the O or the Q for a while, and now he's getting called up to the big leagues, right? Like, you know, Mr. Martel, please step forward. We have a beautiful contract for you to sign. I have always appreciated watching prime ministers explain to media why they have appointed people to the Senate. And to your question, Sabrina, could he answer any other way? Yeah, I guess. I mean, he should just be honest about it and say, Mr. Pitfield has a deep knowledge of politics, and I've appreciated his counsel, and I think he can serve Canadians, and that's why I'm appointing him. Like, just call it what it is. But, I mean, the Martel thing is just outflanking the Conservatives to, you know, prevent any sort of backlash, and it was pretty clever. But you can see how that comes together. That's pure, like, political gamesmanship. Like, take your Liberal hat off, take your Conservative hat off. That's what this is all about. Can you outposition the opposition on the issue that you want to get through? And this was a really smart move on their part, and, you know, probably reinforces what kind of reforms are needed in the Senate.
3: reminiscent to some degree of when Paul Martin appointed Hugh Siegel, the late Hugh Siegel, many years ago to join the Senate at a different time when Mr. Martin was having political troubles. Now, Mr. Carney doesn't have those at the moment. Steph, though, speaking of political troubles, it'd be hard to suggest that Richard Martel going to the Senate is a good thing for the Conservatives. He now becomes the fifth caucus member to step out of Pierre Poilievre's caucus. Your colleague, Robin Urbach in the Globe today has a pretty scathing piece on Mr. Poilievre and his future. How is this playing out among conservatives? As I say, we saw the top level pleasantries, but beneath the surface, what are you seeing?
6: Well, what are the reason? What's the reason for the top level pleasantry, right? And the reason my sources told me yesterday, multiple sources, was that an edict went out saying, please do not criticize Richard Martel and his move because the Quebec caucus is hanging on by a thread and we can't afford to antagonize them any further. Mm-hmm. And so, oddly, I mean, that was probably the fact that nobody did jump all over Richard Martel is probably the greatest show of caucus discipline for the Conservatives in weeks. And it speaks to a question of Pierre Poilievre's leadership because, and I don't mean successfully getting everybody to shut up. What I mean is, Richard Martel's name has been in the mix for months now as somebody who might cross the floor, somebody who might leave, somebody who is interested in going. And so what this means is Pierre couldn't keep him. This isn't like Marilyn Gladue, which like, you know, came out of nowhere and, you know, to remind listeners, she's like a rock solid, true blue conservative, very on side with Mr. Poilievre until she wasn't. And so when you've got a guy, that's run for your party under multiple leaders, keeps winning a seat for you, and you can't keep him, what does that say about your leadership? And I think more dangerous for Mr. Poilievre is, with all of the floor crossers to date, maybe not Michael Ma, but like Poilievre could lose this riding in a by-election because now there's going to be a by-election. And it's one thing to have floor crossers. It's another thing to lose a seat. And I wonder about that for the Poilievre conservatives and what they're going to have to do here if you know that by-election gets called pretty quickly, which if I were Mark Carney, I would do for that exact reason, because this destabilizes Pierre and destabilization is, you know, fun for perhaps the Liberals, but not great for the Conservatives.
3: Well, Sabrina, I'm not going to let the Liberals entirely off the hook here. It was also interesting that when making the appointment announcement yesterday, we also learned that the Liberals are going to change the qualifications again. They're going to step a little bit away from the Independent Advisory Committee. To your point about Mark Carney, is he getting wiser at politics? Is he recognizing that the Senate does need people in there who allow themselves to be affiliated with the Liberals, who see their loyalty divined upon them by the Prime Minister?
4: Yeah, I think it's interesting to see some of those dynamics shift on how, over the last several weeks and months, not just with respect to Senate, but also with respect to committees and respect to parliamentary governance, Mark Carney has shifted his approach. I think there was a... We always talk about how different PMOs have different levels of control. I think this is certainly exhibiting a more significant level of control, especially over Senate, which Justin Trudeau had strived to kind of make independent. But it's important for the Senate to be a little bit connected to some of the important, legislative bills that are coming through the House. And I think part of it reflects perhaps Carney's desire to move things quickly, which we know he wants to like move things, break them fast, but also maybe a desire to kind of create a bit more of that unity, which I think has somewhat plagued, not necessarily the Senate chamber, but certainly plagued the parliamentary chamber. So we'll see kind of how that plays out.
3: Yeah, it will be fascinating to watch to see where all of this goes. And Jeff, I'll let you know if I kick back up the paving business. There'll be a job there for you as a flagman. However, Steph and Sabrina are going into upper management. I just want to tell you that now, okay? Great to have you all with us today. Thank you for joining us on the Daily Debrief. All right. That was our Daily Debrief with Sabrina, Jeff, and Steph Levitz. When we come back, we are going to go to Montreal, where Annie Bergeron Oliver from CTV News is testing out some of these new Chinese EV vehicles. We'll hear how all of that is going and what she rates those cars as being like in a moment here on the Bashy Capella Show.

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1: The Kierway westbound past Dorval, a crash in two right lanes is now gone. Still overnight construction, though, to keep in mind. Couple of ramp closures. Kennedy, Warden, and Victoria Park ramps to the westbound 401 are closed. Eastbound 401 Express at Winston Churchill, still HOV and left lane maintenance to watch for, and transfers approaching Mavis are also shut down. Mostly clear this morning with temperatures of 21 degrees, feeling a little cooler with the wind. Drizzle this afternoon with highs reaching 27 and lows tonight of 20 degrees. Time Saver Traffic. I'm Lisa Edwards. Your next update at 5:45 on News Talk 1010 Toronto.
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1: Tim Power sitting in for Vashi. Well, the best assignment of the day goes to, no surprise, CTV's Annie Bergeron Oliver. She's the envy of the newsroom. She is in Montreal, where she got to test drive one of the first EVs imported from China after the Carney government opened up the Canadian market as part of a tariff reduction deal with China this year. I don't know if she's whipping up and down the Dakari right now, so watch out for her. I think she's pulled over. And you're, of course, not driving and talking, first of all, are you?
2: I'm not. I test drove it this morning. Now I'm just looking at them in the showroom.
1: All right. So you're adhering to all the laws. How did this come about? How did you end up doing this?
2: So the company is having a big launch in Montreal today to kind of celebrate these vehicles being available in Canada now. They said their first big shipment arrived already, and more of these vehicles are being shipped, once or twice a month. So they have six dealerships currently in Canada that are and will be selling the different Lotus Electra vehicles. They're fully electric. The one that I got to drive tonight or today was $159,000, fully loaded vehicle, full leather, suede interior, massage seats, ventilated seats, fully electric display, has a beautiful like gold and black exterior that changes with the light. Beautiful, super comfortable drive, but $159,000. The other models around $119,000 is the starting point. They're made in Wuhan, China, and imported into Canada and for sale on the roads. I just finished an interview with the CEO of Lotus Groups America. He says the demand so far from these cars has been quite high, that they have private people who want to start opening dealerships to bring these vehicles in. They've already sold some, including the most expensive one that starts at $159,000. That, they said, they'd have a handful already sold, and they expect to sell less than 50 of them because they want to try to keep it very luxury and very kind of exclusive in Canada.
1: Well, it certainly sounds like you did get the typical car sales person pitch, even from the CEO. Everybody wants one. Get one now. I'm guessing you're not driving back with your own after today based on that price point. But tell me, it sounds like it's a fantastic car. How did it run? How was the drive? What did they let you do?
2: I mean, I drive a 2014 Jeep, so this was like the nicest car I think I have ever seen and touched. It was beautiful. The drive, amazing. I would say the electronics, maybe, I don't know expensive cars, but I had a hard time getting out of it. I couldn't figure out where some of the buttons were. Just, you know, start the car, turn it off, get out. But it is a beautiful drive. What the CEO was saying is that what they've done is being able to price an SUV around the $119,000 mark. It's fully electric. He says you get everything that the Lotus brand has to offer, but at a more reasonable price point. They realize this isn't an everyday car for every person. They say it is really the hyper luxurious type vehicle. Now, it is important to point out, though, that there are a lot of concerns with these Chinese electric vehicles. A lot of national security experts have privacy concerns around the vehicles made in China. They question, you know, how the data is being shared, what kind of data is being collected, and they point out that any type of Chinese company does have an obligation to report and provide data back to the Chinese government if that's requested. Now, a lot of these experts say, you know, there's no guarantee that any of this information will ever be requested, but that's always a possibility. And I did ask the CEO that. He said in response that their cars are fully compliant with all of the government regulations that are out there and available. They have been certified. He says any type of software that they have has been checked with Transport Canada. And says, you know, if the government decides to change any of these regulations, they will follow through on that. And so he's saying, look, whatever the government has done, we have applied, we have followed, we have shared any information about our vehicle. And he says, you know, we're doing everything we can to ensure that these vehicles are available for people to go on the roads.
1: Ironically, I have CTV News Net on, and I see you. I see the car.
2: Wow.
1: You parked in front of the Montreal Science Center. It does look... It's amazing. It does look like quite the vehicle. Now, you talked about the security. I have a hybrid. I know others who have full electric vehicles. The concern is always charge. How long's my charge going to last? And is the charging for this vehicle going to be compatible with all the charge stations that exist in Ontario? What did you learn about that, if anything?
2: So he said that the car can go more than 600 kilometers on a single charge, and that if you have a fast charger, the car can charge from 20 to 80% battery in less than 20 minutes. He said he did it once at 15 minutes, the average kind of around 18 on a high-speed charger. And yep, they say fully compliant with any type of high-speed charger that exists here in Canada.
1: Now, you know, got to ask about this. Though it is beautiful, it appears in Montreal for you today, and it's nice in Vancouver where I am. We get this dastardly thing called winter. China doesn't necessarily get the same winter conditions. What are they saying about winter driving and how the Lotus will perform?
2: Well, they say it's an SUV, and they say it's a good family car. They say it's been tested in winter conditions, so I guess you have to take them at their word for it, or take one out for a test drive in the winter before you buy it.
1: Oh, Annie, you might have to get deprogrammed after the trip to the car salespeople today. Now, stepping out of the car itself, which looks actually to be quite enjoyable, market conditions in Canada, who are they hoping to compete with? Because as we know, when we step above your test drive today, this has been a concern for domestic auto manufacturers. They're worried they're going to get their grass is going to be cut, their lawns are going to be cut by new entrants into the market. What did they tell you about, or what do market conditions in Canada look like for the Lotus?
2: Well, Lotus says, you know, they have six dealers right now who are selling the Almira, which is a two-seater sports car, very luxurious, super high-end. So right now, they're still sort of aiming for that market, although expanding slightly given that it is an SUV and it's fully electric. So, you know, the CEO was saying they realize this is a small segment of the market, but they are going for that higher-end car buyer who wants a really fully, luxurious, top-of-the-line vehicle who knows the Lotus brand and is familiar with it. And so that's sort of the market that they're going for. The government has said they want not just that market. They want more affordable vehicles. And Carney has said he wants half of all of the Chinese EVs imported into Canada to be less than $35,000 by 2030. A lot of experts say what they see happening is these more expensive, luxurious, elite vehicles coming in first, allowing, you know, people to kind of get familiar with some of the brands, allowing the brands themselves to test out the Canadian market, to test out the dealer networks before they start bringing in these lower cost vehicles. And that's what a lot of the automakers are worried about, is having these lower cost vehicles coming in that undercut their EVs that are on the market that cost a lot more to be producing in Canada, in the United States, where wages are more expensive, materials are more expensive. And so that's where they're saying that they're really concerned about the Chinese EVs hitting the market. But Carney's saying, look, the number of electric vehicles coming in from China is going to be very, very small, a very small percentage of the market, and that they're only increasing the numbers that are coming in very marginally over the next few years. So the government doesn't seem so concerned that that is going to be a big factor, but experts do say that the arrival of these Chinese EVs, especially as the numbers grow, will ultimately bring down the cost of electric vehicles in Canada and increase competition.
1: Last one for you. There are other local industry impacts. You own a Jeep. I own a Jeep, too. What we know about Jeeps, there's a lot of recall notices, which means you're always going back to the dealer. They're often doing works. Not all of it is covered under warranty. What do we know about, you know, the aftercare market and the opportunities that may exist there?
2: I think that there's still a lot of unknowns. You know, as the company was saying, they only have six Lotus dealers in Canada right now, so there aren't very many. They said they're considering and looking into potentially opening more of them. Obviously, this is a brand new vehicle to Canada, so a lot of people don't know anything about it, so trying to get repairs and that sort of thing will be a lot harder, especially if you live in an area without a dealership. And so I think these are some of the kinks and some of the things that the companies will be working out, but it's not like there's going to be hundreds of these vehicles, especially the Lotus, on the ground. Yeah. There might be, you know, a couple dozen on the ground this year, maybe a couple dozen more next year. We're not dealing with big volume yet, But I think that's something that obviously has to be worked out. And there are a lot of questions. You know, people don't know how to fix the Chinese EVs. They're brand new into the market. They don't know a lot about the cars, more so in Europe. But, you know, they're not in the United States either, which makes it harder.
1: Well, you can watch Annie's report tonight on CTV National News. Check it out. Annie, thank you. Appreciate the time.
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3: The 401 eastbound express at Winston Churchill, still construction. The HOV and left lane are blocked. And again, the express at Mississauga Road closed. Transfers approaching Mavis also closed. And East Express at here, Ontario, right lane construction. Keeping in mind, the collectors at Yonge 2 right lanes are blocked. And the Yonge ramps to the eastbound 401 are also closed. 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I'm Lisa Edwards. 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
1: Tim Powers sitting in for Vashi, last segment of the show, and it connects to something I was involved in yesterday. I'm in Vancouver, as I said at the outset of the show. I had the opportunity to see the last World Cup game that was played in Canada. It was a great game between Switzerland and Colombia in the round of 16. Went to a penalty shootout. It was an incredible environment, lots of vibrancy. Now that the World Cup is over for both our Canadian team and for games in our cities, let's look at how it's gone. And to help us do that, we're joined by Rick Westhead. Rick, of course, is the senior correspondent for TSN. Rick, great to have you. Lots written, of course, about our team's performance and making the round of 16, lots of firsts and all of that. So I want to move a little bit away from the team's performance and more about the broader World Cup in Canada, because you will know there was some criticism, as there often is, around the cost of hosting the World Cup, $1 billion, $82 billion a game or thereabouts. Now that it's done, what do we know about how it's gone?
2: I mean, I've got no idea about that. I don't know how much it costs to host each game. I'm sure there's going to be cost overruns. What I do know is, being in Vancouver to watch Canada play, being in Toronto and watching Toronto come back and tie Bosnia, it felt to me, and I didn't watch a lot of the games because I was covering them in person,
1: right,
2: but it felt like there was a fever across Canada, and I was hearing from people I had not heard from in years who were calling to talk about the team and the feature stories we were airing on the players. I think there's going to be time to get into, like, well, what was the cost of this, and did it make economic sense? But why can't, on a hot July day, we just relish in the fact that we hosted a tournament and it has gone as well, if not better, than anyone could have anticipated, and each game seems like it's better than the last game. And even after Canada was knocked out, England's win over Mexico, Argentina's comeback, Belgium's win over the U.S. We were all Belgium for a night, right? It's just been amazing.
1: Yeah, it's funny, on that Belgium win over the U.S., we were flying into Vancouver, and the pilots were enjoying telling us the score as it evolved. It was an Air Canada flight, and it had a lot of Canadians. I just want to pick up on that theme then. Yeah, I mean, there's some data out today. It's very fresh. It's from Moneris, and it's instant about, you know, hotel spending and the like. But on the impact of hosting beyond the dollars and cents, I have seen stories from coast to coast, Rick, and TSN has certainly covered them, about, hey, more people are, you just talked about it, watching soccer, but we're seeing kids get into soccer. Do you feel that there will be a carry effect from this, that it will help the game and the viewing of the game in Canada?
2: Well, I hope so. I'm not sure. And you know, I know in the media, with the utmost respect for people who do what we do, there is a quick rush to try to, assess things like this. And I'm really in this to try to understand how soccer works. What I mean by that is, you know, Canada and the United States are just different than the rest of the world. We have pay-to-play models for kids, whereas around the world, kids do not typically pay to enroll in soccer or football, as it's called in almost every other country. And so if you look at, you know, Ontario, for instance, my home province, you have the OPDL, which is like a development league for the top teenage players in the province. Well, I've been told that costs for that league can run between $6,000 and $8,000. That in itself, it reminds me of minor hockey registration fees. And, you know, I think it begs the question, are families who might be new to Canada, who have come with this passion for the sport infused in them, are they being priced out of soccer almost from the moment they arrive in Canada? And what can we do to try to address this? And I know I've talked to Kevin Blue, who's the CEO of Canada Soccer, so many times over the last months. This is on his radar. The organization is committed to trying to find ways to make it more accessible for more young Canadians. And that's when, you know, it bears reminding people, like, soccer is already the number one participation sport in Canada, and it's not close.
1: yeah, no, it's significantly ahead of hockey and basketball and other sports. It's interesting because, as you say, you talk about Kevin. There was a story yesterday, I think our colleague Neil Davidson did, about what Canadian soccer is expecting as a windfall. At a minimum, it would be $16 million for getting into the round of 16. But there are monies that come after, legacy funds that come after. It seems a lot of the legacy discussion, Rick, rightly to a degree, has been on infrastructure. Because if you don't have fields, you don't have a place for the kids to play most often. But do you get a sense from Kevin and other soccer leaders that it is to their advantage to change the cost structure in soccer so that they can attract more athletes who could potentially come up the pathway and be the next Alphonso Davies or Jonathan David?
2: Yeah. I think so. I think one of the priorities is going to be trying to find ways to make soccer work for families that you know may need a little bit of help financially to get through, you know, registration costs and travel costs and such. And so I don't know what the model for that might look like, but I know that is very high on the list of the organization's priorities. You know, you mentioned the money that will be coming in, and Canada Soccer generated, I think it was around $16 million American, based on the success of the Canadian team at the World Cup right now. A lot of that money is going to go into a pool that'll be split between players on both the men's team and the women's national team. Both of those national teams split their prize money under the terms of new collective bargaining agreements both teams have with the organization. Beyond that, like, I've reported on Canada Soccer's dreams of having a national training center and a national residency program. So imagine a couple of years from now, the best 15 to 17-year-old players in Canada being identified and all coming to train and play against one another in a central location, a national training center, whether that's in Quebec or Ontario or BC or wherever they decide. And they'd be billeting and, like I said, you know, staying in that place for 6 months of the year, but then the other 6 months traveling the world and playing in tournaments in Asia and Europe and South America. And, you know, the players on the men's national team, and I've got to know many of them, if not most of them, actually quite well over the last years. This is what they say is the recipe for success for Canada, is just getting the best players at such a young age, the chance to play against top level opponents, play under pressure, you know, really get a sense for that from the start. And that is maybe what has been missing from, you know, the top levels of Canadian soccer up until now.
1: I can give you 30 seconds for this one. Your most enjoyable memory of this World Cup so far?
2: Well, I mean, one of the players I've really connected with is Stefan Eustachio. I did a feature on him before the Copa America tournament 2 years ago and talked about, you know, resilience, about how his mother had died of brain cancer.

0: what looked around in this.
1: Guy, I got to leave it, alive. Rick. I couldn't agree. Sorry to cut you off. I have to leave it. We have to break. But so, such a poignant way to end. Thank you. That is our show for today. Vash will be back tomorrow. I'm Tim Powers.
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8: Good morning, I'm Stuart McGinn. Humid air today bringing a chance of showers and a risk of thunderstorms. Right now it's 22 degrees, feeling like 29. The forecast after the news. GTA gas prices are once again on the rise as the U.S.-Iran war takes a major step back. One person has serious injuries after an incident at Woodbine Beach last night. And the Blue Jays nearly no-hit the Giants. Dylan Cease was just 3 outs away from making history yesterday. Details on these and other stories coming up, but first, News Talk 1010 Time Saver Traffic.
9: What a mess on the 401 eastbound trying to head into Scarborough. There is still some overnight construction happening. 401 eastbound between Victoria Park and McCowan. It is single file through most of that stretch in the core and collector lanes. It is absolutely jammed. It seems a lot of people at the office here were late because of this construction. So definitely be prepared for that. Westbound side of the 401 in the express out by the Rouge, there's a stall taking out the right lane. Time saver traffic. I'm Tali Cohen. Your next update at 6:15 on News Talk 1010 Toronto.
8: Well, after weeks of little movement on gas prices, the latest developments in the war in Iran are once again sending prices higher. Gas prices are set to rise 5 cents tomorrow and are likely to keep on climbing after that. So the message from President of Canadians for Affordable Energy, Dan McTagg, is today is your best day to fill up for the foreseeable future.
10: You're going to get gas for no more than $1.64.9. But of course, on Friday, as you mentioned, up 5 cents a liter. Diesel will go from 185 to about 198. And I think you're going to see gradual increases over the next several days, which will probably bring prices up an average of 10 to 15 cents a liter by the time we get to some other announcement at some point down the road.
8: Gas prices in the GTA have averaged below $1.70 a liter since the beginning of June. How high we could climb this time remains the big question. Meantime, ABC's Karen Hua has the latest information from U.S. officials on what was a second night of airstrikes in Iran.
11: Central Command saying forces hit 90 Iranian military targets. Video online appears to show some of the attacks. Iran retaliating, targeting facilities in Bahrain and Kuwait. This latest U.S. escalation follows Iranian attacks on ships in the Strait of Hormuz.
8: U.S. President Donald Trump warned on social media things will, quote, get much worse if Iran continues attacking shipping in the region. To other news here at home this morning, one person has serious injuries after an incident at Woodbine Beach last night. Toronto police were called to the area shortly before 11 p.m., originally for reports of a stabbing. Paramedics, though, have since confirmed this was a violent incident, but no one was stabbed, the one victim suffering serious but non-life-threatening injuries. Police say suspects remain outstanding, but so far they haven't shared any descriptions of who they're looking for. The Durham police constable in training, who was killed in a crash near the Ontario Police College earlier this week, has been identified as 27-year-old Tyrone Magbetong. CTV's Sean Lethong has more from a funeral procession that was held for him yesterday.
12: Co-workers always talked of him as a very genuine person, a genuine individual that they could all count on.
0: It was his lifelong dream to become a police officer.

0: 27-year-old, had been a special constable since May of 2023. He was selected as a police constable recruit last April. This comes during a difficult time in the policing community. Toronto Police and the OPP having lost officers just last month.
1: We've seen an unprecedented amount of tragedy in our profession, and we're hoping that we've turned a corner.
2: So far, there's been no update on the condition of a second constable in training who suffered critical injuries in Tuesday's crash. Prime Minister Mark Carney is in Saudi Arabia today, meeting with Crown Prince Mohammed bin Salman. It is the first visit to the kingdom by a Canadian prime minister in 26 years. Carney headed there after the NATO summit in Turkey wrapped up yesterday. Reporters who travel with the prime minister won't be allowed to watch the two leaders meet. But Carney is set to speak to the media following a signing ceremony at what's been billed as a Saudi Arabia-Canada investment forum. And back here at home in sports, the Blue Jays were three outs away from making history yesterday. Starting pitcher Dylan Cease was that close to throwing the second no-hitter of his career. It was broken up in the top of the bottom of the ninth.
3: And it's lined into center, a base hit to lead off the top of the ninth inning. The first hit of the ball game for the Giants. An incredible performance for Dylan Cease here today. But unfortunately, the no-hit bid comes to an end.
2: The A's still went eight shutout innings and had 11 strikeouts in Toronto's 10-0 win over the San Francisco Giants. The Jays now move to San Diego for a three-game series this weekend before going into the All-Star break. You can tap into breaking news anywhere. 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There's a greater risk of showers and thunderstorms, particularly through this afternoon. The high today, 28, and it'll feel like 37. Clouds tonight with a continued chance of showers and a low of 20. More of the same tomorrow with clouds and a 40% chance of more rain with a high again of 28 and a humidex of 34. But then the weekend looks nice. Sunshine for Saturday and Sunday with highs of 28 and 29 degrees. Right now it's 22, feeling like 29. I'm Stuart McGinn. Our next update at 6:30 on News Talk 1010.
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0: And we open the show with Bonnie Tyler because, sad to report, she has passed away at the age of 75. But we'll give her her due today for some of the great all-time classics of balladeering, I guess we could say, because it's a certain style of pop music that she was a specialist in. It is 6:06 on a Thursday morning and 22 degrees at this hour already. Let's start with the five things.
1: And now,
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0: Number one, gas prices are set to rise again as the U.S. resumes bombing Iran. Number two, the police trainee who was killed in a traffic accident is identified as a 27-year-old. His name, Tyrone Magbetang. Number three, NATO summit ending with fawning praise for Donald Trump. Number four, a new report says Canada is going to need massive amounts of new energy to feed AI data centers. And number five, Prime Minister is wondering what to do with a gun that he got from the President of Turkey. It's 6:07.
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0: And as host president of the NATO summit, the President of Turkey gave all of the participants a gun. Problem is that in some countries that doesn't fly well. Apparently, our prime minister is going to be able to bring the gun home, but he's deciding what he's going to do with it because he doesn't want to use it. It came with ammunition, incidentally. The president or prime minister, I should say, of the UK is actually prohibited from transiting the gun back home. All of them were engraved, but it just seems a very sort of Benito Mussolini gesture. Back to things that more directly affect your day-to-day life, like the price of gas. And we're back to Donald Trump was quite belligerent yesterday in his posture toward Iran, to the point where it, you know, was kind of in contrast. Last week, he said that the new regime in Iran was very reasonable. They were going to make a deal. Everything was going to be great. Peace in our time. And then yesterday, he called them scum. And do we have the actuality of that? Okay, because this was quite the wide-ranging and oddball exchange yesterday.
5: I don't want to deal with them anymore. They're scum. They're led by sick people. And they're vicious, violent people. And if they had a nuclear weapon, they'd use it.
0: So, because the U.S. has resumed bombing Iran, which is probably going to have very little impact because the Iranians don't seem to care, so the Strait of Hormuz remains problematic, the price of oil has begun to rise again. And Dan McTague is going to join us later on this morning. He's the grand prognosticator of the price of gas at the pumps, but he says he expects a 5-cent rise in gas prices tonight and then possibly another 5 cents somewhere on the weekend. And this chaos is going to continue for a good long time. As mentioned, the United States has launched new airstrikes against Iran. Tehran responding by hitting Bahrain, Kuwait, and Qatar. Military officials said in a social media post that the latest strikes were intended to further degrade Iran's ability to threaten freedom of navigation in the Strait of Hormuz, although it doesn't seem that the Americans are having any impact on Iran's ability to wreak havoc. And, you know, this is the history of all of this is going to be written eventually. But the nature of war has changed absolutely fundamentally. And so we see, for example, Russia versus Ukraine. Vladimir Putin had this very sort of World War II era impression that if you roll into a country, they surrender, you take them over, they become part of your territory. That didn't happen. And not only that, but in the 4 years, we're in year four of that conflict, in the years since he rolled into Ukraine, Ukraine has started using drones And that is, you know, so you have an assessment maybe in your war room. They have this many tanks and this kind of Navy, whatever. Now, you know, a drone that costs $6,000 can wreak absolute havoc. As a matter of fact, the president of Ukraine, Volodymyr Zelensky, was talking with Donald Trump yesterday, and Trump said, you know, I'd really like you to go to Moscow and talk with Vladimir Putin and maybe come to a peace. And he said, yeah, well, it's a pretty dangerous place right now because of all the drones, which got a great big laugh from everybody in the room. Durham police have identified the training recruit who was killed in a highway crash on Tuesday, and 27 years old, and his name is Tyrone Magbetang. He was an avid boxer who apparently took part in a lot of fundraising for cancer and Princess Margaret Hospital. We still don't know anything about the nature of the collision in which he died and another training cadet was injured. And we don't even know actually the health status of the training cadet who was injured. But Mark Mendelson yesterday was on the show when we were asking him about this, and he was talking about how every police officer in Ontario, no matter what the force, goes to this particular academy. And so all of them are intimately familiar with these country roads that this officer and his friend were traveling on when he ultimately was killed.
1: Every police officer in the province of Ontario, whether it's municipal or whether it's the OPP, every officer has to attend the OPC in Elmer. It's a huge complex, John, in the middle of nowhere, really. It's the middle of farmland. And the officers live there. They sleep there. They eat there. They train there for a number of months before they're able to, you know, join their parent forces back again. But, you know, that involves a lot of traveling. You know, they have the ability to come and go when they're not working, when they're not in class. And, you know, what we saw yesterday was, you know, just it looks like a tragic accident between a transport truck and a private vehicle that these two young coppers from Durham were in. You know, one of them is dead. One of them is in life-threatening injuries.
0: And clearly somebody made a terrible mistake, but we do not know the circumstances of that collision. But there was a very moving ceremony yesterday where the officer's body was being transported and police officers laid on a guard of honor for him. Meanwhile, John Woodward has a great report about a woman. And there's a lot of satisfaction possibly for people out there who have ever been in conflict with a police officer who's either issued a traffic infraction or a parking ticket that you did not actually deserve. And this woman was accused by the police officer of rolling through a stop sign. So she actually went out and solicited and found surveillance footage that showed she never rolled through the stop sign. And then she also subpoenaed the officer's notebook in which he identifies her as a belligerent female. And it seems fairly clear this has a lot to do with the judgments that many people have about women in conflict, that they are belligerent or hysterical is the word that is often used, but also in all likelihood, the fact that she's black. And so she found that she had not committed the offense and that the officer had issued her 3 tickets, which have now been rescinded. But that takes a degree of moxie and determination to go out and find the evidence that, in fact, you were innocent of something and the officer is now being probed. It is 6:15. Let's get to News Talk 1010 Time Saver Traffic.
2: Overnight construction still slowing things down. East 401 into Mississauga, out through Mavis towards the 403 and towards Pearson, both corn collector lanes. It should be wrapping up shortly, though. Another spot with construction slowing the drive is eastbound 401 into Scarborough between Victoria Park and Kennedy. Still some lanes out in both the corn collector lanes. It looks like crews are finally starting to pick up the cones, but in the meantime, very slow going. West 401 Express at the Rouge, the right lane is blocked off. In Hamilton, the link is closed, Upper James to Upper Wentworth. That's for an ongoing collision investigation. 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I'm Tully Cohen. Your next update at 6:30 on News Talk 1010 Toronto.
0: Looks like clouds are going to be moving in through the day, and that sets the table for the possibility of showers, maybe even a thunderstorm. Today's high is 28 degrees. Overnight, we go down to 20, and then tomorrow looks like a cloudy day, chance of showers all over again, with a high of 28 degrees. Tim Hudak is on patrol this morning on the morning brief, and I feel a little guilty about this, but Joe Cristiano and I assigned somewhat academic reading to all of the people who will be commentating today. But it's a Wall Street Journal profile, which actually goes into two parts. And the version that I'm looking at probably is about 3,000 words. But it's a profile of our Prime Minister, Mark Carney, and how he has effectively steered Canada and Europe away from the United States. So it's a very significant piece. I've noticed a lot of people on social media, including Bob Ray, commenting on it. So that's why we asked our pundits for their take. So that's coming up. It is 6:18 and 22 degrees.
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15: Good morning, John Moore.
0: Okay, so let's see where to start. Well, maybe we start with the big think piece, Wall Street Journal, writing a two-part profile of Mark Carney and how he's been steering Canada away from the U.S. and Europe also away from the U.S. What do you make of this analysis? Because, I mean, if all correct, it really is the most fundamental realignment for Canada since Confederation.
9: Yeah, well, I mean, first, thanks to you and Joseph for saying that to me. It was about a 15-minute read, this article, John Moore. holy cats. The funny thing is, I actually saw this last night when I was scanning the media. And I said, oh, this looks really interesting. And then I ran into the paywall with the Wall Street Journal. And I actually sat there and contemplated, do I renew my prescription or my subscription? I had one in the past. And I didn't, so I got to read it for free, but it took 15 minutes of my prep time. It reads like a book, first of all. It's really interesting seeing, you know, behind the curtain of some of the epic moments when Trump had called Canada the 51st state, when he talked about annexing Greenland, you know, breaking up NATO. And to see how Prime Minister Carney was reacting to that and the European leaders is really fascinating. And, you know, here's my three takeaways from what you see, the immediate alarm that took place and how they seriously had a look at, you know, number one, how dependent the European nations were and Canada on the Americans, and not strictly for trade, but it was more so they were worried about their own defense mechanisms, how much they relied on American defense and intelligence, things like cloud computing, how many of them were using Starlink from Elon Musk, the discussion behind the scenes about getting off of Zoom, which is American-dominated. Some platforms I've never heard of, John, and then how the Germans complained about it because it wasn't efficient. It was just fascinating to see the sort of the panic and the realization how across the board dependent they were on the American economy and technology. And then secondly, you know, how could Canada contribute to defense? They had a fund to work with Europe on defense contributions. And then, you know, the third takeaway for me, it was interesting also seeing the different reactions where the French went one direction on a stronger presence in Europe and less reliance on the Americans, where others like the head of NATO and Keir Starmer in Britain, you know, wanted to flatter Trump and make sure they stayed in the American orbit. And Carney had to choose one of those two paths. The third theme here is, you know, Carney really, you know, faced a very difficult choice because you can't really choose Europe or America. And throughout this article, you see how he struggles to find that balance, to try to do our best in the American relationship, but at the same time to reduce our dependency overall. If I were Carney, this would be a clipper that I'd put up on the wall. I mean, it is a very flattering portrait of our prime minister, how we react under pressure and try to find that middle ground between keeping the doors open with the Americans, but a cold realization you can't be that dependent and open those gates up with the Europeans.
0: And I was admitting I kind of was somewhat chagrined to assign everybody such lengthy reading, but I find this feature absolutely fascinating. And in particular, as you mentioned, because it's about more than economic relationships. It's about where we're going to store our data and, you know, how
9: absolutely.
0: We're going to manage our computers.
9: I just want to know, John, when the book report is due.
0: Yeah, okay. Okay, NDP leader Avi Lewis says he's not going to run in any upcoming by-elections. I'm not sure that's a great strategy. Bonnie Crombie stayed out of by-elections until a general and then lost.
9: Yeah, but a loss is worse, though, I think, for Avi Lewis at this point in time. It is really eye-opening that here's, you know, for example, the riding of Beaches, East York, where Nate Erskine-Smith had been the member of parliament. Traditionally, John, through most of my time in politics, I think most of your time on radio, that was a pretty solid New Democrat seat, or at least a good shot. So, you know, you think that Avi Lewis is a new leader, you know, he's got a lot of charisma, he certainly looks energetic. That could be his gateway into parliament. But man, Nate Erskine-Smith won that riding last time with 70%. It reflects how far the NDP have fallen. So, you know, I'm not on the orange team, but my advice to any leader would be that if you're going to enter into a by-election to get a seat in parliament or legislature, you darn well better win. And if you don't, right, it undermines your authority within your caucus and the public. And it's embarrassing. So I think he's making the right strategic move. I mean, that happened with John Tory when he was the PC leader and was trying to get in the legislature. He lost an election in Halliburton. and then stepped down shortly thereafter as leader of the PC party because he didn't win that by-election. Number two, I think more importantly here is why, you know, a diagnosis. Why is the NDP so poor that a riding that had usually gone to the Orange team is so far out of reach? And, you know, my take on this is they're in a severe identity crisis. You saw the collapse in the last campaign and a trend from, you know, what I would call my grandfather's New Democrats, who was an ardent CCF, you know, and then NDP supporter that was fighting for the little guy, right, that looked to improve benefits for individuals working in the manufacturing sector that challenged authority, versus a newer version of the NDP that seems to be embedded in sort of cultural politics, the woke side of things, a bit of an academic ivory tower type approach. And I think those things are largely incompatible. And one of the reasons why Doug Ford ate the NDP's lunch in southwestern Ontario and parts of Niagara. So until they overcome the identity crisis, I actually like my grandfather's version of the NDP, fighting for the little guy, fighting for equality, than worrying about cultural identity.
0: There is a push, apparently, to have certain nightclubs, bars, stay open until 6 a.m. And the model, apparently, is Montreal. And I find this whole debate absolutely fascinating, since I get up before I used to go to bed and go to nightclubs. Like, this is just so off the map for me.
9: Yeah, it's so true. I don't see myself going anywhere near those clubs unless I'm out walking the dog right the next morning. But I, you know, I've always been of the view in my time of politics that we should be open to these. Yeah, I'm in the right neighborhoods. Make sure we have controls for the best possible behavior. But I think so often, you know, Toronto and Ontario, it reflects our, you know, our Protestant past, and we're just so restrictive. Our alcohol laws are an example like that. I remember when I was in the PC government and we had dared to move the night close to 2 a.m. and allow, you know, drinking in golf carts when you're out there on the links, and that was some kind of revolution at the time. I remember when I was consumer minister in charge of alcohol regulations, and the World Cup that we've just been going through was happening, I think, in Korea at that point in time, in Japan. And I had said bars should be able to stay open and serve so folks can watch the games overseas. The regulator at the time, the AGCO, disagreed with me. And as minister, I changed the rules and said, make it happen. And now it's a regular thing. I just think incrementally we should be open-minded to these in the right circumstances. I won't be there, but that doesn't mean, John, I should deny somebody else's right to do so.
0: Yeah, I'm with you on that. I as I always say, I'm not all that Presbyterian on this sort of thing. Smoke them if you got them. What do you make of John Woodward's report about this woman who was assigned a traffic ticket for rolling through a stop sign? And so she was so mad about it, she actually solicited surveillance footage that revealed she had never done it.
9: That's wild. Yeah, I could. All right. I probably wouldn't have the character to do that. I would just, you know, not have the fuss and pay the fine. But I admire her stick-to-itiveness. I've often wondered, John, about if you fight traffic tickets or, you know, parking tickets, your likelihood of success. And it seems like we see it less often, and maybe I'm looking in the wrong areas, but I remember a lot of advertising from companies like ex-copper, right, that were going to get you off. I would love to see, you know, I'd love to see actually their win-loss record and the rate of return if you roll the dice like that. I just got to believe that our court system is so expensive. You know, police are moved in all kinds of different directions, that if you actually fight back, I bet your batting average is pretty good at getting off the hook.
0: Well, I can attest, actually. I went to traffic court in Montreal, but it was because I was assessed a ticket and I was not actually in violation of the parking regulations. So I took a picture of my car and of the sign and went to court, and the judge just shrugged his shoulders and said, yeah, okay, that's it, dismissed.
9: Well, there you go. I don't need ex-copper. I can just go to John Moore next time this happens.
0: It's quite satisfying, I have to say. Thanks a lot for this.
9: Have yourself a great day.
0: That is Tim Hudak on The Morning Brief, which is brought to you by Your Life, Your Money, the weekend financial show hosted by Kelvin the Money Guy, Saturdays at 3 p.m. Coming up in the next half hour, Dan Riskin is here with a test tube Thursday. Amongst other things, he'll be reporting today on why scientists think we're not looking hard enough for evidence of extraterrestrial life. It is 6:30. Stuart McGinn is here with the half-hour headlines. Good morning.
15: Hey, John, good morning. Well, gas prices are set to start rising again tomorrow, all over renewed fighting between the U.S. and Iran. Expert Dan McTagg is calling for a 5-cent jump at the pumps Friday and increasing gas prices up to 15 cents over the next few days. Meanwhile, it was a second consecutive night of U.S. airstrikes in Iran. Officials say forces hit 90 military targets. Donald Trump has warned the attacks could get much worse in the coming days. Two elderly women have serious injuries after a fire at a seniors' housing complex in North York overnight. Crews were called out to the Victoria Park and O'Connor area shortly before 2 this morning. Heavy smoke and flames were reported in a ninth floor hallway. The fire is now out, but crews remain on the scene this morning. WestJet flight attendants have started voting on a strike mandate. The main issues in ongoing negotiations are wages as well as unpaid work. Their union argues flight attendants average 35 hours of unpaid work each month. The earliest possible date that WestJet flight attendants could go on strike is August the 2nd. And now with the latest on the FIFA World Cup, we go to this report from TSN.
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17: I'm John Rodenberg. After our first day with no games since the tournament began, the World Cup resumes today with the first of 4 quarterfinals. France will play Morocco in a rematch of their 2022 World Cup semi, which France won 2-0. France has rolled so far in this tournament, 5 wins in 5 games while outscoring its opponents 14-2. Morocco, meanwhile, is unbeaten in its last 34 matches, and TSN soccer analyst Claire Rustad likes this matchup for the underdog.
18: I'm really looking forward to the matchup, and if there is a team in the round of 16, a matchup in the round of 16 where I think that France could actually get beaten, Morocco's the team to do it.
17: France trying to become the third team in history to go to 3 straight World Cup semifinals. The game kicks off at 4 p.m. Eastern. You can watch the FIFA World Cup matches on TSN, CTV, Crave, and streaming at TSN.ca. 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
15: Your next news update at 7 o'clock from the CTV Toronto Newsroom. I'm Stuart McGinn. And now let's check Time Saver traffic.
2: Eastbound side of the 401 into Scarborough, we had some overnight construction really tying up the drive. For the most part, it looks like it has wrapped up. Still a bit of volume left over, just worth noting. Westbound 401 Express out by the Rouge, the right lane out with a stalled vehicle. And I should mention, eastbound 401 into Mississauga had some overnight road work as well. So still busy as you make your way right through Credit View and towards here Ontario and through Pearson. Once you get past that, no issue in towards the middle of the city. Just a heads up, though. There is a closure in Hamilton of the link between Upper James and Upper Wentworth. News Talk 1010 weather today going up to a high of 28 degrees. There will be showers throughout the day, a chance of thunder showers as well. It will feel more like 37 with the humidity. Right now, 22, feeling like 29. 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Time saver traffic. I'm Tully Cohen. 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

0: paying tribute this morning to the passing of a musical legend, Bonnie Tyler, and she falls into an interesting category. I mean, certainly stylistically, she's part of that sort of iconic 80s canon of clarion songs that Tina Turner and Celine Dion and others sang, although Celine was probably more in the 90s. But also, I mean, when we started talking about getting ready for the show, I said, well, Total Eclipse of the Heart, what else is there? And Nick said, actually, she had three hits. And that is amazing. That is an incredible accomplishment. But at the same time, you think, okay, but would somebody turn out for a two-hour concert? I don't know. But she is one of the indelible members of the pop music catalog. Another passing in the arts is Louise Lasser, and she's died at the age of 87. And possibly a lot of you listening right now would go, I have no idea who she is. And I would say, well, she starred in Mary Hartman, Mary Hartman. And you would say, I still don't know who she is. Mary Hartman, Mary Hartman, much like Bonnie Tyler, falls into a category of things that people were absolutely nuts about at one time. It was a spoof of soap operas. And oddly enough, it was only on television for 2 years, but because of the way it was produced, it was a spoof of soap operas, so they did it like a soap opera, and they churned out 300 episodes in only 2 years. And notably, Louise Lasser was also featured in early movies by Woody Allen, and she was actually married to him for 4 years. Listen, while we're talking pop culture, might as well mention that the Emmy nominations came out yesterday. And that's kind of one of those things like, you know, they announced the opening film for TIFF this week. And I thought, don't harsh my summer mellow, please, because TIFF is all about the fall. And so are the Emmys. But the nominations did come out yesterday. And very quickly, highlights in terms of nominations. The Pitt dominating in the dramatic category, 25 Emmy nominations for its second season. The Pitt is a reinvention of the medical drama. And it stars and actually is executive produced by Noah Wiley, who was on ER. And it is just it's just so creative and so interesting. And so, you know, this is a well-deserved honor. And then Hacks. And Marilyn Dennis used to champion Hacks on this show. So I started watching it and I recently finished it. Hacks is, well, it stars Gene Smart as a veteran comedian who has become a hack. She just does the same stuff over and over. She's been doing the same act for 30 years. And then she hires a writer who says, no, you got to make this real. You got to talk about your life. You got to talk about the dark stuff. And it is a remarkable drama with an amazing finale, I have to say, which I had to sort of reserve. You ever have a series where you get to the final episode and you think, okay, I've got to be able to savor this. I got to be sitting in the right chair. It's got to be the right time of day. I can't be dozy. So that's what I did for Hacks. And Gene Smart has actually won the Emmy 4 years in a row for appearing in Hacks. Harrison Ford nominated for a show called Shrinking, which is about Parkinson's disease, and Michael J. Fox, who has Parkinson's disease, also nominated for that show. And one last note when it comes to the Emmy nominations, Connor Story is one of the two main actors in heated rivalry, and I think turns in one of the most amazing performances that has been committed to television in years. But here's the problem. Heated Rivalry is a Canadian production that had no American partners because nobody wanted to get their hands involved in this gay hockey drama. And because of that, it is ineligible for the Emmy Awards. And because Connor Story is an American actor, not a member of ACTRA, he wasn't eligible for any awards in Canada. However, he has been nominated for guest hosting an episode of Saturday Night Live. So we were talking on the morning brief with Tim Hudak about this very satisfying report, I have to say, from John Woodward about a woman who was assessed a ticket for a traffic violation by a police officer that she claimed she didn't merit. And she has ultimately proven her case. Here's John's report.
1: I saw you look once and you came right to the stop sign.
2: No, I looked, I stopped.
3: But Anderson, a 62-year-old executive director of a Toronto charity, was certain she stopped.
2: I was surprised because I knew then that I didn't do anything wrong.
3: She'd left her driver's license at home, something the officer was going to give her a break on.
4: Well, I'm
3: going to
4: be very nice to her.
3: But that mercy disappeared when she kept standing her ground.
1: You're already getting a ticket no matter what for that.
2: I looked.
1: Okay, ma'am.
2: I was at the stop sign.
1: Ma'am, listen to me.
2: I'm
1: going to get you all the tickets. No problem. You're getting all the tickets.
3: Three tickets in total, running the stop sign, no license, and no insurance, even though you can see her showing that slip in the video.
5: Anderson didn't want to have to pay $285 and have all of that on her driving record, so she started looking for evidence.
2: I decided, okay, I'm going to go to court because I'm not going to pay the tickets for something that I honestly didn't do. I wasn't guilty of.
3: Anderson went further, requesting videos and records from the Toronto police. Their in-car video shows the same thing. She stops. What she wasn't expecting, to see this in the officer's notes, calling her a female belligerent.
2: When I saw the word belligerent female, that blew my mind. That tells me the kind of police officer I was dealing with. It tells me that he has bias.
3: She presented all this to traffic court. The charges were dropped, but not without several paperwork problems. Among them, the Law Enforcement Complaints Agency dismissed her concerns in a letter that said she faced criminal proceedings, which is false.
6: It seems to me this is dead wrong.
3: Former Toronto Mayor John Sewell says Anderson should never have gone through any of this.
6: She is clearly not belligerent. It's the officer who's being belligerent.
3: Toronto police have had body camera videos for 5 years now, providing evidence in many cases, but it's also an accountability tool. And if you listen to it closely, you can hear the officer describe what might be another reason he pulled Anderson over.
1: That's fine. I was coming behind you and you cut me off.
3: A Toronto Police Service spokesperson said her complaint is now being investigated, saying we expect our officers to enforce the law fairly, act professionally, and treat all members of the public with dignity and respect. Where concerns are raised about an officer's conduct, there are established processes in place to ensure those concerns are reviewed and assessed appropriately.
2: I truly, truly, truly want accountability.
3: As for Anderson, she now wears the female belligerent label with pride. If she hadn't stuck to her guns, she might never have gotten this video that shows she was in the right all along.
0: That's John Woodward reporting. And it's worth reflecting on the fact that it's only with modern times that people have the ability to document their innocence when they end up in a conflictual encounter with a police officer. And in the past, it was, you know, the officer said, this is what happened. And the courts would say, yeah, I guess that is what happened. It's time for News Talk 1010 Time Saver Traffic.
7: Just volume filling in at this point. Eastbound on the 401 from south of Pearson out towards the 400. The westbound 401 delay through the 412, picking up westbound 401 into Scarborough. Southbound Don Valley Parkway, heavy now to Lawrence. The Gardner East building into downtown. East QEW slow through Mississauga. And the link was completely closed overnight between Upper James and Upper Wentworth. Just got off the phone with Hamilton Police. They're confirming all eastbound lanes have reopened. Westbound, no ETA when that is going to open up. Get 20 times the points Friday to Sunday at Shoppers Drug Mart. Open your PC Optimum app, shop, scan, and get 30% back in points conditions in app. I'm Tali Cohen. 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
0: Well, it's a beautiful start to the day, but according to the official forecast, clouds are going to gang up on us. There's a slight chance of some showers later on this morning and reaching into the afternoon, maybe even a thunderstorm. High of 28 degrees. Overnight down to 20 for a low, and then tomorrow looks like it's going to be a cloudy Friday. Chance of showers in the afternoon again, maybe a thunderstorm, and a high of 28 degrees. It is currently 22 degrees, the time 6:47. In just a moment, always enjoy our conversations with science expert Dan Riskin. And in just a moment, Scientists have actually calculated when the last plants on Earth will die. Well, that sounds like a cheery story.
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0: I was telling the story about how I found an electrician named Russell on Jiffy, and I've gone back to him again and again. And people said, well, why don't you just call him directly? Well, it's because he said he prefers to deal with Jiffy. 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
0: 6:51 is the time, 22 degrees. The energy minister for the province of Ontario is going to be joining us, Stephen Lecce, at 9:05 this morning. It's a lot of stuff to talk about. The occasion of his visit is to talk about Doug Ford's idea for a pipeline that would go from Alberta to Sarnia. But I'm also very, very interested in talking with him about this story that has kind of gone from zero to 60 in a minute. And that is the energy consumption of data processing centers, most of them associated with AI. We talked earlier this week with Diane Sachs about it, and she said the real issue is not only the amount of electricity that these centers consume, but the fact that it's sort of like an on-off switch. You know, it all depends on exactly what's going on at any given minute. So all of a sudden, there's this huge draw on the grid. And so that can be a fairly dramatic situation. Here is Diane Sachs from that conversation.
16: Data centers are important. We want to have data sovereignty. We don't want our own data in the United States under the hands of Mr. Trump. But they can be good neighbors or they can be very, very bad neighbors. In fact, the National Electric Regulatory Commission in the United States this spring, well, just a few weeks ago, actually issued basically a three-alarm alert, which they almost never do, saying it's really urgent to get a better handle on how data centers treat the grid. They can be good or they can bring a whole grid down.
0: And I hate to be a catastrophist, but I'm really starting to worry about AI. And, you know, the fact that AI is a huge energy pig and a possible overconsumer and polluter of water becomes even more worrisome. And you really wonder if it's going to turn into a cross between the Terminator and 2001, where the computers are just going to take everything over. They're going to say, well, we need the electricity, so screw you. It's so anyway, the energy minister is going to be here at 9:05. 6:53.
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19: I've been on this mission.
20: With Dr. Dan Riskin.
0: Good morning, Dan Riskin.
19: Good morning. How are you?
0: I'm very good. Thank you. Okay, so a simple water trick slashes diesel engine pollution. How so?
19: Well, this is a neat idea, and it comes from researchers in Nigeria. And the idea is to, this sounds like it's a bad idea, mix water with your diesel and improve how that diesel burns in the engine. And so the idea is you don't have to change your engine. It just changes the chemical properties of the diesel. Now, if you just poured water into your fuel tank, whether it's diesel or gasoline or whatever, your car's not going to start. And the reason that happens is because oil and water don't mix, and so you get two separate fluids in there that are separated. And if the water goes in where the combustion needs to happen, it just ruins things. So water by itself doesn't work, but what makes this technology different is that they add kind of like soap. It's an emulsion technology. So when they wrap that water in little soap bubbles, the water then becomes these microscopic droplets that are distributed throughout the fluid. And in that phase, there's still enough diesel making contact with the things that need to burn that everything goes fine. But the idea is that these little droplets, each droplet of water, when it gets heated up by the combustion of the diesel, makes a micro explosion of vapor. And that creates even smaller particles of diesel that burn even more efficiently. And so they've done this in the lab, and they've shown that it actually improves the efficiency of the engine. It reduces emissions. And the idea isn't to, like, you know, really double down on diesel as the future. We're trying to move away from fossil fuels, but maybe this is a way that we can get more bang for our buck with the diesel that we're still using, because diesel's still used, you know, in ships and a lot of trucks, especially in other parts of the world.
0: Scientists apparently are worrying that we're missing evidence of extraterrestrial life. It's kind of like the scene in E.T. where he's lurking in the closet.
19: Yeah, exactly. Look, check your closet. If you're listening right now, do check your closet and see if E.T. is in there. That's one place where aliens may be hiding. The other place is what this paper is really about, which is that maybe, you know, we're searching for life. You know, we've got probes landing on different places looking for chemicals. We're listening to radio waves that come from the cosmos. Is it possible that we're missing something? And this is sort of, it's an interesting essay because it sort of says we're so obsessed with worrying that we do a false positive, that we find a funny rock on Mars and we flip a lid and say, oh my gosh, that's proof, that's a footprint or something like that. We're so worried we'll make that mistake that we're not putting enough energy into the fact that we might be missing stuff that's right in front of us. Now, they don't really provide any clear, you know, descriptions of data that might fit that bill. It's more of a theoretical idea of, you know, let's really make sure that we're looking as hard as we can. And the only thing that really comes out of this paper that's of really any sort of use going forward, except for, you know, like a slap on the wrist and saying, make sure you're looking, is the idea that maybe AI could be really effective looking through giant piles of data that come from these satellites or whatever, these big radar dishes, listening to the cosmos. maybe there's a hidden signal that no human has noticed that AI might be able to find. Because that's one of the things AI does so well, is to find patterns in data that humans might miss.
0: Yeah, all right, great. More draw on the electrical grid.
19: It's a good use of energy, if you ask me. I mean, I do want to know if there are aliens out there. So if there are and they're saying something, I would like to know about it. And I'm perfectly happy to have AI working on that problem for me.
0: It's very funny because I got a text a couple of minutes ago from a listener who said we should be able to opt out of AI. And Carmi Levy, you may have heard this conversation. He was on Jerry Agar's show, and then we talked yesterday. And he was saying, you don't even know that you're using AI, but we're all using AI.
19: Yeah, I mean, the whole ecosystem's changed. It's a little bit like saying, well, I just don't want to be part of the world where, you know, lightning happens, because I don't like lightning. Like, lightning is a thing. It's going to be going on, and you're better to sort of build your structures so that they're prepared for lightning. And then the thing is, we all live in a world where there's AI. And so, you know, I talk to a lot of people about how jobs are going to change. And I know that a lot of people are pretty worked up about the future. And you mentioned 2001, A Space Odyssey and The Terminator. And those are good points. Those are valid points. But I think the future that I see sort of shaping is one where our jobs are changing in really, really drastic ways, but they're not disappearing. And

0: but frankly, it's been pretty good.
1: Okay, quick last story. Scientists have calculated when the last plants on Earth will die, which presumably will happen long after we're all dead.
0: Yes, unless I'm taking care of them, in which case they're doomed right away. But this is, you know, the idea is that the sun is going to grow and expand and then eventually envelop the Earth. And clearly, once that happens, no plants are going to survive. But the question is, how long are plants going to make it? And they calculate how much it's going to expand, and they come up with the number 1.87 billion years from now. That's when the sun's 20% brighter, and the plants are going to kind of be outside their tolerance limit for all the plants on Earth. It'll just be too hot. It'll be above 65 degrees Celsius average all over the Earth, and the plants should die then. But little caveat, this assumes plants don't evolve, which I think is an unfair guess. So I'll bet the plants could make it even longer, but we won't be here to find out.
1: Super. Well, happy Thursday. Thank you, sir.
0: You take care. Thanks a lot.
1: That is our science expert, Dan Riskin. Coming up after the news, we're going to talk with Dan McTague about where the price of gas is going, because there's renewed conflict in the Middle East. And former Foreign Affairs Minister Peter McKay joins us to talk about this Wall Street Journal think piece about Canada, the Prime Minister, and a complete reorientation of our international relationships. I know it's very heady stuff, but that's why we've turned to a guy who actually had the job.
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4: Good morning, I'm Stuart McGinn. Showers or thunderstorms could roll through the GTA this afternoon. Right now, it's partly cloudy and 22 degrees with a humidex of 29. The forecast after the news. Gas prices are going to start climbing again thanks to the renewed war between the U.S. and Iran. Two elderly women are in hospital after a fire at a seniors' building in North York overnight. And Justin Bieber has been added to a star-studded roster of performers for the World Cup halftime show. Details on these and other stories coming up. But first, News Talk 1010 Time Saver Traffic.
5: Well, it looks like crews are clearing up some overnight construction on the 403 eastbound just by Winston Churchill. It's just the right lane that is still getting through, but they are picking up the cone. So hopefully everything out of there within the next couple of minutes. But just be prepared for a slowdown through that stretch. Other than that, the 401 through the city just loading up normally with some volume. No live lane issues right now. Southbound Don Valley Parkway slow towards Lawrence. In Hamilton, eastbound lanes of the link have reopened between Upper James and Upper Wentworth. It's the westbound lanes that are still completely blocked off because of a collision that happened yesterday. Traffic brought to you by Metrolinx's East Harbor Transit. Eastern Avenue between Lewis Street and Dibble Street will be closed on Friday, July 10th at 10 p.m. and will reopen on Monday, July 13th at 5 a.m. Time Saver Traffic. I'm Tully Cohen. Your next update at 7:15 on News Talk 1010 Toronto.
4: Gas prices are set to climb by 5 cents tomorrow. The jump from $1.64.9 to just under $1.70 a liter is the first impact here at home of the renewed fighting between the U.S. and Iran. Gas price expert Dan McTague is forecasting prices are set to climb by as much as 15 cents over the next several days, all as the U.S. carried out a second night of airstrikes in Iran. They say officials that some 90 military Iranian targets were hit. ABC's Jacqueline Lee has some of the latest on the once again escalating conflict in the Middle East.
6: New U.S. strikes hitting Iran, the second in 24 hours, according to a U.S. official, adding the U.S. targeting coastal radar sites and anti-ship missile locations after President Trump declared the ceasefire over. Posting on Truth Social, this is in retribution for yesterday's bombing of ships by Iran. If it happens again, it will get much worse.
4: Trump told reporters at this week's NATO summit that the ceasefire was done with and referred to Iranian officials as liars and scum. Meantime, there was praise for Trump as that summit wrapped up yesterday, despite several controversial moments in his interactions with other world leaders. CTV's Graham Richardson was there.
7: Carney says U.S. President Donald Trump is pushing NATO to change.
8: It's not just he's winning the argument, he's won the argument. Countries recognize that they need to take more responsibility, see the direct threats.
7: Trump blasted Spain, threatening to cut off all trade with the United States.
9: And Spain is a wasted cause. We don't want to do any trade business with Spain anymore.
7: A short time later, it was all about unity with NATO allies.
9: The unity in that room was incredible. Really a love. It was sort of pretty wild.
4: Trump ended by saying the NATO summit had been very successful.

0: successful. Here at home, two elderly women have been rushed to hospital with serious injuries after a fire overnight at a Toronto community housing building for seniors in North York. CP24's Courtney Heels is at the scene in the Victoria Park and O'Connor area and says this fire comes not long after a fatal fire at the very same building just a few weeks ago.
1: We know that crews were called here just before 2 over reports of heavy smoke. Many of the residents actually went out onto their balconies just to try and get some fresh air, and we're hearing the fire actually broke out on the 9th floor. A lot of people are just kind of sitting on benches, and many are telling me the same thing, and that is they can't believe this has happened again. It was late June. There was a fatal fire here again less than 2 weeks ago. A number of other people were injured in that fire, and now another fire has broke out.
0: What caused this latest fire still remains under investigation this morning. And Canadian pop star Justin Bieber is set to perform at the first ever World Cup halftime show. His 11-minute performance will be a part of a show that features Madonna, Shakira, and BTS. FIFA says the show is expected to have a couple of billion people tuned in to watch. The World Cup final is scheduled for July 19th at MetLife Stadium in New Jersey. You can tap into breaking news anywhere. Keep in touch by downloading the CTV News app. News Talk 1010 weather, a chance of showers and a risk of thunderstorms, particularly through this afternoon on what is another hot and humid day. We'll get up to 28. That'll feel like 37 this afternoon. A low down to 20 tonight with a continued chance of showers this evening. And tomorrow, more cloudy skies with a 40% chance of showers. The high again for Friday, 28 degrees and a humidex of 34. After all of this potential for active weather comes quite a nice weekend. Saturday and Sunday, both days, sunshine with highs in the upper 20s. Right now it's 23 degrees. I'm Stuart McGinn. Our next update at 7:30 on News Talk 1010.
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0: tribute this morning to Bonnie Tyler, who has passed away at the age of 75. And it really is something to have a catalog of tunes. And I think we've been navigating our way, Nick Miarano, through three of them so far. That, I mean, they're immortal. They are, I don't know if they went to number one, but they're absolutely huge. You know, some artists have a series of songs that did well, but they're not necessarily, you know, they weren't spotlight dance songs, and they didn't absolutely dominate radio at the time that they came out. All right, it's 7:07. We're going to talk about the price of gas in a moment, but let's start with the five things.
1: And now, five things.
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0: Number one, gas prices are set to rise again as the U.S. has resumed bombing Iran.
3: You're going to get gas for no more than $1.64.9, but of course on Fridays up 5 cents a liter. Diesel will go from $1.85 to about $1.98, and I think you're going to see gradual increases over the next several days.
0: And that is a portion of a conversation Dan McTague had on the station yesterday. We're going to go back to him today so he can prognosticate about where the price of gas is going. But apparently today is your better day to buy some. Number two, the police trainee who was killed in a traffic accident has been identified as 27-year-old Tyrone Magbetang.
4: Talked of him as a very genuine person, a genuine individual that they could all count on. All these folks are out there every single day risking their lives, working hard for their communities, and I think we've seen an unprecedented amount of tragedy in our profession, and we're hoping that we've turned a corner.
0: And absolutely, between the deaths of Ontario police officers, a Montreal police officer, it has been a grim year, although the circumstances of this particular passing and the injury, potentially very severe, of another police cadet, still uncertain. Number three, the NATO summit ends with fawning praise for Donald Trump.
5: He is looking for a shift of the burden within NATO. That's appropriate. It's not just he's winning the argument, he's won the argument. Countries recognize that they need to take more responsibility, see the direct threats.
0: And that is our Prime Minister, Mark Carney, who has been somewhat, well, I wouldn't say it's not uncharacteristic for him, but it's perhaps uncharacteristic for a Canadian Prime Minister, has been very supportive of Donald Trump, even calling his attack on Iran a game changer. Number four, a new report says Canada will need massive amounts of new energy to feed AI data centers.
6: Data centers are important. We want to have data sovereignty. We don't want our own data in the United States under the hands of Mr. Trump. But they can be good neighbors or they can be very, very bad neighbors.
0: It's quite fascinating, actually. I mean, AI itself, I can't put my finger on the calendar, but we used to talk about it very speculatively. Now it dominates our daily conversation. And for many of you, it dominates your daily work lives and your lifestyle. And this whole issue of data centers that support AI and how much electricity or energy they draw has only been on our radar here on our show for a matter of weeks, as a matter of fact, but it's become a dominant issue. And we'll talk with the Energy Minister, Stephen Lecce, at 9:05. Number five on the five things you need to know. The Prime Minister of Canada wonders what he should do with a gun that he was given by the President of Turkey.
7: Start and thank President Erdogan and Secretary General Rutte for this amazing hospitality, Secretary General, for organizing this meeting.
0: And I have to say, because it's amazing how much praise has been heaped on Donald Trump at NATO. And I guess it's because people have decided you can't negotiate with him unless you fawn over him like some kind of a Renaissance king. And it actually reminded me of a scene from Monty Python where they keep on saying things about the king and everyone goes, "What?" And then they explain what they mean.
8: Your Highness, you're also like a stream of bat's piss.
9: What? I merely meant, Your Majesty, that you shine out like a shaft of gold when all around is dark.
8: Oh.
0: There you go. 7:11 is the time. All right. So I did promise you Dan McTague, and he joins us now to talk about the price of gas, where it's headed, and why. Good morning, Dan.
3: Yes, good morning. And it'll be better after 6 p.m., John, when I head to the gas station to fill up, because that's when gas stations drop at 2 or 3 or 4 cents a liter. But I wouldn't wait till after midnight tonight, because as you quite rightly indicated in that piece, it's going up 5 cents for gasoline tomorrow, 13 for diesel. And this could be the beginning of a gradual or a slow increases every single day over the next couple of weeks.
0: Well, because we're in this double bind situation, aren't we, where there is renewed hostility in the Middle East and we haven't yet reestablished the reserves that we would like to have for the future. So we're that this question mark leaves the price of oil rising and the price of gas rising.
3: Precisely. And right, the price of oil has been really contained by a futures market that's massive. These are paper trades. They're not physical trades. And the screen may say $70, $69, $74 a barrel. But if you're a refiner and you have to buy oil, it's much higher than that. It's probably about $100, $110 a barrel right now. And to prove that, you simply have to look at what's called the crude to rack spread. And it basically means that refiners are having to pay a heck of a lot more for something. They're not pulling it in their pockets. I mean, much as we'd like to think they are, the reality is that what hedgers are doing in the United States, money managers, is very different than what's happening in the physical market. And that difference is going to have to be reconciled really soon. So whether it's Israel and South Lebanon, whether it's Russia threatening to intensify its attacks on Ukraine, or now word that the United States has actually bombed one of the pipelines that's leading from Iran to China, the world's going to have to wake up, and at least hedgers, money managers, ETFs are going to have to smell the coffee and realize that we have a major shortage. We've depleted all those emergency supplies, which means higher prices are on their way.
0: I have to think that for you, predicting the price of gas these days is almost a day-to-day affair, because you have no idea what is going to be happening in the Middle East anymore. It's not one of those things where it's, yeah, we're switching to summer gas.
3: No, and you know, I've been working, probably bothering Joseph more than I should to let him know what's happening. It may go up a lot in the morning, calm down a little bit in the afternoon. But sooner or later, this is going to get even more complicated, because we could see intraday changes. So, for instance, last night, Asian markets said there wasn't really a big deal. This morning, I'm seeing oil now up almost a buck a barrel. So it means that the day ahead could see, by Saturday, John, another 2 cent increase, and likely a 2 to 3 cent increase on Sunday, meaning that likely by the week's end and right until next Wednesday, the net increase will be 10 cents a liter. And that's just the beginning. We're in only the first or second inning of this game of back and forth in terms of price.
0: And can I ask you, in anticipation of a conversation with the energy minister at 9:05 this morning, because the occasion of his visit is to talk about Doug Ford's pipeline from Alberta to Sarnia, and I wonder what your thoughts on that pipeline are, because I've read a few columnists who are not experts in the industry, but they think the whole thing is kind of a joke. It's never going to happen.
3: Not sure. If they're using the existing main line that used to provide most of the natural gas to Ontario, we now get it from the United States, then there is perhaps the opportunity of upgrading that particular line and getting it there. I think the issue is more Michigan's continuous threat of shutting down what's called Line 5, Enbridge's pipeline going across the Strait of Mackinac. Of course, the concerns about some of the reserves there that do not want to renew their the exemption that they gave back in 1953 when this was built. One way or another, Ontario has to acquire more energy. One of the points you made earlier was AI is going to need a lot more energy. It's going to be a lot more natural gas. It's going to be a lot more natural gas liquids. So either way, unless we want Sarnia and our petrochemical sector and our refining sector to be further imperiled by, you know, the latest trends in the United States for and against oil and gas, we'd best find our own route. One way or another, someone's also got to pay the money for this. And I don't think Ontario is in much of a position to spend a lot of money building a pipeline that may or may not pass.
0: Thanks a lot for this.
3: Always a pleasure. Thanks for having me, John.
0: Dan McTague is the president of Canadians for Affordable Energy. And as mentioned, Stephen Lecce is going to be here at 9:05 to talk energy, pipelines, data centers. Let's get to News Talk 1010 Time Saver Traffic.
10: Still finding overnight construction tying things up. Eastbound side of the 403 at Winston Churchill. Only the right lane getting by. Crews have just stalled. They're not picking up those cones for some reason. And it's backed up eastbound on the 403 from Dundas right through Winston Churchill. So just be prepared for a very aggravating drive through that stretch. The 401 through the city, it's just getting heavier with volume. South Parkway slow to Lawrence. And there is a crash tying things up at Steeles and Weston. 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I'm Tali Cohen. Your next update at 7:30 on News Talk 1010 Toronto.
0: Far be it for me to doubt the official forecast, but at the moment, beautiful sunny blue skies in the city's core. But the official forecast says that there are going to be clouds moving in, and then there's the slight possibility of showers and maybe even a risk of a thunderstorm. Today's high is 28 degrees. Overnight, down to a low of 20, and then tomorrow, oh, sweet, sweet Friday. Although not so sweet in the weather category. Mainly cloudy, chance of showers, and again a risk of a thunderstorm. The high there, 28 degrees. In just a moment, we've managed to recruit former Foreign Affairs Minister Peter MacKay to talk about a new profile in the Wall Street Journal of Prime Minister Mark Carney and how he's reorienting Canada to be more toward Europe, but also kind of consolidating Europe's abandonment of America, which, or the United States, I should say, which kind of featured at NATO. It's a fairly heady affair, but I think Peter MacKay is well positioned to offer some insight. It's 7:18.
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2: 7:23 is the time. So it's a feature that appears in the Wall Street Journal, and it's actually a two-parter. The one that everybody's talking about seems to be part two. And we put it on the agenda today for all of our pundits. One of them already called Joe Cristiano and said, I feel like I've been assigned something for a university seminar. And Tim Hudak said, yeah, it took me about 15 minutes to process. But listen, all the smarty pants people are talking about this feature. It is titled The Canadian Who Steered Europe Away from the U.S., but it's also about how Canada is basically conscious uncoupling from the U.S. It's all about Mark Carney. It springs from his Davos speech, but also from a lot of the things he's been doing on the international scene. And in the shadow of the most recent NATO conference, where Donald Trump was picking fights with all kinds of people, it is very, very revealing about what the future of the global landscape may look like. So in the context of all of that, we thought we'd get in touch with a guy who's actually preoccupied himself with Canada's international relationships. Former Foreign Affairs Minister Peter MacKay joins us now. Good morning, sir.
3: Good morning to you, John.
2: All right. So I have to assume you've probably have more than a passing familiarity with this particular feature. What do you make of it?
3: Well, there's a lot to unpack there, as you've already alluded to. There's a lot of different elements to this, but let's go back to something as basic as managing the relationship with our largest and most historic partner, the United States of America. And I think for context, we also have to recall that we've had ups and downs in the relationship. There's been times where presidents have even physically grabbed prime ministers in the Oval Office. But let's focus on something more positive. We've also seen enormous progress made on behalf of both countries when the relationship works. I think of Mulroney Reagan, Mulroney Bush, Chrétien, Clinton. We've been able to put both countries on a solid footing, both economically, from a security standpoint. And so that's easier said than done. But one has to deal with the cards you've been dealt, as the saying goes. And unfortunately, because of our economic standing, because of what I will call mismanagement of the last decade or more, our cards are somewhat limited now. And that's the hand that Mr. Carney inherited to some degree, although it's worth mentioning that he was Trudeau's economic advisor for the last 5 years of his administration. And he was his climate change envoy to the United Nations. So much of that seems ancient history. He's reversed himself on major policies around energy, on defense, and on how this relationship is going to work. He seems to have spent a great deal of time, as you described it from that article, recasting or in some ways trying to go around the United States. One of the things that Canada benefited from when dealing with Europe was that we were seen as sort of the U.S. whisperer. They would come to us to get the real story as to what was happening in the United States of America, and they would also look for advice on how to approach them on important matters that impacted the European Union.
2: The feature that I'm talking about in the Wall Street Journal opens with a description of Donald Trump talking with Justin Trudeau and threatening to tear up a 1908 agreement that actually establishes our border. And he said, I'm going to tear it up. I'm going to take you over. And that is seen as sort of this definitive moment where Canada had to say, well, screw this noise. We need a new deal. But I'm curious about your take on where the prime minister is headed. The allegory I have used is this is kind of like, you know, the end of a marriage, and then you got to find a new house and maybe a new relationship.
3: Yeah, the problem is, and I'd go further and say it's an abusive relationship, but we can't leave. We can't pick up and get a new house. We're joined geographically with the United States, and we're joined through institutions, through our economies, through so much more. And so I come back to this managing of the relationship. Yes, the United States and the president specifically are to blame for much of the discord right now. But let's also take a little bit of accountability and responsibility. The Davos speech you mentioned and the famous line, we're at the table or on the menu. Well, we're both. We're at the table. And other countries are also on the menu. And some of those countries have fared better than we have. And this may not go over well with some, what I'm about to say, but my goodness, we have to take some responsibility too. The reciprocal tariffs, which we quickly tore up, the digital tax, we backed away from that. We went off and signed an MOU of some sort with China saying they're our new strategic allies. We've talked a little bit behind the president's back at international meetings, and we know how that's received by this notorious narcissist. So come down to the bottom line, where has this left us? The July deadline has come and passed. I recall, and I stand to be corrected, Prime Minister Carney's single and most important promise, both before and after the election, was he was going to get a deal. He was going to secure the Canada-US-Mexico Free Trade Agreement. He's a business guy. He's good in crisis. He was going to get us back on solid footing. That has not happened. And yet people are saying, well, it's Donald Trump. Nobody could have got a deal. Well, we've seen Donald Trump before. In fact, we had 4 years of Donald Trump. So that shouldn't have come completely as a surprise. And secondly, other countries have been able to get some sort of a deal, at least that was tolerable. Ask people in the steel, aluminum, auto sector, the lumber sector, they're suffering. And while the prime minister, I give him his due, he's working hard to diversify our trade relationships. We are, you know, when the Harper government left office in 2015, not only did we sign 51 agreements around the world, signed agreements, but we had a balanced budget. And therein lies much of the problem, much of the loss of leverage with the United States. Using the card analogy again, they have more cards than we do. They're the world's biggest energy exporter. Their economy, in spite of some of the challenges, and they are very real challenges, including the conflict with Iran, the ongoing fallout from what is an illegal invasion of Ukraine by Russia. But our economy is not performing well compared to the United States. And so getting back to how do we solidify this free trade agreement, it's not by poking the president in the eye, making statements when he's not even in the room, whispering behind his back. Articles like this point out quite clearly that we've been trying to rally middle powers. Well, how's that working out for us? By the way, there's already a forum to do that. It's called the European Union. It's called NATO. Canada is not going to stand up a new middle powers initiative. That is fanciful. It's not going to happen.
2: Thank you for this fascinating conversation. And as I like to say, part of a longer conversation, but good to have you this morning.
3: My pleasure. Thank you.
2: That is former Foreign Affairs Minister Peter MacKay. It is time for the half-hour headlines. Good morning, Stuart McGinn.
4: Hey, John. Good morning. Well, gas prices are climbing again all over this renewed war between the U.S. and Iran. President of Canadians for Affordable Energy, Dan McTagg, telling us earlier this half hour that the price will jump 5 cents tomorrow and kickstart several days of increases that could add up to 15 cents in the near term. Gas prices have stayed relatively steady and quiet since June, around the $1.60 mark, all on progress towards a peace deal, but that seemed to fall apart, that deal, days ago. A stabbing in North York has left a victim with life-threatening injuries. Toronto police were called out to Plunkett Road near Islington and Steele shortly after 1 o'clock this morning. An adult victim was found on scene and rushed to hospital. So far, there has been no word from police on suspects. A Toronto man in his 30s is searching for answers after his application for funding therapy for stage 4 melanoma in the U.S. was denied. Alex Sved says he's been caught up in the mess of a tumor-infiltrating lymphocyte therapy approved by Health Canada, but Ontario not yet deciding whether to publicly fund it. We will hear Alex's story here on More in the Morning. He's set to join us on the show just after 9:30 today. And in sports, the Blue Jays may have gotten the boost they needed from their starting pitcher yesterday. Dylan Cease was just 3 outs away from completing his second career no-hitter. His dominant 11-strikeout performance came up just shy of history when he allowed this leadoff single in the ninth.
5: I wasn't thinking a whole lot. It's just one of those where I was in the moment, just giving everything I had. So unfortunately, it didn't work out today, but it is. It's baseball. You know, as a team, we got some work to do, but I think we're hitting our stride now. Hope you guys enjoyed that. Next time, we'll finish it off, but thank you guys for your support.
4: The Jays ended up winning yesterday's game 10-0 over San Francisco. They're in San Diego tonight, opening up a 3-game weekend series against the Padres that will lead them into the All-Star break. Full details on these stories and more coming up at the top of the hour. From the CTV Toronto Newsroom, I'm Stuart McGinn. 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
6: Eastbound side of the 403 by Winston Churchill. Some overnight construction really tying things up still from Dundas. So definitely an aggravating stretch of highway. Eastbound on the QEW, slow through Mississauga. East Gardner getting heavier in towards the downtown core. Southbound Don Valley Parkway, slow to Lawrence. 401 just filling in normally. Newstalk 1010 weather today up to 28 degrees. There are showers in the forecast. A risk of a thunderstorm late this morning and this afternoon. Some fog patches also dissipating this morning. It will be 28, feeling like 37. Right now, 22, feeling like 29. Time Saver Traffic, I'm Tully Cohen. 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
2: This portion of the show is brought to you by Tom's Place. Tom's Place will suit you. Let them show you how. Good morning, Tom.
18: Good morning, John. 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Beautiful trousers starting at $70, shirts between $60 and $70. 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I know all good things have to come to an end. And that's where we are right now. We're ending the happy birthday suit sale, but we might bring it back before Christmas. So please come and shop. Enjoy the store, and I'm back.
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2: Facebook's parent company, Meta, is apparently going to spend $13 billion to build an AI data center in Alberta. Here with some perspective, our tech expert, Carmi Levy. Good morning, Carmi.
19: Good morning, John. Great to be with you.
2: All right. I didn't even know that AI centers were a controversy until about 3 weeks ago, but this is huge.
19: It is. This is Meta's largest data center outside of the U.S. ever. They got 33 globally. Will easily be the biggest data center in Canada once it is completed. It will draw 1 gigawatt of power. Just to put it in perspective, the entire city of Edmonton draws 1.4 gigabytes of power. So essentially, a large Canadian city's worth of power requirement in one gigantic facility. This thing is huge. We call large data centers, we call data centers large when they're 100 megawatts. This is an order of magnitude beyond that. Alberta is essentially drawing a line in the sand. Canada wants to be an AI superpower. We're all using ChatGPT and other AI tools. Takes a lot of compute power. We need to build these data centers. We don't want them to be in other countries. We want them to be here. That's how we're going to maintain national data sovereignty. The problem is they make terrible neighbors. They consume a lot of power. They use a lot of water. They make a lot of noise. They don't generate a lot of jobs. I mean, yeah, to build them, sure, but to run them, they're fairly automated. So not a lot of jobs after they're built. And quite frankly, nobody wants them around in their communities across the country. In BC, Saskatchewan, right here in Hamilton, they've just managed to put one major project on pause that are fighting back against them because they just don't want them nearby. They've seen what happened in other communities in the U.S. and elsewhere, and they don't want them here.
2: Okay, so is this Alberta just sort of taking the money?
19: Pretty much. I mean, they have made it very clear. They've been trying to lobby major American technology companies to do exactly what Meta has done. We're a great place, and Canada is an amazing geography for data centers. We've got lots of land. We've got cool temperatures. Cool ambient temperatures make it easier to cool the facility, obviously. And we have lots of available power. We have the right skills. We have all of the factors necessary for it. They've been pushing for this for years now. Now they finally got the first company, Meta, to sign on the dotted line. And I would guess they're pushing for more. Google, OpenAI, Microsoft, they are all building. Microsoft is building a huge facility in the GTA as well. So we are going to see these things pop up from different vendors, different what we call hyperscalers in the months and years to come.
2: Thanks a lot for this, Carmi. Good to have you.
19: Appreciate it, John.
2: That is News Talk 1010 tech expert Carmi Levy. He joins us every Tuesday at 6:50 for a Tech Tuesday, but then we always call on him when there's a particular story in the news that falls within his wheelhouse. The roundtable is next. It's 7:42.
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0: Quite a backup on the 403 eastbound from the QEW right out towards Winston Churchill. Had some overnight construction as well as a collision through Burnham Thorpe. So unfortunately, this stretch of highway quite aggravating. Eastbound side of the QEW slow through Mississauga. Eastbound QEW just typically slow in towards downtown. The 401 through the city getting much heavier. No sign of any issues at all, though. The southbound Don Valley Parkway looks heavy to Lawrence. Also picking up now between Don Mills and Bloor. New problems reported. Kipling and Rexdale also had a collision at Steeles and Weston. 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
2: We have mixed skies in the city's core right now, but it looks like the clouds are going to build up because we do have a chance of showers this afternoon and a risk of a thunderstorm, as a matter of fact. Today's high is 28 degrees. Overnight down to 20 for a low. And then tomorrow, a cloudy day. Again, a slight chance of showers and a risk of a thunderstorm and a high of 28 degrees. 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It's 23 degrees, the time 7:47.
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2: 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Pavan Brach is a serial entrepreneur in health and tech. Blue Knox is back, former director of communications to former Mayor John Tory, now a public affairs executive and campaign strategist. Good morning to you all. We'll get you to your assigned reading shortly, but I want to start with a few other things. NDP leader Avi Lewis says he's not going to be running in upcoming by-elections. Pavan, I'll start with you on this one. This was a strategy for Bonnie Crombie that ultimately did not work out. But at the same time, I could understand why Avi Lewis, for example, doesn't want to take on John Tory Jr. in Scarborough.
4: Yeah, no, it was a total failure on the part of Bonnie Crombie not to do that. You know, listen, the reality is that he doesn't have much of a chance of winning pretty much anywhere. I mean, the NDP federally is a dead party, and I would say it's ironic that even provincially, despite the hard work of Merritt Stiles, they continue to pull well below the Liberals, who don't even have a leader in Ontario. So I think the only place that I see the NDP surviving and thriving, quite frankly, is municipally. With a number of, you know, mayors, such as the Toronto mayor, the Hamilton mayor, who do seem to dominate. Overall, the purpose, the role of the NDP during difficult, critical times that we're facing, they're failing to articulate any reason why during a crisis they should receive the votes. I mean, people fear them for taxation. They fear them for being focused very narrowly on certain kind of labor issues, et cetera, versus the bigger picture. And obviously at the federal level, Avi's got another problem too, which is that Justin Trudeau took the Liberal Party so far to the left of the NDP when he was in power that he really did a number on them. And now the Liberals are back to their traditional center with Prime Minister Carney. But, you know, the damage is long lasting. So I'm not surprised.
2: Blue Knox, Avi Lewis will probably argue that by being out of the House, he has all the time to go around the country and talk directly to Canadians. But it's also seen as kind of an act of cowardice not to actually present for office.
5: Yeah, I think Pavan hit the nail right on the head there. I had some deja vu when I was reading through the piece for exactly the reason Pavan said. You know, we got the same questions when Bonnie Crombie was leader of the OLP and when Stephen Del Duca was leader of the OLP. And frankly, one of the folks who's raised the most amount of money for the current OLP leadership, Navdeep Bains, also doesn't have a seat. But you know, some of the most successful political dynasties in our country, Doug Ford, Mark Carney, when they ran, they also didn't have a seat. But I do think, like Pavan said, this is a real reflection of where the NDP is at. You know, I'm calling in right now from Beaches, East York, a riding that the NDP held pretty firmly before the Trudeau era in 2015. And it really says something that Avi Lewis isn't comfortable running here. And he's also not comfortable running in the seat in Quebec, where his own MP is going to be stepping down from. So, you know, it's going to be a tough spot. I've been in that position on the party side where you're getting those questions. And I think he's going to keep getting those questions until he picks a place to run in.
2: Well, and Amanda Galbraith, there is some jeopardy in running and losing. It happened to John Tory.
6: There's significant jeopardy in running and losing as a leader. You know, weak leaders, particularly when you're in opposition on a government, you know, people, you're ripe for takeover. I mean, the funny thing about the NDP, as we know, is they keep your leaders around like they pig pen keeps blankets. Like they just love to drag them around with them, even well past their best before date. So I think Mr. Lewis is probably safe. I do think it is peculiar that he is unwilling to run for a seat. And I think the House of Commons in particular and the way Ottawa functions is you've got to be in the House to kind of move caucus, move things around and get profile. And you can see that because like most Canadians have no idea who he is.
2: I'm curious about what you folks tease out of a story John Woodward, CTV reporter, did about a woman, and she was accused by a police officer of rolling through a stop sign. She was so annoyed with the whole thing, she tracked down surveillance footage that established she never did. And then there's the whole conflict with the officer. She obtained his notes that said she was a belligerent female. Let me come back to Amanda Galbraith first on this. I had to reflect on this, that, you know, before we had body cams and surveillance footage and stuff like that, most people would just take a police officer's word for it. And if they were lying, it didn't matter.
6: Yeah, I think this is a real disturbing or like obviously the case like this woman has. There's multiple videos, including the own body cam footage, the only cops footage that shows that she stops. And then on top of it, multiple tickets, including allegedly that, you know, he claimed she failed to provide insurance. The body cam video shows her trying to provide him with insurance. So this is, you know, I'm glad this woman persevered. Obviously, you know, I think a lot of people might have given up, which is why, which is also sort of a thing I think for us all to think about. But I think the good news is, I think the vast majority of police officers do the right thing, are trying to do their jobs, and they keep us safe. Like all occupations are going to be a few people that are frankly not on the up and up. This is one of those officers, but thanks to all that footage, he's been caught.
2: And Blue, it seems hard to doubt that the fact that she's a woman and the fact that she's black may have played into this.
5: Yeah, the story was ridiculous. And I really echo what Amanda said. When you're reading a story like this, you got to think about the over 5,000 active duty police officers in our city who are doing their best to keep our city safe. And a bad apple like this really erodes public trust. You know, she's a 62-year-old director at a charity being described as a belligerent female, and every piece of video evidence contradicts what the officer said. So really ridiculous, really good that he got caught, and a real shame when you read stories like this, because I think it really erodes public trust.
2: Pavan, do you think there's, you know, this is sort of a case study or a one-off?
4: I hope it's a one-off, certainly, but, you know, the cop was probably, I think, you know, of Indian descent. So dealing with, as somebody pointed out, a black individual, he failed. He did a very bad job. And I think it's a serious breach of trust. I know I support the police. I support law and order. But I think he needs to work in a different job. I don't think it's appropriate for somebody to be so egregiously wrong, still in a position of trust.
2: Okay, so let's get to the assigned reading. Blue Knox, I'll start with you, because you were the one who observed to Joe Cristiano that you felt like you'd been assigned something in a seminar at university. This is a very lengthy and somewhat dense feature in the Wall Street Journal, but it's a profile of how Mark Carney has been reorienting Canada away from the U.S. and steering Canada toward Europe, but also Europe away from the U.S. And I'm curious about your thoughts on this. We heard from Peter McKay, who was not terribly impressed, I have to say.
5: Certainly. I do want to thank you, Professor Moore, for the assigned reading. It was the greatest walk down memory lane since my undergrad in poli sci. But listen, I really appreciated Peter McKay's perspective earlier today, but I fundamentally disagree with his characterization that this article is about Mark Carney poking the bear in the eye. In fact, I think this is quite the opposite. I think this is a detailed accounting of very cautious diplomacy on the prime minister's part. You know, as recently as yesterday, Mark Carney was publicly on the record speaking highly of the president's push for countries to take responsibility and spend greater on their own defense. And I think since the campaign last year, there have been Canadians who've wondered, what are we really doing? Like, what are we doing to defend our sovereignty, to stand up for our economy and for jobs? What are the actions we're taking? And I think this article is a peek behind the curtain, and turns out the answer is we're doing a lot. And this article really lays out a tale of two approaches, right? The United Kingdom and NATO Secretary General Mark Rutte digging in and insisting that poking the bear is fruitless and we need to acquiesce to everything the president says, or trying something new, where Mark Carney, Emmanuel Macron, and some of these EU middle powers are really taking steps to look out for our own sovereignty, militarily, financial, diplomatic. And I think it really shows the PM is doing what he said he would do when he campaigned a year ago. So I thought it was a really impressive accounting, and it's not often that Canadians get to see behind the curtain like that.
2: Yeah, Pavan, I think that this particular feature puts something into focus, and that is why all the smarty pants people in the world are talking about it. And it says we're in a whole new world, and it's kind of like, you know, the Marshall Plan. It's significant enough that Canada is pivoting.
4: Yeah, he led the world. I mean, he is leading, I guess, let's just say the free world that's not tied up with Mr. Trump. He did it in a very dignified way. He explained that the reality is that we were being pushed away, and it's, you know, that is the reality. Which it's not just Trump, it's also both of the houses and the people of America have accepted this approach to what were traditionally allies and neighbors. And so he said, well, these are the facts and we have to move on. You know, when you see America's best friend is now Putin, who's waging this devastating war against the civilians of Ukraine, and a country, by the way, who wrongly accepted America's assurance of protection forever when they voluntarily turned over their nuclear weapons. And that was obviously a mistake. And so it's not, you know, there is some history here. So, you know, it's no surprise that Carney is one of the most popular foreign leaders in the world. Australia, for example, selected him as the number one leader outside of their own. And, you know, what he's doing is really trying to paint a picture for us to start a big, long process of gaining independence, you know, when it comes to technology, satellites, communications, weapons systems, you know, bringing in Ukraine, who are now considered the Silicon Valley of defense, probably surpassing Israel in terms of capabilities now, you know. So he's doing what we have to do and what we've been forced to do. And I think there's no way to stay quiet about it, but I certainly don't think he's ever poked the bear in the eye.
2: Amanda.

0: clearly lots of work is happening. I don't think we should be a EU member. Like, I do not. And I think that is foolish. But I also think, as someone who's worked in government, like, this is, they played ball in the, with this story, and I think gave information well above and beyond what was necessary for the story to happen, which is likely going to highly irritate our US counterparts. And we're in sensitive CUSMA negotiations right now. So I think the story could be written in a way that was flattering to the prime minister without going so open about the details that they did.
1: Thanks a lot for this. We're at a racetrack, but my thanks to Amanda Galbraith, Pavan Brach, and Blue Knox. Coming up after the news, once again in Peel region, they've released an accounting of some of the most stupid calls to 911. We'll talk about it.
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4: Good morning, I'm Stuart McGinn. We've got a chance of some active weather, particularly through this afternoon across the GTA. Right now it's 23 degrees, feeling like 30, the forecast after the news. Gas prices are set to begin a gradual climb starting tomorrow, all linked to renewed fighting between the U.S. and Iran. A TTC employee is in hospital after being assaulted at a North York subway station last night. And the Blue Jays get within three outs of their first no-hitter in 36 years. Details on these and other stories coming up. But first, News Talk 1010 Times Saver Traffic.
5: 401 eastbound in the collectors, just approaching Trafalgar. It looks like we've got a stall and the right lane blocked off. Not much of an impact at all on the drive, which is definitely a good sign. Eastbound 401, then slow past the 403, right in towards the middle of the city. Westbound 401, heavy now from Markham Road right through the Don Valley Parkway. South Parkway, a drag right down towards Bloor. Eastbound on the Gardner, very slow into downtown. Also, heavy backup eastbound on the 403 from the QEW out through Burnhamthorpe. Had problems, but they've been cleared out of the way. Time saver traffic. I'm Tully Cohen. Your next update at 8:15 on News Talk 1010 Toronto.
4: Well, after weeks of little movement on gas prices, the latest developments on the war in Iran are once again sending prices higher. Gas prices are set to rise 5 cents tomorrow and are likely to keep on climbing after that. So the message from President of Canadians for Affordable Energy, Dan McTagg, is today is your best day to fill up for the foreseeable future.
6: I wouldn't wait till after midnight tonight. It's going up 5 cents for gasoline tomorrow, 13 for diesel, and this could be the beginning of a gradual or a slow increases every single day over the next couple of weeks.
4: McTagg says prices are already forecasted to climb another 2 cents on Saturday and 2 to 3 cents more Sunday. How high prices could get this time remains unclear. Back in May, gas prices topped out at just under $2 a liter. Meantime, ABC's Mary Bruce has the latest information from U.S. officials on what was a second night of airstrikes carried out in Iran.
7: A new round of U.S. attacks on Iran, larger in scope than those the night before, according to a U.S. official, striking at least 90 military targets in response to Iran's attack on commercial ships in the Strait of Hormuz. Iran immediately retaliating, targeting American bases in Kuwait, Bahrain, and Qatar. All of those missiles and drones said to be intercepted.
4: U.S. President Donald Trump had warned on social media that things would get much worse if Iran kept attacking shipping in the region. Here at home, a TTC employee is in hospital this morning after an assault at a subway station last night. CTV's Zoraida Aldman explains what happened.
8: Police were called to Wilson subway station around 6:30 for reports of an assault and a suspect armed with a knife. A TTC employee received a cut to the arm. Paramedics transported the employee to hospital with non-life-threatening injuries.
4: A suspect was arrested at the scene. Prime Minister Mark Carney is in Saudi Arabia today, meeting with Crown Prince Mohammed bin Salman. It's the first visit to the kingdom by a Canadian prime minister in 26 years. Carney headed there after the NATO summit in Turkey wrapped up yesterday. Reporters who travel with the prime minister will not be allowed to watch the two leaders meet, but Carney is set to speak to the media following a signing ceremony at what's been billed as a Saudi Arabia-Canada investment forum. And in sports, the Blue Jays were just three outs away from history yesterday, with starting pitcher Dylan Cease that close to throwing what could have been the second no-hitter of his career. It was broken up in the ninth.
9: And it's lined into center, a base hit to lead off the top of the ninth inning. The first hit of the ball game for the Giants. an incredible

0: incredible performance for Dylan Cease here today. But unfortunately, the no-hit bid comes to an end.
1: Dominant, still an understatement. Cease going 8 shutout innings, recording 11 strikeouts in Toronto's 10-0 win over the San Francisco Giants. Maybe the boost the team has needed after struggling so much of late. They've now won 2 in a row and go to San Diego to start a 3-game series tonight. That will take them into the All-Star break. You can tap into breaking news anywhere. Keep in touch by downloading the CTV News app. News Talk 1010 weather, increasing clouds today with a chance of showers and a risk of thunderstorms through this afternoon. The high today, 28 degrees. That will feel closer to 40 with the humidity. Cloudy tonight with a chance of showers and a low down to 20. Another chance of showers for your Friday. Tomorrow, the high 28 with a humidex in the mid-30s. But it paves the way for a gorgeous weekend. Sunshine for Saturday and Sunday with highs of 28 and 29. Right now, it's already 24, feeling like 31. I'm Stuart McGinn. 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

0: One of Bonnie Tyler's biggest hits, if not the biggest hit. Certainly one of the immortal pop tunes, and she has sadly passed away at the age of 75. And there's all kinds of interesting entertainment news, actually, this morning, including the fact that there's going to be, well, I think we knew there was going to be a halftime show at the World Cup. And it's only going to last 11 minutes, so I don't know how they're going to squeeze all of this stuff into it, because we've got Justin Bieber headlining, Madonna, Shakira, BTS, and of course it has to have an international flavor, right? I mean, the Super Bowl halftime show was sort of a, you know, centrally American, but they also try to appeal to all of the Americas, for example. That's why they'll have Latin talent. But FIFA, the World Cup, is appealing to the entire planet. So there's going to be a Nigerian singer whose name is Burna Boy. I don't know why Muppets are in there, but I love Muppets. And then there's going to be, I don't know if you're aware, this started turning up in my reels on Facebook, which is basically TikTok, some time ago. And because I like it so much, it recurs. But there is a choir leader at a middle school in New York City. PS 22 is the name of the school. And he leads a chorus, a choir of grade five and sixers. And this is a school that caters to a disadvantaged neighborhood. But he has whipped this group of kids, and actually this goes back, I think, like 25 years. He's produced such a fine choir that he's gained a national reputation in the U.S., such that established talent, you know, superstars, will go and sing for the kids, and what I really, and sing with the kids. And what I really like about this particular choir leader in this particular story at PS22 is whenever he posts video, there's nobody else in the room. It's the kids and the superstar. And so they don't make a huge event out of it, except that it's a huge event for the kids, obviously. So PS22 is going to feature. Also, Coldplay is going to be there. And like I said, it's going to happen on July 19th at the MetLife Stadium in New Jersey, but it's only going to last 11 minutes. And remember, of course, it's a bit like the Super Bowl halftime show, where they have to figure out how to roll out the stage and then how to strike the stage within minutes, because they got to get back to play. Before the half hour is out, because we've been doing this a lot in the 9 o'clock hour, but I'd love to give away a four pack. All this week, we're giving away four packs to Canada's Wonderland, and it includes free parking. I keep adding, because that's kind of a cool feature. And then I'll have Joe Cristiano come up with the means by which we've been using trivia questions. We will give away that four pack. But like I said, it'll be before the end of this half hour. And while we're talking about events, it's time for me to try and reach some degree of parity with Bill Coulter. Bill Coulter is the weatherman at CP24. And for a couple of years now, in honor of the Christmas wish celebration, which happens in July, which I think is kind of cool, because everybody is biting at your heels in the months of November and December for Christmas charity. But we now run this event in July. And so here's the deal. Both Bill and I are up for a foursome. So it'd be you and two friends and us, and we'll play with you at Flemington Golf Course. And it's a 9-hole golf course a lot of people don't know about. I always call it Sleepy Hollow, because people don't even know it's right there, which is in a very downtown, almost pocket of the city. It's located south of Eglinton and just east of the Don Valley Parkway. So you can bid at thewish.ca, thewish.ca. And as mentioned, I'm pushing, because I guess I could push for Bill, but he's a pretty good self-promoter. It'll be me and three other people. And we did this last year, and we had a really, really good time. And not only that, but it's nine holes of golf, and the food at Flemington is fantastic, because they're Italian. So... And Nick, you were at Flemington just not long ago, actually. So you were hanging out with all of the good people in the Schiavone TZ families.
1: So, yeah, and it was, of course, to support the CP24 Trump Christmas Wish and the spread of breakfast they put out there. I mean, it was just absolutely incredible. And it's all homemade, as you know.
0: Yes.
1: And it's just remarkable. And then they were like, listen, come back, because I don't golf. Come back for a coffee. So I might just do that sometime next week. Just drop by.
0: No, it's a fantastic place just to drop in. And one of my spring traditions, actually, is they start rehabbing the golf course in maybe the month of March, I guess. So one day between that and opening, I'll drop in and they'll serve up this farmer's lunch. You know, it's cheese and cold meat and salads and tons of wine. And it's an awful lot of fun. I'm very fond, as people know, of Flemington. So gas prices in the GTA are expected to rise. And this is owing to the fact that Donald Trump is more or less thrown in the towel again on trying to make peace with Iran. And there's all kinds of analysis, and we don't have to get into it. I mean, the thing is, Donald Trump attacked Iran, thought that he could prevail by just bombing the hell out of them. And Iran said, screw you, we don't care. And by the way, we're closing the Strait of Hormuz, which is the source of 20% of the world's energy. And now it's turned into a stalemate, because he keeps on pitching things at them, and they keep saying, we really don't care. We have Donald Trump from NATO, where this was, of course, a very hot topic.
2: I don't want to deal with them anymore. They're scum. They're led by sick people. And they're vicious, violent people. And if they had a nuclear weapon, they'd use it.
0: And, you know, all this ignores the fact that actually Iran has always said it's not working on a nuclear missile. And when, you know, there was a deal with Barack Obama, and they forsook or whatever, developing their uranium. And then Donald Trump ripped it up. So they started developing their uranium. And now they were actually in negotiations with the United States when the United States decided to open up on them. So there are a lot of reasons why a very reprehensible regime, absolutely. It's a horrible regime, and Iran would be better. The Iranian people would be better without them. But the big question mark is the current Israeli-American strategy actually leading to anything more productive? Because it seems to have made them more powerful. Back to the price of gas, because it's always about us. Dan McTague was on with us earlier on the show and was saying, as a result of the increased hostilities, the price of gas is absolutely going to rise.
3: It may go up a lot in the morning, calm down a little bit in the afternoon, but sooner or later, this is going to get even more complicated, because we could see intraday changes. So, for instance, last night, Asian markets said there wasn't really a big deal. This morning, I'm seeing oil now up almost $1 a barrel. So it means that the day ahead could see, by Saturday, John, another 2-cent increase, and likely a 2 to 3 cent increase on Sunday, meaning that likely by the week's end and right until next Wednesday, the net increase will be 10 cents a liter. And that's just the beginning. We're only in the first or second inning of this game of back and forth in terms of price.
0: So it's expected 5 cents at midnight tonight. And Dan McTague keeps insisting that if you gas up after 6 p.m., and I don't do anything after 6 p.m., then you can save money. Because apparently between 6 and midnight, price of gas tends to go down. But it will go up by 5 cents at midnight. And as he said, there's a great degree of unpredictability, probably more on the weekend. It is 8:15. Let's get to News Talk 1010 Time Saver Traffic.
4: A busy drive continues eastbound on the 403 from the QEW up towards Burnham Thorpe, but earlier problems have long since cleared out of the way. Eastbound on the 401, very slow from south of Pearson through the 400. The westbound side, also busy through the 412. Again, McCowan through the Don Valley Parkway. South Parkway, that is dragging along down towards Bloor. Over 1,000 exotic birds and animals. 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
0: We've got clouds ganging up on us as the day continues and a chance of showers later on this morning and into the afternoon, maybe a thunderstorm. High today of 28 degrees. Overnight down to 20 for a low. And then tomorrow, 28 is your high. Looks like it's going to be a cloudy day, again, with a chance of showers. Weekend is looking nice from here, mind you. 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In just a moment, speaking of international energy markets and oil in particular, and the conflict in the Middle East and in Ukraine, NBC News national correspondent Rory O'Neill will join us with the latest. It's 8:17 and 24 degrees.
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0: 8:21 is the time. And this week on our show, we're giving away four packs of tickets to Canada's Wonderland and Splashworks, which are a combined affair. And I've been using trivia questions, so Joe came up with one. And the thing about this is you kind of have to know the answer because so many people are listening and so many people want these that if you Google for the answer, you'll probably be too late. But the first person through with the answer to this question, June 13th, 1979, Bill Davis pushed a button that launched an explosion that began the manufacture. I'm not sure why it had to start with an explosion, but began the manufacturing of Canada's Wonderland. But what year did it open? 416-872-1010. 416-872-1010. And you know the answer, Joe. I don't know the answer. I've only been there once, and it was to take a joyless ride on a roller coaster because I discovered I hated it. But Jerry Agar and I were sitting next to each other, and it's a hilarious photograph, actually.
19: You are missing out, though.
0: Yeah, I hate roller coasters. That was the last time I'll ever ride a roller coaster.
1: If there's a sign that says that if you have a heart condition, you shouldn't be on this ride,
0: yeah.
1: I don't have one, but I'll develop one if you go on a ride like that, so no thanks as well.
0: Yeah, I mean, it's not like I go and ride around on those Model T Fords that they make for three-year-olds, but I just don't need the roller coaster. All right, so listen, let's talk about oil, national security, all kinds of issues, and NBC News Radio national correspondent Rory O'Neill is here. Good morning, Rory.
22: Hey there, John. Good morning. I can get you on It's a Small World, if that's something that's more along.
0: Yeah, okay, perhaps. let's talk about Donald Trump calling the Iranians scum, saying talks are off, and the bombing has resumed. So where are we?
22: Yeah, we did see more U.S. military strikes into coastal Iranian targets. Iran says that two civilian rail lines were blown up by the American attacks. But President Trump has also said that there's more to come if Iran continues to attack cargo ships trying to sail through the Strait of Hormuz. Also, Iran launching attacks toward U.S. military bases in Kuwait and Bahrain and Qatar. So the back and forth seems to be continuing. But on Air Force One last night, the president also said, I got a call from Iran. They're desperate for a deal. So maybe this is a blip.
0: Although almost every time he says something like that, the Iranians shrug their shoulders and say, we didn't call. We're not talking. We don't care.
22: That seems to be the pattern. Yeah. Correct.
0: Is there any sign that this particular assault is getting us anywhere?
22: I don't think that this one has made much more of a difference. As I said, more than 90 different locations were taken out in these U.S. military strikes. I think Bahrain also helped us in this latest effort. But, you know, what is the tipping point? It's still unclear, especially as the U.S. administration, I think they're struggling to find who's in charge. Is it the religious side? Is it the military? Is it the political? You know, who really is running things in Iran is a bit of a mystery.
0: And then we get to the price of oil, of course, and any intense, upping of the attack on Iran seems to drive up the price of oil all over again, because there's no sign that anybody's going to be able to open up the Strait of Hormuz. So where are we looking in terms of the price of oil?
22: Yeah, right now it looks a little bit flat, but we're back over $73 a barrel for Texas, and then Brent is at $78 a barrel. So it's very slightly higher today, but just by a few pennies here and there. I think it's fair to say that it's not as bad as many would have thought as a result of some of the disruptions that we've seen. But, we're going to have to just wait and see what the headlines tell us today.
0: Okay. Also at NATO, the president of Ukraine was present. Ooh. And where are we in that conflict?
22: Wow. It was a very different meeting. So you had Presidents Trump and Zelensky in the meeting room yesterday in Turkey, and they sounded chummy. And President Trump, heaping all kinds of praise on President Zelensky, even saying we're going to give the licenses to let Ukraine build their own Patriot defense missiles in Ukraine rather than sell them ours, let them make their own. Such a different tone compared to February of last year in that Oval Office meeting with President Trump saying, you don't have the cards, and that whole confrontation. So, yeah, their relationship has been on a journey, that's for sure.
0: Okay, and one last story, and this has been on my radar because I follow American politics, and it's been on the radar of some of our listeners because they follow American politics, but it's kind of a sidebar. There's a guy who was running for Senate who was accused of sexual assault and had a Nazi tattoo, and now apparently he's bowing from the scene.
22: He is. This guy's name is Graham Platner, running for U.S. Senate in Maine as a Democrat. As you said, you know, when he first started campaigning, the report surfaced. He had this Nazi tattoo that was then covered up. He said he didn't know what it meant when he got it when he was back in the military. And there were allegations of infidelity, and stuff he was doing online was certainly creepy. But earlier this week, an on-again, off-again girlfriend from 5 years ago said he showed up at her house very drunk and forced himself on her. And that news, that interview really turned everything around. The Democrats have turned tail, cut the financial ties, and Platner said, my campaign can't move forward. So we finally stepped down. There was a deadline in Maine, 5 o'clock Monday, for him to withdraw, but he did it last night. Now Maine Democrats have 2 weeks to find somebody else to fill this nomination, because the Dems need to win Maine to win control of the U.S. Senate. They've got to flip 4 seats. Maine is their easiest target. If they don't do that, forget about it.
0: Thank you, sir. Good to have you this morning.
22: Thanks, John.
0: That is Rory O'Neill, NBC News Radio national correspondent. As no small number of people have pointed out, Donald Trump can be found to have sexually assaulted a woman and just marches on. Who was the comedian from Saturday Night Live who was pictured making an inappropriate sexual gesture and he had to resign? This guy has had to resign. But, seems when a Democrat is accused, it's radioactive. When a Republican is accused, the woman must be lying. Let's turn to more cheery affairs. I do have this 4-pack of tickets for Canada's Wonderland, and Paul's on the line from Oshawa. Hey, Paul, how are you doing this morning?
2: I'm doing well, thanks. How are you?
0: I'm very good. Do you have the answer to the question? When did Canada's Wonderland open?
2: 1981.
0: Is that Joe Cristiano? That is absolutely the positive response. Well, congratulations, Paul. I got you. I hope you got some people to share this with, because I think it sounds like a great day.
2: Yes, it will be.
0: Okay. Thanks for listening. Thanks for playing. I did promo going into the news that we would talk about outrageous 911 calls. They've taken two in Peel Region, revealing the contents of some of the more outrageous 911 calls in hopes of sort of collectively shaming stupid people. So one guy called 911 in Peel Region to complain that his hotel room was really, really bad. We rented a room and honestly, it's really, really bad, the man said. And the emergency operator says, what do you mean it's really bad? We actually have the audio of this, do we not? Okay.
3: Hey, what's the emergency there, sir?
19: So we rented a room and honestly, it's really, really bad.
3: What do you mean it's really bad?
19: It's horrible. There's no ventilation. There's like on the wall.
3: Sorry, you're calling 911 to complain about the hotel room we've got?
19: The reason why I'm calling is they're not refunding our money.
3: This is not appropriate to call 911 or the police at all.
0: There you go. Other calls to 911 in Peel Region. Let's see. Somebody wanted to get a forensics person to come over to their house to identify the spiders they had in the basement. Someone called asking for cigarettes. Somebody wanted an Amber Alert for a missing puppy. Somebody wanted help locating keys lost in a drain. You can find help on Jiffy, I'm sure. Somebody said the television is not working and there's an important game I need to see. And then one person called 911 to say that there was a cold raccoon outside of their house. It's 8:30. Stuart. Stuart, you know, it's this oddball insight into some very strange and often tragic lives, isn't it?
6: Yeah, but you know what? I can relate to the game one, at least. Not calling 911, of course, John. But did you watch this Blue Jays game yesterday?
0: I did not, but I just can't believe the Jays go from crap to a 10-zip wipeout.
6: Yeah, baseball is funny like that. It was one of those games where the more you watched, you started texting. I texted Nick to say, hey, are you watching this? Because Dylan Cease was so close to the no-hitter. And he didn't do it, but it was a great game to watch nonetheless. So close to history, three outs away. The saving grace is that Dylan Cease has thrown a no-hitter once before in his career, so it wasn't the only time he came so close. But there was a great game on yesterday, nonetheless. To some of our top stories this morning, John, we're talking lots about gas prices this morning because they're starting to rise again, all over the renewed fighting between the U.S. and Iran. Expert Dan McTagg is calling for a 5-cent jump on Friday and increasing tallying up to 10 or 15 cents over the next few days. It was a second consecutive night of U.S. airstrikes. Strikes in Iran. Officials say forces hit 90 military targets, and Donald Trump has warned attacks could get much worse in the coming days. Here at home, two elderly women have serious injuries after a fire at a seniors' housing complex in North York overnight. Crews were called out to the Victoria Park and O'Connor area shortly before 2 this morning, with heavy smoke and flames found on a ninth floor in the hallway. The fire there comes after a fatal fire that occurred in this same apartment building just 2 weeks ago. A cause of the fire this morning remains under investigation, and we're just getting an update from fire officials now, so I'll bring that to you at 9 o'clock. And WestJet flight attendants have started voting on a strike mandate. The main issues in ongoing negotiations with their employer are wages and unpaid work. The union representing those flight attendants argues they work an average of 35 hours of unpaid work each month. The earliest possible date that WestJet flight attendants could go on a strike is August the 2nd. Well, the full details on these stories and lots more coming up at the top of the hour. From the CTV Toronto Newsroom, I'm Stuart McGinn. 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
4: Just volume to get through on the 401 eastbound, heading right across the city from south of Pearson through the 400. The westbound side, it's slow through the 412, again from McCowan through the Don Valley Parkway. The Don Valley Parkway now busy both directions, Don Mills through the 401, and eastbound Gardner pretty jammed in towards the downtown core. News Talk 1010 weather today going up to 28 degrees, showers in the forecast, as well as a chance of a thunder shower as well. The high 28, feeling more like 37 with the Humidex right now, 22, feeling like 29. 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Time Saver Traffic. 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
0: Got a text from somebody saying, you don't ride roller coasters and you don't gamble. Do you know how to have fun in your life? Yeah, absolutely. I don't consider gambling fun, and I hate roller coasters, but, yeah.
1: You do golf. 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
0: Well, not
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0: To me, yes. I know that, for a lot of people, watching golf is like watching somebody dust, but it's my Sunday afternoon. 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
0: 8:37 is the time. The roundtable just ahead. And at 9:05, we're going to be joined by the Energy Minister for Ontario, Stephen Lecce. A couple of files to talk about. He's here on the pitch of his office to talk about the oil pipeline from Alberta to Ontario. But I also want to ask him about the energy needs of data centers, which obviously is becoming a very, very urgent issue. But right now, let's talk about AI smart glasses. The fear out there is that they're becoming a surveillance device. And so there could be some compromise to you as somebody who doesn't necessarily wear AI smart glasses, that you're going to end up being captured and perhaps humiliated, embarrassed, or exposed. Tony Anscombe is a cybersecurity expert, chief security evangelist at ESET, and joins us now. It's good to have you. Good morning, Tony.
28: Hey, good morning.
0: Let's first talk about the technology itself, because first of all, I thought that smart glasses had been rolled out like 10 years ago and completely bombed and were out of the picture. So what's going on?
28: Well, you're absolutely correct. I mean, if you remember, it was called Google Glass, I think, back then. And there was a couple of companies also making smart motorcycle helmets with head-up displays. These are slightly different, though. These interact more with social media, whereas the other ones were about having a head-up display, which is somewhat different technology. So these are far more social and aimed far more at a consumer audience.
0: Okay, so how is their concern about privacy? Because we're already being watched by public cameras, by dashboard cams. I mean, most of us are under surveillance all the time anyway.
28: Yeah, absolutely. And, you know, I think as a consumer, you should have no expectation of privacy if you're in a public space. But the difference being is all of those things that you mentioned and we can think of are pretty much outdoors. But what happens when we move indoors? So say you and I go to a wine bar to get a glass of wine, would we expect somebody further up the bar to be wearing a pair of glasses that's then recording us? And it's not for the purpose of the bar owner having security. It's for the purpose of this person being in a social setting. So I think it creates an entire different realm of privacy invasion, because it can come in our house. It can be in places we don't think it would be. And we don't know that it's there and that it's recording us.
0: Is there any initiative to regulate this sort of thing?
28: Not that I know of. And it's interesting whether privacy legislation could actually be enforced. If everybody collects data, then is a regulator looking at the entire population of a country to go and enforce the privacy regulation of that country? I think it will be an impossible task. So I think there does need to be policy, but I think it needs to be fresh policy. You can think of lots of places where this could be a problem. Theatres, cinemas, you know, schools, very topical subject as we talk, you know, as you know, there's a topic going around of whether you ban children under 16. But imagine how these glasses could help a child in school. The gym, you know, workplaces, you know, do banks ban them so you can't wear them in a bank? Yeah, there's so many different places that they could be detrimental or abused that I think employers and places that we congregate need to have serious thoughts about having policies on them.
0: And you'll have to forgive me for being so naive about this technology, but I mean, is there any means of knowing, like, can you spot these kinds of glasses and somebody wearing them, or do they just pass like glasses?
28: To a certain degree, they pass like glasses. I mean, other glasses have had similar frame size. So, you know, you may have a pair of glasses that has built-in speakers that give you music and things like that, and they've been around for a while. So a slightly chunkier frame, but there's also a small LED light on the front that when they're recording, the LED light can come on. Now, after some researchers showed how to abuse these glasses by linking it to, in effect, real-time facial recognition. And some people were tampering with this light. The manufacturers and software engineers have made it so that the glasses don't work if you tamper with the light. But, of course, there's nothing stopping you just putting a piece of small black sticky tape over the light, and then you're not actually tampering with it. But as a citizen, nobody else would know you're there.
0: Thank you for this. Tony Anscombe, cybersecurity expert. He is the chief security evangelist at ESET. And yeah, that's kind of a scary future, isn't it? I mean, I know everyone will say, if you got nothing to hide, what do you care? But do you want to have somebody, at least if somebody is, you know, videotaping you, you're sitting in a restaurant, they have to hold up a phone and you can see that they're up to something. It's 8:42.
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1: Well, there is a crash now on the westbound 401 ramp to the southbound Don Valley Parkway. It's right over the 401 there in that bottleneck. So two left lanes are blocked off, really affecting now the westbound 401 from McCowan and the southbound 404 from Finch onto the southbound Don Valley Parkway. So definitely keep that one in mind. Southbound DVP then continues slow right down towards Bayview Bloor, then some more volume down towards the Gardner as well. Northbound side, it's loading up from Don Mills to York Mills. Minor issue, eastbound 401 collectors just by Port Union. There's a stalled tanker. It's off to the right shoulder, but a crash truck is blocking the right lane. 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I'm Tully Cohen. Your next update at 9 o'clock on News Talk 1010 Toronto.
0: Here is your weather forecast. We've got a slight chance of showers later on this morning and into the afternoon. Risk of a thunderstorm as well. So generally cloudy. High of 28 degrees. Overnight, the low is 20. And then tomorrow, a sweet, sweet Friday, although not so much in the weather category. Mainly cloudy, slight chance of showers in the afternoon. Risk of a thunderstorm. The high there, 28 degrees. It is currently 24 degrees and the time is 8:47.
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3: Round two.
0: On round two, let's say good morning to Fareez Nathu, Vice President, Strategy and Risk at Enterprise Canada. Larissa Waller is here, Conservative Strategist with Henley Strategies. And News Talk 1010 and CP24's Adjua Nsia Yabwa. Let's actually start with the lifestyle story. I normally save them like a sorbet, but I like turning things upside down. There is a push on to have bars open in Toronto until 6 a.m., or at the very least, nightclubs until 6 a.m. Adjua, I'll start with you because you're the hipster on the panel. but I think it's also ironic that most of the discussion about this issue has been taking place on the show today amongst people who haven't darkened the doors of a club in 20 years.
4: In a hot minute. Yeah, I don't. When it comes to that, opening it till 6 a.m., there's already after hours bars that people go to after the regular hours of a club ends. And if you extended it, I don't have a problem with it. Like in the 90s and early 2000s, it was such a thing and there was a big party scene and there still is one. But I don't know if the generation coming up now, I don't think they club as much or party as much as my generation did. So I don't know how feasible and monetarily that's going to work. There's still a niche and there's a want for it in certain demographics, but I don't know what that's going to look like. And if you, I think it should be more reserved for special events. So like a World Cup or if you're, or Pride or things like that, which you know it's going to draw people from outside of the city and just outside of the country that are coming and want to actually experience it. So I just don't know how feasible and in terms of money and if people are actually going to attend all the time.
0: Yeah, Larissa Waller, I kind of sense this may be a non-issue because our studios are in what used to be the club district and I don't know of any active clubs that are still here.
6: So I'll start off by saying I'm volunteering on the Bradford campaign, and this issue has not come up, and this is my own personal view here. I am not the demographic, again, to be talking about this.
4: You're not.
6: But, guys, I kid you not, one of the girls that works for me who's in her late 20s just texted me, "Keep the bars going," with a bunch of exclamation marks. And she goes to the bars. and I was talking to her the other day about, it's like, I'd like to try to go to a club. And she looked at me and she said, "Well, we'd have to go very early because, like, frankly, you're too old to go to the club to even get in." Well, thanks a lot. Listen, when I first saw this, I thought, like, who cares? Like, this is not an issue for anybody in the city that like is really worried about like the functionality of the city, but I'm also like a free market enterprise kind of person. And if there is a market for it, like, and somebody wants to keep their bar open and they can make a living doing it and create jobs, like, fill your boots.
0: Yeah, Fareez, it's notable, I think, that I now get up when I used to leave the bars and clubs. So for me, this certainly is not that big a debatable.
3: I think you've still got a couple of nights out in you, John. I mean, for me, this whole thing is like a good business opportunity and good fun. The thing that came to my mind is like it's sort of got to be done right with neighbors. You know, we've seen in a bunch of parts of Montreal where these rules have been adopted that noise issues have become serious challenges within these communities. If for me, I'd rather the city spent more time thinking about transit and traffic than nightlife.
0: There is a Toronto father. He's 37 years old. He's going to join us in the 9 o'clock hour, as a matter of fact, who has cancer. And there is a new treatment available for his cancer, which is actually approved for use in Canada, but not covered by the public formulary. Larissa Weiler, he says this is possibly his only chance and he can't afford to seek this treatment in the United States. So is there a fix?
6: I don't know the fix, and I hate this story. It's devastating. And I know very much how bureaucracy works. I worked at Health Canada, and I worked in the provincial government in the past. And I appreciate that the government can't solve everybody's problem for everything every time, but it can do something with this. And I have this, I don't know quite the system when drugs get approved in Canada. But it, intuitively, and I would, this is what I would imagine taxpayers would expect, that if a drug is approved in Canada for an ailment like cancer, it should be covered under the extraordinary medicines measures or whatever whatever fund covers cancer drugs. Like, I don't think there should be a scenario where a cancer drug is approved, but you can't access it unless you're a millionaire. Like, it goes against the fundamental, I think, spirit of the Canada Health Act, and I hope this guy, and in the story it says he doesn't have a year to lobby for this, right, and ask bureaucrats and politicians to make an exception. He's got weeks to figure this out. And our system isn't designed for that, and I think it needs change.
0: Fareez, it sounds so clinical and almost cold and chilling, but the last time I checked, it was something like a medication the formulary would pay, Medicare would pay $50,000 for 6 months, if it would buy you 6 months. And I don't know if that's still the rule, because that's the last time I checked. And in this case, of course, this is a multi-million dollar therapy.
3: Yeah, it's a really horrible story, and I really admire that Mr. Spett is doing everything he can to try to get access to the medication he needs to have the best chance to fight for his life and to be with his family. You know, to your point, John, the Canadian system is very good at de-risking medications for patients, taking therapies through a clinical process and evaluating them. But it does take a long time to get to public formularies, and it does take a long time for those formularies to be able to dispense that drug. I think there has to be a bit more flexibility, particularly where drugs are approved in peer jurisdictions and in market elsewhere. I really hope this gentleman's able to get the care he needs.
0: Adjoy, people have always complained, critics of the public system have complained that you've got some bureaucrat who's making up their mind about your health and your future and your possible death. But of course, in the States, it's just some pencil pusher at an insurance company. It's quite a similar situation.
4: It is. It's just a different look. And this story, as all the panelists said, is very devastating. And the issue arises if you're dealing with an aggressive cancer, you don't have time to be stuck in the minutiae of bureaucracy. You need help immediately. And again, I agree with all the panelists when it comes down to if a drug is approved, you should have access to it, especially if it's an aggressive form of cancer where you need treatment now. And they know he can be treated, and they're not even approving him for out-of-province care. it does need to be overhauled. We need a better system. If it's approved, yes, you can go through certain steps to make sure there's no adverse effects. But once that is covered, it should go to market. It should be covered, and it shouldn't be tied up just in a money-making venture. Health matters more than making money, honestly.
0: Alex Sved will join us at 9:35. All right. Well, we all gave you assigned reading this morning of a pointy-headed piece that goes on forever, but I'm curious about your thoughts. And Adjoa, I'll start with you. This is a Wall Street Journal column, an in-depth piece about Mark Carney and how he's been steering Canada away from the United States, but also shaping sort of a new European alliance that also is drifting away from the United States. And I'll let you take this in any direction, because we did, somebody said it was like being assigned seminar piece.
4: It was. It was doing like a research job. But, you know, when it comes down to like reading this article, because Mark Carney in and of itself, like being in front of Parliament and doesn't speak as much as I would say Justin Trudeau. So getting a look and then seeing like what he was saying in this long, long piece. But it gave a lot of information on what's going on behind closed doors and what his intentions are and what he really thinks of Trump. I don't know if that's going to bode well, because when Trump reads this, not like it matters, because the goalpost changes with Trump when it comes to the 51st state and all that stuff and the CUSMA deal. But when I really think of it, it was really eye-opening to really see what he really feels. And when it comes down to joining maybe the Europeans, when it comes in terms to the euro and all of that, it was eye-opening for me. I don't know what it all means in the end, if we're going to move anything for Canada and in terms of doing better in aligning ourselves with the Europeans and maybe getting away from the U.S., but that looks like the direction that the Carney government wants to move in.
0: Okay. Larissa Waller, Amanda Galbraith was highly dubious about this particular feature and felt that it was actually the work of the Prime Minister's office to provoke Trump through the Wall Street Journal. But what do you see?
6: So I was listening to Amanda earlier, and I actually sent her a text message then said, bang on. I feel like this piece should have been, because it was obviously, you know, sourced with sources very close to the Prime Minister's office, if not he himself. It should have been, you know, positioned in the Wall Street Journal after we got what we wanted through the CUSMA deals. I think that things like this show a disrespect to the negotiating process. And I know that their side doesn't respect it, but our side has to, because we're not the superpower. You know, I think what 77%, if not more, of our goods go to the U.S. They're going to get ticked off. And why are we poking them in the eye in the middle of our negotiations in a time when it's like really heightened sensitivities? And I always kind of go back to the idea that I think decision makers in Ottawa forget that while they're in a pissing match with Washington, the rest of the country isn't really in a pissing match with their U.S. counterparts. I have cousins and family and siblings in the States. We get along, right? I have business colleagues in the States. We get along. Businesses to businesses. There's so many touch points between Canada and the U.S. It's not just government to government. And when governments don't realize and respect that you can go to look towards Europe, but we're not going to change geography. We're not going to change hundreds of years of relationships or our like wildly integrated economy. Also, I think, you know, looking or teasing out that we're going to join the European Union is stupid, because I think that there's more that we have in common with our neighbors to the south than we do with our neighbors across the pond.
0: Okay. And Fareez, your book report on your assigned reading.
3: Yeah, maybe I'll start by just sort of picking up on something Larissa said. You know, I think provincial governments of all stripes have also had their challenges dealing with the U.S. administration, and there is utility to getting out there and showing what your respective government's position is on an issue and the work you're doing to try to advance your priorities. I read this and I think the PM is the right guy for the right moment, and I don't think that there's another current political leader in Canada right now with an equivalent Rolodex or credibility on the international stage. I also think

0: showers into this afternoon, but we've got a mix of sun and cloud right now. It's 24, feeling like 31, the forecast after the news. Gas prices are on their way up and set to climb more than 10 cents by next week. Two elderly women are in hospital after a fire at a seniors' building in North York, and a Canadian pop star is set to hit the stage for the World Cup halftime show. Details on these and other stories coming up, but first, News Talk 1010 Time Saver Traffic.
1: Westbound 401 ram to the Don Valley Parkway. There is still a collision just over the 401 blocking two left lanes. So it is affecting the drive westbound 401 from Markham Road right through the Don Valley Parkway. Also southbound on the 404 heavy from Finch through the 401. Some volume making your way down towards Bloor and then again down towards the Richmond exit. A bit of an issue eastbound 401 collectors at Port Union. There's a stall, the right lane blocked off. If anything, just a bit of a visual distraction. 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Time saver traffic. I'm Tully Cohen. 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
0: Well, your cost to fill up is going up again, all because of the renewed war between the U.S. and Iran. Prices are set to rise 5 cents at midnight to $1.69.9 a liter. President of Canadians for Affordable Energy, Dan McTagg, told More in the Morning where he sees prices heading from there.
2: By Saturday, John, another 2 cent increase and likely a 2 to 3 cent increase on Sunday, meaning that likely by the week's end and right until next Wednesday, the net increase will be 10 cents a liter. And that's just the beginning. We're only in the first or second inning of this game of back and forth in terms of price.
0: Well, the price hikes come as the U.S. carried out a second night of airstrikes in Iran, saying that some 90 military targets were hit. ABC's Mary Bruce is following the latest developments on the conflict in the Middle East.
3: The president in Turkey at the NATO summit saying he was done talking to Iran.
4: I think it's over. I don't want to deal with them anymore.
3: But last night on Air Force One, returning from the summit, the president claiming that the Iranians called him, wanting to make a deal. The president now back in Washington, where it is unclear exactly where negotiations stand. But what is clear is that this war that the president said would last 4 weeks is now in its fifth month.
0: U.S. officials say a barrage of counterattacks by Iran last night on its military targets were all intercepted. To news here at home this morning, two elderly women have been rushed to hospital with serious injuries after a fire overnight at a Toronto community housing building for seniors in North York. CB24's Courtney Heels is at the scene in the Victoria Park and O'Connor area.
5: This fire broke out just before 2 o'clock this morning. There were two elderly women rushed to hospital with serious injuries. We're hearing smoke inhalation. And I spoke with one man who said it was actually his mother, who's 91 years old, one of the two women taken to hospital to get some medical treatment. Others outside talking about how difficult it was to see and to breathe when this fire started.
6: The alarm wake me up and I called my daughter quickly.
5: We heard from quite a few people who say they did go out on the balcony just to try and get some fresh air to wave for help.
0: Fire officials say anyone living on the ninth floor where the fire originated will be out of their homes for at least a week. This morning's fire comes just 2 weeks after a fatal fire at the same building. A 37-year-old Toronto man with stage 4 melanoma is searching for answers after his application for funding under Ontario's health plan for therapy in the U.S. was denied. Tumor-infiltrating lymphocyte therapy has been approved by Health Canada, but Ontario hasn't yet decided whether to publicly fund it. Alex Schved says the brief explanation he's received doesn't fit with the rules of the out-of-country funding program. He says he may not have time to wait and is urging more transparency from officials. We'll hear more in Alex's story as he's set to join us here on More in the Morning just after 9:30. And Canadian pop star Justin Bieber is set to perform at the first ever World Cup halftime show. His 11-minute performance will be a part of a show that features Madonna, Shakira, and BTS. FIFA says the performance is expected to have a couple of billion people tuned in. The World Cup final is scheduled for July 19th at MetLife Stadium in New Jersey. You can tap into breaking news anywhere. 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Our high today, 28 degrees with a humidex of 37. The low tonight down to 20. There's a chance of showers tonight and a continued chance of showers tomorrow as well. For your Friday, we're again up to a high of 28 with a humidex of 34. A nice weekend for us in store, though, with sunshine for Saturday and Sunday and highs in the high 20s.

0: Right now it's 26 degrees, feeling like 33. I'm Stuart McGinn. Our next update at 10 o'clock on News Talk 1010.
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0: having passed away at the age. Oh, I said Taylor. Tyler. Proving once again I can get anybody's name wrong. Passing away at the age of 75. That is one hell of a great rasp, isn't it?
1: With love to share. When you find he doesn't care for you.
0: So, listen, welcome to the 9 o'clock hour, which has been kind of turned upside down because now the energy minister's office is pitching that he'll do the show tomorrow.
2: I think I needed to read past the email that says, how's 9:05, where it said dot, dot, dot Friday. I think that's my fault.
0: Oh.
2: I'm not going to throw the minister under
0: the
2: bus.
0: All right, so the minister and his office are not screwing us blind.
2: No, they are not screwing us. I looked at they sent me, literally took a picture of his phone showing the reply and said Friday. I'm like, oh, I guess I didn't read to the end of the period.
0: Right. Well, clearly his office is not listening to the show this morning, mind you, because I've been promoing this appearance for a good long time.
3: Now, that's a great tease, though. Hey, tune in tomorrow.
0: Yeah, tune in tomorrow, because there are a lot of really interesting files to talk about with the energy minister. And Stephen Lecce is one of the people who's always included on the short list of who might succeed Doug Ford, because he has established himself as a guy who can stick handle some pretty complicated files. I'm sure even he got tired of running the education department because that was fraught with all kinds of negotiations, which we're entering into again, incidentally. Then there have been all of these uproars in education about the curriculum. And of course, Paul Calandra now is handling that file. I also think Paul Calandra is pretty good at stick handling, actually. Anyway, on the energy file, stuff to talk about, which we'll get to apparently tomorrow, Friday, sweet, sweet Friday, which incidentally, if I can disclose, this is the time of year where Robert Turner always starts mocking me. Because I'm already putting myself on a beach somewhere, drinking a gin and tonic, because I'm going for my summer vacation. And this year, just so you know, I'm actually going to be gone for 4 consecutive weeks, which is the longest vacation I've ever taken since I started in this business in 1987. But you get to a certain age. And you kind of just want that stuff. Also, I mean, I was talking with management and I said, you know, in Quebec, the people on radio, the morning show hosts, take the whole summer off. They leave on the 24th of June. They don't come back until Labor Day. And they bring in celebrities to replace them. And it's actually really cool. It's a great shakeup. And it's an opportunity for celebrities who wouldn't want to do a radio show full time every day for years to drop into the saddle and have a good time for the summer. It's absolutely fantastic. But that just is not a custom in this particular market until I said, you know what? I don't want the whole summer off, but I really would like a nice meaty vacation. Because to quote Danny Glover from a series of movies. I'm getting too old for this stuff. Okay, enough of that. And of course, all that on the day where, if you were here for the end of the show yesterday, I was talking with Jerry Agar, because I've always been, I think, you know, it's important to share the challenges that you have in your life, because they probably match the challenges that some of the listeners have. And something I learned from one of the people I've modeled my career on, Terry DeMonte, who was an FM host in Montreal, and actually multiple markets, he always said, if your day's not going well, if there's something crap in your life, then it's better to share than to pretend it's not the case or it's not true. And I believe in that because I know, you know, there are people who host radio shows who are sometimes not disclosing some pretty horrible things that are happening in their lives. And the audience, the listeners, you listening, you'll get it. You'll understand. It's part of a second carrier current, I think, where people intuitively know. So anyway, in my case, it's today I get my hearing aid. So how much fun is that? But I've been very, very surprised ever since I started talking about my hearing issues on the radio at some of the people I've heard from. And one of them was Rick Mercer was in studio. And he said, how you doing? I said, well, you know, I'm kind of crap. I'm having hearing issues. And he turned his head. And Rick Mercer, who is 4 years younger than me, wears hearing aids. Mind you, one of the experiences he had, hearing aids these days have Bluetooth on them. So, for example, if when I was beta testing some hearing aids last month, I didn't like them, but they had Bluetooth capability. And so my phone would ring, and if I answered it, it would go directly to the hearing aids. And Rick Mercer has the same thing going, except when he was home in Newfoundland and St. John's, he rigged his parents' doorbell door camera, to call him because he wanted to be able to see what was going on at their house and if somebody was, you know, who was at the front door, who shouldn't be at the front door. But he forgot to turn that off, and he was doing a show. He was live on stage in a concert when somebody rang the front door at his parents' house, and it started to go directly to his hearing aids. Anyway, so we'll get to the energy minister tomorrow. But as mentioned, the files I want to address with him include the pipeline that Doug Ford wants to build, which would go from Alberta to Sarnia, which sounds like a compelling idea. But no small number of people, including Robert Benzie and Andrew Coyne, and I think Martin Reg Cohen, are saying, yeah, right, that'll never happen. So it's kind of a cool thing to be able to announce something dramatic and never get to it. And then there's also the energy centers. And Daniel Smith, Premier of Alberta, announced yesterday that Meta, parent company of Facebook, amongst other companies, is going to invest $13 billion on an AI data center in Alberta.
4: I'm happy to announce that Meta has announced plans to build its first Canadian data center in Alberta, representing an investment of more than $13 billion in our province.
0: Now, the issue, as we have learned, you know, I'm not going to pretend to be an authority on this. I only learned this like a month ago. The data centers are the new nuclear reactors, that people don't like them. That in Hamilton, for example, city council voted against a data center, and they are energy pigs. They use up water. There was one case of a data center where the water was actually contaminated. Pavan Brach assures us that that's not necessarily having to be the case with every data center. People complain about the noise. Although, when Joe Cristiano reached out to a sound expert that we often deal with, and said, what's this business with the noise? And he said, it's absolutely, you know, it can be mitigated and it's not that big a deal. This is just NIMBY people. But data centers are very, very controversial and yet incredibly necessary. And somebody texted me when we were talking about data centers earlier this morning and said, I should be able to opt out of using AI and then I could get a discount on my internet service. And as Carmi Levy has pointed out, you only think you're not using AI because in all likelihood, a simple Google search is using AI. And then don't even get me started about all the videos that are being produced to the point where I don't know what to believe anymore. I'll see a video of something and it's like, did you see how they pushed an old lady down the stairs? And you look at it and think, I don't know if that's real. 9:15. Let's get to News Talk 1010 Time Saver Traffic.
5: 401 eastbound out by James Snow Parkway had some ducks off to the left shoulder. A couple of police there as well trying to get them into boxes. And at one point, all lanes were blocked off. At this point, it doesn't appear that all lanes are blocked, but certainly a backup. And just be careful. 401 east heading out towards James Snow. Westbound 401 collectors at Kennedy. We now have problems taking out the center lane and westbound 401 ramp to the Don Valley Parkway. Two left lanes are blocked. Think you'd know what to do if strangers took over your homes? see the shocking true stories on squatters only on A&E. Don't miss the drama. I'm Tully Cohen. Your next update at 9:30 on News Talk 1010 Toronto.
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0: Really fun piece today, and I think it's in the Star. I'm actually not sure what the source of this one is, because I always cut and paste everything when I get ready for the show. But it's about something we talked about on the show a couple of weeks ago, and that is the fact that so many of Canada's best soccer players come from Brampton. And not only, I mean, the bulk of the team, honestly. What's in the water in Brampton, asks this writer. That's the question executive director of the Brampton Soccer Club, Paula Phillips, has been asking herself since the 2026 FIFA World Cup began. On the men's team, 6 players were either born in or grew up in the greater Toronto area. And all of them played at the Brampton Soccer Club at some point in their youth, either recreationally or competitively. And, you know, this is what I was trying to get from Paula Phillips when we spoke on the show back in May, because I'm not sure what it is. You know, is it just because culturally the people who make up a portion of the population of Brampton are inclined to play soccer, so they get into it at a young age? Is it because there's one really amazing coach? Is it because there's just a band of very, very committed people within the community who have nurtured soccer? Nick, throw in number 35. What makes Brampton a soccer incubator, I asked?
1: It's a lot of things. It's commitment from a lot of the players that have come. They've all started at a very young age, because we start the active start program at the age of under four. So they could be 3 or 4 years old. And we encourage, obviously, the parents to participate, because for the kids that young, it's, I just want to have fun. As they get older, it's the commitment of the coaching staff and the training staff and stuff. You know what? Because they're there because they want to be. It's not because they're getting paid. It's not because, you know, they're there and they come out and they commit themselves to the training. They take the time to take all the additional courses and that are required by Ontario Soccer and Canada Soccer. And then they transfer that onto the pitch. So the team actually becomes part of your family. So, you follow the players.
0: And part of the formula could be the sort of Field of Dreams. If you build it, they will come. Patrick Brown in 2020 revitalized the soccer center. And then Brown in this account also says his kids are going nuts for soccer themselves. Our fields are already jam-packed, he says. I'm sure every parent has the same question from their kids right now. Everybody wants to be the next Kyle Lauren and the next Atiba Hutchison. So we've been talking a great deal this morning, and I guess, you know, either it's wearying because you can't bring yourself to go and read it, and believe me, it's dense and long. I don't know. It's probably like 5,000 words. It's a feature in the Wall Street Journal that talks a great deal about Mark Carney and his turn away from the U.S. and turn toward Europe. And it really puts a fine point on how much of a realignment Canada is going through. And frankly, the jeopardy of that bet that the Prime Minister is placing on our behalf. And so we thought, okay, there's all kinds of thinkers we could turn to for their perspective on this. And we settled on Peter MacKay, who's the former Foreign Affairs Minister. Good morning.
2: Good morning to you, John.
0: All right. So I have to assume you've probably have more than a passing familiarity with this particular feature. What do you make of it?
2: Well, there's a lot to unpack there, as you've already alluded to. There's a lot of different elements to this, but let's go back to something as basic as managing the relationship with our largest and most historic partner, the United States of America. And I think for context, we also have to recall that we've had ups and downs in the relationship. There's been times where presidents have even physically grabbed prime ministers in the Oval Office. But let's focus on something more positive. We've also seen enormous progress made on behalf of both countries when the relationship works. I think of Mulroney Reagan, Mulroney Bush, Chrétien, Clinton. We've been able to put both countries on a solid footing, both economically, from a security standpoint. And so that's easier said than done. But one has to, you know, deal with the cards you've been dealt, as the saying goes. And unfortunately, because of our economic standing, because of what I will call mismanagement of the last decade or more, our cards are somewhat limited.
0: The feature that I'm talking about in the Wall Street Journal opens with a description of Donald Trump talking with Justin Trudeau and threatening to tear up a 1908 agreement that actually establishes our border. And he said, I'm going to tear it up. I'm going to take you over. And that is seen as sort of this definitive moment where Canada had to say, well, screw this noise. We need a new deal. But I'm curious about your take on where the prime minister is headed. The allegory I have used is this is kind of like, you know, the end of a marriage. And then you got to find a new house and maybe a new relationship.
2: Yeah, the problem is, and I'd go further and say it's an abusive relationship. But we can't leave. We can't pick up and get a new house. We're joined geographically with the United States, and we're joined through institutions, through our economies, through so much more. And so, I come back to this managing of the relationship. Yes, the United States and the president specifically are to blame for much of the discord right now. But let's also take a little bit of accountability and responsibility. The Davos speech and the famous line, we're at the table or on the menu. Well, we're both. We're at the table. And other countries are also on the menu. And some of those countries have fared better than we have. And this may not go over well with some, what I'm about to say, but my goodness, we have to take some responsibility too. The reciprocal tariffs, which we quickly tore up. The digital tax, we backed away from that. We went off and signed an MOU of some sort with China saying they're our new strategic allies. We've talked a little bit behind the president's back at international meetings, and we know how that's received by this notorious narcissist. So come down to the bottom line, where has this left us? The July deadline has come and passed. I recall, and I stand to be corrected, Prime Minister Carney's single and most important promise, both before and after the election, was he was going to get a deal. He was going to secure the Canada-US-Mexico Free Trade Agreement. He's a business guy. He's good in crisis. He was going to get us back on solid footing. That has not happened. And yet people are saying, well, it's Donald Trump. Nobody could have got a deal. Well, we've seen Donald Trump before. In fact, we had 4 years of Donald Trump. So that shouldn't have come completely as a surprise. And secondly, other countries have been able to get some sort of a deal, at least that was tolerable. Ask people in the steel, aluminum, auto sector, the lumber sector, they're suffering. And while the prime minister, I give him his due, he's working hard to diversify our trade relationships. We are, you know, when the Harper government left office in 2015, not only did we sign 51 agreements around the world, signed agreements, but we had a balanced budget. And therein lies much of the problem, much of the loss of leverage with the United States. Using the card analogy again, they have more cards than we do. They're the world's biggest energy exporter. Their economy, in spite of some of the challenges, and they are very real challenges, including the conflict with Iran, the ongoing fallout from what is an illegal invasion of Ukraine by Russia. But our economy is not performing well compared to the United States. And so getting back to how do we solidify this free trade agreement, it's not by poking the president in the eye. Making statements when he's not even in the room, whispering behind his back. Articles like this point out quite clearly that we've been trying to rally middle powers. Well, how's that working out for us? By the way, there's already a forum to do that. It's called the European Union. It's called NATO. Canada is not going to stand up a new middle powers initiative. That is fanciful. It's not going to happen.
0: Thank you for this fascinating conversation. And as I like to say, part of a longer conversation, but good to have you this morning.
2: My pleasure. Thank you.
0: That is former Foreign Affairs Minister Peter MacKay. Coming up after we check on traffic and take a short break, it's not going to be an easy story to tell, but I'm very happy that he's come here to tell it. Alex Sved is a Toronto resident. He is fighting cancer. There is a new treatment for it. It's approved by Health Canada, but Medicare won't pay for it. It's 9:30. Let's get to News Talk 1010 Time Saver Traffic.
3: Westbound 401 in the collectors just by Brimley. We've got a collision. Two right lanes are now blocked off. Also problems. Westbound 401 collectors approaching Warden. The center lane is out, so still very slow going from just past Markham Road. Westbound 401 ramp to the Don Valley Parkway. Problems finally clear. It's still heavy south 404 on and off Finch right through towards Bloor. As for the eastbound 401, some volume past the 403 out through the 400. News Talk 1010 weather today going up to 20. 38 degrees. It will feel more like 37 once you factor in humidity, a chance of showers, as well as a thunder shower. So very muggy today. Right now, 26, feeling like 33. 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I'm Tully Cohen. 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
0: A Toronto father and husband is battling cancer, and there is a treatment that has been created in the United States that is actually authorized in Canada. It takes forever to get something approved in Canada, but now there's the roadblock that the public program won't pay for it. Alex Sved joins us right now. It's nice to meet you. Good morning.
39: Good morning. Nice to meet you as well.
0: You know what? In circumstances and stories like this, before we get to the cancer and the health challenge, I like to ask a person, because you're not defined by your illness. Tell us a bit about you.
39: I'm 37 years old. I'm a husband. I'm a father to two beautiful young girls. One is almost 2 years old. One just turned 3 months. We live in Etobicoke and just want to have a normal, everyday life. Before this, I used to be quite active. I would lift weights. I would eat very healthy. And after a few recent developments with the cancer, things have changed a bit, but still trying to live a normal, regular life while battling this.
0: Okay, so now let's talk about the cancer. When did this start? How did it start?
39: It started in 2020. Initially, it was a mole that was found on my abdomen. It was removed in the fall of 2020 and then came back about 3 years later in my lymph nodes. I had some drugs that I was taking, immunotherapy, surgery, and despite that, it still came back again in 2024. And by that time, it had spread across all my bones. And I've gone through several more treatments and therapies and radiation since then. And here we are today, where it's still in my bones and it's now in my lungs. And I'm out of the standard of care options in Ontario.
0: Okay, so let's talk about the options that would be available in the United States. Tell us about this. It's called a personalized cell treatment.
39: Yeah, and I should note, it's not just in the U.S. We can get into that later. It's available in other areas of the world as well, and in some parts at a significant discount to what's in the U.S. But yes, it is a personalized therapy where a surgeon will extract your tumor cells, regardless of where they are, whether it's in your lungs, in your liver, and in your soft tissue. They'll send that to a special lab. That lab will extract your lymphocytes or your immune cells from that tumor that have already invaded the tumor. They will multiply those cells by billions and billions, and then they'll put that into a bag, send it back to you. And then a hospital will re-inject those billions and billions of cells back into your body with the hope that these cells who have previously invaded one of your tumors have now been multiplied by the billions, will invade whatever tumors are left in your body and help fight off the remaining cancer. And it's a very involved process. Once you get those billions of cells back to the hospital, you need to spend about 5 days in chemotherapy. Then the cells are put back into you, and then you spend another week or so in the hospital being monitored, having all sorts of other drugs administered to you. So long process, arduous process, but certainly worth it if you look at some of the statistics around survival, around benefits.
0: Well, that's something I was going to ask you, actually. What kind of a track record does it have where it's been used?
39: Yeah, it's still a relatively newly approved, at least in Canada and the U.S., type of procedure. It has been studied and has been around for a couple of decades in the U.S., in places like Israel and other areas. So the process is well-known. It's well-researched. In terms of statistics, it varies depending on which stage of your melanoma you get this treatment. But even at my stage, at stage four, something like half of patients either have a response or have their tumors don't expand, which for us is a win. And then for a subset of patients, could be anywhere from 15% to 20%. You get significant responses and in some cases remission. So a portion of patients who have no other options get remission and potentially very long-term remission, or at the very least, a big chunk of patients get a meaningful extension of their life, which buys you time for another therapy to come out or other clinical trials to be available.
0: And this has, if I understand it correctly, been approved by Health Canada. They authorize this as a treatment. However, it's not available in Canada?
39: Yeah, it's a very long process to get these things approved and then actually administered. So Health Canada does their initial review, which they did in August 2025, allowing the product to be, I believe, marketed in Canada. Now it's got to go through the CDA-AMC process, which reviews the costs, reviews risks and benefits, and then provides a recommendation to all the provinces around whether it should be funded, and if so, at what cost. Then after that process is done, all the provinces get together, negotiate, and then individually negotiate a price with the manufacturer, and then I think individually decide whether they will offer this therapy to patients inside their province. So right now we're in that step two, which a decision is potentially going to be made in November of this year. Then after that, the negotiations start, and those could take another year, maybe two, and maybe they break down and nothing ever happens. So it's has been a long wait. It will be a long wait, and the outcome is unknown at this point.
0: Well, and I don't want to be harsh, but to put a fine point on things, you don't have that kind of time.
39: Yeah, exactly. And my view is that this is exactly what the out-of-country program, which I applied for, is for. When you meet all sorts of pretty strict criteria for the out-of-country program, but the drug or procedure is not available here, the province can fund you to go out of the country because they haven't decided how to fund this yet here. So that is supposed to be a way for you to get timely, urgent treatment when you know the government and the process takes too long, which it does in our country. It takes 3 years, I think, on average to get something approved. And we're already behind on so many different therapies and different treatments for all sorts of cancers and other diseases.
0: Well, and let me ask you, how common a patient are you? And by that I mean, you know, if they were to fast track you and say, fine, we'll get him treated in the U.S., could somebody argue, yeah, but then there's going to be hundreds of other people we have to pay for?
39: I don't believe this is a hundreds of people type of situation, because there's so many things have to be true. One is you would have to be stage four melanoma patient. Two, you would have to have exhausted all of your other options. Three, you'd have to be medically fit to undergo this intense TIL therapy, which not everybody is. You know, if your liver or kidney are not functioning well, you won't be a candidate. If you can't safely extract these tumors, you won't be a candidate. If you have brain tumors that are active or growing, you can't be a candidate, because this therapy could cause bleeds of those tumors, and that won't end too well. So there's a lot of criteria that you have to meet, and you also have to wait for several weeks as these drugs are being manufactured for you in this special lab. So there's a lot of criteria that needs to be met there. So this is not, you know, thousands or many hundreds of patients. It's probably dozens of patients, but those are dozens of patients who have no other option. And this would be an extremely valuable drug for them.
0: It seems almost Kafkaesque, though, to imagine a bunch of accountants and bureaucrats are making choices or failing to make choices that are, for you, life and death.
39: Yeah, and I think if you look at perhaps the expertise or the background of some of the folks that make the decision, there's limited, I think, medical background, oncology background. So I don't know if they fully appreciate the context, if they fully appreciate the urgency. So yeah, it is frustrating. And I think the most frustrating part is just not being able to get any kind of answers, having no ability to contact anybody and speak person to person, and just receive responses that look like they were written by a lawyer And it's the same response over and over and over again, as if there's a central repository of copy and paste answers that they can take from.
0: Well, I hope that we're helping you to up the pressure today, and I wish you well. Thank you for telling your story.
39: Thank you very much for having me on.
0: Alex Shved is a man fighting cancer who, as you have heard, there is a treatment available. He could get it in the States. It would cost money, but the bureaucrats are failing to approve it at the moment. And, you know, that creates the scenario where maybe, you know, in the timeline he described, months or even years from now, everything's on track to provide him with the treatment that he needs right now. It's time for News Talk 1010 Time Saver Traffic.
3: Well, we've got problems as well as rain through the city. So first off, on the 401 westbound in the Collectors by Brimley, it actually looks like that stall cleared out of the way. And West 401 Collectors at Kennedy, left lane blocked off, still very slow going from Nielsen. It is raining through the city, so of course that is slowing things down once again. Also a stalled vehicle westbound 401 just by Dixon Martin Grove, more so approaching the 427 south. The right lane is out with a stall. The John Valley Parkway southbound, still some volume down towards Blue. Worth noting, up in Kawartha Lakes, there's a closure of Highway 35 right through Fleetwood Road. That is because of a serious collision. That is going to be shut down for the next little while. So if you plan on heading up in that direction, that is certainly worth noting. 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

0: Jerry Agar is here getting ready for the Jerry Agar show. You and I were just talking about what I disclosed on the air earlier on the show, which is that I am actually taking a month off.
1: You're on sabbatical is basically what's happening.
0: Basically, because I have, aside from, I took a break for mental health reasons several years ago.
1: Yeah, how long was that, by the way?
0: 1 month.
1: Okay, because I remember saying to somebody, is he coming back?
0: Although, as the boss pointed out, I was off for 2 weeks before they declared that this seems to be a crisis.
1: Okay.
0: And that was when John Tory called me and said, listen, I hear what's going on. You should take a month off. And I thought, that sounds like a good idea.
1: Mm-hmm. And easy for him to say. He wasn't paying you.
0: Yeah, I know. And so I did take a month off after the 2 weeks, and I fixed my wagon, and here I am.
1: All right.
0: I came back. But, okay. Yeah, this was sort of part of a deal where I said, you know what, I'm getting older, and I really would like to have 4 weeks off. And the structure of it is going to be fantastic.
1: Okay.
0: Because I have a week off in Toronto.
1: Okay.
0: And we're just going to cool it here, and I'll be able to pack my bags and everything. And then it's 3 weeks at our traditional summer vacation place in Cape Cod.
1: But you usually go there for 2 weeks.
0: Exactly. We're going for three this time.
1: All right.
0: Yeah. And I sometimes feel a little guilty about that, actually, because I like what I call working vacations, like where you go to some ancient capital and you go to all the museums and,
1: How's that a working vacation?
0: Well, because a lot of people's idea of a vacation is lying back on the beach.
1: Oh, okay.
0: And I don't do that in the wintertime. I can't stand beach resorts.
1: No?
0: Just ain't my thing.
1: You don't like the all-inclusive where you probably gain 12 pounds while you're on vacation?
0: No, the last time I got dysentery. But anyway, that was Bonnie Tyler, incidentally.
1: Yeah. Right.
0: Of course, she's passed away at the age of 75. She's one of those interesting figures, isn't she? Because, you know, famous, some incredible hits, but not really sort of in the top tier that you would expect to see her at, Farm Aid or something.
1: No, and yet what she did accomplish was unbelievable. And coming up, I think, at 10:35, I'm talking to Eric Alper.
0: Oh, good.
1: Music journalist and PR guy. And we're actually going to talk about what she did accomplish. I mean, you're right. She's not on everybody's mind as soon as you mention a superstar, but she had three songs that just are enduring. They're incredible.
0: Well, that's just it. That's all you need. You and I were talking about this recently, and I felt like I was slagging our friend, my neighbor. It's one of those moments.
1: Andy Kim. Yeah.
0: And I mean, Andy Kim has a great catalog, but
1: yeah, he does, and under different names.
0: But he's got like three songs that are required playing at any of his concerts and are licensed on an annual basis, apparently.
1: Yeah.
0: Turning up on television shows and stuff like that. But I mean, it's not Paul McCartney.
1: No, exactly. But Paul McCartney, someone in that level, Elton John, that's a rarity, really. You know, you can run out of names pretty quickly if you start to try and put a list like that together.
0: Yeah. I was watching Mick Jagger up on one of the monitors. He did an interview with E! Talk. And can you believe, I mean, this is a band that has been together longer than I've been alive.
1: He said once, like during their very early days, that somebody asked him how long it would last, and he said, well, it seems kind of stupid to be doing this after 30.
0: Yeah.
1: Have you ever seen the video that he made? It's very funny. He's sitting on a sofa, and Charlie Watts, the drummer, is there just kind of watching with bemusement, and it's Mick Jagger talking to an assistant about something that they want to do, and he says, well, where's Ricky? Or somebody like that. Well, Ricky's in London. Well, what's he doing there? Well, he went to the Monty Python concert.
0: Oh, yeah.
1: He goes, Mick Jagger goes, what do you mean? Monty Python has a concert? And he said, yeah. Who wants to see a bunch of wrinkly old men reliving the 60s?
0: Speaking of Monty Python, I had the crew pull a clip this morning because I'm sure if you've been paying attention to everything coming out of NATO, it's very evident that people have been fawning over Donald Trump. And I guess that's because they've decided that Donald Trump is sort of like an ill-tempered monarch.
1: Are they fawning over him or sucking up to him?
0: Well, fawning over and sucking up. And,
1: okay.
0: But it reminded me of a Monty Python sketch where people keep saying horrible things about the king. And then everyone goes, what? And then they come up with an explanation as to why it's a compliment.
2: Your Highness, you're also like a stream of bat spits.
3: What?
4: I merely meant, Your Majesty, that you shine out like a shaft of gold when all around is dark.
1: Oh. Those guys were brilliant.
0: They were, to the point where, I mean, I grew up on that stuff, and I always remember it was, I think it's 6:30 on Saturday night on the CBC would be Monty Python. And Saturday night in our house was hamburger night because my mother was extremely starchy, but she would relent and allow us to eat something junky once in a while.
1: All right.
0: But I was convinced that for something to be funny, it had to have a British accent.
1: That was
0: how persuasive that show was.
1: But for North Americans, though, that added to the humor. There's no doubt about that.
0: Oh, absolutely.
1: Yeah.
0: But when you consider how much of the content of Monty Python, I mean, it was very, very subversive for British culture. They were undermining government authority. They were undermining the elites. It was, and all of that stuff doesn't really, you know, for Canadians, didn't mean a lot.
1: Surface level, it seemed kind of silly, like the Three Stooges, right? But you're right. When you really paid attention to it, there was a lot more going on. Some of it was just silly.
0: Yeah.
1: Like the fish slapping scene or, you know, something like that. And I'm a lumberjack and I'm okay.
0: Yeah.
1: You know, a few of those things. But some of it, you're right, was very subversive, taking on the establishment, taking on the upper class twits.
0: Indeed.
1: Was one of their terms.
0: I've got one last fun bit of audio for you, actually.
1: Okay.
0: This is a call to in Peel region. They've come out with some of the most outrageous calls to 911, including a guy who didn't like his hotel room.
5: You rented a room, and I say it's really, really bad.
6: What do you mean it's really bad?
5: It's horrible. There's no ventilation. There's like on the wall.
6: Sorry, you're calling 911 to complain about the hotel room you've got?
5: The reason why I'm calling is they're not refunding our money.
6: This is not appropriate to call 911 or the police at all.
0: It's outrageous.
1: What's wrong with people?
0: Somebody else called because the television wasn't working and there was an important game they wanted to watch.
1: So should those people be fined?
0: Possibly.
1: My answer is yes.
0: Yeah. I mean, you know, somebody who calls 911 to ask for cigarettes is probably either altered or psychotic. I don't know.
1: Okay, but that guy calling from the hotel room didn't sound like he was altered or psychotic. He sounded like he was just stupid.
0: Yeah.
1: And I think maybe fining a few people and publicly making that known, and we'd be happy to do that, would maybe slow some of this.
0: During the meantime, as they said on Monty Python, they are releasing these so that at the very least the public will get an idea of just how stupid everybody is.
1: Yeah, I know. People call when my pizza's late.
0: Yeah.
1: Yeah, well, we'll send an ambulance.
0: What's going on your show?
1: Okay, I wish Merritt Stiles, leader of the Ontario NDP, was a more effective opposition leader. I'll back that statement. In fact, I'm going to play a clip from Pavan Brach, something he said on your show earlier today about the NDP.
0: And it's kind of like Brian Lilly's column yesterday, which I have to go back and read, that said, does Pierre Poilievre even want to be the prime minister?
1: Okay, but he's more effective than she is. That's part of the point I'm going to be making here.
0: Although that outfit at the Calgary Stampede.
1: I know, but anybody with Olivia Chow as a mayor is in no position to complain about outfits.
0: All right, we've run out the clock. Literally, it's 10 o'clock. Total eclipse of the heart.
7: 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Love Island, USA. The reality since

0: seen as a major step back from a peace deal between the U.S. and Iran. Mark Carney is in Saudi Arabia today, the first time for a Canadian prime minister in 26 years. And Blue Jays pitcher Dylan Cease flirts with history, coming just three outs shy of a no-hitter. Details on these and other stories coming up, but first, News Talk 1010 Time Saver Traffic.
1: Finding rain across the top of the city, so of course it's slowing things down. Eastbound on the 401 heading from south of Pearson right through the 400. Eastbound 401 in the collectors just by Port Union. Stalled tanker in the right lane, no impact on the drive. 401 westbound still heavy out of Scarborough and towards the middle of the city. The DVP, the Gardner, just getting through your leftover volume, and of course some rain, which is slowing things down. 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Time saver traffic on Tully Cohen. 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
0: Well, after what's been weeks of little movement on gas prices, the latest developments on the war in Iran are once again sending prices higher. Gas prices are set to go up by 5 cents tomorrow and are likely to keep on climbing after that. So the message from President of Canadians for Affordable Energy, Dan McTagg, is today is your best day to fill up for a little while.
2: I wouldn't wait till after midnight tonight. It's going up 5 cents for gasoline tomorrow, 13 for diesel, and this could be the beginning of a gradual or a slow increases every single day over the next couple of weeks.
0: McTagg says prices are already forecasted to climb another 2 cents Sunday and 2 to 3 cents more on Saturday, rather, and 2 to 3 cents more on Sunday. How high prices could climb this time remains unclear. Back in May, we topped out at just under $2 per liter. Meantime, ABC's Mary Bruce has some of the latest information from U.S. officials on what was a second night of airstrikes carried out in Iran.
3: A new round of U.S. attacks on Iran, larger in scope than those the night before, according to a U.S. official, striking at least 90 military targets in response to Iran's attack on commercial ships in the Strait of Hormuz. Iran immediately retaliating, targeting American bases in Kuwait, Bahrain, and Qatar. All of those missiles and drones said to be intercepted.
0: U.S. President Donald Trump warned on social media things will get much worse if Iran continues attacking shipping in the region. Staying with headlines from the Middle East, Prime Minister Mark Carney is in Saudi Arabia today to meet with Crown Prince Mohammed bin Salman. It's the first visit to the kingdom by a Canadian prime minister in 26 years. Reporters who travel with the PM won't be allowed to watch as the two leaders meet, but Carney is set to speak to the media following a signing ceremony at what's been billed as a Saudi Arabia-Canadian investment forum. And in sports, the Blue Jays were three outs away from the franchise's first no-hitter in 36 years yesterday. Starting pitcher Dylan Cease didn't allow a hit until the ninth inning in San Francisco. John Schneider was asked what impressed him and his thought process in letting his ace give the no-hitter a shot, having thrown 118 pitches.
4: I mean, everything. It's like why you signed the guy. Every tool was on display. I'm a fan of baseball. You know what I mean? I think if a guy has a chance to throw a no-hitter, I think you let him do it.
0: As for Cease, while showing some disappointment after the game, he had this question for a Sportsnet reporter.
5: How many strikeouts did I have?
0: He had 11, one below his season high of 12 set back in April. You can tap into breaking news anywhere. Keep in touch by downloading the CTV News app. News Talk 1010 weather, a chance of showers and thunderstorms into this afternoon as we've seen some storms roll across the GTA over the last half hour. The high today, 28 degrees with a humidex of 37, a low down to 20 tonight. Tomorrow, we're back up to 28 with clouds and another continued chance of showers. Right now, it's 24 degrees, feeling like 32. I'm Stuart McGinn. Our next update at 11 o'clock on News Talk 1010.

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1: I wish Merritt Stiles, leader of the Ontario NDP, was a more effective opposition leader. Any government needs effective opposition, I think, to do the best for the public. But it seems all she has is snark and whininess. I mean, she should be a talk show host. It's not just important to oppose. That's not enough. It's necessary to have good ideas the government is forced to confront. A lot of people don't like Pierre Poilievre.

0: But they will have to admit that the ruling Liberals under Mark Carney have had to adopt a number of conservative ideas. Has that happened in Ontario? I'll get back to those conservative policies in a moment. The investigation into the so-called Greenbelt scandal has now reached 1,000 days, and as reported in the Queen's Park Observer, NDP leader Merritt Stiles served up a cake on Wednesday to mark more than 1,000 days since the RCMP launched its investigation into the Greenbelt land swap. And Sabrina Nanji writes in the Queen's Park Observer, naturally, the puns wrote themselves. Merritt Stiles said, when it comes to corruption, Doug Ford takes the cake. No developer is going to benefit from this carve-up, she said as she sliced the dessert, complete with 1,000-shaped candles and frosting that read, Doug, happy 1,000th day under criminal investigation. Ford's response is that the issue isn't even on the public's radar anymore. It doesn't even show up in our polling, he said. I think he's right about that. Affordability is the dominant issue. What is Merritt Stiles' plan to improve on affordability? Now, look, I've often accused people who say Poilievre has no policy of being lazy people who've not bothered to go to the Conservative webpage to read their policies. Agree or disagree, there is policy there. So to be fair, this morning I went to the Ontario NDP webpage to find policy. Even I was shocked. There isn't any. Wait a minute. Don't jump to the conclusion that I simply disagree with their policies. I'm not kidding. There isn't any. Under the heading of Build Affordable Homes, there's nothing more than a statement that Stiles will make housing affordable. But there's no plan there as to how. And then it's followed by a screed against Doug Ford. There's no plan. Nothing. Nada. Zip. Under the heading of Protect Good Jobs, same thing. No plan. In fact, the NDP page is so lazy that under each policy button, this includes improving healthcare, 50% of the page is a generic statement. No policy. It just all basically says, trust me, I'm better. And then 50% of each page is a copy and paste of the anti-Ford screed, word for word. No single thing there that you and I could agree or disagree with. No plan. It's embarrassing. That's not leadership, nor is it effective opposition. Now, polling at this point, and I know there's no election, and there won't be for a while, but polling at this point shows that Ontario voters agree. 338Canada.com, an aggregator of polls, said that if the election were held today, the Conservatives would be returned, but with a minority, the Liberals would be the opposition, and the NDP would be returned to traditional sideline status. The NDP has had nearly a decade to solidify their fortunate second-place status into something that looks like leadership, and they have failed. They are letting the Liberals back up off the mat. Poilievre haters will hate this as well, but Poilievre actually gives a better example. Poilievre's main slogan during the election was Axe the Tax, referring to the consumer carbon tax. Immediately on election, that was what Carney did. A Toronto Sun editorial in 2025 detailed the following regarding Carney's adoption of Poilievre's policies. Killing the consumer carbon tax, abandoning an increase in the capital gains tax, postponing Trudeau's electric vehicle mandate, giving a tax break to the middle class, and reducing the size of public service are all Liberal policies that originated with Poilievre. So is Carney's openness to new oil and gas pipelines and eliminating or reducing the GST for first-time homebuyers. Before becoming Prime Minister, Carney publicly agreed with Poilievre that Trudeau's out-of-control immigration policies drove up the cost of housing and that huge deficits in debt caused by increasing the government's operating budget by an average of 9% annually weakened Canada's economy long before Donald Trump was elected U.S. president. An opposition party can't enact policy, but they can and they should push the government to do better. And Merritt Stiles has not done that. She comes off like Donald Trump when she goes around saying her opponent should be locked up. Is it fair to say she's blown an opportunity? With the Liberals down and almost out, she's had the chance to frame her party as a better option than the Liberals. Despite the flailing of the Liberal Party in Ontario, despite their inability to significantly recover electorally or to find a dynamic party-building leader, the NDP seems to be a placeholder. At no point have the voters of Ontario, in any significant number, seemed to see Merritt Stiles and the NDP as an option. This morning on a panel on Moore in the Morning, contributor Pavan Brach said this.
1: The NDP federally is a dead party, and I would say it's ironic that even provincially, despite the hard work of Merritt Stiles, they continue to pull well below the Liberals, who don't even have a leader in Ontario. So I think the only place that I see the NDP surviving and thriving, quite frankly, is municipally, with a number of mayors, such as the Toronto mayor, the Hamilton mayor, who do seem to dominate, but overall, the purpose, the role of the NDP during difficult, critical times that we're facing, they're failing to articulate any reason why during a crisis they should receive the votes. I mean, people fear them for taxation. They fear them for being focused very narrowly on certain kind of labor issues, et cetera, versus the bigger picture. And obviously at the federal level, Avi's got another problem too, which is that Justin Trudeau took the Liberal Party so far to the left of the NDP when he was in power that he really did a number on them. And now the Liberals are back to their traditional center with Prime Minister Carney. But, the damage is long lasting.
0: Is the NDP a dead party? No more useful than the Greens? Did Merritt Stiles already blow an opportunity? I think so. 416-872-1010 for calls and texts. 416-872-1010, toll free 877-518-5151. Somebody writes in, taking me to task here, why would a policy matter if she's in the minority? That comes out during an election. Otherwise, you have to constantly update it based on changing times. Oh, the horror of the work required. That's their job. It's fair enough to say, last year we were thinking this and this, but due to the following, we have retooled our position, and here's what we would do based on these conditions. Here's what we would do. She has no policy. I was shocked. I thought I'd go on there and see a few things at least. But there's nothing there. So it's not any wonder to me that Merritt Stiles spends her time just harping on Doug Ford. No, tell us why you would be better. This is a thing that gets aimed at Poilievre all the time. Tell us why you'd be better. So if you go to the Conservative webpage, they will tell you why they think they're better. I'm not asking you to agree with them. I'm saying they have ideas, and Carney liked so many of them, he took them. Now somebody else wrote in, it's not like other politicians couldn't think of these things. Trudeau couldn't. And that's why, for a period of time, until Carney came along, the Conservatives were in the lead. But then Carney came along, and smart politically, he said, well, we'll do this. And a lot of people who were going to vote kind of uneasily for Pierre Poilievre said, whoa, I don't have to then. That was smart campaigning by Mark Carney. That's done most of it, but that's what we're talking about during the election. Merritt Stiles has had almost a decade with the Liberal Party down and literally almost out, mockingly called the minivan party. And now the Liberals are set to probably be, if not the government, the opposition. And she still, after all these years, doesn't seem to get it. So how should it work in opposition? John Tory's going to join me coming up on News Talk 1010. It's 10:15, News Talk 1010 time, Saver Traffic.
2: Well, some pretty heavy rain has made its way right across the city and now in towards the Pickering area. So eastbound 401 in the collectors just by Port Union, there is a stalled tanker, the right lane blocked off, and of course that really heavy rain, so drive accordingly. Westbound 401 still heavy through the 412, some volume into Scarborough right in towards the middle of the city. On the eastbound side, it is slow south of Pearson towards the 400. Don Valley Parkway southbound, busy again over the 401 from Finch right down towards the Bloor stretch. East Gardner is still heavy into downtown. Also worth noting, Highway 35 is closed both ways through Fleetwood Road. That is because of a serious collision. OPP saying it's going to be a while before any of that reopens. News Talk 1010 weather. It's going to be a messy one today. We've got showers in the forecast like you see right now, certain parts of the city. Also a chance of a thunder shower as well. A high of 28, but will feel more like 37. Right now, 24, feeling like 32. You're the reason Sunnybrook targets tumors in real time and why a stroke is reversed in 10 minutes. Give today at yourthereason.ca. I'm Tali Cohen. Your next update at 10:30 on News Talk 1010 Toronto.
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0: This is Jerry Agar.
1: Thanks for being along. So I went on a rant here to open the show saying that I'm disappointed that Merritt Stiles has failed to be an effective opposition leader. In fact, if you go to her webpage, I said she has no policies. I'm not kidding. It's not that she has policy I disagree with. We don't have a policy from her to debate. Now, somebody is writing to me here saying, you're being disingenuous. She has policy there. Healthcare, housing, schools, jobs, the economy. Sure. Click on every one of those buttons. And then write to me and tell me which policy she has we're going to debate. Because in every one of them it is, Doug Ford bad, I'll be better. Well, you and I can't debate that. It's like housing is unaffordable. Here's what the NDP would do. A, B, C, D. These are the things we would do. Then we'd have a policy to debate. That doesn't exist. And on every single one of those buttons, you'll see 50% of it is, it's not working, vote for me, I'll be better. No indication why. And the second 50% of each page reads exactly the same because it's a copy and paste, lazy copy and paste screed against Doug Ford. The same one on every one of those categories. It's the most embarrassing junior high school platform I've ever seen because it isn't a platform. It's a he's bad. I'm nicer. John Tory has mixed it up in government. Am I off track here, John Tory?
2: Well, you know, Jerry, you are a little bit in the following respect. If you remember rule number one of how elections generally go, it is not the case that opposition parties defeat governments. Governments defeat themselves, and then opposition parties get elected sort of by default. And that is really the way it works. And so the second reality is that if you put your platform out in the kind of explicit way that you suggest, and you know, I don't think it's an unreasonable suggestion, the government, if it's skillful at all, will steal it.
1: Is somebody strangling you?
2: No, I sort of might seem like it. The government will steal it.
1: Okay.
2: The only person likely to be doing that is you, and I'm not with you. But the government will steal the platform. And so look, it all starts, though, from the premise when I ran to be the opposition leader, and I didn't have a seat in the House when I ran to be the leader, and I won. David Peterson, who was then premier and who had been the opposition leader, said to me, John, if you win, this will be the worst job you've ever had. Because no matter what you do, if you're too negative, people will say you're too negative. If you're too nice, they'll say you're too nice. It's a terrible job in terms of trying to find the balance. And you were talking about Pierre Poilievre versus Merritt Stiles. Merritt Stiles is too nice. Pierre Poilievre is too negative. And there you have it. You know, neither of them are kind of making the grade in terms of getting elected because they haven't hit that sweet spot where people like you and where you are negative enough or skillful enough at questioning the government. And then thirdly, you've got to have a government that's on the ropes. And I would say it's a fair comment to say that with Doug Ford having some problems the last month or two, Merritt Stiles should have made more progress in the polls. But that may be a function of more the fact that the NDP itself across the country is just not, you know, it's just on life support.
1: Okay. Look, I'm sure it's very frustrating for Poilievre and the Conservatives to have so much of what they put up as policy taken by Carney, and then they lose the election. But at the same time, for nine years now, all I hear from Merritt Stiles is Doug Ford's bad. Doug Ford should be locked up. I don't know why you say she's nice. Doug Ford should be locked up. He should be in prison. Go ahead, Doug, sue me. You should be in prison. And then you say to Merritt Stiles, well, how would you make Ontario better? Well,
2: yeah,
1: he's horrible.
2: It's a fair comment, but again, I mean, she has to wait, and the reality of politics is that she should be perhaps putting forward a bit more of herself in terms of the positive side and why she'd be a good premier and what the, you know, two or three of the signature policies would be. Today, you'd say it'd be mostly about affordability, probably, and you mentioned housing and so on. But the bottom line is, I mean, she has to sort of keep attacking the government because unless he falters to the point where he starts to really slide in the polls, which he really hasn't. I mean, he's kind of slid a little bit and then come back. But until he really starts to slide in the polls and people are looking at her, she's got to sort of keep the focus on him. It's just the reality, Jerry. No one will even look at her or knows who she is until they're really fed up with him. And then they will look at her and then they will expect to see policy.
1: All right. But you get things like, you know, I have some people writing to me. She has policy. Here's one. We will fix schools with an additional $830 million per year. That's not a policy. That's a policy would be we will spend $830 million per year, comma, to do the following.
2: Look, I can't argue with you. I mean, it is one of those kind of promises that's just a promise to spend money, and you would argue probably those are the last kind of promises that we need without specifics and maybe with an additional clause that says, and by the way, here's where we're going to find the $860 million. But you try everything. I'm being not particularly sympathetic to her, although she's a very nice person, and people do have to like you. But it's just the fate of opposition leaders to be in this situation where it's so frustrating because, and I'll tell you what else, I mean, the media is partly to blame. I stood there in the legislature every day asking what were really, I thought, effective questions. You remember the best days of people asking effective questions were like Tom Mulcair when he was leader of the opposition as NDP leader, and also Pierre Poilievre is very good at this. But in the end, if the media don't really pay attention to the questions that you ask about the failings of the government, then first of all, you get no attention, and secondly, the government doesn't get any scars from the fact that you've scored on them, and she hasn't been that effective at that. It's a terribly, terribly frustrating job, and you have to sort of wait for your moment, and almost by default, you win. That's when your platform really counts, when the election is close or at hand.
1: Okay, but she's had two of those.
2: Now, look, I know, and I'm amazed she's hung in there, and I'm amazed in some respects that her party stuck with her. I mean, I didn't really get a second chance when I lost an election, and that's the way it goes. But I'm just saying she has had, you're right, she's had two chances. Is there a reason to believe she could be better third time around? Who knows? I mean, again, they have to like you, they have to trust you, and the government has to be screwing up so badly that people turn and say, who's left? You know, that oftentimes the process of elections, and it's very discouraging, is who's worst, who's next worst, and who's left. And that's who they vote for.
1: All right. Well, right now, I said this in my open, 338canada.com, they are an aggregator of polls. They aren't necessarily giving their own opinion. They're taking all those polls and trying to suss out what it means. And we're a long way from an election, and all kinds of things can change. If the last federal election didn't teach you that, you'll never learn it. That said, it shows the NDP back in third place, that finally the Liberals will at worst, achieve second place in a minority government, which actually probably right now the Liberals wouldn't mind.
2: I would buy into that theory that that's where the polls are headed. And the Liberals in the last election really got caught out by the parliamentary system where, you know, they had 30% of the vote and got far fewer seats than the NDP. It's just the way the system sometimes works. So I'd say that's a fair prediction. And you might say that's the reason why the NDP should have a discussion about their leadership and about their entire direction. I think what they need actually down there is you as an attack dog. But you'd see if you went down there, even in your most ferocious moments, which are ferocious, it sometimes doesn't work. If people aren't in the mood to be mad at the government, then you can attack them all you want and they'll pay no attention.
1: Okay, but if I were one of the Queen's Park reporters, and I'm not, when she comes out and rails against something, and she may be touching on something, as a headline said the other day in one of the papers, she's saying all the things out loud that Ontarians are thinking, but she's gaining no traction as a result. In fact, she seems to be helping the Liberals. I mean, if she came out and said, well, Doug Ford, blah, blah, blah, blah, blah, blah, blah, my only question would be, well, what are you going to do?
2: Yeah. And I mean, I think that I can tell you, having been an opposition leader, you get asked that and you will set out something close to what she said, $860 million to fix up schools, because you are terrified if you put out your actual policy this far away from the election, it'll get stolen and then you have to start over again. And I'm not saying that's right or wrong. I'm just saying that's the way it is.
1: All right. So do you see any hope for the NDP, or if they had their moment here through a couple of elections where they got to be opposition and eventually we'll settle back to where we've been, which is go back and forth between the Liberals and Conservatives?
2: Two things have to happen for her to have a real chance in the NDP. One is that Doug Ford really has to screw up. People have to get really tired of him and just decide he's gone. Then they look at the other side, and what has to happen to her is she has to hope that that kind of wave we've seen in the U.S., which I don't think has happened here to the same extent. I mean, Avi Lewis notwithstanding, the wave of kind of people turning left in their thinking as a solution to our problems has to sort of happen here, and it isn't happening. And so I would say the chances are slim, but as you said, politics is a very strange business. Witness the last federal election, and we'll just have to wait and see.
1: Well, you couldn't go more left than the new mayor, still new mayor of New York City. Do you think that's going to last?
2: Well, I don't. No, I don't, because you just can't do a lot of the stuff he's promised to do. But at the moment, he's sitting pretty in terms of both, you know, I'm sure his popularity ratings in New York are high, but he's also, you know, sitting there acting like he's the king of the Democratic Party and pushing them to the left. So it's happening. It's real in the sense that I guess people are voting that way. Sometimes when people get frustrated, they'll turn in a direction you don't expect just because they'll say, well, we haven't tried something like a far left approach for a while. Maybe that'll help when nothing else seems to help with things like affordability. So it's an interesting business politics, and we'll see how it goes.
1: All right. So tomorrow, John Moore will do his show, and then he's gone for a month. Are you filling in for the entire month?
2: I am filling in for an entire month. So that could mean that you'll have no audience left by the time you come on at 10 o'clock.
1: No, I thought what it meant is you apparently have nothing to do.
2: No, I've got lots to do, but Jerry, how busy could I be between sort of 4:30 and 10 o'clock in the morning? I mean, I'm a busy guy, but at 4:30, I wasn't doing much, so I said, yes, I could do a radio show, and I'm very happy to do it, and I hope I can keep John's audience entertained.
1: All right. Well, let me ask you just briefly, like 30 seconds, what are you doing these days?
2: Well, I work for the Rogers family, which I always have done. I'm on the Rogers board. I am working for the Thompson, David Thompson's private investment company, which has many, many different businesses. I'm going to be the chair of TIFF, the film festival, starting in September.
1: Wow.
2: And I'm helping many other community organizations. In addition to, as you know, I do broadcasting each week on CP24 and 1010. So I've got lots to do to keep me busy. But I wasn't busy at 4:30 in the morning when the boss, Robert, asked me if I could fill in.
1: All right.
2: For John. I'm not booked at 4:30.
1: John Moore will have a sabbatical, essentially. He'll be off for a month after tomorrow's show, and John Torrey will fill in for that month. Thank you for taking time this morning.
2: See you next week.
1: All right. So Bonnie Tyler has passed away. She's not the first entertainer you'd think of, but she has three iconic songs. And I'm going to talk to Eric Alper, Canadian music journalist and publicist, about what that really means, what an accomplishment it is. Coming up, it's 10:30. News Talk 1010, Time Saver Traffic.
3: Still finding a problem spot eastbound 401 Collectors just by Port Union. Stall tanker and the right lane is blocked off. So there's also some pretty sloppy conditions really affecting the drive. So drive accordingly and give yourself some extra time. Westbound 401 still volume heading through Scarborough and in towards the middle of the city, although the rain has eased up through the middle of the city. Eastbound 401 heavy as well, south of Pearson right through the 400. Don Valley Parkway south delay to Don Mills. And just a reminder, Highway 35 is closed between Bethany Hills Road and Fleetwood Road. That's for an ongoing collision investigation. That will be several hours before it reopens. News Talk 1010 weather today, 28 degrees for the high. Some showers throughout the day, even a chance of a thunder shower. It will feel more like 37, though, with the Humidex. Right now, 24, feeling like 32. Time Saver Traffic, I'm Tully Cohen. 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
17: And still at number two, a great lady who had no idea that the single had been released until it charted. Coming out for a hero, aren't we all? It's Bonnie Tyler.
18: Jerry Agar continues.

0: It just makes you want to go out and do something. Do something that matters.
1: What a song that is. And Bonnie Tyler, pop star, has passed away unexpectedly at age 75. I want to follow up on this on a couple of levels, and Eric Alper joins me, Canadian music journalist and publicist. Good morning, Eric.
2: Good morning. Sorry, I'm just breaking stuff all over my house whenever I hear that song. Doesn't it? Like, don't you want to just, like, break a table just because you can?
1: Yeah.
2: And then have to sit there in the hospital waiting room for 7 hours while your wife looks at you going, "You're such an idiot."
1: All right. Well, you know, wives don't often need a lot of impetus to do that. But that said, stay with me here, Eric, and tell me if I'm right as I go through this chain of events. Even if you got to number 82 once in your life on the top 100 chart, you've done something.
2: Oh, yeah. You know, that's why whenever media outlets or blogs do list like the greatest one-hit wonders and are pretty snarky about it, I always laugh because they have no idea how impossible it is, A, to have a hit, and B, to even get into a studio where the label and everything has to go right in order to make it a hit. It's a miracle that anything becomes a hit in these days with just the sheer amount of people that work it. So the fact that, you know, when songs hit number 86, but we're still singing them today, that's remarkable. That's like beyond a chart
1: hit. Yeah, but my point is that it's hard to get one on the chart anywhere. It's hard then also to get one on the chart that is then remembered. But Bonnie Tyler did three out of the 18 albums she recorded. She has three that now 40, 50 years later are still powerful songs that are being played, sung, enjoyed. It's an incredible accomplishment. Just because she isn't Elton John doesn't mean that that wasn't terrific.
2: No, I know that you've talked to a couple of singers and artists in the past on this very show, and I remember one of them told me, you know, what happens when people make fun of you about having only one hit? Like, and they said, like, you only need one.
1: Yeah.
2: You only need one. Like, look at my swimming pool. Like, this is the one hit. Especially in Bonnie Tyler's case, because her whole career is so random that, you know, look, she was born Gaynor Hopkins. So the name Bonnie Tyler was just the name that was on a list of names when the record label wanted her to change her name because they didn't want any confusion with another singer named Mary Hopkin.
1: Right.
2: So Bonnie Tyler itself sounds great. It's a fake name to begin with. And the fact that her voice, I remember as a kid, I didn't know whether or not if it's a heartache, that huge song was Rod Stewart or not, because it sounds very, very raspy and very husky. And that became her signature voice, but it was never intentional, because in 1977, she had surgery to remove vocal cord noodles, and her doctor told her to rest her voice completely for 6 weeks. Do not talk, do not sing, do not use it at all. And one day, she screamed out of absolute frustration and anger that she couldn't use her voice, that it permanently changed her voice forever into that gravelly tone. So the fact that she has one of the most distinctive voices ever in music and came by accident is astonishing to me.
1: Total eclipse of the heart. It's a heartache and holding out for a hero. And by the way, just as an aside of music history here, Total Eclipse of the Heart was written and produced by a guy named Jim Steinman. And that's not a name the average person would know, but he's the guy responsible for the whole album, Bat Out of Hell with Meatloaf.
2: Yeah. And, you know, Jim Steinman described Total Eclipse of the Heart as an onslaught of sound and emotion. And he wrote it specifically as a showpiece built around her voice. So the way that her voice sounded, that's how he wrote the song. And of course, the single sells 6 million copies. And then they get together writing even more hits. And, you know, Total Eclipse of the Heart is one of those songs that has never gone away. It was on the radio when it first came out, and then it was on the oldies retro stations about 10 or 15 years later, and now it's giant memes across the internet. So this is a song that is just, it's bigger than her, bigger than Jim ever could have ever imagined.
1: Well, and actually to point out what I'm saying here, how difficult it is to have a hit, she had those three monster hits, but she recorded 18 albums, and she put songs out to try to get on the charts for the all the way until just a few years ago, but with some limited success with other songs, and in fact, no success at all with other songs. But somehow she managed to record those three songs, and she'll be an iconic part of rock history just for that.
2: And I'm sure that if you got to ask her, because again, you and I have talked to enough artists, they will tell you is some of their biggest hits. They had no idea that it was going to be a hit.
1: Right.
2: Sometimes they bury it at the end of the album because they think they think so little about it. And for somebody that has 18 albums like Bonnie does, she will also probably tell you that there are songs on those 18 albums that she could have sworn were going to be absolute no-brainer hits. Or it might have hit number 12 in Germany, but not in the UK. Or it was a hit in Sweden, but not in America. And sometimes just things don't hit because it's not the right time. In fact, a couple of years ago, she teamed up with David Guetta, who is a huge EDM electronic DJ, and they did a song called Together, and it's a track that uses the chorus of Total Eclipse of the Heart for a brand new generation. So even the fact that that entire song wasn't used, but just the chorus, makes it a hit. And that's why things just happen, and yeah, Nobody can quite. And if it was that easy, everybody would have done it. I wouldn't be sitting here talking to you from my house. I would be on a plane somewhere jet-setting around the world.
1: Well, Mark Tang, who's doing the technical operating here, brought this to my attention. Here's a little clip of a song that Bonnie Tyler did. It was written by a guy named Desmond Child. It's called If You Were a Woman and I Was a Man.

0: right. Now, if that sounds vaguely familiar, because it didn't do anything, it made number 77 in the spring of 1986. But then Desmond Child, not happy with that, took it to Bon Jovi. They changed it to You Give Love a Bad Name and hit number one.
1: It's amazing. Yeah. It's amazing because, you know, even if people didn't even know that, when they hear If You Were a Woman and I Was a Man, you would think that's very, that sounds very familiar. And sometimes, you know, people write things and rewrite things, or sometimes artists like Desmond Child, who has written like 100 hits for 100 different artists, gives it to somebody like a Tina Turner, who turns it down and then it becomes a massive hit. Or, you know, gives it to, you know, Jim Steinman to work, and then all of a sudden it just doesn't work. So sometimes it's at the right moment with the right time, and John Bon Jovi and Richie Sambora certainly took the same chorus composition and made the song a hit.
0: Yeah. Somebody wrote in an interesting question. When does a song become considered a standard?
1: Oh, that's a really good question. When my parents know it.
0: When everybody in the family can sing along.
1: Yeah. When people who don't listen to music on a regular basis knows that song, that's when it becomes a standard. Because, you know, radio stations can push a song down everybody's throat, but if it's not a great song and if you can't hum it, but, you know, I think in the era of TikTok and Instagram and social media, I think there's got to be certain lines of the song that nobody thought 45 years ago would ever be used again, totally out of context for a new generation. I think, you know, I think it has to hit another generation past the original one in order to become a standard. But, you know, if my mom calls and said, hey, Bonnie Tyler died, that's when you know that, you know, you've made it.
0: All right. So do you know Blair Packham?
1: Yeah, from the Jitters, yeah.
0: Yeah, okay. Yeah. So Blair Packham, successful songwriter, singer, performer here in Toronto. He has a song based on one day around Halloween. He was in Florida, I think, and he went to by a mall, and they had Bobby Boris Pickett there on the back of a big truck, and he was singing the Monster Mash as an attraction to the mall, and there were young guys there making fun of him, and so Blair Packham wrote this song called The One Hit Wonder because it angered him, I think, that these people were making fun of him. And the song says, but the one hit wonder had won, and the end of the song goes, damn, the one hit wonder had won. You know, you have no idea how amazing. Hard that is.
1: You know? I can't stress enough. It's like films and TV shows. Go look at the credits of your favorite albums and realize how many people were involved in the making of that one song. And then figure out that there's probably 40 people in every record label around the world that if one of them messes up, the whole thing falls like dominoes. It's like people should just, you know, lay off the one hit wonder, because when Bobby Pickett's family ends up selling his catalog for millions of dollars because it's a hit that sells, you know, or streamed at least, you know, 40, 50 million times every single year from September to the middle of November. That's amazing, considering that like nobody listened to the song in the 80s and 90s, but all of a sudden it took off again.
0: Eric Alper, thanks very much.
1: Thank you so much for having me. We'll talk soon.
0: Yep. Coming up, Carney government excludes U.S. bidders from an almost $5 billion Army vehicle contract. Is that the right way to go? We'll talk about that coming up. It's 10:46. News Talk 1010, Time Saver Traffic.
2: New problems on the northbound side of the 400 just by Highway 7. It looks like two right lanes are now blocked off with a crash backing things up quickly. Eastbound 401 collectors at Port Union, the right lane still blocked off with a stalled vehicle. News Talk 1010 weather today up to 28 degrees. Some showers throughout the day, a chance of a thunder shower as well. Right now it's 24, feeling like 32. 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
0: Good morning. Good to have you along. Here's a headline in the Star that bothers me a little bit. I want to know what you think. The Carney government excludes U.S. bidders from a $4.9 billion Army vehicle contract. Canada's Secretary of State for Defense Procurement defended a decision to narrow the contest for at least 1,600 new light utility vehicles for the Army to two Canadian companies. If basically we're talking about the same kind of thing and the price is essentially the same, I'm happy to see it being done in Canada. I just hope what isn't happening here is that we're getting in a bit of a hissy fit over Donald Trump. That's not hard to do. I grant you that. But let's not, you know, cut our nose off to spite our face. It's kind of where I come from on this. Is there a possibility that some company or companies in the United States could do a really good job of building light utility vehicles for the Army? I think so. I think you want to make the case that we're better off with the Canadian company in any circumstance, and I don't think at any price. Do you? Because there's a lot of, we're just not going to deal with the United States right now because of Trump. But Trump is not the United States. Carney is not Canada. Doug Ford's not Ontario. These people come and go. And I'm quite confident that our relationship with the United States, not too many years down the road, will be very much like it always was. Which is, we have good business relations with the United States. We have friendly tourism relations back and forth with the United States. and that the small fringe of anti-Americans in Canada will still exist, but they will have very little sway in how things go. Because they basically don't understand the United States, they're just angry for some reason. I mean, this was something that I used to complain about well before even Donald Trump was elected the first time. But it was, you know, under the radar to a large degree, the anti-American people. It's just that I tend to hear from them. So how do you respond to this kind of news? We're talking about a lot of money, $4.9 billion. If that's what it costs to have two Canadian companies make these vehicles, but it could be done for $3.9 billion if we got it from Canadian dollars, from American contractors, which way would you go? 416, and I'm not saying it could be, it seems like the government has just said, yeah, we as much as possible, we're just not going to deal with the United States. 416-872-1010 for calls and texts, 416-872-1010, and toll free, 877-518-5151. Mark?
18: Hey, Jerry, great show today. I'm having a lot of fun listening.
0: Thank you.
18: You know what? In this particular case, I have no problem with sort of the government saying, you know, let's stick exclusively with a Canadian company because we make a very good product for these light armored vehicles. I have no problem with that. However, I do have a problem with the Carney Liberals excluding the United States on just as a knee-jerk reaction. That's a very unwise move. It's the largest economic power in the world. They're our neighbors. And while Trump's only there for another 2 years, what if his son takes over? What if, you know, his vice president takes over? We have to have some sort of relationship. I'm actually very disappointed that the Carney Liberals haven't had some sort of economic joint project with the Americans, like getting rid of work permits, having a common currency, having the ability to work throughout North America, sovereign nations, but a joint economy. Like, where are the people using their heads? It's all these knee-jerk emotional reactions.
0: Yeah.
18: People need to be a little smarter.
0: All right. Thanks very much. I appreciate it. A couple of texts here. One person writes, Canadian companies, Canadian jobs. Yes. Other things being equal. But if you overspend, then, you know, opportunity cost. You don't have the opportunity to spend that money on something else that might contribute to Canadian jobs. Here is Steve. Steve, what do you think?
19: Hi, Jerry. You know, we just spent over $200 billion in the last 10 years on Indigenous communities, and I think if we're talking about $1 billion, and it keeps it in Canada and it's for Canadian jobs, I think, and it's kind of crazy, we're talking about $1 billion, but the government wastes so much money in other areas. I'm okay with keeping it in Canada.
0: No matter what the cost?
19: No. If it was $2, $3, $4 billion, but you said it's an extra billion. And
0: well, no, I was just throwing that out as an example. I don't know what it would be.
19: No, I'm pragmatic. If it's multiple billions, then, you know, it doesn't really make economic sense to just keep it in Canada for that sake. But I thought you mentioned $1 billion, and I look at the waste in other parts of the government. I think, well, if we're giving Canadians jobs, in this case, it may be worth it.
0: Okay, but let me put it to you this way then, Steve. Maybe you think, well, it's only $1 billion on the light vehicles, but then maybe it's only $1 billion on something else, and then it's on something else, and then it's not something else. And pretty soon you're talking about damage to our own economy.
19: No, I agree. So I would take it as a case-by-case basis. If it becomes ridiculous, we're doing it just for the sake of snubbing our noses at the Americans, and that does not make sense. But I'm just talking specifically about this one case. Thanks.
0: Thanks very much. Somebody sent me a text message. That's what a trade war looks like. What a trade war looks like is you don't have to participate. This is the argument I've made to Doug Ford and to the government of Canada. Just because the other side wants a trade war doesn't mean you have to participate. Because every time you put tariffs in place, you hurt consumers and you hurt your own people. Here is Fenley.
20: Fenley, rhymes with friendly. I think if it's a million or multiple billions, if we keep it within Canada, you have a trickle-down effect. So that GDP is going to go into our economy. And if you're making the accounts that apparently we're not being fair and whatnot. I think it's fair enough to say that we support Canadians, and if they're not as good as the Americans, well, you feed your star players and make them better. But not giving them the opportunity to become that is just as ludicrous as giving it to the States.
0: Okay, but the other side of that family could be, we will not do business with you, the United States. And then they say, fine, we'll stop doing business with you. And then where
20: but
0: are we?
20: We're not saying that. We're saying in this instance, because it's a defense contract, a defense should be held within the country. And we want our defense to be better, no?
0: Mark Carney is massively increasing the spending on military. Are you okay with that?
20: I am okay with that because we need to increase the spending where we suffer, where our pain is. And so, do you not want Canada to have a better military, to have to make our star players as good?
0: No, I do. I just think that there has to be a limit to it, and shutting out the United States is not the right way to go, and I want them, they're not even telling us which Canadian companies. I want them to make the case as to why it was right to go with the Canadian companies, and if they can, then they should just do it.
20: Well, they haven't made the case yet, so you can't really argue against that, can you?
0: Well, see, that's why they're not making the case, though. Maybe they don't have one.
20: Well,
0: they work for us, Finley.
20: That's right. They do work for us, just like the cops. But we see a whole bunch of gangsters in there, too, don't we?
0: Okay, but that's a very small percentage, isn't it?
20: I don't know. Do you?
0: Well, I'm not anti-cop, are you?
20: No, definitely not.
0: All right, thanks for your call. Coming up, Andrew is... what am I doing here? Jason Agnew is going to join me on Party for Two. And we have a number of things to talk about here, not the least of which is almost history yesterday in the Jays game and some other more consequential things. 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
23: Good morning, I'm Stuart McGinn. Thunderstorms rolling eastward across the GTA this hour. It's 24 degrees right now and quite humid, feeling more like 32, the forecast after the news. Gas prices are about to begin a steady climb, starting with a 5-cent price jump tomorrow. Two elderly women are in hospital after an overnight fire at a seniors building. And Mark Carney says there is untapped potential between Canada and Saudi Arabia as he becomes the first prime minister to visit that country in 26 years. Details on these and other stories coming up, but first. News Talk 1010, Time Saver Traffic.
2: There is a stalled tanker eastbound 401 in the collectors just by Port Union. The right lane is blocked off. Just a bit of a distraction. Also, some pretty heavy rain heading through the Durham region, so that's slowing the drive as well. Just a reminder, Highway 35 is closed between Bethany Hills Road and Fleetwood Road. That's for an ongoing investigation. That one's going to be shut down for several hours. And North 400 through Steele.

0: by Saturday, John, another 2 cent increase, and likely a 2 to 3 cent increase on Sunday, meaning that likely by the week's end and right until next Wednesday, the net increase will be 10 cents a liter. And that's just the beginning. We're only in the first or second inning of this game of back and forth in terms of price.
1: The gas price increases come after a second night of U.S. airstrikes on Iran. Officials say nearly 100 military targets were hit. Here at home, two elderly women have been rushed to hospital with serious injuries after a fire overnight at a Toronto community housing building for seniors in North York. CB24's Courtney Heels is at the scene in the Victoria Park and O'Connor area.
2: This fire broke out just before 2 o'clock this morning. There were two elderly women rushed to hospital with serious injuries. We're hearing smoke inhalation. And I spoke with one man who said it was actually his mother, who's 91 years old, one of the two women taken to hospital to get some medical treatment. Others outside talking about how difficult it was to see and to breathe when this fire started.
3: The alarm wake me up and I called my daughter quickly.
2: We heard from quite a few people who say they did go out on the balcony just to try and get some fresh air to wave for help.
1: Fire officials say anyone living on the ninth floor where the fire originated will be out of their homes for at least a week. This morning's fire comes just 2 weeks after a fatal fire at the exact same building. Prime Minister Mark Carney is in Saudi Arabia and spoke to reporters moments ago after having a private meeting with Crown Prince Mohammed bin Salman. He made note of how his visit marks the 26 years since a Canadian PM has been there. He complimented Saudi's military band.
4: They played an absolutely flawless O Canada, and they have not played O Canada for 26 years, because that's when the last Canadian Prime Minister attended.
1: Carney said Canada and Saudi Arabia have barely scratched the potential of their relationship and teased of that being realized in the months and years ahead. And a 37-year-old Toronto man with stage 4 melanoma is searching for answers after his application for funding under Ontario's health plan for therapy in the U.S. was denied. Tumor-infiltrating lymphocyte therapy has been approved by Health Canada, but Ontario hasn't yet decided whether to publicly fund it. Alex Schved explained his struggles here on News Talk 1010.
5: Don't know if they fully appreciate the context, if they fully appreciate the urgency. And I think the most frustrating part is just not being able to get any kind of answers, having no ability to contact anybody and speak person to person.
1: Experts say it takes an average of 730 days from when a drug is approved by Health Canada for a funding decision to be made by provinces. You can tap into breaking news anywhere. 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Up to 25 millimeters of rain is expected through this afternoon. With a high up to 28 degrees today and a humid X near 40, a chance of showers continues into this evening with a low down to 20 degrees. Tomorrow, there's a 30% chance of showers through the afternoon with a high again up to 28. We're then set for a gorgeous sunny weekend with highs in the high 20s. Right now, it's 26, feeling like 34. I'm Stuart McGinn. Our next update at noon on News Talk 1010.
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13: Into right field. He has got a no-hitter for Dave Steve. The long frustration is finally over. The first in Toronto Blue Jay history recorded here in Cleveland this afternoon.
14: In 1990, September 2nd, 1990, Jerry. And I mean, this was Dave Steeb's career is crazy. It's underrated. He had three attempts.

0: Rams that made it into the ninth inning, one of them being a perfect game before he finally got one. So, you know, I figured Dylan Cease made it there. He's actually already thrown a no-hitter in his career. He's got a few more to go through before he gets one as a Jay. Honestly, I was a little torn watching this yesterday because I was like, oh, is he going to get it? I'm hoping for it. But along with that, I'm like, Steve's my favorite, even though he was not a great teammate. He was my favorite as a kid. And I'm like, I want him to have that exclusive record.
1: Well, just so you know, in 2025, there were no no-hitters thrown. And I looked up baseball history. And since the mid-1800s, there have been 327. Since the mid-1800s, and there's thousands and thousands of games that are played. But meanwhile, here's another thing. And I don't know the whole story on this, so maybe you can help me out. The Blue Jays came up with that home run jacket. And then, you know, a lot of other teams decided to have whatever they would have, a trident or, you know, a helmet or some kind of thing. And now the Blue Jays have added the home run dragon. What the heck is that?
0: Well, okay, so I saw this as well, and we saw it first after Jonathan Clase hit that three-run home run the other day, and all of a sudden there's this red dragon on the bench. The story is batting coach David Popkins was preaching have no fear at the plate. And he told the assistant batting coach, go out and get something to represent no fear. So for some reason, he went to a toy store, saw the dragon, actually bought three stuffed dragon toys, have two of them by the batting cage and put one of them on a stick. And now that is representing no fear. It seems weird, Jerry. The weirder thing is, since they've purchased that, they've scored 19 runs in two games. So, I mean, I thought it was ridiculous, but and granted, it is against the San Francisco Giants, who, if you want to talk bad teams, you think the Jays are bad, they're worse. But let's just let it ride at this point. Roar. We're all going to follow along with the dragon.
1: All right. Well, to put it into perspective, they had scored about three runs in the previous three games. So maybe it was a turning point that said. And here's the thing. For people who are mocking the Jays now and thinking how terrible they are, well, they're lucking out from the standpoint that the American League is not very good. So they're actually, as of this morning, 2.5 games out of playoff contention. They could overcome that in no time.
0: It's absolutely baffling how bad both the Jays and the American League are this year. So there is that chance. We're about 3 weeks away from the trade deadline. Decisions do have to be made. And I think it really all does come down to number 27. If Vladimir Guerrero goes on a streak, he will drive this team back to their to at least a decent amount of winning ways, and they'll go all in at the deadline. But if he does not, then it is time to sell some assets. And we're talking guys like Dalton Varsho, Kevin Gausman, and George Springer will not be Blue Jays by the trade deadline if they do not go on a winning streak.
1: All right. And speaking of things that are hard to understand, here's a call from Peel District to 911.
2: Hey, what's the emergency there, sir?
3: So you rented a room, and honestly, it's really, really bad.
2: What do you mean it's really bad?
3: It's horrible. There's no ventilation. There's like... Oh, no.
4: You gotta be kidding me.
2: Sorry, you're calling 911 to complain about the hotel room we've got?
3: The reason why I'm calling is they're not refunding out one.
4: That's still not a reason to call the police.
5: This should not appropriate to call 911 or the police at all.
4: Attaboy.
2: Contact the manager and not the police.
3: No. Sorry.
2: Thank you.
4: All right. So whoever's with them is saying sorry. Even they know not to call 911.
3: You don't have to be...
1: Okay, so Jason, should people like this be fined?
0: Yes, I heard you this morning talking about this, and I'm in 100% agreement with you. These calls are traceable. They've got phone numbers. Track these people down. Fine these people. This is an abuse of a service, and we always talk about the fact that, you know, we are short paramedics. The delays to get through to 911, there are delays sometimes in urgent situations. These people are abusing a service. They should be fined. And it should be publicized. And hopefully the other dum-dums out there stop doing this. But, I mean, this just shows off how selfish and stupid people are.
1: All right. Here is a clip from CTV on a report on police interaction with a woman named Vashi Anderson.
6: My camera's on.
7: This is Toronto police footage that shows an officer pulling Vashti Anderson over last year.
6: I saw you look once, and you came right to the stop sign.
8: No, I looked, I stopped.
7: But Anderson, a 62-year-old executive director of a Toronto charity, was certain she stopped.
8: I was surprised because I knew then that I didn't do anything wrong.
7: She'd left her driver's license at home, something the officer was going to give her a break on.
9: So I'm
7: going to
9: be very nice to her.
7: But that mercy disappeared when she kept standing her ground.
6: You're already getting a ticket no matter what for that.
3: I was at the stop sign. Ma'am, listen to me.
6: I'm going to get you all the tickets. No problem. You're getting all the tickets.
1: All right. But it turns out, apparently, from John Woodward's reporting, that the officer, Cam, showed that she did stop.
0: Yeah, she did. That is what we heard. I mean, if I'm in this scenario, Jerry, and this woman also had forgotten her license, so didn't have it on her, I'm probably just paying that fine. But she went all out to try to fight this and felt disrespected. And I mean, granted, she very much was in regards to the way not only the police treated her there, but also the way the policeman filled out the report as well, using some words that question how angered she was. And that came to bite that police officer in the butt.
1: Belligerent female, I think he called
0: her. That's the one, yes.
1: Okay, but here's the middle ground. I think this would be my counsel for anybody that cares. And that would be if you know for certain that you stopped and you look and you see there's dash cam video on the police car, or if you have your own video, I wouldn't fight with the police officer. I would just have the officer fill out the ticket, take the break on not having your license with you, and go to court and say, we need that video because I stopped.
0: Yeah, you know, hindsight's 20/20, right? I mean, in retrospect, you're in the heat of the moment. And, you know, Jerry, you're playing it out pretty calm right now, but I think you're a man who's got a bit of a temper.
1: Nope. I've been stopped by the police when I thought it was completely unfair. And I started to argue with the cop, and then I realized this isn't going to get me anywhere. I will handle it in another way, away from the situation. I think that's the smarter way to go. You get the cop angry, you're not going to win that.
0: No, you're definitely not. You know, I actually used to have a license photo that was me with a ridiculously smiling face on it. And there were a couple times where the cop laughed and said, all right, we're going to knock this down for you. And it's because this is very funny. It was a ridiculous photo. I can't get away with it anymore, but I did at the time. And they were very nice. I just like to have a nice, calm, casual conversation. If I was in the wrong, which this is the thing with this woman, she did not feel she was in the wrong, but I'm just taking it and hoping that I just get a ticket and I don't get any points or anything like that.
1: Councillor Paul Ainslie is asking staff to take a look at it. Would it work in Toronto if we had kind of a nightlife hub where bars and restaurants could stay open until 6 a.m. if they wanted to? I don't know why people are upset about this kind of thing. Why not?
0: I agree. I mean, granted, if you're a fan of the old series How I Met Your Mother, there is the slogan of nothing good happens after 2 a.m. But I love a town like Las Vegas and it doesn't fall apart. You know what I mean? I mean, I'm also good with, hey, maybe we're allowed to drink beer on the street. But that's just me because I want to have a beer in my hand all the time. But I just think that, you know, this is not going to affect my life in this in the world that I live in currently. Back in the day, I didn't want to stop at 2 a.m. Now I'm in bed by 10. So I just feel as though if you want to go out and if it makes logical sense for a particular venue to stay open later, then yeah.
1: Okay, but wait a minute. What? Nothing good happens after 2 a.m. That's not true. I get up at 5. What about me?
0: Yeah, well, some people would debate that you are nothing good, Jerry.
1: No, that's nothing good happens after 10. That's Jason Agnew's back with you Sunday morning at 9.
0: Sunday
1: with the trivia. Thanks very much.
0: Thank you, Jerry.
1: Robin Urbach writes, the humiliation of Pierre Poilievre continues. Is he being steered in the wrong direction by some of his people? Is he keeping his people under control? Well, somebody who has worked in that type of environment is Amanda Galbraith, and she joins me coming up. It's 11:15. Newstalk 1010, Time Saver Traffic.
9: Well, we've got a problem spot now on the 401 eastbound just by Highway 25. There's a stall. The right lane is blocked off. Had some troubles eastbound 401 in the express by Mississauga Road. That issue is now gone. But eastbound 401 collectors by Keel, there's a stall. The right lane is also blocked. Eastbound 401 out by Port Union in the collectors, we've got stall tanker. The right lane is out. It's been there for a while. Northbound on the 400 by the 407, the right lane blocked with a crash. It is very slow going from approach poaching steals. News Talk 1010 weather today up to 28 degrees. We've got some showers in the forecast throughout the day. Even a chance of a thunderstorm as well because of these very muggy conditions. It will feel more like 37 once you factor in humidity. Right now, 26, feeling like 34. 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
1: Parks Canada had an internal memo, which now has been made public, I think, by Blacklocks, that says Parks Canada called their own national parks culturally harmful and a colonial injustice. What's that all about? Tom Korski joins me on the Blacklocks report coming up at 11:35. Meanwhile, I like Robin Urbach and her column today in the Globe and Mail. The humiliation of Pierre Poilievre continues. She talks about the floor crossers and many of his policies now being adopted by the Liberals, leaving him with fewer policies to put forth and internal sniping, so to speak, and Jamil Giovanni going rogue. And she writes, it all makes Pierre Poilievre look weak. Former Prime Minister Stephen Harper would never have tolerated these sort of rogue, dumb outbursts in his caucus. And I thought, I'll bet you Amanda Galbraith knows something about that. Amanda, good morning.
10: Good morning, Jerry. How are you?
1: I'm well. You worked with Mr. Harper.
10: I did. I worked with him I was a volunteer on his leadership campaign. I worked in his office, in the opposition leader's office, for a couple years as a writer, and then worked in his PMO in government with other ministers.
1: So, all right. Yes. And so is Robin Urbach right? Stephen Harper would never have put up with this.
10: I think certainly he had a very firm hand on caucus. Now, you know, folks will recall, and when he was an opposition leader, particularly after the defeat in 2004, there was a significant floor crosser, which was then Belinda Stronach, who crossed the floor to the Paul Martin Liberals and stopped what would have been a 2005 election. Instead, there was an election the following year, and that saved the Martin government from defeat. Now, that minority majority was very tight at the time. So he certainly had these things, but the effect of that floor crossing was really to kind of reinforce, I think, solidarity among those who'd left, those who were still in the party, versus I think the slow drip of floor crossings is not terribly helpful to Pierre Poilievre. I also think, you know, the longer he was in government, I think he had a very, very firm hand on caucus, but he also, I think, spent a lot of time kind of managing them with certain folks in his office.
1: I think people found Stephen Harper more affable, easier to take than they do Pierre Poilievre in public. But in private, was Stephen Harper taking names and kicking butts?
10: He was like, the media weren't writing him any love letters about how warm and fuzzy he was back in the day. I'll say that.
1: Okay.
10: He had a lot of the same narrative that I think sometimes Pierre Poilievre gets. So I don't think that's a unique thing between the two of them. What I will say is privately, he's quite funny, did impressions and the staff things. He would, you know, get up on the, play the piano at events and that kind of thing. And I think even as he's kind of settled into the statesman style personality, you see a lot of that. Like I saw him at the portrait unveiling and he was honestly hilarious and delightful. I think, you know, Pierre Poilievre also personally very, very charismatic, lovely to speak with, as is his wife, who's wonderful. But I do think he had the vantage point, and I think sort of this idea that he was on the precipice of a government in a way that unfortunately Mr. Poilievre doesn't at this point. It was certainly a different media market and a different way of communicating. And I think you see some of those fissures currently play themselves out, including with Jamil Giovanni.
1: Well, how big a fissure do you think he's going to be? Here's what Robin Urbach writes. Last week, his leadership, meaning Poilievre's leadership, was tested by his MP for Bowmanville, Jamil Giovanni, who has a history of making trouble for his bosses. Earlier this year, Giovanni went on an independent trip to the U.S. to talk trade, after which he told Breitbart News that Canadians are shooting ourselves in the foot by throwing an anti-American hissy fit. And that forced Poilievre to come out and distance himself. Did he not see that coming when he allowed Giovanni to run in the first place?
10: I mean, listen, I think, you know, he should have seen that coming. And I think folks around him should have seen that coming when Mr. Giovanni decided to run in the first place, is that it's the Jamil Giovanni show. It's not about team. And I think you see that play out over and over and over again. He's a very intelligent person, you know, and I think has a lot of, says many important things and speaks a lot about the alienation of young men in our society today. And I think we should have those conversations. But unfortunately, you know, Jamil Giovanni continues to step on Pierre Poilievre at every possible opportunity, including, for example, he made major speech about Canada-US relations. It was well received. Same day, Jamil Giovanni goes and meets with Vance, right? I just think continuously we see this sort of fissures being driven. We don't need to be having these a big national debate about LGBTQ rights. The Conservative Party is broadly supportive of that, and they should be, as am I personally. And I think it doesn't help when he does these kinds of things. Now, the interesting thing about the Conservatives is the simple, like, answer should be, well, he should just kick him out of caucus, right? Like, that's what I said. I was like, Harper would have kicked him out of caucus, so it would have been the right thing to do. Because we've adopted something called the Reform Act, the leader can't alone kick someone out of caucus. They need 20% of caucus members to trigger a review. And it's a secret ballot. So it's a bit more complicated than just saying, thank you very much, get out, which is something that, you know, Doug Ford has done when he's kicked out people out of his caucus. He just said goodbye. And unfortunately, the Conservatives have adopted this policy, and therefore the leader alone can't do it.
1: Okay, so the leader alone in Ontario can do it, but the federal leader can't.
10: Yeah, they're different. They're totally different parties and different, and like the Reform Act is an act of parliament, and every party votes when the session begins, whether they want to adopt it or not. So, and it includes an ability to recall the leader by caucus or fire them again by a secret ballot 20% process. So the conservatives said, yes, we want these powers. And this is how we've actually turfed our last, you know, many leaders after one kind of kick at the can versus the liberals under Mark Carney decided we don't want these powers. And therefore the leader sort of retains kind of the power and the heft of the office in a way that Pierre Poilievre candidly currently doesn't do. So he has to have a majority of his caucus voting with him to boot Jamil Giovanni out. And he may not have that. I'm not sure.
1: All right. Well, if you're going to try and do it, you have to know what the votes are going to be before you
10: even
1: do it.
10: For sure, yes.
1: Yeah. All right. So there's no question in my mind that Justin Trudeau had control, firm control of his party up until he didn't. And then he was gone. But for a long period of time, he did. As does Pierre Poilievre have control of his party?
10: He has control of, I would say he has, certainly has very firm control of the membership. A lot of the members that were brought by Mr. Poilievre, you know, it was like a 300,000 additional members that came out to support him and vote. He's very well liked and respected and beloved by the membership, who really, like, you know, he's a high ceiling and a firm ceiling. And that's like traditional for conservative leaders, but I'd say in particular for Mr. Poilievre, which is why you kind of see him going to these like MMA fights and, you know, all the kettlebell stuff that I don't particularly love. But I think that really plays to that base. Now, what he doesn't necessarily have as much, I think, is I think caucus and folks kind of more of the senior noblesse oblige conservative movement style people. There are elements of that that are very frustrated by our lack of ability to, I think, land a glove on Prime Minister Carney. And I think that's where there's an issue. People are just getting frustrated. A lot of these people ran and they thought they were going to be in government and they're not in government now. But I also think nobody wants the job. So that's why you don't see as many people kind of moving to go after him as they might.
1: Well, sure. I mean, I saw a headline, I think yesterday, said, well, if you don't like Pierre Poilievre, who's going to replace him? There's no apparent person there to step up.
10: No, not only that, but I actually do think, like, truly, like, let's go to a leadership. If Pierre Poilievre ran in leadership, I think he might win. So, like, I think realistically, he has that much of a control over the membership and that much of a base and a machine. Like, he's quite good at that. So people are aware of that. And yeah, there's nobody who I think would significantly move the leader or shift things. You know, there's very prominent, like, Lisa Raitt's a contributor here. She's fantastic. Marona Ambrose, past deputy leader, like, you know, very well loved. Like, lots of folks who could be in the window have said, no, thank you very much. I don't need the headache. I don't want to run against a prime minister who's clocking around high 50s, low 60s approval rating, which is like unheard of for a PM, particularly this far into his mandate. So I think people are taking a pass and just seeing if with time, either will Mr. Poilievre kind of rebalance and really get a, you know, get some hits on the prime minister, or, you know, is this job get more palatable?
1: Or will events subsequently, let's say over the next 2 years, turn against Mark Carney? And all of a sudden people have decided, you know, he was talking a good game, but he hasn't done anything. So now we don't like him anymore. I mean, we don't know. Anything could happen. But there's nobody really in the wings right now looking like they could take over from Pierre Poilievre. So that's who we have. Thanks very much, Amanda Galbraith. Always good to have you.
10: Thanks, Jerry.
1: All right. Hey, Christmas in July here. We're only a week away from this now. We're all going to go over to Boston Pizza in Vaughan next Thursday, the 16th. And that's in support of the 60th annual CP24 Chum Christmas Wish. You come and hang out with us. I'll be there. John Moore's going to be there. You know, he's on vacation, but he's staycationing the first week. So I guess he's going to drop by. That's nice. Deb Hutton, Jim Richards will be there. We'll have some special guests. And if you bring a new unwrapped toy for the Wish, you score a free two-topping indie pizza, plus you'll be entered to win some amazing prizes. So help us kick off the giving season early. Celebrate Christmas in July. You can get all the details at newstalk1010.com. Tom Korski and the Blacklocks report next on Newstalk 1010. It's 11:30, Newstalk 1010, time saver traffic.
9: Minor issue, eastbound 401 by Highway 25. A stall, the right lane blocked. It's wide open. Eastbound 401 collectors just by Keele. That stall is still there in the right lane. It is slow from the 427. 401 East collectors just by Port Union. That tanker is gone. North 400 through Highway 7. Collision also cleared, but very slow going from just beyond Finch. And just a reminder, Highway 35 remains closed between Fleetwood Road and Bethany Hills Road. That's for a collision investigation. PP saying it's going to be several hours. News Talk 1010 weather, 28 degrees for the high today. It will feel more like 37. We do have showers in the forecast as well as a chance of a thunderstorm this afternoon. Right now, it's 26, feeling like 34. Time saver traffic. I'm Tully Cohen. Your next update at 11:45 on News Talk 1010 Toronto.
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31: Gee, what? I've got it.
22: The Blacklocks Report.
31: Nothing gets by me but the wind.
22: With Tom Korski.
1: You know, over in Ottawa, when they say Ixnay on Elte the Ublik Pay, they say that Umte Korskie, he comes out and blabs. That's what he does. The Blacklocks Report, Tom Korski is the managing editor. Good morning.
0: Morning, Jerry.
1: Parks Canada, in an internal report, called the creation of their own parks culturally harmful and a colonial injustice.
0: How's that for self-loathing? You don't often run across that in a large organization. This has a $1.3 billion budget a year, 6,000 employees. And this is really something, Jerry. This is a report written by management talking about the creation of parks, which we celebrated for years, over a century, as an achievement in conservation. Really, Canada was one of the first countries on Earth to have a national park all the way back to 1887. It's not a celebration at all, says the people who run it. They say this was a colonial injustice. It was really an act of white supremacy. It took indigenous hunting and fishing lands. And what did the report say? Parks Canada now acknowledges this harmful historical legacy and its impact on indigenous language. End of quote. Jerry, imagine if the Highways Department came out with a report that said, when we create a highway, we're really desecrating ancestral indigenous lands, and that highways are an expression of white colonialist supremacy. You'd say, have you been drinking cough syrup? But that's what Parks Canada did.
1: Okay, but 150 years later, in and of itself, isn't the park a good thing?
0: Well, they enjoy it.
1: I see.
0: Because, for instance, it does create 6,000 jobs. If it's tearing them up inside, the solution is very simple. Assign all these parks back to the provinces and territories, lay off 6,000 employees, or here's a radical idea. If Parks Canada is so hot about colonialist legacies, maybe they should appoint an indigenous president or superintendent. And you know, of all the presidents and superintendents they've had for 115 years, not one was indigenous.
1: Well, you know, there's what we say and what we do.
0: That's for the little people, exactly.
1: All right. So, Mark Carney, looking at what to many people appears to be a $1.5 billion bailout of Metro Vancouver condo speculators, somebody in the irksome Conservative Party said, hey, maybe we should have an investigation into that. And the Liberals said, nah, no, no.
0: They couldn't kill it fast enough. It was an adjournment motion, effectively killed that in the Commons Ethics Committee, which met in rare session in July. They don't often meet in the summer, but they did on this one, and MPs are very keenly interested in this. What's the scheme in 20 words or less? It's to have taxpayers buy about half the distressed condo in the Metro Vancouver market, over 2,000, and somehow convert them to affordable housing, although the economics are not clear and they won't release a legal text. MPs want to know who got in on this because it looks like an obvious benefit to real estate speculators in the Metro Vancouver market, one of which is Brookfield Asset Management, formerly chaired by Mark Carney, in which he still continues to hold shares according to his blind trust. Liberals couldn't kill it fast enough. An interesting thing happened, though. The BC Premier, New Democrat, has endorsed this plan. But the NDP caucus does not, including a member from Vancouver East. Jenny Kwan told the committee, nobody's buying it. This is obviously corporate welfare. I think the idea is dead, Jerry.
1: Well, I hope so. I mean, condo developers, as far as I'm concerned, if they can gain legal access to a piece of land, have every right to go ahead and try and build something they think they can sell at fabulous profit. That's capitalism. They also have the right to lose a whole bunch of money, and the government should not swoop in and help them.
0: Exactly the point. The marketplace is never wrong, especially in real estate. And what did one MP say? Developers took risks during a period of speculation and soaring prices. Taxpayers should not be accepted to absorb these risks. Who would say such a thing? The C.D. Howe Institute? No, a New Democrat MP from Vancouver. Oh, it's dead.
1: Okay. Yeah, nothing to see here. Move along is what the Liberals are saying. The Department of National Defense yesterday commissioned a $1.2 million study on the feasibility of zero-emission light-armored vehicles. So we're going to... Is this what Pierre Poilievre is talking about, where maybe the Army is more interested in going green and going woke than they are in actually being an Army?
0: And they are looking for technology that doesn't exist. They want a zero-emission light-armored vehicle up to 46,000 pounds. They admit it doesn't exist. This is merely for the purpose of attempting to achieve their climate targets. I thought the point of the Army, Navy, and Air Force was to protect the country and win wars, not the climate guys. You have a whole environment department. That's all they do is climate all day long. Interestingly, by the way, before cabinet killed its electric vehicle mandate, you'll never guess who spotted the electric vehicle mandate as a dog. It was an outfit called Defense Research and Development Canada. It's a federal agency. And they looked at testing, including testing by the United States Army, going way back to 2019. Performance in cold weather, terrible. Recharging below minus 20, forget it. Military value, not so much. They've known this for years, and still they spend millions.
1: All right. Look, I think all kinds of green goals are good things, but if we already have the research to say not so much in the military, maybe the smart thing to do would be to say, why don't we let this EV technology evolve a little more in the private sector, and then we'll take a look at it.
0: And think about the there's always the empty chair in the room, isn't there? That's the taxpayer's chair.
1: Yeah.
0: So when you're thinking about climate change and when you're thinking about spending, think about the taxpayer. What could they do with $1.2 million? Could they think of something better than a feasibility study on phantom technology? I think they could, Jerry.
1: I was going to say, I'll go to Ottawa and sit in the taxpayer chair, but then I was afraid they have it wired. And that's it for me. All right, so you also have a report on blacklocks.ca. A fifth of Atlantic Canadians in federal research say a family member had to leave the region to find work in the past 5 years. Things are not good economically on the East Coast.
0: And there is sharp division. This is federal research, by the way. It's the only surveys we ever read because it tells you where the feds are thinking. And this is a federal agency that asked these questions, and just in the Atlantic provinces, sharply divided about their future. And they were asked, looking ahead, how confident are you Atlantic Canada can grow or become like other provinces? Half said not confident. 47% said maybe confident. Sharp divisions, Jerry. They also have a demographic crunch, especially in a province like New Brunswick, one of the grayest provinces in the country. Costs go up. Tax revenue goes down. The outlook is not good.
1: Well, I take it from reading through your report here that one of the issues that people in Atlantic Canada have is that they have resources, and including out in the ocean for oil and fish and everything else, but that the federal government works against them in that regard.
0: And they have confronted the same issues that we were just discussing, chasing these climate targets. You're absolutely right. When they ask Atlantic Canadians, what would you like to do about it? And they do say, drill, baby, drill. How about getting more offshore gas? They didn't poll specifically on fracking, but there was high approval for on land, natural gas development. Get the jobs going. It's interesting, Jerry. This is an old story in Atlantic Canada. How many times have you heard, right? My friend Larry says there's lots of jobs in Toronto, they said. They made a movie out of it. And here we are all these years later, and they still identify barriers, and their kids have to leave for work.
1: Hey, Eastern Canada, Toronto's full.
0: It is pretty full.
1: And lots of people here think they can't find a job. So, but that's a problem. I thought they all went from Eastern Canada. I thought that they were all leaving the Atlantic provinces to go to the oil fields.
0: Fort McMurray in the day had famously a Newfoundlander and Labradorian club. It's been many years since I lived in Alberta, but it was really one of the largest Newfoundland and Labradorian cities was Fort McMurray, Alberta. Very true.
1: All right. Tom Korski is with us every Thursday, but new stories every day on blacklocks.ca. Thank you very much.
0: Thank you, Jerry.
1: The U.S. has approved an emergency rescue plan to import Marineland's whales and dolphins. We're going to follow up on that coming up in just a moment. It's 11:45. News Talk 1010, Time Saver Traffic.
9: A busy drive all over again, northbound Don Valley Parkway, Don Mills right up towards York Mills. It looks like roads are a bit wet, so that could be to blame. Southbound on the 404 Parkway, heavy now from Finch right down towards Winford. Eastbound 401, some volume, 427 out through the 400. New problems into the desk, 401 West at Highway 25. Stalled vehicle, the right lane is blocked off, and Highway 35 is closed between Fleetwood Road and Bethany Hills Road. That's for a collision investigation. It's going to be several hours until all of that reopens. News Talk 1010 weather, 28 for the high, feeling like 37 with humidity. We've got showers throughout the day. Also a chance of a thunderstorm because of these very muggy conditions. Right now, 26, feeling like 34. At Sunnybrook, you're the reason clinical trials are giving tens of thousands of people hope and why they will transform care. Give today at yourthereason.ca. I'm Tully Cohen. Your next update at noon on News Talk 1010 Toronto.
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1: Thanks for being along. CTV News tells us U.S. authorities have approved an emergency rescue operation to import Canada's last captive whales and dolphins. And this is to a consortium of marine parks. I think there are a few going to Spain, but otherwise they're going to the Shedd Aquarium in Chicago, Georgia Aquarium in Atlanta. Those are both fabulous facilities, from what I could tell when I was there, and I have not been to SeaWorld in San Antonio and San Diego, but they're involved, and then Oceanographic Valencia in Spain. So is this all headed in the right direction to something that's been an ongoing debacle, I think? Phil Demers is a former Marineland whale trainer, and you would have heard him over the years talking on behalf of these whales and dolphins, and he joins me now. Phil, good morning.
2: Thanks for having me. Always a pleasure.
1: How do you react to this latest development?
2: Well, it's long overdue and a long sought after resolve. This is the very best possible situation that those that is available for these animals. And so we celebrate the news, and this is the greatest news is for the animals.
1: Shedd Aquarium, the Georgia Aquarium, the SeaWorld locations, how are they better than Marineland?
2: Basically, the oversight in the U.S. is far more stringent and consequential than here in Ontario and especially Canada. Just our government has no teeth. Our laws are, you know, especially in this area, Marineland's been lobbying around here for decades. But in the U.S., they there's consequences, and these facilities have to abide by it. So we've shut down facilities in the U.S. So it is possible. So they got to keep their nose clean, and it's in their interest as well over there.
1: Okay, so what kind of shape are these animals in, though? Like, there's been less and less incentive on the part of Marineland to look after them because they have no revenue.
2: Well, thankfully, the Ontario government stepped in and they started taking care of the water maybe upwards of a year ago. So the water quality improved. And by way of a lot of these whales having died, the load itself on the life support system gets reduced. And so the water has been better. And I'm told from insiders there that health has improved. And I mean, frankly, the record speaks of it because there hasn't been a dead whale in some months, whereas prior, and especially in around 2020, there was rampant amount of dying animals.
1: All right. So we're talking about very intelligent animals here, belugas, dolphins. How hard are they to move from here in Ontario to these locations, including one in Spain?
2: It's not hard. I've done it many times, and especially with the fact that SeaWorld's going to do this, they're going to be meticulous in how they do it. So basically, you crane the animals out with a sling. That sling goes into a box that has some water in it. It's all measured with how much water is there. So the interest is that you want a sort of neutral buoyancy. So when the animals breathe, there's no pressure on their entrails and stomachs. And then otherwise, they're resting in the sling comfortably. They get hoisted from that within and from that box, loaded onto a transport truck up the highway to Hamilton. That's they're going to be boarding a Hercules plane. Basically, there's a crane inside the plane. You escort that in, and now you repeat the system at your desired destination backwards.
1: Okay, and I guess if you're using airplanes, this is not a long journey for those animals.
2: No. Frankly, it can happen very quickly. I imagine because they're going to be especially measured because the world is watching, that it may take a little bit more time, but certainly within a 12-hour span, a trip to just about all those locations can be done.
1: Okay. And do they go happily into a new location?
2: I would say the transition will take some time, but you know, I have to emphasize these animals will be drugged for the most part. So Valium will be used. You know, that's why the veterinarians will be watching as well. So there's a sort of slow process, but you know, for them, it's going to be an immediate reprieve from the awful water that's been scorching their eyes out and et cetera, et cetera. So I just imagine that first breath of air is going to be a fresh one for them. So it'll be a smooth transition.
1: The United States approves an emergency rescue plan to import Marineland's whales and dolphins, and some of them may go to a facility in Spain. They call this a consortium of these places. How quickly, Phil, is this supposed to happen?
2: I would estimate within weeks, possibly even days. And if not then, because the window is in the interest of the weather, they don't want to move them in too much of heat in the event of a type of mechanical failure at any end. It's more of a situation where you don't want to be stranded anywhere for any particular time. And if you were to be, what's the weather like? Well, in the case of getting it done sooner than later, probably better, but they're watching it. Otherwise, definitely before October.
1: Phil Demers is a former Marineland whale trainer. What's going to happen to that whole property now, do you think? It'll just become some other kind of development?
2: It will. I know that the province is especially interested in what's becoming and possibly involved. I would especially expect that it be in the interest of the Niagara community, especially. I don't imagine it's going to entirely turn to housing development, perhaps some, but I'm expecting good things.
1: Okay, but are taxpayers involved in this whole rescue, or is the money coming from the receivers and maybe the value of that property itself?
2: Yeah, that's something Marineland's lawyer will never allow anyone to know.
1: The government could let us know. I mean, there's exceptional value to that land, is there not?
2: Oh, certainly. I know that there is a purchase already in place, and the first thing that has to happen is the animals have to be moved. Thereafter, I expect there's an announcement, but this is already done. There's already a sale in place.
1: Oh, of the land. Okay, but for moving these animals, it can't be cheap, and so I'm unclear on who's paying for it.
2: Again, that's not something I can answer to absolutely. I don't know. That's something that you'd have to speak to Marineland's lawyer especially, and those are the things that they would especially and emphatically keep undercover, because no one really wants to explain exactly where the expenses are coming, and especially by way of the federal request for funding, by Marineland for federal funding. Marineland refused to show some financial disclosures and all that, and then they denied the request, et cetera, et cetera. That's a big jumbled mess that is especially weaved that we are going to take some time to find out.
1: Are you sorry that you got involved, or did a lot of good for you come out of this?
2: That's something that I have to ask and answer myself just about every day, because it's sometimes the trajectory of my life changes as such, but you can't wipe the smile off my face in that in the end, the animals win, and that was always my intention. And if, you know, 15 years ago you told me this would be the outcome, especially in light of the fact that I got my walrus out of there, you know, it would have been an absolute dream. So, you know, in ways, this was precisely what I asked for. So my seatbelt's buckled in for whatever else life's got for me.
1: What do you mean you got your walrus out of there? You have a walrus at home, or you got him out of the park and somewhere else that's better for him?
2: Correct. I wish she was here, but no, she's been moved to the world's greatest walrus facility, and that was by way of a negotiation Marineland was forced to do with me, because they sued me for millions of dollars in 2012 for plotting to steal a walrus. And in the end, when they were forced to settle, when they tried to drop the suit and owed me hundreds of thousands of dollars, we agreed they can keep the money, move the walrus.
1: All right. I thought the greatest walrus environment was the Arctic.
2: Well, plopping her there would be imminent and an awfully cruel death. So I'm not going to impose that on her. But if you want to, you can live with that.
1: No. I understand what you mean. That animals, unfortunately, cannot come back out of these facilities and go into the wild and survive. They would the way they would have if they'd been left alone.
2: Not irresponsibly, and there's nothing out there that exists that has any way of doing that in any capacity. There are no sanctuaries for walruses. There are some for seals and sea lions, but, you know, you don't hear ever of any sea lions being returned back to the wild after captivity. It's just not possible in 99% of the cases. With my walrus, it was especially not possible.
1: All right. Well, I hope that we are on the way to a satisfactory conclusion, or as best as can be achieved here, with Marineland's whales and dolphins going to U.S. facilities and one in Spain. Phil Demers, former Marineland whale trainer, thanks very much.
2: Anytime.
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9: Good afternoon. I'm Victoria Matiash. It is hot. It is humid. And we should see some wild, wet weather this afternoon. Right now, hot and sticky, 26 and feels like 34. Complete forecast after the news. Take a few minutes to fill up today if you can, especially if you spend a good deal of time on the road. Why gas prices are soaring again and what's the current state of the war in Iran and the latest from Wimbledon and a return to the pitch at the World Cup. Details on these and other stories coming up. But first, well, let's check your drive. 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
10: Just finding some volume on the northbound Don Valley Parkway. Don Mills up to York Mills. The southbound side slow down to Winford. 401 eastbound still a delay from south of Pearson towards the 400. And westbound side of the 401 a bit slow approaching the 404 and out towards Yonge. Time saver traffic. I'm Tully Coe and your next update at 12:15 on News Talk 1010 Toronto.
9: Consider hitting the pumps today if you can. Gas prices are set to soar once more because of the once again escalating war in Iran. Prices are set to rise 5 cents tomorrow, likely to keep climbing after that. President of Canadians for Affordable Energy.

0: Iranians called him wanting to make a deal.
1: Whether it's a negotiating tactic or not, mediators are apparently scrambling to save the interim deal. Two elderly women rushed to hospital with serious injuries here in town after an overnight fire at a Toronto community housing building for seniors in North York. This fire broke out just before 2 this morning on Vic Park. Serious injuries believed to be smoke inhalation related. Fire officials say anybody living on the 9th floor where the fire originated will be out of their homes for at least a week. This morning's fire comes just 2 weeks after a fatal fire at the same building. In sports, Karolina Muchová ending Coco Gauff's run at Wimbledon with a dramatic 3-set victory that went lengthy tiebreaker in the third. This was the semi, so now the Czech player will now face either Linda Noskova or Ukraine's Marta Kostyuk in the Grand Slam final on Saturday. After a day off, back on the pitch today at the World Cup, France-Morocco rematch from the 2022 semis in which the French won 2-0. You can watch that quarterfinal match on TSN at 3 p.m. And the Toronto Marlies have a brand new head. Marlies have a new head coach. Steve Sullivan is taking over behind the bench. 51-year-old spent last season as an assistant coach with the Leafs. In a loss to report from the world of entertainment, Bonnie Tyler is dead at the age of 75, best known for 80s hits, Total Eclipse of the Heart, and I Need a Hero. Tyler was born in Wales, died in hospital in Portugal after a lengthy illness. You can tap into breaking news anywhere. Keep in touch by downloading the CTV News app. News Talk 1010 weather. With that, here's Lindsay Morrison.
2: Today brings widespread showers and thunderstorms to southern Ontario. Risk of heavy downpours, strong winds, and small hail too. 28 degrees, the forecast high, Humidex 37. We remain warm tonight with an overnight low of 20. Chance of a few showers tomorrow as well. 28 degrees will feel like 34. Loads of sunshine for the weekend. Highs of 28 and 29 Saturday, Sunday. And then it'll be quite hot again next week with sunny skies, feeling closer to 40 through Wednesday. From the CTV Weather Center, I'm Lindsay Morrison.
1: Right now, it's cloudy. It's 26 degrees, very sticky, very humid. With the Humidex, it feels like 34. I'm Victoria Matty-Ash. Our next update is at 1 o'clock on News Talk 1010. 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
1: It's just a few minutes past the top of the hour, Thursday, July 9th. I am your host, Bashy Capello's. Glad to be with you this afternoon, a rainy, humid day in our nation's capital. I hope it's much nicer wherever you are. My thanks to Tim Powers, who was here once again yesterday to fill in. I was south of the border at a funeral for my uncle who passed away, so I appreciate him and the crew allowing me to do that. It was a great honor to be able to attend his funeral. And I will say that I missed a lot of news, but there's still a lot more news today. We've got some exclusive interviews with a couple of ambassadors coming up, and we're standing by for the Prime Minister to speak from Saudi Arabia. Let's get straight to a rundown of what we're covering today and why.
2: The Rundown.
1: So any moment now, the Prime Minister from Saudi Arabia is scheduled to take questions from reporters who are traveling alongside him, including our own bureau chief here at the Ottawa Bureau and host of Friday's show, Graham Richardson. So we will take some of that press conference live as soon as it starts happening, because we think it might happen any moment. But the fact that the Prime Minister is in Saudi Arabia, he flew there from Turkey following NATO meetings. He just met with the Crown Prince, Mohammed bin Salman, as well as a number of business leaders. The fact that he's there is a big deal. Good or bad, it's, you know, we can debate it and we will, but it's a big deal. He's the first Canadian Prime Minister to visit that country in 26 years. There was a sort of impasse, you could say, to put politely, between Saudi Arabia and Canada all the way back in 2018 that resulted in the removal of ambassadors. So we kind of broke off diplomatic relations. As a result, ambassadors were only restored between Saudi Arabia and Canada in 2023. Lots of questions, of course, understandably, about the human rights record, of the abysmal human rights record of that country, and how that can be navigated if Canada

0: Canada, and it sounds like we do, according to this federal government, wants an amplified trade relationship with Saudi Arabia. Here is how Foreign Affairs Minister Anita Anand spoke about what Canada wants out of this.
1: Today, the objective is twofold. First, to continue to increase the bilateral relationship between Canada and Saudi Arabia. And the second objective is to stand in solidarity with the partners in the Gulf region as they face unjustified attacks by Iran.
0: So as I mentioned, that's Foreign Affairs Minister Anita Anand, but the idea of like navigating expanding a trade relationship while coming up against a very poor human rights record in Saudi Arabia is something we hear in, you know, other instances, but has particular relevance in this case. Here is how the Foreign Affairs Minister described, you know, repairing the diplomatic relationship and what it means for whether or not we end up holding Saudi Arabia to account on human rights violations or let them go.
1: Engagement doesn't mean endorsement. It is necessary in order to fulfill the intentions of Canadian values, to represent those values on the world stage, to bring those values to the table. And in my meetings, I always raise human rights, consular cases, and the need for respect for international law.
0: And the final point from Foreign Affairs Minister Anita Anand over in Saudi Arabia with the Prime Minister, whom we expect to take questions very shortly, was about what's going on between Iran and the United States, because, of course, we've seen a re-escalation of hostilities and escalating strikes really between the two countries. The Foreign Affairs Minister called Iran's actions in all of that unacceptable.
1: The attacks over the last number of days, the Iranian steps that it continues to take to, it appears, maintain control of the Strait of Hormuz are unacceptable. And that has to be front and center as the parties continue to negotiate towards the permanent ceasefire.
0: That's Foreign Affairs Minister Anita Anand speaking from Saudi Arabia. We do anticipate we'll hear shortly from the Prime Minister on that same trip, and we will take you there live when that happens. From one conflict in the Middle East to another in Europe, Ukraine was a focus of those NATO meetings that took place over the last few days. President Vladimir Zelensky, for example, had a number of bilateral meetings with other leaders there, including our Prime Minister Mark Carney and U.S. President Donald Trump. Altogether, at the end of NATO, that summit, countries pledged about $80 billion USD in military, in military assistance for Ukraine in 2026. President Trump also announced that his country will license Ukraine to produce Patriot air defense systems, which is very integral to their defense right now, basically being able to intercept Russian missiles. The war has really evolved from a sort of fighting perspective and technological perspective. We're going to talk to Ukraine's ambassador to Canada about that a little bit later on this hour. Here is a little bit of what Donald Trump said when he was asked by reporters at NATO. This is actually an exchange between President Zelensky and President Trump, because they were asked about the prospect of peace and whether or not President Zelensky is going to meet with Putin to discuss peace.
2: President Putin said, I would love to meet in Moscow. And I said, I don't think, you know, I have to put myself in this position. I don't know that he'd go to Moscow. Maybe he would. Would you go to Moscow?
3: It's difficult. There are a lot of Ukrainian drones there. That's right.
2: It's dangerous.
0: So he got a laugh there from people who are assembled. Of course, President Zelensky's remark there, kind of, it's difficult to go to Russia because there are lots of Ukrainian drones, speaks to the state of the war right now. Ukraine, over the last number of months, has really gone on the offense, and much more so than any analyst, defense analyst, might have predicted, let's say, even a year ago. And the key ingredient to their ability to go on the offense against Russia has been drones. It is, you know, the primary piece of technology that they, and weaponry that they are using in this war, again, not just to be defensive, and they have many requests for, you know, more defensive capacity, particularly intercepting those missiles, but really for them to go on the offense, probably, pardon me, which is something that they've done with increasing frequency, right? There is a lot more attacks now in Russia by Ukraine than you would have seen 2 or 3 years ago in this war. So we'll ask the ambassador about that. Canada and Ukraine have recently signed a so-called drone deal. So we're going to co-produce these drones with them. And there are a lot of very startling things that Russia is doing lately with their attacks on Ukraine. They have really also ramped up their targeting of energy infrastructure, gas stations, their communications infrastructure. And lately, in the past week, Kyiv itself. And they've killed targeted a number of civilians. And they did so even hours after speaking with U.S. President Donald Trump. So he says, I had this great conversation with Putin. And within a few hours, they're attacking Ukraine with even more severity than, let's say, the week before. So all of those things are important for us to talk about with the Ukrainian ambassador. We're also going to have an exclusive conversation with Japan's ambassador to Canada. He leaves the country at the end of this week. His term is up. He's retiring after 40 years in the diplomatic service. He is the gentleman who made a lot of news on our program a couple of months ago when he basically said, and I'm paraphrasing, but Japan's investment in the auto sector in Canada, which is very important right now, given everything that's going on with the United States, is predicated on open barrier-free access to the U.S. under the free trade agreement that exists. So that means if that goes away, their investment is at risk as well, which is a big economic problem for Canada. The second big aspect of our relationship with Japan, though, is going to be energy. And in particular, are they going to buy more oil if this pipeline, this new pipeline to the West Coast, gets built? Here's what the ambassador told me on that.
4: I would say it's better for us to diversify the source of crude oil, not necessarily just from the one part of the region, but from the world. And Canada has enormous potential. And access from Canada to Japan is very, very good. Navigation only takes 10 days.
0: That's Kanji Yamanuchi, Japan's ambassador to Canada. Really, really open to buying Canadian crude oil, even though the capacity to refine it in Japan doesn't really exist at this point. But they are pumped, I should say, about the new pipeline. You're going to hear the full interview in which the ambassador goes on at length, really, about the desire of Japan to buy more oil from Canada, given so much of their oil comes from the Middle East, and that is, you know, unstable to say the least at this moment. Japan's ambassador is my guest after a short break. Stay right there.
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6: Good afternoon, and if you're headed out this hour not seeing any major issues, we did have a problem on the westbound lanes of the 401. It was in the collectors at the start of the ramp to Warden. Stalled vehicle was in the right lane. The problems there have all been cleared. Now, if your travels do take you towards the 401 on the westbound side, it's a bit busy from the Don Valley Parkway up to Avenue. Northbound Don Valley Parkway, it's getting busier. Approaching Eglinton up to the 401 and still a little bit slow on the eastbound Gardner if you're heading into the downtown core. News Talk 1010 weather for your day today. Cloudy with a 30% chance of showers. Showers beginning in the afternoon. Risk of a thunderstorm. Highs though reaching 28 with a humidex of 37. Right now we're currently sitting at 28 degrees. It already feels like 36. When homeowners come face to face with unwanted occupants, the fight to reclaim what's theirs begins. Watch Squatters, an unforgettable series only on A&E. I'm Adjoa and Siaya Bois. Your next update at 12:30 on News Talk 1010 Toronto.
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1: The Prime Minister was in Japan a few months ago and followed a few weeks later by a massive business delegation, the biggest that had ever been to Japan. You'll remember Judy Trin, my colleague, was reporting for us there. The question is, of course, how to turn expressions of interest into a more pronounced economic relationship. And there's a lot riding on it. Japan is one of the biggest investors in Canada's auto sector and one of the potentially biggest investors, or actually recipients, purchasers of Canadian oil and gas, with all of the infrastructure now being built to go to the West Coast to export more of our energy to Asia. The question is, how much do they want to buy? That's part of what I talked to Kenji Yamanuchi, Japan's ambassador to Canada, about. This is his final interview before he leaves the post at the end of the week. I asked him what he thinks the key to realizing the potential of the relationship between our two countries will be.
2: There are certain things. Government can navigate the directions, but actually many things, and most of them, are done by the private sectors, that is, private companies. And so I've been hearing the voices of Japanese companies. They see a great potential, but at the same time, honestly, they see certain sort of challenges. If I may be frank,
3: please,
2: like infrastructure. And also regulations, very red tapes, and coordinations. Sometimes coordination between federal government and provincial government is tough, but at the same time, among the provincials, the coordination may not be easy. And the fourth, we have to work together with indigenous people very diligently, because those four elements are always tough. But I see the change been going on, and especially the Prime Minister Kearney visited British Columbia last week and had the announcement of the pipelines. That is addressing those four challenges very in actual ways. So we see the improvement. But if those challenges be met, enormous potential will be fulfilled.
3: So let me jump off where you just led me, which is the possibility of a new pipeline being constructed and carrying crude. Mm-hmm. Traditionally, Japan has not been able to receive a lot of Canadian crude oil because of the type of oil that it is and a lack of ability to refine it. It's a very heavy product that requires a very specific way of refining it. Yeah. Do you anticipate that changing? Do you think Japan is going to be able to receive and be a willing customer of more oil if it should go to the West Coast?
2: Yes, Masisan, that is a very good question. But to be very frank with you, before this pipeline, there's not so much potential, possibility that Japan imports Canadian crude oil because lack of infrastructures. So all those oil existing in Alberta, basically. But most of the oils you exported was to the United States up until recently. But once you have the pipelines, you have a facility to export your oil to Asia, then that's a totally different story. Besides, close to 90% of our crude oil is from Middle East.
3: I know.
2: Then now people are talking about a geopolitical risk or certain difficulties, or what if the Hormuz Strait being closed. Then we have to think very differently. We have to have the diversification of the source of crude oil. And also I told you, trust. Canada has trust. So now it's totally different situation. On top of that, the technology can address to those quality or type of oils.
3: So let me be blunt. Based on everything you just said, does Japan want to buy more Canadian crude oil?
2: And I would say it's better for us to diversify the source of crude oil, not necessarily just from the one part of the region, but from the world. And Canada has enormous potential. And access from Canada to Japan, it's very, very good navigation. Only takes 10 days.
3: Yes, and we know that from some other resources that are moved that way.
2: LNG,
3: which I also want to ask you about.
2: So the Canada has an enormous intention to be energy superpower, and the Canada see Japan as a close friend. Then Japan see Canada as a great partner. So if you remember, last March, Prime Minister Kearney visited Japan, and Prime Minister Takaichi and Prime Minister Carney met and had a great discussion, and they called our relationship a comprehensive strategic partner, including political and security cooperation, businesses, energy cooperation, and cultural exchange, everything. So energy is key.
3: So I wanted to also, Ambassador, ask you about a different industry that Japan is very integrated and involved in, and that's the auto sector. We spoke in our last interview about that, and what you said during that interview actually had a big impact on discussions we had later with other countries and just around the issue of trade, because you mentioned that one of the factors, and a big factor, for, that Japanese investment in Canada in the auto sector is predicated on, is barrier-free access to the United States through the free trade deal that exists. Do you still feel that way?
2: Yes, but let me clear. Then I see five great advantages of the Canadian market or economy. The one, you are so rich in resources, including critical minerals, that is indispensable for the future, and labor quality backed by the great migration policies. And three, society has been so stable and friendly to us. And fourth, the generous support from the federal, local, and provincial governments, and access to the biggest market of the world. And so those five elements are very equally important. But in the calculation of the businesses of any companies, and Canada is a G7 country, it's one of the biggest GDPs. And 41 million people, it's not small. But south of the border, the United States, the biggest, and the market matters. But we see this situation of renegotiation or review process started with great attention. But I think the economic reality will always prevail at the end of the day. Of course, negotiation is very political. Then barriers of, what can I say, tension. Yeah, we watch them.
3: So those negotiations that you've been watching, you'll know, and our listeners will know as well, you know, very recently moved from the possibility, let's say, you know, Canada and Mexico wanted to renew things, and the United States has decided to revert to a system where there is an annual review. Does that create any instability for Japanese investment, or do you feel that the agreement as it applies at the moment is stable?
2: So it's totally up to the future negotiations. So let me be clear. During the negotiations, various rhetoric or certain sort of words being flying all the time because part of the negotiation. But the most important thing is after the conclusion of the negotiation, then we see the papers, we see the announcement, then give the certain sort of, what can I say, confidence to the business people, not just the Japanese people, Japanese companies, Canadian companies, American companies, or Mexican companies. And that element is going to be very important. So we wait for the conclusion of the negotiation. Then we can, they check what does it mean, this sentence? What does it mean, this number? And so everything else is going to be that after the conclusion and after the attitude of the government and the companies.
3: So right now, are you worried or not that there will be a review every year?
2: I don't have the crystal ball, so I'm just hoping, I'm wishing that all those negotiators of the three countries are able people and have the vision and for the future. And the reality is, this North American continent is a single continent, and so far, all those businesses have been sort of flourishing. And so I hope through the tough negotiations, but the conclusion will be very productive for three countries and other countries, including Japan.
1: That is Japan's outgoing ambassador to Canada. He leaves the country in just a few days, speaking exclusively with us, Kanji Yamanuchi. The big news out of there, most certainly about that new pipeline just announced last week. Prior to the announcement, the ambassador says there wasn't really the case for Japan to buy more Canadian oil. Now it appears that has very much changed, according to the ambassador, and they sound very eager, in fact, if that pipeline were to materialize, to try and surmount some of the challenges that exist in processing and refining heavy crude and in fact, buy more Canadian oil. So we'll see if that, of course, comes to fruition, but certainly one thing to take away. We're back in a moment with Ukraine's ambassador to Canada.
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4: We're dealing with some problems coming into the traffic desk this hour on the eastbound lanes of the Gardner. This is just as you make your way on the approach to Spadina. It is the right lane that is blocked. This is following a stalled vehicle. Again, it is extremely backed up now from before Jamison. Lakeshore's moving well, so that's probably a good alternative if you're looking for one. Northbound on the Don Valley Parkway getting heavier. Don Mills up towards the 401. Southbound delays from Shepherd to South Lawrence. And if you're using the 401, it's getting busier. Eastbound 427 to the 400 and westbound looking at delays from Leslie in sections out towards Avenue Road. Traffic brought to you by Metrolink's East Harbor Transit. Eastern Avenue between Lewis Street and Dibble Street will be closed on Friday, July 10th at 10 p.m. and reopen on Monday, July 13th at 5 a.m. Time Saver Traffic, Imagine One, Siaya Bois, your next update at 12:45 on News Talk 1010 Toronto.
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5: 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Steve.
0: Matters. So we talk. Travel.
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7: So we've got about 17 buses running between Spadina Station and Queens Quay.
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1: 25 minutes before the top of the hour, Russia over the last week has increased its attacks, particularly through long-range missiles on Ukraine. Ukraine also a focus for the NATO summit that just took place over the past few days in Turkey, with the alliance announcing about $80 billion American worth of aid throughout the rest of this year for Ukraine. Andriy Plahotniuk is Ukraine's ambassador to Canada, and he's here with us. Ambassador, a pleasure to welcome you to our program. Thank you for making the time.
2: Thank you for inviting.
1: What do people outside of Ukraine, and specifically in Canada, not understand about the state of the war right now?
2: The people outside Ukraine, certainly, well, they are preoccupied with everyday life, with their problems, with their domestic issues. But certainly this war continues for more than 12 years and the active phase for more than 4 years. People are tired in Ukraine, certainly. It goes without saying. What people are not understanding properly, that this is the war of attrition. And this is also the war which Ukraine fights not only for Ukrainian people and for our country. We are fighting it for our neighbors, for European partners, and we are fighting it for the principles of international law that we should uphold if we want to have a good, bright, and prosperous future. So it means that despite all these problems that people have in their everyday lives, I still think that this issue, the issue of Ukraine, the issue of our struggle for freedom and dignity and for independence, should be in focus of attention. The more effective the means we have are used to stop this war and to make Russia get engaged in negotiation in a genuine way, the faster the war ends and the faster Ukraine would reconstruct itself, certainly with support of partners, and become a good partner for all countries.
1: What are the specifics, Ambassador, of the means necessary at this point in the war? Because there has been a sort of evolution in the nature of the fighting as well. What are the specifics of the means that Ukraine requires?
2: The first and foremost, if we're talking about political things in our lives, it's unity. Unity among our partners, transatlantic unity, unity within EU, strong foundations and friendship and solidarity. When Ukraine is talking and having this partnership with other countries, it's on the one side. From economic perspective, certainly we're talking about strong economic stance, which is sanctions. Sanctions and their implementations. And certainly when we're talking about industrial part of this thing, is certainly we should ramp up production and we should produce as much as possible and as fast as possible, as cheap as possible. So there's a number of dimensions that we should keep in mind. And work together to make achievements.
1: I'll ask a couple of follow-ups on different parts of that answer, starting with the latter, the production aspect of things. It seems to me from the outside, looking at the nature of some of the aid announced, for example, or the way in which during NATO that aid was talked about, that there is an increasing focus on increasing, you know, defense industrial capacity and the ability to produce. Is it happening fast?
0: Time now for News Talk 1010.
2: The outcome.
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2: Very strong commitment, but at the same time, we understand that we need resources for that to be implemented. We need industrial facilities. We need to create new jobs. We need to do many, many more things. Since 2022, we've been talking to our partners and raising this issue that we should produce, all of us together, we should produce more. We see a very specific steps in this regard, but certainly, in our opinion, many things should have been done a little bit faster.
1: What can Canada do to enable that process to speed up?
2: We are working with Canada, and President made a statement when he met Prime Minister Carney in Ankara, saying that both countries are preparing a framework agreement, which is called among our partners as a drone deal. So now we have 9 partners and we are working with our most reliable and closest partners in order to have such agreements. It's about co-production. It means that we will be providing our battlefield experience and knowledge to our Canadian partners using industrial infrastructure and capabilities of Canadian business. So in my opinion, it's mutually beneficial. So we are working on that. And to mention one more fact about that, we had the first agreement between two companies, which was signed during CANSEC. CANSEC at the end of May, about co-production of drones. We've started this cooperation, and I really want, and I'm really confident that we have many success stories when it comes to our when it comes to our industrial cooperation.
1: How key are drones to Ukraine's ability not to just defend itself, but to be on the offensive?
2: The war itself, it has changed dramatically. So when we start, when this full-scale invasion started, a lot of things happened on the battlefield with the use of artillery, tanks, and many other armaments. Now we're talking about more about the war of drones. 80% of casualties on the battlefield are caused by the use of drones. So this is a very important thing to keep in mind. And this war, it develops, I mean, technologically very fast. So, for example, drones technologies, they have, could have major upgrades within, let's say, 3-6 months. So the war itself, it's not the number of soldiers on the battlefield, not the number of ammunition that they have. It's equally about the technological route that we, as collective West, we have no right to lose.
1: On that note, a final question for you, circling back to your initial answer on the component parts of what's necessary, political unity. I know that you're used to the subject, that we've spoken about it before, but it was on display at certain parts of NATO as well, and that's Donald Trump in the U.S. factor in all of this. How is that impacting the significance of political unity or lack thereof?
2: We've talked about this during our previous interviews, and once again, I would like to stress one important thing, that first and foremost, we need American leadership when we're talking about negotiations with Russia. We need European partners, Canada and all our friends, be present at the table of negotiations. Both Ukraine and American teams are engaged in everyday communication at different levels. That results in discussions and meetings, which my president had with President Trump in Ankara, and also a poolside meeting at the summit in Evian, G7 summit in Evian in France. So this is important that we are having this communication, we are updating, and we are working on key priorities. And the key priority for us is certainly to extend more pressure on Russia, to have more air defense capabilities, because what we see on the ground during the last week, 50 civilians were killed in Kyiv and in neighboring areas. So we are working with them. And we need American partners to be present when it comes to European security. Certainly, I read Ankara Declaration, and it clearly says that European allies and Canada will be playing especially a more active role when it comes to European security, and it's about more about self-reliance together with the United States. But we need to cooperate very actively at all levels. That's what we are doing.
1: I'll leave it on that note. Thank you very much, Ambassador.
2: Thank you for having me.
1: That's Ukraine's ambassador to Canada, Andriy Plahotniuk, talking a little bit there about the outcomes from NATO in the state of the war, Russia's war on Ukraine. Russia has definitely increased the amount of long-range missiles that it is targeting, in particular Kyiv, in various civilian infrastructure, gas stations, things like that. And Ukraine is certainly using, as you heard in that interview, drones to a greater degree. And that, therefore, the nature of the war and the technology being utilized has changed so drastically since the outset of it, 4 years ago now. So lots for us to ponder there. We're going to take a break coming up in a few moments and switch gears. There's a very interesting story coming out of Alberta. Just announced this week, Meta plans to invest $13 billion and build a massive data center north of Edmonton. There's a ton of kind of reaction to the concept of data centers, what they will do, what they won't do, the risks posed by them. We're going to unpack the science with Dan Riskin next.
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4: Well, you're still running into about a 15-minute delay on the eastbound Gardner to get from the South Kingsway out to just through to Strawn. We were dealing with a stalled vehicle blocking the right lane. The problems there at least have cleared. Then up on the 401, no new problems, but it will take you 20 minutes on the eastbound side to get from Renforth out to Keele. Westbound, you're looking at delays from the DVP out towards about Yonge Street, and a bit of a bottleneck and a jam up on the southbound 400 this hour to get from Shepherd onto the east and westbound 401 ramps. News Talk 1010 weather for your day today. Mainly cloudy skies with a few showers beginning early this afternoon with a risk of a thunderstorm. Highs, though, expected to reach 28 with a humidex of 37. Right now, we're sitting at that high of 28. It already feels like 36. 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I'm Adjoa and Sia Yabois, your next update at 1 o'clock on News Talk 1010 Toronto.
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1: 10 minutes before the top of the hour, and it's Thursday, so we get a reprieve from some of what we're talking about and get to talk science.
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0: Dan Riskin is CTV Science and Technology Specialist, and he's with us live right now. Hi, Dan.
1: And he's dancing to that catchy tune.
0: As always.
1: I do love it. Yeah. How are you?
0: I'm good. How are you?
1: Great.
0: That's good. I'm glad we got you before you took off on your summer vacation. Yeah. Very happy about that. I wanted to ask you about something that actually I was just looking online, and there's like a fight between conservative MPs, Leslie Lewis and Michelle Renfel-Garner, about this announcement this week that Meta is going to announce $13 billion to develop a data center north of Edmonton. I feel like this data center debate is existing online in a big way right now. It's like lots of people expressing concerns. I don't know how, like, I'm not the scientist. I don't know how well-founded they are. So I thought it was a good opportunity to kind of ask you about them. What is a data center?
1: Well, these data centers are places where the computers can do the things that make your computer talk to you. So when you do a search on Google, it's not your computer that knows the internet and can tell you what the answer is. It's this data center that is constantly looking at the internet and watching for updates to it and can kick out an answer. And so that thing's constantly using energy and doing that. And AI requires data centers, but AI requires a lot more energy than normal searches do. And so if you type a search into ChatGPT, by some estimates, about 10 times the energy gets used to give you an answer compared to what Google gives you. In a sense, they're working the same way, but just AI requires a lot more. And so the need for these big pieces of infrastructure, these giant buildings that are just full of computers, it has really skyrocketed with AI, because as AI grows and as more and more people are using AI, there's more and more need for these data centers, but they take a long time to build. They take years to build. And so these companies are just sort of like trying to, you can imagine how hard it is to think about, well, what's demand going to be like in 5 years? Are we going to continue to grow exponentially? Or are we going to level off? We better just build some data centers. And so everyone's scrambling to just put these things in place to be ready for the anticipated use of AI worldwide. And you know how much of a annoyance it is when you type something into the internet and it takes a second to respond. We have this expectation of answers right away. And so these data centers, which are distributed around the world and some soon maybe in space as well, are the answer to that problem.
0: So what about the concerns about the physical structures themselves, the need for water, the generation of power? Like, you know, there's a lot of people out there saying, like, it's going to sound a certain way if you live near there. It's going to pose risks to the environment and therefore their own potentially health. Like, what do we know about that?
1: Yeah, there seem to be two sort of different kinds of complaints about the data centers. One is a more broad and general concern about AI and the development of AI and the lack of regulation and how fast it's coming and how jobs are being disrupted and threats to creatives who all of a sudden you can get a painting of whatever you want without paying anybody if you use AI. And so there are all kinds of concerns about that. And these data centers, in a way, are like the manifestation of that. And so a lot of people's concerns about AI broadly get sort of put on these data centers. And so people say, I don't want a data center because I don't want AI. And I don't like what AI is doing. And I think, in a sense, that's a little bit of a difficult position to take, because those AI centers can be built anywhere and your world's changing no matter where it is. But the other side is more of a, this is my community and I have houses here and I have farmland and I don't want a giant data center, because the data centers do use a ton of electricity, and a lot of them use a ton of water for cooling, because these things just, they heat up just like a computer does. And one of the most effective ways to cool something down is with water. And so a lot of these data centers, especially in the States, are just going through a ton of water. And especially in places where water is a resource that's hard to come by, that's a real problem. Now, the press release from Meta on this proposed data center, or I guess this agreed upon data center in just north of Edmonton, suggests that it's not going to be as hard on water as other designs are, because it's going to use circulating water and it's going to use air cooling to stay cool. The details aren't totally clear, but it does say that it's going to use a lot less water. But the amount of energy it's going to use is quite high. And importantly, unlike if the data center were in Ontario or Quebec or BC, where there are renewable resources that could be used to power this thing, the plan, as far as I can understand it, is use natural gas to power this thing. And so it's greenhouse gas, and it's a big use of energy. And so that is causing a lot of concerns for a lot of people. And then finally, the last piece is that noise. That is something that I'm seeing more and more of, is that there's low frequency noises that you may not be able to hear with your ears, but that do seem to have an effect on mood and seem to have other effects on human behavior that are alleged to exist with these things. And I haven't seen a good, clear scientific paper showing it. And sometimes people are wrong about these things. Like people worried about, you know, 5G towers, you know, spreading diseases and things like that. And that turned out not to be true. But this low frequency sound thing hasn't been borne out yet. So that needs to be investigated as well, because for the people who live around a data center, that might also be a serious concern in addition to the power and the water.
0: Okay. Very helpful. Thank you, Dan. I appreciate it. I feel like we'll talk about it again. But yeah, no, this is very helpful. I find it's so a part of the online world right now that the more I can talk about it in real life, I think the better. Okay. Speaking of personalities and studying them, I love this study about, I watch all these documentaries. I'm from Greece. Like, I'm Greek, as I say all the time. My grandfather lived till 104. I'm always thinking about, but my mom passed away when she was 63. So I'm always thinking about, like, you know, the key ingredient to a long life. They studied this. What did they find?
1: Yeah, this is a study from Italy. In Sardinia, apparently, is one of these blue zones. It's a place where people live extra late. They live a lot longer than people in neighboring areas. And even though they have the same sort of healthcare, and it's a little bit of a mystery what it is about these places, there are these different sort of blue zones around the world where people live an especially long time. So for this study, which comes from the University of Calgary, which is in Italy, not the University of Calgary in Canada, but the University of Calgary in Italy, they did a comparison of a bunch of elderly people and their personality traits in that blue zone and next to the blue zone. And they found that the people in the blue zone have more openness. But the caveat on this, so that this, the personality traits are open to new experiences, they'll try new stuff, and presumably that makes them more active as they get older. But they're not actually measuring the lifespan of these people. So they're still the same aged people from neighboring communities. The assumption is the people in the blue zone are going to live longer, but that isn't borne out by their experimental design. So we'll see whether it's true or not. But for now, maybe being open to new experiences as you get older is probably a good idea. That's the take home from the study, if it's right.
0: I feel like there's a lot of out there about, like, the key ingredient of socialization, like, you know, socialization, having friends, being it. But I feel like that's also harder as you get older.
1: Totally. I mean, there's a lot going into this, but I will also point out that there was a pretty convincing study that you and I talked about a couple years ago where they said one of the best correlates of what these blue zones are is how bad their record keeping is. And the hypothesis is that they're just a bunch of people in those places who don't actually know exactly how old they are because their birth records were not kept carefully or whatever. And so it's possible that it's an illusion in these blue zones.
0: But like, that was my grandmother, right? So she's from a small horio, we call it in Greek, which is a village in Greece. Her birth date was debated. So she was either 104 when she died or 102. Does it really, you know what I mean? Does it really matter?
1: Yeah, you're splitting hairs.
0: It's not
1: and
0: a 20 year difference.
1: To the possibility, I'm trying to be open so that I can live a long time. So I'm open to the possibility that I'm wrong. Who knows?
0: I hope you live forever, Dan. Thank
1: you. You do too.
0: Have
1: Thank
0: a great vacation. Appreciate it. Dan Riskin is CTV's science and technology specialist. Laura Stone, Brian Platt, and Rob Benzie are up next with our Daily Debrief panel.
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7: Good afternoon. I'm Victoria Mattiash. It is hot, it is sticky, it is humid, and we should see some rain this afternoon. Thundershowers expected as well. Your complete forecast is coming up after the news. Filling up on gas today could prove a good investment. A Canadian Prime Minister traveling to Saudi Arabia for the first time in a quarter century. And bots, those pesky bots, could be messing with your air travel information. Details on these and other stories coming up, but first... Let's check your drive. 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
8: We have problems on the 404 northbound. It's in the collectors at Shepherd. Left lane is out. That is following a stall. It remains a busy go on the 401 across the top of the city. But no new issues. And if you're using the Gardner westbound, a bit slow exiting the downtown core. Time Saver Traffic, Madjua and Sia Yabwa, your next update at 1:15 on News Talk 1010, Toronto.
7: Might be wise to take a few minutes to fill up or top up today. Gas prices jumping again because of the escalating war in Iran. CTV's Janice Golding at a local station near us here, with how much more you will pay tomorrow and over the weekend.
9: Right now we're at a gas station in Scarborough where the price is sitting at 164.9 cents. However, it is expected to climb by about 5 cents a liter tomorrow to hit 169.9 cents. And diesel is expected to climb by about 13 cents and hit 198.9 cents per liter. Analysts also predict that the prices are likely to go up another 5 cents a liter over the weekend.
7: We're talking maybe near 175 by the time it's all said and done and we're driving to work on Monday. President of Canadians for Affordable Energy, Dan McTague, says we're not in for any price relief soon either, anytime soon. Meanwhile, President Donald Trump warns, quote, it will get much worse. If Iran attacks ships in the Strait of Hormuz again, U.S. hammered Iran overnight, Iran responding by targeting allies to the U.S. like Kuwait and Qatar. Trump's mixed messaging by approving back-to-back military strikes while still insisting they don't mean a return to full-scale war is fueling uncertainty about what comes next. As for our prime minister, Mark

0: of an influx of AI-generated articles with wrong info about operations. Toronto Pearson said the spike in AI-generated articles involve clickbait sites that use bots to source and write stories with false info about on-time performance, delays, and even cancellations. And we have a list of suspected AI websites that use bots on our website. You can check that out. And 80s music icon Bonnie Tyler, dead at the age of 75. Best known for 80s hits Total Eclipse of the Heart and I Need a Hero. ABC's Sam Champion and how the hits never bored her.
1: Bonnie Tyler liked to tell people she never got tired of hearing Total Eclipse of the Heart on the radio. 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
0: Tyler was born in Wales. She died in hospital in Portugal after a lengthy illness, again at the age of 75. 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We could have some rain and thunderstorms moving in shortly. Here's Lindsay Morrison with the details.
2: Plan on showers and possible thunderstorms this afternoon as a frontal system moves through. It is another humid day. We're forecasting a high of 28 degrees that will feel more like 37. The active weather does taper off tonight and will eventually fall to an overnight low of 20. Friday, a mostly cloudy day with a lingering chance of showers, 28 for the high, Humidex 34. Sunshine all weekend with seasonal warmth and heat builds for next week with temperatures back in the 30s Monday, Tuesday, Wednesday. From the CTV Weather Center, I'm Lindsay Morrison.
0: Right now it's hazy and bright, still dry, 28 degrees, feels like 36 with the humidity. I'm Victoria Madiash. Our next update is at 2 o'clock on News Talk 1010. For these stories and more, go to CTVNewsToronto.ca.

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1: It's a few minutes past the top of the hour. This week, early on in the week, we talked a little bit about some of the reaction to Pierre Poilievre's speech at Stampede. Of course, he talked about unifying Canada. He talked about some of his criticisms of the federal government, their impact on Alberta. But really, it was one line that he delivered about Carolyn Findlay, who recently won the Conservative race, the Conservative Party race in British Columbia, that kind of garnered a bunch of reaction in the political world. He basically, all he said was, fresh off a big win against Liberal lobbyists from out east, but many of those lobbyists exist online. He was calling out Corey Tinnike, who, of course, ran Doug Ford's campaign, Ontario Premier Doug Ford's campaign, and then criticized very vocally Pierre Poilievre and that campaign during the last federal election. But there's a whole bunch of other people that work with Corey on a competitor's campaign to Carolyn Findlay, including a number of people who work for Poilievre himself. And over the past few days, many of them have been posting online kind of, you know, things about the party itself, conservatism, stuff like that. And then Carolyn Elliott, that leadership candidate, actually responded in a video posted today. Here's a little bit of that video. Take a listen.
2: I voted Conservative my entire life. I voted for you in your own CPC leadership race. I was the only candidate to publicly endorse you ahead of your leadership review vote earlier this year. So your MPs, and now you personally, celebrating my defeat in the BC Conservative leadership race is disappointing. The race is over, and it's time to unite, not divide.
1: All right, let's bring in the Daily Debrief panel.
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1: With me this afternoon, Rob Benzie is Queen's Park Bureau Chief for the Toronto Star. Laura Stone is a Queen's Park reporter with the Globe and Mail. And Brian Platt is a reporter covering the Canadian government for Bloomberg News. Hey, guys. Happy Thursday. Laura, I'll start with you because this has sort of picked up steam online. It's like this 13 seconds of many speeches that Pierre Poilievre made over the weekend and before at Stampede. But it seems like the online world of conservative strategists have picked it up in a way that I've never seen them sort of reflect on his leadership before. What do you think about the way this is all unfolding?
4: I think that Pierre Poilievre can't help himself. And we've seen that time and time again. And he obviously, you know, he has kind of viewed himself as conservatism in its purest form.

0: And we saw what played out in the election with Doug Ford's camp versus his camp, and this belief among some of his followers, Polyev's followers, that is, that Doug Ford isn't a real conservative. And there, you know, I think it outlines kind of the pettiness that turns people off Polyev, including within his own party. I think what's remarkable is that these conservatives are now fighting back. They're actually publicly speaking about this. This Caroline Elliott video calling him out and saying, like, why would you alienate essentially 50% of your party in BC? So I think it shows what this pattern that we've seen over the past few weeks with Polyev. It seems to be that he's losing control of his party. He's losing control of the narrative, and people within his own party are not afraid to clap back at him now. And I think that presents a real problem for his leadership.
1: And I think it's an interesting evolution and something to note, even though it feels a little inside baseball-y, Benzie, because that really wasn't the case before. Even as he lost MPs, for example, to the Liberal governing party, like, his grip on the leadership was very strong, particularly relative to the past few people who have been leader of the party. Like, people just didn't speak out against him. And to be clear, these lobbyists are not getting on there and saying he needs to quit, but they're saying there needs to be a debate about what conservatism is. His former communications director saying, like, he's, you know, very despondent over the state of conservatism right now. And that's retweeted with applause by, or the Caroline Elliott video was retweeted with applause emojis by Jason Kenney. Like, there is something afoot.
2: Yeah, he's a dead man walking, Vashi. That's what's afoot. I mean, I still do not believe he will be the leader of this party after Christmas, because it does not seem. I mean, Brian Lilly had an interesting column in the Toronto Sun the other day that said, does Pierre Poilievre actually want to be the leader of the Conservatives, or actually want to be prime minister? And it was about this very incident that Laura and you were just talking about. I mean, alienating Corey Tenaik, who is a very successful conservative who has helped Doug Ford win three elections here in Ontario, the most important and most populous province, and Ford is the most powerful conservative in the country. Why you would want to alienate those people? Why you would want to alienate Nick Cavallis, who is the top pollster in the Progressive Conservative Party here in Ontario, and was helping Pierre Poilievre before, and used to help Pierre Poilievre when he actually used to win his riding in the Ottawa area. Now he's, of course, in Alberta because he humiliatingly lost his seat in the election last year. So I think if I were Poilievre and I wanted to move forward, I would be trying to build things up and not trying to build them, shake them down. Caroline Elliott only lost by about 100 votes. It was a 50-50 vote, like 49.9 to 50.1 kind of percentage that Carolyn Finley won by. So this is not how you build things out. This is just almost like narrow casting. And I just think it's foolish, but it suggests to me that he's not around for the long haul.
1: See, I sort of get why he would be offended by the things Corey Tenaik said, Brian, or people speaking out during the campaign. Like, you know, if someone came on air and said, Vashi, you suck, I would also be offended. But I think, like, with a certain level of maturity, and particularly in politics, comes, I don't know if maturity is the right word, but for me, it's like my way of defeating people who want me to fail is to succeed. It's not to, like, keep bringing attention to the things that they've said. And I wonder what it says that that's not his approach right now.
3: Yeah, I mean, so the most generous interpretation you can give onto what Poilievre, when he says, you know, that comment that he made about the Liberal strategist, is that he's, you know, still speaking to the core of his base that, there's definitely a strong core of the Conservative base that still likes it when Poilievre talks this way, right? And so maybe he's just speaking to those people. I kind of think what Laura said at the beginning is right, is that Poilievre just can't help himself. This is just who he is, and this is how he talks. And I think this is pretty dangerous right now, because if Rob is right, and he's not the only one I've heard say this, I've heard conservatives say this as well, that Poilievre is not going to make it to the next election. How does that happen? One way it could happen is if the caucus really turns on him and people start to leave in bigger numbers than they have so far, and alienating people with this kind of talk right now, alienating people within the conservative movement, this is not a smart thing for him to be doing.
1: Laura, what do you think the chances are of, because I agree that the key ingredient is caucus, and we've seen evidence of that with previous conservative leaders, previous liberal leaders as well, right? like they are, they have been very loyal to him to a certain degree, a majority of them. And actually, even behind the scenes, they like Mr. Polyev a lot, much more than I think, you know, would be the case sometimes outwardly communicated or the impression that they give. Not all of them. And you see some evidence of that with, for example, Jamil Giovanni, who's once again freelancing on a number of occasions. Like, what do you think the chances of caucus actually turning are?
0: I think I'm going to be cliche and like it's impossible to know. It doesn't happen until it happens, right? And it usually happens fast and furious. Like people get taken down, it brews, and people get taken down almost immediately. And I think we've seen this time and again with past leaders who've been knifed within their own ranks. It can happen very fast. I think usually it's when people's own political fortunes are threatened. So they don't view their success within a Polyev party. Now, I guess it depends when the next election could be, if there's any kind of other missteps. I think the Alberta referendum will certainly be something to watch. And we've seen almost kind of a defiance on the part of Polyev and his team, even in speaking about Danielle Smith and her cooperation with Carney, right? You can see there's some resentment there. So it's impossible to say, but I don't think anyone who's watching Canadian politics right now sees Polyev sitting in a comfortable position. I think things have to change, but I'm not sure based on past experience that they will.
1: Last 30 seconds to you, Benzie.
2: Yeah, I think Laura's right. I mean, I think there's a waiting game. I think he's happy to live in Stornoway and have staff there. And I think, but I really think that the Reform Act folks will come for him eventually, because at the end of the day, they want to be elected.
1: Okay, on that note, we'll take a quick break and we'll dig into the Prime Minister's responses to reporters who are traveling with him in Saudi Arabia. Back in a moment with that conversation.
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5: Well, a heads up, if you're making your way out this hour, we do have a problem to pass along on the southbound lanes of the 404. This is on the approach to Shepherd. Stalled vehicle blocking the right lane and shoulder. Minor bit of a slowdown. Headed to the DVP on the northbound side, getting busier but problem-free. As you head from approaching Eglinton up to the 401, it's a 20-minute delay eastbound on the 401 to get from Renfort to Keele, but also no issues. And the westbound 401's busy in sections as you head from the Don Valley Parkway out towards about Yonge Street. Off the major routes, cruise on scene of a collision on Weston Road, just south of Shepherd. News Talk 1010 weather and umbrellas probably needed today. We're expected to see showers this afternoon, risk of a thunderstorm, and highs for today reaching 28 with a humidex of 37. Right now, we're already at our high of 28. It feels like 36. 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I'm Adjoa and Sia Yabois. 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
1: It's 20 minutes past the top of the hour. The Prime Minister is in Saudi Arabia, aiming to amplify the economic relationship between our two countries. First Prime Minister to visit Saudi Arabia since in the last, 26 years. While he was there, he got a number of questions from reporters traveling alongside him from various network and newspaper outlets, essentially asking about how he is going to navigate all the human rights abuses that have taken place and are taking place in Saudi Arabia, and how he reconciles that with, pursuing an expanded trade relationship. He repeated many times that engagement does not mean endorsement, in that there are, many issues even in Canada that, require attention or that, he would have disagreements with, but that doesn't mean that you don't engage on some level. There's also been a restoration, I should say, of ambassadors, because that too kind of fell by the wayside after a very public dispute between Canada and Saudi Arabia back, I think, in 2018. In any event, while he was taking questions on that, which is the majority of the press conference, he also got some questions from Global's Mackenzie Gray about the status of trade talks with the United States. Have a listen to the back and forth there.
2: One thing we've heard from the Americans is that if there's going to be a breakthrough on trade, it needs to happen at the leaders' level. So do you think you've made any progress with the president when it comes to trade?
3: I'll keep you posted.
1: Yep, that's it. That's all he said. Then Mackenzie Gray followed up with a question about the Gordie Howe Bridge.
2: On the Gordie Howe Bridge, the U.S. ambassador has said that there are two issues the Americans have, control of the bridge and tolls. They want more money sooner. Are you willing to renegotiate the current agreement to make sure the bridge opens?
3: I think we're willing to clarify aspects of the current arrangements.
1: That's very interesting. Brian Platt, Laura Stone, and Rob Benzie, our Daily Debrief panel, are all with me right now. Brian, I'll start with you. To clarify is interesting. Kind of leads me to believe, so little was said by the Prime Minister on that, I should first say, on anything to do with the United States. That response, that initial response, I'll keep you posted, is interesting. But open to clarification is very confusing because for a long time now, we've insisted, hey, we have this funding structure in place. We paid for everything. We'll recoup our costs through tolls. I wonder if that's subject to change.
4: Yeah, on the bridge, I think it's the Prime Minister likes to keep describing these as technical issues, or in this case, things that need to be clarified. I don't think there's that much of a mystery about what's going on here. The agreement that was originally put into place was that until Canada gets paid back the amount that it spent on the bridge, Canada gets the tolls. That's what was originally agreed to here. And certain American officials, and I think it seems to be the ambassador to Canada, Pete Hoekstra, and the commerce, secretary, Howard Lutnick, believe that they have a bit of leverage here to change that arrangement and get more money, right? And so,
1: it sounds like they do.
4: Can you get?
1: Why would he open them up?
4: I think the thing to remember is it's not like there's already a bridge there, the ambassador bridge. It's congested. It's not ideal in many ways, but the bridge is there. I think the Canadians are, the question is, how long can you, they don't want to just give in and immediately hand over money to the U.S. that Canada spent to build this bridge, right? And so at some point, I think this will get resolved. And I think Carney is trying to be patient with this and not just sign, as he consistently says, I'm not just going to sign any deal that's put in front of me. There's a negotiation happening. I think Canada is trying to play a bit of a longer game on this bridge here because there's a Senate race in Michigan, and this bridge is becoming an issue in that Senate race. The Democrats are saying Trump is holding this bridge hostage. I think Canada is going to sit back a bit and see if the leverage changes a little bit over time. That's my sense of things right now.
1: I that all makes sense, Laura. That it is interesting though that, like, to be clear, like, we paid for the bridge. Facts are well established, and the facts are not what the ambassador has been talking about. I think it's pretty significant that Carney is like, we're willing to clarify aspects of the current arrangements. Like, to me, that does not, like, he could very easily have said something like, no, there's an agreement that exists. The U.S. has to abide by that agreement.
5: Yeah, Carney's ability to go from loquacious to curt in the blink of an eye is quite something. It's pretty striking and remarkable. And you saw that when he doesn't like the question, he's not going off for 15 minutes about standing up for human rights. I'll just put it that way. I think it was really interesting that you're absolutely right, Vashi. I think it's really interesting that his initial response is not to stand up for Canada and the fact that Canada paid for the bridge. It's to leave the door open to potential changes to the agreement. And maybe that is now becoming part of a trade negotiation. Maybe they're playing the long game, as Brian rightly notes. But I think the strategy is clearly not to aggravate the Americans at this time on this issue. And maybe they're, you know, I don't know what they're discussing behind closed doors, obviously. But in the public eye, the prime minister is not outwardly standing up for Canada's fight with the bridge. And he's not correcting the ambassador, he's not correcting the officials. He's saying, like, we'll discuss it and we'll see what happens. So he's playing Mr. Nice Guy. We've kind of seen it, the change in tone on some of the statements and comments that he's made about the U.S. So whether he thinks, you know, sometimes you kill them with kindness, right? And that could be now part of his strategy. But it is interesting that it does, to my mind, leave the door open for a possibility of tweaking the arrangement now on this new bridge.
1: I wish the greatest of luck to this kindness approach to the Prime Minister, Benzie, because I don't know if you guys have read, I know, Benzie, you have the Wall Street Journal piece, which details all of Carney's behind-the-scenes efforts to essentially get countries to turn on the United States, understandably with reason, but still, like, this is now all part of the public record. I felt like I was telling you, I read it thinking, oh God, what is Trump going to do once, if he ever reads this, maybe he won't, but like if he ever did, it's somewhat confusing, right?
6: Yeah, I mean, the strategy is interesting for sure. I actually thought when Carney said that about clarifying I'm not sure they're going to change anything. I think you're just going to remind the Americans that we paid for it. And the main money you put into it was $15 million that then President Donald Trump did back in the Trudeau era.
1: But why doesn't he say that?
6: In his first term. Exactly. Because I don't know. I thought he was too curt with Mac, at that press conference. And I thought Carney likes to talk on his own terms, right? Like all politicians do. And when he's not comfortable, it's obvious. And I don't think he looked comfortable there. Remember how ticked off he was about the open mic with Trump at the last summit at the G7? He was ticked about that. So he gets his backup, understandably. At the end of the day, Brian's bang on. The bridge is an issue in Michigan. It's going to be bad for the Republicans. And that's probably good for Canada. Here in Ontario, Premier Doug Ford is basically hoping to help Democrats win in a bunch of places. He's not saying that as publicly as he did, you know, 6-8 months ago but when they did the Ronald Reagan ab, that was designed to hurt Trump politically way back last fall. That has caused all sorts of fallout for sure. But at the end of the day, Trump does have domestic political problems. Look, the fact that we're not going to resolve the trade dispute with Donald Trump anytime soon, I think we have to get our heads around that. It is depressing. And I don't blame Carney for being petulant when we ask about it, but we're still going to ask about it.
1: Oh, yes, definitely. This reminds me of yesterday. I was in Chicago for a funeral, which is not good. But I was thinking about how I was going to make a mea culpa to Benzie in particular, because Benzie, you keep talking about how things are changing in the U.S. There's going to be this domestic pressure. I'm like a naysayer. I really have a lot of, after going to the Republican National Convention and witnessing the level of fandom for Trump, I'm always doubtful. So I was in Chicago, Brian, and my family there was 400 people. I talked to as many as I could. About half of them are pretty ardent Republicans. They've almost universally turned against Trump because they're losing their jobs and of how expensive things are. So I was like, oh, maybe Benzie is way more onto something.
5: Benzie's always right.
1: Right? Benzie's always right. But I was actually struck by, I don't know if it works. I don't think he cares necessarily, but it is actually having a more salient impact than I thought it was. What do you think that means for Canada's position?
4: It's interesting. I think in general what the prime minister does right now with Trump is he's actually quite careful in what he says and never trying to pin himself down one way or another. And the fact that we have a disagreement over what exactly he meant by clarify is a perfect example of this, right? I think Carney's a lot more nuanced on this than sometimes he gets described as. And he's not actually the Trump fighter the way, you know, when you were referencing that Wall Street Journal article, his reputation sometimes does not actually line up with his record on this. He's actually got a lot of concessions to Trump. Oh, you got to go.
1: I got to go. Yeah, we'll talk about that next time. See you guys.
6: See you guys. Bye.
7: It has been an unforgettable few weeks to be a soccer fan here in Toronto.
8: 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I'm going to miss it.
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14: Well, it looks like problems are still with us. Eastbound 401 in the express through Keele. It is the right lane, actually, that is blocked with this stalled flatbed truck. So if you're headed through the area, it looks like they're blocking the two right lanes. They're right in the middle. So no tow on scene, no emergency crews. It is extremely backed up from the 427 as a result. Westbound on the 401, busy but no issues. Starting from the Don Valley Parkway out to Yonge, opens up and then slows again as you head in towards Milton. Really busy in particular through Highway 25. Lane restrictions for continued long-term road work. As well, southbound 404, just as you approach Shepherd, it is the right lane that is out. That is following a stalled vehicle. And you're looking at a bit of a delay now. Niagara bound QEW in towards Oakville from Ford Drive in sections out towards Trafalgar. Time saver traffic. I'm Adjoa and Ziaia Bois. Your next update at 1:45 on News Talk 1010 Toronto.
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1: 5 minutes before the top of the hour, I read a headline in the Globe and Mail a few days ago that really, really grabbed my attention. I'm going to read it for you. Three reasons why the Canadian dollar will plummet to nearly 60 cents by the end of next year. One of the authors of that article, David Rosenberg, is the founder and president of Rosenberg Research, and he's with us live on the line right now. Mr. Rosenberg, a pleasure to welcome you to the program. Thank you for making the time.
2: Well, thanks for inviting me on.
1: Hello? Is Mr. Rosenberg there?
2: Thanks for inviting me on.
1: Okay. I don't think he is. Nobody wants to hear me reason this out. Okay, Mr. Rosenberg, are you there now?
2: I'm here.
1: Hi,
2: I'm
1: sir.
2: Here.
1: Okay, great. We have successfully connected. My apologies for the mishap. Thank you very much for making the time.
2: 100% my pleasure.
1: I appreciate it, sir. So why, if you could, as simply as possible for our listeners, describe, why have you reached this conclusion?
2: Well, you have to ask yourself the question first as to what is an exchange rate. People always say, well, you know, what's the Canadian dollar going to do? Mm-hmm. And they don't mean Canadian dollar against the Japanese yen or against sterling or against the euro. It's always against the U.S. dollar. And what the exchange rate or the currency reflects is relative economic performance. So, you know, here's the grim reality is that in the past year to the first quarter, GDP growth in Canada in real terms is a big fat zero. And in the United States, it's over 2.5%. And productivity growth in the United States, because that's where the technology boom is taking place, productivity growth is running also at 2.5%. Almost all the growth in the United States has been driven by productivity. In Canada, productivity is negative year on year. And you have 0% real GDP growth. So what's happening is that the relative economic performance and the relative productivity performance, and productivity feeds into cost competitiveness, we are increasingly losing ground to the United States. And that's why over time the Canadian dollar continues to go down and down and down and down. In the report, we only said that barring something happening in Canada that's going to arrest this diverging trend between productivity growth and overall economic growth, until something happens that's going to cause that divergence to head in the other direction, the path of least resistance is going to be towards a weaker Canadian dollar.
1: So what are the things, well, sir, I guess first I could ask, are there things that could stunt that diversion?
2: Yes. And the question is, will it happen? And I'm going to tell you perhaps the biggest economic crime that's been committed domestically was when the Trudeau government did not respond to what Donald Trump did heading into 2018 when the U.S. government cut the top corporate income tax rate from 35% to 21%. We just stood still. When you look at the Canadian federal provincial combined rate, it's 26.5%. We're the little brother in this equation. We have to stay tax competitive with the United States. And we know as taxpayers, that's just not the case. But then again, you can't just willy-nilly move out of your house and go to the U.S. and get a job there that quickly. A capital can move very quickly. So what's happened is that we just allowed the U.S. to become more competitive than we are for the first time in a long time. We never responded. It's amazing to me that when it comes to tariffs, we respond. When it came to the big drop in corporate income tax rates, we just stood still. And maybe because it's the little Liberal Party's constituency, is not the business sector, even though the business sector employs 70% of the people in this country. That aside, since that time that we allowed the U.S. to drop their income tax rate on the corporate sector below where they are in Canada to such an extent, we've had net capital outflows, like not paper, but physical capital, net capital outflows, real direct investment, $300 billion in the past 8 years. And that's an ongoing debt weight drag for the economy. and for the Canadian dollar that nobody talks about. So I think that making Canada tax competitive again would be something that I think would arrest the decline in the Canadian dollar and would actually be a play a big role in also restoring productivity growth in this country, which is lacking.
1: You sort of hinted at how politically it feels like unpopular those kinds of tax cuts are. How quickly do you think, like, you know, what would the magnitude of the change need to be? Would we need to be on par with the United States or even, you know, more competitive in order for it to have an arresting impact?
2: But we have to take our top corporate rates below where they are in the U.S. And look at what they've done there. Of course, they have an enormous deficit. And they're the reserve currency of the world, so they can afford to do this. However, also look at 100% depreciation allowances in the first year of capital spending. Look what's happening in business spending in the United States. In the past year, it's up 8%. In Canada, it's down 2%. And it's business spending that ultimately creates the conditions for productivity. And productivity creates the conditions for cost competitiveness. And that's why we continue to lag behind. And what has to be the, call it the equilibrating factor here, is the Canadian dollar has to go down to compensate for that growing gap in terms of domestic cost competitiveness. I know I sound like an economics 101 professor here.
1: I'll take it.
2: but the reality is that we, you know, look, I'll just say right now, I'm pretty sure that had the country elected a conservative government, they made it very clear that they were going to cut taxes. I'm pretty sure that the conservative government would have cut corporate tax rates. But then again, you'd say, well, that's their constituency. The Liberals have a different constituency. But the reality is that, you know, what you see is what you get. We voted in another Liberal government that stood still, paid lip service to competitiveness, but didn't really do anything. And I think you're going to single out one specific thing that makes Canada behind the eight ball. It's our tax competitiveness, I would say, both on the personal side, because that drives entrepreneurialism and work ethic and the drive to work. It doesn't exist to Canada like it does in the United States. And then the fact that we've had no growth for years in the productive capital stock, because we're so tax uncompetitive, all that capital is flowing into the United States because money will flow to where it's treated the best. And we let that happen. And so when people say to me, oh, whoa, the Canadian dollar going down, well, you know, my advice is, well, you just have to vacation at home this year. Tourist operators are going to be happy. Exporters probably will be happy because, you know, we're cutting our price to maintain our market share in the global market for the products that we produce. But it does mean basically as we cut our price, we're also, it's a real wage loss for Canadians. So the reality is that, you know, nobody outside, unless you're, you know, operating a bed and breakfast in the Niagara region, nobody really likes a weaker Canadian dollar. However, the reality is that is what Canadians voted for. That would be one of, you know, look, if out of the blue, you know, the NVIDIAs of the world were to be situated in Canada, if OpenAI, you know, if Canada was at the forefront of the AI boom, well, that would be a game changer. But, you know, the reality is that we have to face it. The best, most innovative companies in the world consistently are in the United States. But it comes down to really, you know, what are the relative rates of growth in the economy? I went through that. What are the relative rates of growth of productivity, which is at the root of cost competitiveness? And the United States is eating our lunch. What has to be the compensating factor, the antidote, is a weaker Canadian dollar. And that's really what the fundamental root causes of this ongoing erosion in the loonie.
1: Okay, I have to leave it on that note. I appreciate the analysis this afternoon, Mr. Rosenberg. Thank you.
2: Take care. Bye-bye.
1: You too. David Rosenberg is the founder and president of Rosenberg Research. We'll take a quick break. We've got more on data centers, speaking of AI, coming up next.
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3: And it looks like problems are still with us. Eastbound Foreign Express at Keel. It is the right lane of children that has blocked with a stalled flatbed truck. Again, our Waze map showing a 20-minute delay to get from the 427. Also problems southbound on the 404 through Shepherd. Another stall has the right lane blocked. Actually missed an issue also on the 401. This time it's the eastbound 401. It's at the end of the on-ramp from Brock Road and Pickering. It's a stalled vehicle. This one not really slowing down your drive. If you're using the Gardner westbound, slows exiting the downtown core from York Bay Young and sections out towards about Park Lawn. And off the major, it's in Etobicoke, a collision on Kipling and Horner. News Talk 1010 weather. For your day today, we started with sunshine and we could see rain in the afternoon with a chance of a thunderstorm. Highs for today reaching 28 with a humidex of 37. Right now, it's pretty sunny out there. We're sitting at 28 degrees with no rain. It feels like 36. 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I'm Adjoa and Sia Yabois. 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
1: It's 10 minutes before the top of the hour. This week, Meta, the company that owns Instagram and Facebook, announced that it was going to develop and build a massive data center just north of Edmonton in Sturgeon County. It's a 1 gigawatt facility, which refers to the amount of electricity it'll consume. It's all about kind of trying to power AI, and it's the technology company's first such facility in Canada. There's a lot of consternation over these data centers, though, what kind of impacts they're going to have, what kind of need for them there actually is, and in particular, how they might affect the surrounding communities. I asked Dan Riskin, CTV Science and Technology Specialist, to start off by explaining what exactly a data center is.
2: Well, these data centers are places where the computers can do the things that make your computer talk to you. So when you do a search on Google, it's not your computer that knows the internet and can tell you what the answer is. It's this data center that is constantly looking at the internet and watching for updates to it and can kick out an answer. And so that thing's constantly using energy and doing that. And AI requires data centers, but AI requires a lot more energy than normal searches do. And so if you type a search into ChatGPT, by some estimates, about 10 times the energy gets used to give you an answer compared to what Google gives you. In a sense, they're working the same way, but just AI requires a lot more. And so the need for these big pieces of infrastructure, these giant buildings that are just full of computers, it has really skyrocketed with AI, because as AI grows and as more and more people are using AI, there's more and more need for these data centers, but they take a long time to build. They take years to build. And so these companies are just sort of like trying to, you can imagine how hard it is to think about, well, what's demand going to be like in 5 years? Are we going to continue to grow exponentially? Or are we going to level off? We better just build some data centers. And so everyone's scrambling to just put these things in place to be ready for the anticipated use of AI worldwide. And you know how much of a annoyance it is when you type something into the internet and it takes a second to respond. We have this expectation of answers right away. And so these data centers, which are distributed around the world and some soon maybe in space as well, are the answer to that problem.
1: So what about the concerns about the physical structures themselves, the need for water, the generation of power? Like, you know, there's a lot of people out there saying, like, it's going to sound a certain way if you live near there. It's going to pose risks to the environment and therefore their own potentially health. Like, what do we know about that?
2: Yeah, there seem to be two sort of different kinds of complaints about the data centers. One is a more broad and general concern about AI and the development of AI and the lack of regulation and how fast it's coming and how jobs are being disrupted and threats to creatives who all of a sudden you can get a painting of whatever you want without paying anybody if you use AI. And so there are all kinds of concerns about that. And these data centers, in a way, are like the manifestation of that. And so a lot of people's concerns about AI broadly get sort of put on these data centers. And so people say, I don't want a data center because I don't want AI. And I don't like what AI is doing. And I think, in a sense, that's a little bit of a difficult position to take, because those AI centers can be built anywhere and your world's changing no matter where it is. But the other side is more of a, this is my community and I have houses here and I have farmland and I don't want a giant data center, because the data centers do use a ton of electricity, and a lot of them use a ton of water for cooling, because these things just, they heat up just like a computer does. And one of the most effective ways to cool something down is with water. And so a lot of these data centers, especially in the States, are just going through a ton of water. And especially in places where water is a resource that's hard to come by, that's a real problem. Now, the press release from Meta on this proposed data center, or I guess this agreed upon data center in just north of Edmonton, suggests that it's not going to be as hard on water as other designs are, because it's going to use circulating water and it's going to use air cooling to stay cool. The details aren't totally clear, but it does say that it's going to use a lot less water. But the amount of energy it's going to use is quite high. And importantly, unlike if the data center were in Ontario or Quebec or BC, where there are renewable resources that could be used to power this thing, the plan, as far as I can understand it, is use natural gas to power this thing. And so it's greenhouse gas, and it's a big use of energy. And so that is causing a lot of concerns for a lot of people. And then finally, the last piece is that noise. That is something that I'm seeing more and more of, is that there's low frequency noises that you may not be able to hear with your ears, but that do seem to have an effect on mood and seem to have other effects on human behavior that are alleged to exist with these things. And I haven't seen a good, clear scientific paper showing it. And sometimes people are wrong about these things. Like people worried about, you know, 5G towers, you know, spreading diseases and things like that. And that turned out not to be true. But this low frequency sound thing hasn't been borne out yet. So that needs to be investigated as well, because for the people who live around a data center, that might also be a serious concern in addition to the power and the water.
1: Dan Riskin is CTV's science and technology specialist. We also spoke on today's program to Japan's ambassador to Canada, outgoing ambassador. He's done here in just a few days. He had some really interesting things to say on energy. Last week, the prime minister and the premier of Alberta announced that they would go ahead, move forward with a newly constructed pipeline to BC's coast, to the west coast of this country, but not to the north part of the coast, which would require the removal of the tanker ban, rather along basically the TMX route. So the southern part of the province that does not require that anything, any tanker ban be lifted. It's a pretty significant proposition. It would involve, it sounds like, pretty significant amounts of public money, just like TMX did. The big question, of course, is whether there will be customers on the other side of that pipeline for the oil. The ambassador, Kenji Yamanuchi, indicated that Japan most certainly would be one of those.
3: That is a very good question. But to be very frank with you, before this pipeline, there's not so much potential, possibility that Japan imports Canadian crude oil because lack of infrastructures. So all those oil existing in Alberta, basically. But most of the oils you exported was to the United States up until recently. But once you have the pipelines, you have a facility to export your oils to Asia. Then that's a totally different story. Besides, close to 90% of our crude oil is from Middle East.
1: I know.
3: Then now people are talking about the geopolitical risk or certain difficulties, or what if the Hormuz Strait being closed? Then we have to think very differently. We have to have the diversification of the source of crude oil. And also I told you, trust. That Canada has trust. So now it's totally different situation. On top of that, the technology can address to those quality or type of oils.
4: So let me be blunt. Based on everything you just said, does Japan want to buy more Canadian crude oil?
3: And I would say it's better for us to diversify the source of crude oil. Not necessarily just from the one part of the region, but from the world. And Canada has enormous potential. And access from Canada to Japan, it's very, very good navigation. Only takes 10 days.
1: That's Kenji Yamanuchi, Japan's ambassador to Canada, speaking exclusively to us before he finishes his term later this week. Pretty significant there, saying that with the construction of this new pipeline, should it materialize, certainly Japan would be a willing customer for that oil. Even though it's heavy oil and they don't have the ability to refine it at this point, it sounds like they're very willing to develop technology, or I guess refineries that would do it, since they do need to diversify where they get their oil. I'm going to leave our program there. Have a wonderful rest of your day. Thanks for listening.
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12: Good afternoon. I'm Victoria Matias. A thunderstorm watch in effect for the GTA. Your complete forecast. More on that watch as well after the news. Wise to fill up today before gas prices soared again overnight. Carney working to forge fresh business bonds with Saudi Arabia. And a hit American TV show is coming to our cottage country. Details on these and other stories coming up. But first, let's check your drive. News Talk 1010, Time Saver Traffic. With more on that thunderstorm watch for the GTA, heads up, we could get up to 60 millimeters of rain, wind gusts up to 90 kilometers an hour, and this all starts a little later this afternoon, could last into the evening. Power outages also possible. Stay tuned to News Talk 1010 and the weather in particular for updates on this current situation. Hit a gas station before midnight if you can. Gas prices soaring once more, expected to close in on $1.70 by early tomorrow because of the renewed war between the U.S. and Iran. President of Canadians for Affordable Energy, Dan McTagg, visited with John on More in the Morning earlier.
13: By Saturday, John, another 2 cent increase and likely a 2 to 3 cent increase on Sunday, meaning that likely by the week's end and right until next Wednesday, the net increase will be 10 cents a liter. And that's just the beginning. We're only in the first or second inning of this game of back and forth in terms of price.
12: That would bring us to near $1.75 a liter by the end of the weekend. Meanwhile, Iran and the U.S. already trading strikes back and forth in the Mideast just days after President Trump said the ceasefire is dead. This is hundreds of thousands of mourners are at the funeral of former Iranian Supreme Leader Ali Khamenei. ABC News contributor and retired Army Lieutenant General Doug Lute says Iran and the U.S. far from coming back to the negotiating table.
14: Of course, the U.S. killed Iran's leader. All right. So this is just the most strategic dimension of this tit for tat back and forth that basically leads us nowhere. It leads us into a continued stalemate and a continued closure of the Strait of Hormuz. So this is not good news. And in effect, we're back to where we were 3 weeks ago before the so-called ceasefire agreement.
12: Iran claiming today the U.S. struck two railway bridges. U.S., of course, says Iran has been striking U.S. targets in the region as well. Our prime minister says today is part of the next phase of building up the relationship between Canada and Saudi Arabia. Mark Carney meeting with Crown Prince Mohammed bin Salman.

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1: We are dealing with a busy, busy go. If you're making your way out, we have these problems on the southbound lanes of the 400, brand new, as you make your way through Vaughan. It's the end of the on-ramp, completely blocked from Bass Pro Mills for a collision, and the right lane of the highway is also impacted, so starting to slow down the drive from before Rutherford Road. Then eastbound on the 401, it's a crawl. 427 all the way over to Keele in the Express. That is because of a stalled vehicle that is in the right lane. Hopefully that gets cleared shortly. Rest of the major routes problem-free and off the major routes. A collision on Lawrence West to Keele and Kipling and Horner. 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
0: News Talk 1010 weather. Thunderstorm watch in effect for the GTA, as we mentioned. With more, here's Lindsay Morrison.
2: Plan on showers and possible thunderstorms this afternoon as a frontal system moves through. It is another humid day. We're forecasting a high of 28 degrees that will feel more like 37. The active weather does taper off tonight and will eventually fall to an overnight low of 20. Friday, a mostly cloudy day with a lingering chance of showers. 28 for the high, Humidex 34. Sunshine all weekend with seasonal warmth, and heat builds for next week with temperatures back in the 30s Monday, Tuesday, Wednesday. From the CTV Weather Center, I'm Lindsay Morrison.
0: Right now, cloudy, hazy, bright, 28, feels like 36. I'm Victoria Mattiash. Our next update is at 3 o'clock on News Talk 1010. 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
1: Hope you're having a great day. It's a bit of a weird weather day out there. I was happily enjoying the sun this morning, and then over the course of just a few minutes, it felt like it got darker and darker and darker. And then all of a sudden I was thinking, uh-oh, I better bring in the outdoor cushions because it had started to rain. Looks like we may be getting some more this afternoon, as you heard in the weather report today. And tomorrow, a little unsettled. And there's always hope when it does rain that maybe it'll take away a little bit of that sting of the humidity that we're all feeling out there. I'm going to kick off the show this afternoon by talking about a couple of local issues that have the ability to impact our city, or could have, depending on what we choose to do. And then I am going to talk Senate reform. Don't turn off your radio. I know it can be a bit boring, but it actually is a pretty important topic. And I think I've come to the conclusion that constitutionally it's almost impossible to really reform the Senate because it requires such a high threshold of change within the provinces. But there is someone who's got some ideas about how we could make it a little bit more effective and a little bit more democratic. So we're going to have that conversation in about a half hour's time. My question to you is Toronto too boring? Do we need a little zhuzh to make us a little bit more exciting? Have a little bit more street cred. We've now had FIFA. We hope we showed our best face to visitors to the city. But apparently for some councillors, it is still not enough. Paul Ainslie, who I don't think of, this is not a negative necessarily, but I don't think of him as actually being, you know, a hip young city councillor, with all due respect to Mr. Ainslie. But he has a motion to look at what he says would be a nightlife hub in our city. The idea would be that there would be, he calls it, a permanent structured model to support the nighttime economy, enhance cultural vibrancy, and create more coordinated and managed late night activity. He's got a motion going toward council. They'll have to decide how to vote on it. And of course, if they were to approve the motion, then there's always that lengthy staff process. But it's a simple question. Do you really care how late bars and dance clubs can be open? Do you really care how long they serve alcohol? This proposal would have these hubs, so they'd be like an entertainment district type hub. Apparently, they have them in Montreal as well, that would be allowed to stay open and serve alcohol till 6 o'clock in the morning. 416-872-1010. Do you care? So let's say that the noise bylaws this city has

0: are enforced. So they've got to be clubs that people are on the inside and they're not spilling out, making noise first thing in the morning or in the middle of the night. So we'd still have the noise bylaws being enforced and in place. We'd still have the alcohol rules as it relates to who you can serve, not serving under the age of 19, not over serving people. I mean, all that stuff would still be in place. And if that is the case, so if your neighborhood is not disrupted by noise or drunks, do you really care whether people can stay open, restaurants, bars can stay open all night or not? 416-872-1010. Because let me tell you, I don't. I really don't care. And yes, there's whether they get out at 2 o'clock or 6 o'clock, there's probably the possibility of some noise or drunken behavior, but that's going to happen. Do I care if it's at 2 or at 6 in the morning? As long as we've got those rules and we can enforce them, I don't. I really don't care. I think we are way, way too overregulated when it comes to entertainment in this province, not just this city, in this province. Loosen it up. Make sure we've got good rules that protect communities. But why are we, you know, we open it up during FIFA. We open it up, whether it's in our country or not. We open it up for events like TIFF. And sometimes for big events like Pride. If it's okay for those times, why can't it be open all the time? Why do there have to be any restrictions? Because I think the market will decide. And a bar will know, or a restaurant will know, or a dance club will know whether or not it is economically feasible for 3 or 4 of them to get together and have a little entertainment hub without government having to tell them what to do. 416-872-1010. She's got a text saying this is what Ontario Place should be. People don't like what Ontario Place is going to be. I can't imagine they would be comfortable with it being turned into an entertainment hub. But interesting idea if we weren't already down the path of the current changes to Ontario Place. 416-872-1010. And if you're listening on the iHeartRadio app, best way to contact us is to send us a talkback, 30 seconds to participate in the conversation. Let's go to Duncan. Hey, Duncan.
1: Hey, Deb, how are you doing?
0: I'm good. What do you think about this?
1: I think it's a great idea because we do need more vitality and destination animation downtown. And I really believe there's huge opportunity to reimagine what's known as David Pico Square and Metro Hall, like outside of Metro Hall.
0: Oh, yeah. Yeah.
1: It's in the entertainment district.
0: Yep.
1: And right now, you know, short of a few, you know, movie viewings and hosting kind of activities for TIFF, it's a glorified dog. It needs to be programmed. And it needs, and, you know, with the local BIAs, it's a asset that's really underperforming, and I think that it could do a huge amount to draw people downtown for free activities, whether it be buskers, whether it be just spontaneous pop-up performances. It's an asset, and it's something that obviously the city's involved with already.
0: Yeah, it's a great idea, Duncan, and it's right in the theater district. It's right in what used to be kind of the nightclub district, although we don't seem to have much of one anymore. But again, I like get government out of the way. Let businesses decide what they want to do. If we protect noise, if we protect alcohol abuse and the things like that, which we already do, make sure there's enforcement. I do not know why we need another study to decide that clubs should be able to open in certain areas till 6 o'clock. Make it widespread. Keep the zoning bylaws in place, but just let people do what they want to do. Bill, what do you think about this?
2: I think it's a great idea. And I worked 10 years in a casino, and people are in there gambling 24 hours a day and they're looking to drink. So there's no real big difference. I think if there's opportunity there, take advantage of it. We're up in the cottage country, and I wish that they would allow this to happen all the time up here too, because people want to come out, they want to enjoy, and they don't want to be restricted to anything.
0: Yeah, great point, Bill. Thanks so much for that. It's an interesting point. I mean, we do have casinos that are open. And if you go to the airport because you're traveling and everybody feels like it's a different time of day when they go through Pearson, you can have a beer at 8 o'clock in the morning if that's what makes you happy. Russ, what do you think about this? Go ahead, Russ.
3: Hi. We had an entertainment district where all the abandoned warehouses were all turned into big clubs, and everybody bought condos around there and told all their friends they lived in the entertainment district, and then they all complained about the noise at 2 o'clock in the morning.
0: It's like people who get a good deal on a house under a flight path near an airport and then want to change the airport.
3: Exactly. They all moved in there, told all their friends, I live in the entertainment district, and then finally complained about it.
0: Thanks for the call, Russ. Listen, I get it. And we don't want to, you know, disrupt people who happen to live nearby. We need housing, as I say, almost every day of my show. But again, if you decide that the important rules are not over-serving, not serving to minors, keeping the noise bylaws the way we have structured them, making sure all of those sort of community safeguards are in place, why does it matter whether people can drink and dance and party till 2 or drink and dance and party until 6 in licensed establishments? I think more studies on this, more sort of deciding, yes, this part of the city versus this part. I just get rid of it all. Be strict on enforcement, but let people do and sell what they want to do. And I think it'll be a much more vibrant city. We're going to check in on traffic and when we come back. Vigilantism. It sometimes gets a bad name. I'm going to share a little minor example of it from my neighborhood and ask you whether you would be okay with this in yours. 2:15, time now for News Talk 1010, Time Saver Traffic.
4: Well, we'll start with the closure of the Bass Pro Mills on-ramp to the southbound 400, closed because of a collision as well. The right lane of the highway is also impacted. Starting to see a bit of a delay from Rutherford as a result. And then on the 401 eastbound, we're dealing with some rain delays through Midtown. Rain coming down quite heavily, especially through Keele Street on the 401. And if you're eastbound on the 401 in the express through Keele, we have that stalled flatbed truck. Right lane and shoulders blocked. This rain is not helping matters. Just make sure you have your full lighting system on as you make your way through this rain stretch. And on the Don Valley Parkway and northbound, pretty busy as you make your way from Don Mills up to the 401 off the major routes. Eastbound Lawrence closed west of Keele for a serious crash. News Talk 1010 weather for your day today. We will see showers off and on with a risk of a thunderstorm. Highs for today reaching 28 with a humidex of 37. Right now, we've surpassed our high. We are currently sitting at 29 degrees with the humidex. It feels like 37. 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
0: In about a half hour's time, Dr. Isaac Bogosh is going to join me. He's an infectious disease specialist. There is an outbreak in the United States that sounds pretty severe, not deathly, but pretty severe. So I do want to talk to him about that, because one of the warnings I read, if you are traveling in the next few weeks to the States, is not to consume fresh and raw fruits and vegetables, which I just find, and they say, according to what I read, we'll ask Dr. Bogosh about it, but it says even washing your fruits and vegetables, but eating them raw won't take away this particular issue. So looking forward to that conversation in a half hour's time. I have not talked about a couple of the changes that Prime Minister Mark Carney has. I'm sorry. I want to do that in 15 minutes. I'm becoming Jim Richards. My gosh, Jim loves to mix up his topics. Sorry, that involves a guest, and the guest is joining me in 15 minutes. I didn't mean to slam you, Jim. I rarely do that. I pride myself on being organized. All right, I want to talk about my neighborhood. I said a couple of local stories to kick off the show. I've talked before about the proliferation of four-way stops in my neighborhood, and every block for a significant period of time on a number of the streets have four-way stops. And it's just part of the neighborhood. It makes sure that cars are going slower on the back streets, just off Yonge Street and off Avenue Road. And it also, I think, generally makes our neighborhood safer because those cars are forced to slow down. But increasingly, people, because of the four-way stop system, sort of assume everybody else is going to stop, so I'm just going to slow and keep going, or in some cases, not stop at all. And when I say that, it means cyclists, the new e-bikes and e-scooters, but also in some cases, cars. And so as part of our social media group in the community, there's a number of them, someone has posited the idea, and it's a form of vigilantism where if you see it, call it out. So I'm all for that. And specifically, that we would use this one social media site in our neighborhood to post the make and model of the car and to also take a picture of the driver's of the license plate. And we would report it on social media. And if it is a member of the community, hopefully they would be named and shamed to a certain extent. And as well, the individual has suggested that then it's also a way for us to collectively report this to the police. Unfortunately, when there's not injury, which is obviously what you're trying to avoid, so you don't want to get to this point, but if there's not injury, I think police are generally a little overwhelmed about looking into cases where there's, evidence. Someone says, I saw this and took a picture of a license plate, but doesn't have much more than that. And so the likelihood of charges being laid, I think, are nil. How do you feel about this? 416-872-1010. Do you find this level of, I call it vigilantism, acceptable? Whereas a community, we say, stop going through the four-way stops. It's dangerous. It's dangerous to our kids. It's dangerous to us as we're walking, walking our pets, walking our kids walking on their own. And so if we catch you, we are going to put up in the neighborhood that this car and this license plate is not obeying the neighborhood street signs. 416-872-1010. Let me tell you, I like it. I actually like it. And I'm sorry it gets to this point, but honestly, I will say to my girls when they're at that age where they're, you know, just starting to be able to walk with friends, I say to them, walk on the non-Young Street streets. You know, go to your left and walk on that street, because I think with the four-way stops that it's a little bit safer than Young Street. So if you're going to a friend's, you know, cross here and then head that way. But increasingly, those back streets, those side streets are not safe because people are not obeying the laws. And I'm not suggesting we need stoplights or even speed cameras or anything like that, the equivalent of a red light camera for a stop sign. But something does have to be done because someone is going to be hurt. And it's just, it's making what is otherwise a quiet neighborhood unsafe. 416-872-1010. Certainly, I think we all need to reach out when we see this on an increasing basis to the police and say, look, we need a little bit more of a presence in the neighborhood so people who are doing this are not doing it without thinking, where they'll think twice before they roll through a particular stop sign. The other point I want to make on this, and then I want to take your calls and take your texts at 416-872-1010, is I think a lot of people, with some exceptions for, you know, days when there might be an accident on some of the main thoroughfares, most of the people that are driving through these streets, are the back streets of our neighborhood, are either living there or they've chosen this as their commuter area. And so they're going through regularly. These are people who know the neighborhood. And so whether they live there or whether they just simply commute through there, they know what they're doing. And so I actually think if we start to crack down on this, if we start to embarrass people, hopefully, then they won't continue the bad behavior. 416-872-1010. How do you feel about this level of vigilantism? Neighborhoods saying we want to name and shame, and maybe you'll stop doing the unsafe behavior. Peter, what do you think about this?
17: Yeah, I guess the first thing I thought, Deb, and it's an interesting topic. I see it the same way as you do, meaning cars and bikes. But if you're taking a still picture, it doesn't prove anything. It should be a video, because then you can actually prove they didn't stop. I'd really take offense if there was a still picture accusing me of something. If there's a video, obviously, it's irrefutable.
0: Right. Well, and I guess that's my worry, Peter, about our ability to then report it. Like, there is an easy way to report through Toronto Police when you see something. But the police's ability, both in terms of time and effectiveness, to your point, to be able to do something about it other than maybe coming out a little more often and being visible in the neighborhood isn't going to do anything. And I think maybe even sometimes with a video, I wonder. So, this to me is appealing to the better nature of neighbors and commuters to stop doing what they're doing.
17: Yeah, I guess, you know, it's well-intentioned for sure, and it is a problem. I just don't see, how, you know, you'd even get anyone's interest if it isn't a video. Obviously, police just are going to say it. Mm-hmm. There's no evidence here. It's just a photo of a car.
0: Thanks for the call, Peter. 416-872-1010. I guess the way I feel about it is something is better than nothing. And I have no issues, I guess because I think people will, if they're going to take the time to post this, I guess there's always a risk that they don't like their neighbor and they're going to post about their neighbor and it won't be true. But surely to goodness, we can, as a community, do this appropriately, where we only do it when we see the bad behavior and we post it in the hope that people will improve their behavior. I find Modern Family a fun show all around, but one of the interesting episodes is where Claire, one of the main characters, sees a car speeding dangerously in her neighborhood. And it turns out it's actually a client of her husband's. And that's the comedy behind the whole thing. But she takes a picture of the license plates and she posts it. And she says on these posters that she attaches to trees and lamps, can't post slow down, our kids live here kind of thing, and post the license plate. And again, the idea is to make somebody be embarrassed by their behavior and hopefully change their behavior. 416-872-1010. A couple of texts that don't like it. Not a good idea because this will pit residents against each other. Primarily, it is a police job. What are they getting paid for? Well, unfortunately, they're getting paid for keeping us safe from guns and gangs and robberies and all kinds of things. And yes, I know there is community policing. And again, if you do reach out to your local police and people are letting them know that this is happening, then I do know that resources will be put into the neighborhood. I just thought this was an easy way for each of us to actually have a little bit more control over the safety of our neighborhood. Are we supposed to take pics, videos of everyone doing everything wrong in this city? This will be a terrible place to live. Okay, fair game. I'm not usually a fan of narking people out. But I think when you've got a safety issue, I don't know what else you do. This involves reporting it to the police, and it, I thought, was an interesting tactic to be able to ensure that one of our neighborhood kids isn't hurt, God forbid, killed, because people are just in too much of a hurry and feel like a four-way stop is an invitation for them, nobody else, but for them to just sail on through. I get it. It's why I wanted to have the conversation, because there's a lot of people who are not comfortable taking on the role of just ratting people out all the time. As I said a few minutes ago, I do want to talk about the Senate. Prime Minister Mark Carney has made some changes. He's doing things a little differently than Justin Trudeau. Usually I would say that's great news. On this one, I'm not so sure. Going back to partisan appointments in the Senate, we'll discuss and we'll get some expert advice on what we could do differently. 2:30, time now for News Talk 1010. Time saver traffic.
4: Well, you know, the rain has arrived, which means it's making for a slower drive on all of the major area highways. Within the rain that's coming down in areas, we are dealing with a few problems. Start with an issue where I'm not seeing a lot of rain, but on the westbound QEW, just as you make your way through Walker's Line, it's the HOV lane that is blocked following a stall. Extremely backed up at this point from well before third line. That's about a 15-minute setback. And then up on the 401, it's soggy and slow across the top of the city between the 427 and the DVP. Now in the mix, eastbound Foreign Express at Keele have the right lane blocked with a stalled flatbed truck. The flatbed's off to the side, but MTO crews are blocking that right lane. As you navigate through the rain on the Don Valley Parkway, northbound loading up from Don Mills all the way up to the 401. And a heads up as well, eastbound Lawrence closed just west of Keele. And that is for a serious, serious collision. When homeowners come face to face with unwanted occupants, the fight to reclaim what's theirs begins. Watch Squatters, an unforgettable series only on A&E. Time saver traffic, I'm Ajwa and Siaya Bois. Your next update at 2:45 on News Talk 1010 Toronto.
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20: 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Well, how's that working out for us?
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0: I've not talked about the appointments and the change to how he made those appointments by Prime Minister Mark Carney this week, largely because, first of all, I don't care, to be frank. I don't believe, and I've known a number of senators, and I know they work hard, and I know their hearts are in the right places. And I know they would argue that they have been effective members of our democratic institutions. But I don't really think that the Senate has been effective. Individuals maybe, but collectively, I just don't believe it. And I've kind of given up on the topic of Senate reform, largely because I think the constitutional hurdles to effective Senate reform are just too great. And so it feels like one of those issues that we can all feel better about venting about or talking about or having a constructive conversation about, but ultimately it won't go anywhere. But the Prime Minister has made a change to how he intends to appoint Senates. He made his first four appointments this week. He's brought back the notion of sort of a partisanship in the Senate. And in doing so, he appointed a longtime Liberal advisor along with a sitting Conservative Party MP. And you can say that's a little cynical and a bit of a political move, but that's what he did. And I think he's gotten away with it in the sense of there wasn't a massive hue and cry against what is clearly a personal patronage appointment in one of the instances. That being said, you know, if I wasn't being cynical, I do actually believe on a good day that Senate reform, such as it is, without getting into the constitutional issues, is actually a good idea. And increasingly, we are seeing the Senate do some things. I just don't think it's been effective or making for better public policy. But I was interested to read a little bit about some suggestions from a professor of politics at Toronto Metropolitan University. He has written a paper for the Fraser Institute. Patrice Dutille joins me now. Welcome to the program, Professor.
29: Thank you very much. Glad to be with you.
0: So your first thoughts, I guess, just on the Prime Minister's announcement and his, I'll call it, tweaking of the process used by former Prime Minister Justin Trudeau.
29: I think it's, I mean, I'm neither hot nor cold. I don't think it's anything more than a tweak. I'm glad to see that he's happy to bring back partisanship. You know, the Senate is still a political institution. It is designed to express a democratic will. It just doesn't do justice to the idea of democracy. And so I support a lot of what you're saying. But to Carney, I mean, he appointed a conservative for cynical reasons, but he did it, and he's willing to say that partisanship has a place in the Senate, and on that level, I'm very happy, because the Senate should be, in my opinion, a reflection of our democracy.
0: Yeah, I'm with you on that. So let's talk about your proposal. Essentially, you're making the case that this is a democratic institution, and therefore it should be, as you've just alluded to, based on the democracy and the will of the people. And you're proposing a proportional representation tied to the results of a most recent election. So tell me about your proposal.
29: That's right. So the idea here would be to to keep the prime minister's prerogative to name the members to the Senate, except that they would have to follow a rule, namely that senators would be appointed after an election, and that's the change, after an election, according to the number of votes each party has received in any particular province. So in the case of Alberta, for example, if there are 20 seats in Alberta or whatever, I don't know the exact count anymore, if the Liberals got 50% of the vote, they would get 50% of the Senate seats representing Alberta. If the Conservatives got 50%, they would equally get 50% of the seats. The idea here is to make sure that the vote is not entirely wasted. If you want to vote NDP in a Toronto riding and you know that you don't have a snowball's chance to elect your MP, you can still vote NDP. On the chance that the NDP will collect enough votes in Ontario to be able to choose a senator from Ontario to sit in the Senate. I think that it's a nice compromise. I think it would give voice to all our votes. And I think that our democracy, most importantly, I think that our democracy would be improved. You'd have voices of people who have actually put their names on the line, have a particular point of view, and are willing to defend it. And I think that's an honorable thing. It would be good for, to incentivize people to run for office. I think it would be fair. I think it's a great idea.
0: All right. So the just in terms of the mechanics of this, you are appointed every 4 years or less if you're in a minority parliament. So senators could have multiple terms, but be up every 4 years?
29: My paper is only 1,500 words. There's lots of things to think about. I was given a real restriction by the Fraser Institute. Our party would have the choice to keep members in the Senate, but the choice, this is an important thing, the choice would come from the party leader. So the prime minister would respect the formality of the one who applies.
0: We are, Professor, we're losing you audio.
29: Got you back?
0: There you go. All right.
29: Okay. So the choice of senator would be dependent on what the party leader says. So if the leader of the Conservatives says, these are our candidates for the Senate, the prime minister would have no choice but to abide by the choice of the leader of the opposition. Same thing with the third party, same thing with the fourth party. So the prime minister retains the prerogative to choose to have the final say on the senator, but he would have, or she would have, to follow the guidance of the party leaders. I think it's a fair system. And it allows us to preserve the value of the vote, so it's not completely wasted. Right now, if you've voted for somebody who is not elected, you've not voted for anything. It's an unfortunate part of our democracy. This is a good way, I think, of modernizing our system, of giving voices to those people who are not representative, and it gives the opposition a fair shake. I mean, we have a situation now where the Conservatives have won elections in terms of the popular vote twice, and they have no representation, or practically no representation, in the Senate. That's not right.
0: I'm chatting with Professor Patrice Dutille. He's with Toronto Metropolitan University. He's written a paper for the Fraser Institute about a proportional representation approach to the Senate, one that would not require, I believe, Professor, a constitutional change, which always appeals to me. And secondly, would speak to those people who really, really wish we had a system of democracy based on proportional representation. So the number of the senators would remain the same. And would reflect the balance across the provinces, which has always been what it's meant to be. It's just how many that you have assigned would come from the proportional vote of the most recent election.
29: That's right. And it would be at the provincial level. So you're always respecting the provincial proportion of the Senate.
0: Right.
29: That's important. You don't want a whole bunch of Ontarians representing, you know, Canadians in the Senate.
0: So it's possible there could be zero New Democratic MPs, for example, in, let's say, New Brunswick.
29: That's right.
0: And yet there might be one New Brunswick senator that is from the New Democratic Party.
29: And I think that would be a nice thing. They might have something to say. You never know.
0: Interesting stuff. I have to say, I like the notion of turnover as well. I like the idea that the, you know, we are upfront and overt about our politics, because let's face it, I did not agree with the previous Prime Minister Trudeau's changes to pretend that there wasn't partisanship in the Senate, because I just think that's not realistic and we're pretending something that isn't the case. I am intrigued by the idea, Professor.
29: Very good. Very good. You know, but I think it's important. I agree with you. The Trudeau, and I denounced the Trudeau reforms as a sham from the very beginning. What we wind up are with people who, you know, have already had a career of influencing public policy. They don't represent anybody except their expertise. The democratic system can tap into that expertise at will. You have to ask yourself, you know, who are these people representing? At the end of the day, the Senate as a functioning part of our parliament has to represent the public will. And I think that my approach, which could be achieved without constitutional change, because again, I agree with you, the idea of constitutional change for our Senate is simply not going to happen this century.
0: Mm-mm.
29: This might be a way of experimenting. I'm not asking for the Senate to be more effective. I would really resist that notion. I don't want a competing chamber. But at the same time, it could better reach the objective of being a chamber of sober second thought that reflects what people have voted for. So the will of the people, however indirect, will be represented in the Senate. And I think that would be a major improvement over what we've got, which is completely unrepresentative. It's really a pathetic system that we've got right now.
0: You and I will agree on a lot, including that. Professor Patrice Dutil, politics at Toronto Metropolitan University. Thanks so much for your time. Something to think about.
29: Thank you very much.
0: We're going to check in on traffic. And when we come back, I told you about a very gross outbreak that is taking place in the United States. If you're eating, set it aside for my next conversation. 2:46, time now for News Talk 1010, Time Saver Traffic.
4: Well, the rain has definitely arrived, making for a slow go on all of the major area highways. We'll start with the problems through the rain on the eastbound Horn Express at Kiel. Stalled flatbed truck still there off to the side, but M2 continue to block that right lane. Again, it's extremely backed up from Dixie because of the rain and this situation. Other issues on the 401. We are dealing with problems through the rain on the northbound Don Valley Parkway. This is right at York Mills. Find the right lane blocked. That is following a collision, also creating quite the backlog now. From well before Bayview Bloor. And on the Niagara Bend KBW Walker's line, no rain, but problems as a stalled vehicle blocking the HOV lane. Off the major, it's eastbound Lawrence, still closed west to Kiel. And that is for an ongoing collision. News Talk 1010 weather. It looks like we will see rain off and on for the rest of your day with the risk of a thunderstorm. Highs reaching 28 with the humidex of 37. Right now, the rain is coming down. We're sitting at 25. It still feels like 33. 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I'm Adjoa and Siaya Bois. Your next update at 3 o'clock on News Talk 1010 Toronto.
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0: So if you are having a little mid-afternoon snack, I think you might want to put it down for the next few minutes while we talk about an outbreak largely right now in the United States, but some of the big numbers of who is suffering from this are actually happening in the state of Michigan. And as it is, despite what trends have shown in the last couple of years, as it is travel season, and many Ontario families still travel south of the border for their days away, I did think it was worth talking about. It is, as I said, an outbreak. It's throughout the states. It has sickened over 1,000 people. It causes apparently fairly significant diarrhea and has sent dozens of individuals to hospital. The person I thought of, and I hope he's not offended by this, to talk about this diarrhea outbreak is Dr. Isaac Bogosh, infectious disease expert. Welcome back to the program, doctor.
20: When you think of diarrhea, I'm glad you think of me. Thank you so much. Happy to chat.
0: I said, please don't be offended.
20: I'm not. I actually am glowing right now.
0: All right. So what is this? Tell us the name of it and what it's caused by.
20: This is called Cyclospora. The technical name is Cyclospora cayetanensis. It is a mid-level common cause of diarrhea, much more common in travelers. We get this when we travel to areas that just don't have the same sanitation and hygiene infrastructure. When we do see it acquired in places like Canada, the United States, it's usually almost exclusively because of contaminated imported vegetables. It's a gastrointestinal pathogen, and it can cause pretty explosive diarrhea. You know, some people might have no symptoms. Some people might have really bad symptoms. It's totally treatable, but of course, it's also totally preventable. And this is why we need very important food and water sanitation and hygiene.
0: Well, and one of the reasons I wanted to talk with you about it is because, as I said, a lot of people, I think, are still traveling south of the border for the summer. But I, in one report I read, it said even washing your fruit won't get rid of this. And that's what really concerned me.
20: Yeah, it's not perfect. And of course, we're not into risk elimination. We're into risk mitigation. It's, you know, not nice to think about. In fact, pretty gross to think about. But this is found in human feces. That's where this is found. And that's, you know, the vegetables or the fruit that are containing this and that are probably, keyword probably, leading to this outbreak are because of contaminated foods, typically fruits or vegetables that are contaminated with human feces that have this pathogen in there. And you need a good food inspection agency, a good public health system to really get this under control. And listen, we get small outbreaks. We've had this in Canada before related to imported foods. We see it, I hate these words, like not infrequently, but like, you know, well, it wouldn't surprise anyone if you see a return traveler with diarrhea and this pathogen comes up. This is one of the pathogens that we would see. And most people can be managed very easily with an antibiotic that shortens the duration of illness. What's really interesting about this one is, you know how we often say, okay, if there's a diarrheal illness, you obviously have to have good hand sanitation to prevent you from transmitting it to other people in the family. Mm-hmm. And, you know, obviously we should always have good hand sanitation and wash our hands, but this is the kind of due to the intricacies of this type of infection, this one isn't really transmitted from person to person all that easily. It's most cases are acquired from a food source.
0: Well, and again, that's what makes me sort of curious about this one, because like, what do you do if just washing your fruit and vegetables, or you go to a restaurant or whatever? I mean, this isn't like traveling to Mexico and we're all very aware of the issues. I mean, is there anything you can do to protect yourself?
20: No, there's nothing, right? There's really nothing. You have to trust the systems in place that keep our food safe. You know, the options are don't eat. Okay, that's not an option. And the other option, I'm sort of being facetious, is, you know, we always say traveling with traveler health, boil it, peel it, cook it, or forget it.
0: Right.
20: But again, you think of that when you're traveling to a low or a middle income country. You don't necessarily think of that at home, because that's not something that we do here, because we have typically very high standards. But to your point earlier, we're talking about this in Michigan. We don't, to my knowledge, don't have any outbreaks of this in Canada at the moment. When we do have outbreaks, they're usually identified and quelled really quickly, because you have identified a food source that's going to be, you know, raspberries, strawberries, lettuce, etc., and they're usually removed rather quickly. I'm surprised that this has gone on for so long and has reached so many people in Michigan, and now it's in a bunch of other states as well.
0: Yeah, I believe one report I heard was 17 other states, which suggests it's a little bit more widespread than a particular load or a particular batch of fruit or vegetables coming from another country.
20: You know, I'm going to go and stretch this a little bit, which I typically don't do, but, you know, they've had significant, significant cuts to public health infrastructure, especially the CDC and other public health infrastructure at the federal level over the past year or so. I'm not going to draw a direct line from A to B, but certainly that is a question of whether or not they're related. And is that one of the reasons why this has gone on for so long and has spread so broadly?
0: Dr. Bogash, the last time you and I chatted was about ticks. Any more news on that? I just had my daughters both had friends come down to our farm, and the number of times I said to the girls, strip down and check yourself for ticks. Like, you have no idea how often I said. And then when I returned them all home, I said to their mothers, strip them down and check for ticks. They are awful at our farm in Niagara. What are you seeing? Anything new?
20: Yeah, we're just tick-transmitted illness is the season. And every year, more and more, we have more cases of Lyme diagnosed in Canada year after year. I don't think this year is going to be any different. Nothing to be scared about. Enjoy the best time outdoors. We live in the most beautiful country on the planet. We should be outside as much as possible. But to your point, hey, do a tick check when you come in. Sometimes there's hard to see places like behind the legs. Get someone else to have a look at that. Some people say, oh, I thought that was a skin tag. It's a tick. You can remove it right away. There's different policies in different parts of the province and country, but essentially some people can get, you can go to a pharmacy in most places and just get a dose, one-time dose of antibiotic for Lyme prophylaxis. Don't need a prescription. Don't need a doctor's note. The pharmacy or pharmacist can do this in most of parts of Ontario, Quebec, Nova Scotia, and possibly Manitoba. I might get that wrong. And that helps reduce the risk of Lyme if there was a tick bite.
0: All right. Great advice. Thanks so much. And glad I didn't insult you.
20: Oh, not at all. Have a good day.
0: Dr. Isaac Bogash, infectious disease expert. We're going to check in on the headlines. And when we come back, Ontario's opposition leader, Marit Stiles, is going to join me. She had a cake yesterday. She didn't share it with Doug Ford, but we'll talk about it.
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3: Good afternoon. I'm Victoria Matiash. Thunderstorm warning in effect for the GTA. We will have more on that right after Ajwa's traffic, and then a complete forecast in what is going on right now from Lindsay Morrison after the news. Other than that, take a few minutes to fill up today when it's dry and safe, especially if you spend a good deal of time on the road. And Ma and Pa Ingalls are returning to your small screens. Details on these and other stories coming up, but first... Well, let's check your drive. Newstalk 1010, time saver traffic.
4: Well, the rain definitely did a number to the drive, and we still have a number of issues. So we'll start on the northbound Don Valley Parkway, York Mills. It is a collision. It looks like it's the two right lanes that are blocked. So if you're coming on the northbound side of things, traffic is really slow, running off the Gardner. Then westbound 401 in the collector's reward. And you know, we had a stalled vehicle. It was in the right lane, just watching that MTO crew drive away. Northbound 400 up at Highway 88 in Bradford, right lane blocked to the stall. And off the major, it's eastbound Lawrence, closed west to Keele. That is for a collision investigation. 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
3: We are now upgraded to a thunderstorm warning. Environment Canada warned in Toronto and much of the GTHA that strong wind gusts and heavy rain is on the way or already here. Heads up, we could get up to 60 millimeters of rain, wind gusts up to 90 kilometers an hour. So damage to roofs, fences, tree branches, other structures could be on tap. Power outages in play as well. Parts of the GTA already getting hit pretty badly. More cells are moving in until and throughout the evening. When the rain lessens up out there, consider hitting the pumps today if you can. Gas prices set to soar once more because of the once again escalating war in Iran. Prices set to rise 5 cents tomorrow, likely to keep on climbing after that. President of Canadians for Affordable Energy, Jan McTague, suggests you fill up ASAP.
5: I wouldn't wait till after midnight tonight. It's going up 5 cents for gasoline tomorrow, 13 for diesel. And this could be the beginning of a gradual or a slow increases every single day over the next couple of weeks.
3: You can expect to pay near $1.70 tomorrow and near $1.75 a liter by Sunday. As for the escalating war in the Middle East, tensions between the U.S. and Iran ramping up once more as another round of strikes overnight targeted military bases in the region. President Trump's mixed messaging by approving back-to-back military strikes while also insisting they don't mean a return to full-scale war is fueling uncertainty about what comes next. In sports, after a day off, back on the pitch at the World Cup today, France-Morocco, that quarterfinal match gets underway in about an hour from now. A rematch from the 2022 semis in which the French won 2-0. You can watch the match in an hour on TSN. 2026 Wimbledon ladies final is set. Going to be an all-Czech matchup between Karolina Muchová and Linda Noskova, after Muchová beat Coco Gauff and Noskova got past Ukraine's Marta Kostyuk. And the Toronto Marlies have a new head coach, Steve Sullivan, taking over behind the bench. The 51-year-old spent last season as an assistant coach with the Leafs.

0: 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Turning right now to weather specialist Lindsay Morrison.
1: We are under a severe thunderstorm warning here in the city of Toronto. We've got some heavy downpours impacting areas like the downtown core, east towards Scarborough, a pretty heavy band of rain impacting the north end of Mississauga right now, as well as a cluster of storms moving out of the Guelph area and into the west end of the GTA. The threat of very strong winds and, again, heavy downpours likely with this. We're also seeing plenty of thunder and lightning being reported in these areas too. It's hot, it's humid out there. Expect the temperature to cool to about 20 degrees overnight tonight, and then a few leftover showers into the day tomorrow. From the CTV Weather Center, I'm Lindsay Morrison.
0: Right now, it's raining, 25, feels like 33. I'm Victoria Madiash. Our next update is at 4 o'clock on News Talk 1010. 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
1: As you just heard Victoria say, it is raining. I'm not sure if it is where you are, but man, it is really coming down outside of our studio here on Richmond Street. Hopefully it will end before 4 o'clock when I have to leave, because let me tell you, I didn't bring a coat, didn't bring an umbrella. Yesterday, there was a celebration with cake. What's not to love about something with cake up at Queen's Park? It wasn't somebody's birthday, or at least that's not what they were celebrating, or anniversary. It was a cake from the leader of Ontario's official opposition, Mart Stiles, to mark the 1,000 day since the Greenbelt investigation by the RCMP has been taking place. Mart Stiles, Ontario's official opposition leader and leader of Ontario's New Democratic Party, joins me now. Welcome back to the program.
2: Great to be here, Deb.
1: All right. 1,000 days. Why was it important for you to shine a light on it?
2: Well, I think that what I keep hearing from people out on doorsteps and as I'm moving around the province is that people are wondering what's happening in this investigation and are still concerned about what happened during the carving up of the Green Belt. And they wanna see some action. Now, having said that, we know the RCMP has confirmed the investigation into the Premier and his office's deal potentially with developers during the Greenbelt carve up is still under RCMP criminal investigation. And it has been 1,000 days. And we thought we better mark that occasion and remind the Premier that this is ongoing and remind Ontarians that this is not over yet.
1: Well, so that's, I didn't talk about this yesterday, Mart, because I was sort of like, I don't know what it is that you were trying to signal. I mean, are you suggesting that there's something untoward here, that this is going on longer than it should? I mean, that's really why I didn't initially have a conversation about it yesterday, because I thought, I didn't hear you allege that the RCMP is dragging its heels or that the Premier's office hasn't done what they need to do in terms of interviews or information. But is that part of why you wanted to shine a light on 1,000 days?
2: Look, I mean, marking the day is a way of sort of saying, you know, first of all, this is pretty significant. How many premiers have spent 3 years under RCMP criminal investigation? Now, I've been very clear since day one that I do trust the RCMP, that they will do everything possible to get to the bottom of this. And they have confirmed that this is still ongoing. But I do think it is remarkable. One of the reporters yesterday asked me what I take from the fact that it's taken so long. And actually, what I think is that the length this is taking tells me that maybe there's even more there behind the scenes than we ever knew or suspected. And let's not forget, I mean, there were significant reports presented by the Integrity Commissioner at the time, the Auditor General. And of course, we and the journalists, many journalists out there, have continued to find information and try to get to the bottom of this through the Freedom of Information laws. And now the government has changed those laws dramatically to prevent the Premier's cell phone records from being shared, to prevent any further investigation into this from the public. So it makes it even more important, frankly, that the RCMP is continuing to do this because we do have a right to know, I think, what happened.

0: you know, I will say again, this is on people's minds out there. I hear about it a lot. And I think people should be able to trust that their government is acting honestly and ethically and with their best interests at heart.
1: Chatting with Ontario's official opposition leader, Marit Stiles. Yesterday, she had a cake. Is there any left, by the way?
0: No, the cake was finished pretty quickly. Actually, I will say it was a delicious cake. But you know what? I think, you know, I'll say this, like the premier has said a number of times just in the last month or so, he's been asked about this. And he said a few times to media, people just are over this. People want to get over this. They're over this. And I am not hearing that. I'm not seeing that. And I'm not hearing it from people out there. I think that they continue to be very concerned. There's been a number of other issues that have come up since the Greenbelt scandal. So there's a sense out there that these practices are somehow continuing and they want to get to the bottom of it. And, you know, as I said, do I wish there was more information available right now? Yes, I do. Absolutely. I would love an update from the RCMP on what's going on. But I do appreciate as well that the RCMP have to protect the integrity of their investigation. And I respect that. But I do think, you know, it is not insignificant that we have seen a government under investigation like this. And, you know, really to Ontarians, I would say nobody should ever have to get over their government being under an investigation like this. They deserve to be able to have some answers.
1: So if, in fact, charges, and neither you nor I know anything about what will or won't happen at the end of the investigation, but if there are charges laid, obviously a great deal of the information will be made public through the course of those trials. If there are no charges laid, then you are probably not going to be happy or satisfied with the lack of information that will be out there. Do you intend to have a public inquiry if you were ever to become premier?
0: Yeah, absolutely. You know, I can't predict what's going to come out here, obviously, but I know that there are going to remain questions. You know, I would also liken this to what happened under the McGuinty government. You know, that government was under investigation for some time. It took quite a long time before charges were laid, and then more years before people were found, were actually saw the trials happen and people went to jail, you know, and so it can take a while. And a public inquiry would at least allow us and the people of Ontario to get some more answers. So I am absolutely committed to doing that.
1: One of the things you and I have talked about in the past is, and I always use the phrase crap and corruption, but I mean, it's a pretty pretty regular tactic that opposition leaders use to shine a light on governments and to try and, you know, take them down in the polls to a certain extent. You have talked a lot about the Green Battle. You've talked a lot about the airplane. I mean, you do focus a lot on those things. And yet the polling numbers for you, neither in the actual election nor subsequently, have moved. Do you think perhaps then this isn't what people are really talking about and that this isn't actually what people care about?
0: Oh, I'll tell you, I can tell you for sure that this is something people care about because people run down the street after me to talk to me about it. And I think the sense and what's important right now is that, you know, the Greenbelt is just one part of what I see in this government, which is a pattern of preferential treatment for insiders, for contacts of the maybe Mr. Ford, but also others in his government. How this government seems to be doing business. And we've seen it again and again. We've seen it with Ontario Place. We've seen it with the Skills Development Fund and the Greenbelt. And so I do think, you know, I'll tell you, Deb, I mean, when I got involved in RAN for the first time, I was naive in thinking a little bit that government would still operate like this. I thought we were past those days. And honestly, I find it very alarming. And I think the very most basic thing that a person, when they elect someone, should be able to expect from their government or their elected representative is honesty and integrity and transparency. And that's what I want to see happen here. And, you know, I will say as well, people care about affordability. Like that is the number one issue without question out there right now for most people. Affordability, the cost of groceries, the cost of things. So it's not all about corruption. But one of the things that I think is important to understand here is that when they see a government choosing, making certain choices over other choices, refusing to address, for example, some of those affordability issues and choosing instead other focuses, they wonder what's at the bottom of that. Why is the government so obsessed with you know, gosh, whatever Ontario place or whatever, when we actually want to find ways to reduce the price of groceries, right? When my rent is skyrocketing. So I do think it is about choices. And I think it's very important for people to get answers.
1: Well, except it, that's not reflected in the polls, and you may not like, as I didn't love, quite frankly, the Premier's response to a recent poll, but he's right when he says, if an election were held today, based on the numbers, he would win, and in second place is a leaderless Liberal Party. So I hear you, but it's not being reflected in the numbers that people are caring about someone or supporting someone who is spending a lot of time on the negative.
0: Well, I'll tell you, I'm not just focused on the negative. What we've been doing is putting forward actual solutions, like taking the tax off all food, like looking at some of these measures that companies are using to reduce competition between companies that are selling food to us. You know, looking at how, like, tangible ways that we can actually reduce the cost of things for everyday people. And those numbers you talk about, I take them very seriously, actually. I don't brush them off like Doug Ford does, because to me, it tells me I have more work to do. I have more people to connect with. But I know that going door to door that I can't drop these issues, because people are counting on it. They are worried, they are anxious, and they do want good solutions. But, like, again, when your government is focused on things like this, on like deals that support, you know, say developers or friends or insiders over regular people, then that means the government is then also choosing not to support the good affordability measures, like the motions we've put forward to remove the tax on groceries. Those are the kinds of things, like, I don't think it's a either or, I think it's both. But I do think it is about a choice that the government is making. And that's why I will not give up on it. I will not stop fighting corruption. I will not stop fighting for transparency and honesty and accountability from government.
1: Marit Stiles, leader of Ontario's New Democratic Party, leader of the official opposition. Always appreciate your time. Thanks for joining me.
0: Thanks so much, Deb. Appreciate it.
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2: Well, rainfall and major delays await you if you're headed out this hour. We'll start on the DVP North. We have these problems at York Mills. It's the right lane and shoulder blocked with this crash. Still major delays from before Bayview Bloor. And for traveling towards the Gardner, rain jamming up the drive. It's going to take you 45 minutes to get from Jarvis out to the 427. Up on the 400 southbound at Shepherd, we have the two left lanes blocked to the stall. At least the rain has subsided through here. Northbound 400 up at Highway 88 in Bradford, dealing with the stall. It's in the right lane. And the last check off the major, it's eastbound Lawrence, closed west of Keele for a collision. On News Talk 1010 weather, we are still under a severe thunderstorm watch, and it's going to be rainy for the rest of the day. Highs for today reaching 28 with a humidex of 37. Right now, the rain is falling. We're currently sitting at 25 degrees. It still feels like 33. 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
1: It is Christmas in July here at News Talk 1010. We're going live from Boston Pizza Vaughn on Thursday, July 16th, 1 week from today. Let's hope the weather is not what it is right now, because we're hoping to be outside on the patio. But we're doing it. We're going rain or shine in support of the 60th annual CP24 Chum Christmas Wish. Come hang out with me, with John, with Jerry, with Jim, and some other very special guests. We will be there between 2 and 6 p.m. All you have to do is bring a new unwrapped toy for the wish, and you'll score a free two-topping indie pizza, plus be entered to win some really great prizes. Help us kick off the giving season a little bit early and celebrate Christmas in July. Full details at newstalk1010.com. Earlier today, John Moore had just a heartbreaking interview. It's a young dad. He's 37 years old. And he's the father of two, a little one, like just a few months old. And he has been diagnosed with stage 4 melanoma cancer. And he's looking for potentially life-saving, or at least treatment that would lengthen his life. But it's not available in Canada. His name is Alex Schved. And here he is talking a little bit about who he is.
18: I'm 37 years old. I'm a husband. I'm a father to two beautiful young girls. One is almost 2 years old. One just turned 3 months. We live in Etobicoke and just want to have a normal, everyday life. Before this, I used to be quite active. I would lift weights. I would eat very healthy. And after a few recent developments with the cancer, things have changed a bit, but still trying to live a normal, regular life while battling this.
1: And here's the challenge. What he is hoping to get in the way of treatment has not yet been approved here in Canada. And because it hasn't been, therefore, our health system won't pay for it. And I think you can appreciate that there is process to support getting treatments and drugs on what's known as the formulary by making sure that these are safe and effective, and then making the decision whether or not taxpayers, because of our system here in Canada, should pick up the tab. Are they worth it, generally speaking? And that may sound harsh when you're listening to Alex's story, but that is the system. Here he is talking about the type of treatment he'd like to get.
18: A surgeon will extract your tumor cells, regardless of where they are, whether it's in your lungs, in your liver, and in your soft tissue. They'll send that to a special lab. That lab will extract your lymphocytes or your immune cells from that tumor that have already invaded the tumor. They will multiply those cells by billions and billions, and then they'll put that into a bag, send it back to you, and then a hospital will re-inject those billions and billions of cells back into your body with the hope that these cells who have previously invaded one of your tumors have now been multiplied by the billions, will invade whatever tumors are left in your body and help fight off the remaining cancer.
1: So this isn't, you know, some sort of crackpot voodoo type treatment. This is treatment that exists in the United States. He talked about it having existed for a very lengthy time, I think, in Israel and other countries. Here's the problem. For him to go to the United States and have this done would cost $1.5 million. So obviously out of just about anybody's realm of possibility without government assistance or without some form of assistance. He can't afford it, nor could most of us. But the process is such that we still here in Canada have not approved it all. And quite often that can take legitimately a couple of years. And I think you can appreciate why. But he doesn't have that amount of time. And so this is one of those situations. I know he has spoken to the Minister of Health, Sylvia Jones. It's one of those situations where you'd like to think we can help somebody. We meaning the government on our behalf. And yet the other side of it is there's a process for a reason. That we have to make sure that treatments and drugs are effective, meet the standard that we have for care in this country. I'm curious what you would do as Minister of Health if you're sitting in the federal Minister of Health's shoes or even the provincial Minister of Health's shoes. It's not been approved in Canada, as I said, so it's not reached the provincial level yet. Because it's a tough one. And I appreciate that we can't just override the system for everyone. And yet when you hear Alex Schved's story, as he shared with John Moore this morning, it breaks your heart. And you think how you would feel knowing there's something that could possibly save your life or give you more years to be with those little girls. 416-872-1010. What would you do? Would you say process be damned? This has been tested other places, so we're going to pay for it. Taxpayers are going to support a 37-year-old data too. Or would you be where, so far, the governments are, which is we have a process, it's moving forward, we have to do what's right, we can't just say we'll override that process for anybody who comes along. 416-872-1010. I will say, during my time at Queen's Park, we dealt with these situations. Stories where people, as we all would be, are desperate to receive a treatment they've heard about or a process or a drug they've heard about and just need the government to pay for it. And they are heartbreaking situations. And some of them aren't as clear as this one. Some are truly experimental treatments, and those are easier. Hard to say to a person specifically, but they're easier to say, I'm sorry, we can't do that. Because paying for it is on behalf of all of us through our tax dollars. And yet this one, where it does exist in countries that we often share a level of protection when it comes to drugs and treatments with the United States, This one seems like it's just an issue of time to get something approved, as opposed to really paying for something that isn't proven. 416-872-1010. Sophie, what would you do?
19: Hi there.
1: Hi.
19: I would definitely do what I have to do if I were the health minister and fast track this. He's a young man with two young children, a taxpayer. I don't want to get political, but I will. If our government has been so wasteful for the last 11 years, surely they can find $1.5 million to save this young man's life. I think it's appalling that, something like that, a treatment is available, and this poor guy doesn't have access to what he needs. I really sure hope something turns in his favor. I really, really do.
1: Thanks for the call, Sophie. And I think a lot of people would feel that way. I should point out, and he was fair in pointing it out too, there will be some others in this situation. So it's yes, it's $1.5 million for him. It's not just $1.5 million. And keep in mind, once you do say yes to one, it does open up, it becomes more difficult to say no to others. Anna, what would you do?
20: Hi, this is heartbreaking. Actually crying as we speak. If I was the health minister, I would pay for it. I would probably pay for it out of my own pocket.
1: Well, $1.5 million isn't something most of our health ministers or many of us would have.
20: Yeah, well, okay, I would get, I guess, the government to pay for it.
1: Thanks for the call. Appreciate it. It is a difficult one, and it does break your heart. Absolutely breaks your heart. And I'd like to hope that the federal minister can move this along quickly so that he has the ability she has the ability to say that we've done our due diligence but we've moved it forward quickly, and then throw it to the province and the provincial minister of health, Sylvia Jones, to be able to say, okay, it's approved federally. We're going to pay for it. I know John will continue to follow this very, very difficult story of Alex Schved. 3:31, time now for News Talk 1010, Time Saver Traffic.
2: Well, the soggy drive home continues, and if your travels take you on to the eastbound 401 into Milton at James Snow Parkway, the HOV lane blocked with a collision. Already seeing a backup now from about Trafalgar. Then on the 401 westbound, at least no live lane issues. Very, very jammed, though, from the 410 all the way up to Kennedy. Further east delays into Durham. Also problems on the westbound 409 ramp to Kipling. Right lane out that is following a stall. Had word of problems northbound 400 up at Highway 88 in Bradford. A stall is in the right lane. And the rain continues to fall on the Gardner, so that's why it's extremely busy from Jarvis in sections all the way out to the 427. Over 1,000 exotic birds and animals. 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
1: It is that time of day when we touch base with our friends from the CTV News at 6 to see what they are working on for their newscast, which, as always, you can listen to right here on News Talk 1010. Michelle Dubé joins me now. Lots happening, Michelle.
8: So much going on. We're monitoring all this crazy weather out there. Mm-hmm. Also, just breaking this afternoon that there will be a delay in the Raptors completing the trade with Kawhi Leonard. Remember last week, all this fanfare about him coming back to Toronto, Kawhi in town this week for Kyle Lowry's retirement. And now the league has told the Raptors that because there's an investigation ongoing with him and the Clippers, the Raptors organization would essentially assume the risk of any potential outcome of that investigation. So basically the press and pause on this trade, waiting until the investigation is complete. So we're trying to get reaction. We're trying to get more details on that. And then also we've got Mike Walker, who is at that seniors apartment building in Scarborough. It went up in flames overnight. Two elderly women sent to hospital. And really some the chief telling us today, just harrowing moments for first responders rescuing seniors, some of whom were on their balconies struggling to breathe. So we'll have the latest on that situation as well.
1: Yeah, it's very, very concerning because this isn't the first time either.
8: Yes, exactly. And the chief was asked about that today. So we'll outline all those stories for you tonight.
1: Well, and I just saw the Kawhi Leonard stuff move on our sister station, CP24. So I guess we don't really have a sense of how long this could be delayed.
8: There's so many questions. And it's funny. It's like, can we get somebody to speak on this? And we interviewed last week all kinds of people on it. The excitement was so big. But yeah, I'm wondering what it means for the team and the trade and all this sort of thing. So our Sean Lethon is going to be looking into it. We're putting out calls as we speak.
1: All right. So the results of those calls by 6 o'clock on CTV News at 6. Thanks, Michelle.
8: All right. Take care.
1: So Toronto Pearson Airport is out with a warning for you to make sure that if you need info on your flight now that we're into the summer travel season, or if you're waiting for family or friends to come into the city and you want to go pick them up, you need to make sure that you are looking at either the official Toronto Pearson Airport website or the official website of the exact airline that you or your family member is traveling on. And here's why. They are sending out this warning because they say there's a rise in the number of what are AI-generated articles that contain false information about airline performance, not necessarily a surprise, delays, but even cancellations. And so you really could be out of luck if you're not using the regular sites and the official sites. Joining me to talk about this, because I have to say, when I read this particular warning from Pearson, I thought, well, like, who's using this stuff? And then I looked at it, and they all look super official and like something that you would depend on when you're quickly checking, you know, is grandma's flight coming in at 5 o'clock and is it on time? So joining me to give us the background on this is our Newstalk 1010 tech expert, Carmi Levy. Welcome back to the show, Carmi.
5: Great to be back with you, Deb. Thanks for having me.
1: Okay, so in their warning, Pearson actually mentioned some sites. So it's thattraveler.org, Toronto Digest, Travel and Tour World, Nomad Lawyer, Travel Tourster. I mean, lots of legitimate sounding sites, but what's going on here?
5: These are bot sites. They're essentially, they're built by automation using artificial intelligence to scrape information from, in some cases, legitimate sources and then kind of reconstitute them in a site that looks legitimate, that's designed to trick you into believing that you're actually consuming content from a legitimate source when in fact you're not. And really what these are all about, they're all about advertising revenue. These are organizations, shadowy organizations, potentially criminal, that are trying to siphon traffic away from legitimate websites, and then they serve up ads on them and generate revenue from it. So instead of visiting TorontoPearson.com, which is what we should all be doing, or using the app, we go online, we search for, you know, Pearson International Airport or Toronto flights, and one of these sites shows up in the Google rankings, and we click on those instead, and we assume that it's legitimate when it's not. That's what this is all about. It's adjacent to a site that we know and trust. It's just close enough, but they're tricking us into clicking on them instead of the actual site that we should be using.
1: So obviously, if you think grandma's flight's been delayed by 2 hours and you go pick her up, or you think your flight's been canceled and you try to rebook and all of that, we understand the danger there. But are there other dangers to using these sites aside from misinformation?
5: There absolutely are. I mean, many of these sites can contain malware in them so that as we interact with them, if we click on the wrong link, it will install a piece of software on our devices that will do something that we probably don't want it to do. It might collect, it'll log our keystrokes, so it'll know our usernames and passwords, or it'll take us to another website and try to sell us stuff or show us ads that are kind of sticky and scammy and spammy. And so in some cases, the payload is innocuous. In other cases, it is downright criminal. But bottom line, it isn't just about providing you information or potentially giving you the wrong information, but it's about tricking you into believing things that could get you into serious trouble down the road. And so you don't want to be on these websites. You don't want to be clicking on them, engaging with them, visiting them in any way, shape, or form. I went and visited a couple of them just for research purposes, and the scamminess. In one case, you know, when I clicked on the contact link to try to identify where it's from, it popped up an email contact form for me. So if I had filled that out, they would have had my information. So you've really got to be careful about verifying, are these people trustworthy before you decide to engage with them in any way, shape, or form?
1: Chatting with our tech expert, Carmi Levy, about a warning Toronto Pearson Airport has put out on using sites for information about flights and availability of flights and cancellations and that sort of thing. Warning all of us to use just your official airline sites or the official site of Toronto Pearson Airport when we're checking on travel arrangements. So, Carmi, like when I travel, I will look up what I think are. I appreciate they get ad revenue as bloggers or influencers, but I'll look up information about people who live in certain places before I go, and what restaurants are great, and what, you know, activities are good for kids, and what to book, what not to book, little tips on you know, hop on, hop off buses, whatever the case might be. And I appreciate those people are making money, but I also appreciate in many cases they're legitimate in the sense that they're recommending things in their community. How do we differentiate? Because I like those. Those are helpful sites when I'm going to a brand new city in travel season.
5: Yeah, legitimate businesses that are using the web and using their social media accounts as well as apps that they may have developed or partnered with to attract your business when you travel, that's perfectly fine. And as long as we can identify who they are, in other words, you know, look at the contact form, see who how they're engaging online. Maybe there's an address that you can actually verify online that is not a post office box. If you can be reasonably assured that, yeah, these people are real and they're actual people behind this content, it isn't automated, then you can feel comfortable proceeding with engaging with them and giving them your business. It's when you can't tell where it's coming from, and all of these sites, they meet that, you know, somewhat sketchy criteria. It's impossible to tell who has created this website. They don't exist anywhere else. No one else is talking about them. They don't have legitimate social media channels where actual humans are interacting on them. That's when my antenna would go up and go, I don't know who these people are. I should not be connecting with them. It all comes down to, are they real? Are they legitimate? And before I travel, I do the same thing. I kind of go online and do a round of research. What are the resources where I am going? I will make sure that I trust those websites, those apps, those social media accounts first. And the ones that I can't trust or identify their source, I just immediately discount them. I won't be engaging with them at all.
1: Can you give me a quick tip as to how to do that quickly and effectively?
5: First thing is look for contact information. In other words, every time you open up a website, look for who's publishing it. Where are they located? Are they local? Is there a name and an address associated with them? If they're kind of sketchy about their source of origin, that's usually a major sign that not all is legitimate here, and you should be backing away from engaging.
1: All right. Good advice. Carmi Levy, our News Talk 1010 tech expert. Thanks so much.
5: Great being with you. Thanks, Deb.
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2: We are dealing with problems this hour now through Hamilton on the westbound 43 York Boulevard. It is the right lane that is blocked, so it's creating a bit of a backlog. This incident did happen moments ago, and the rain coming down through the area is not making for an easy go. Then on to the Gardner. At least it's problem-free, but jam solid through the rain, starting from just before Jarvis all the way out to the 427. Speaking of the 427, it's slow going off the Gardner up to the 401. We had problems eastbound 401 at Jamestown Parkway. It was a collision. It was in the HOV lane. Everything just cleared. And at last check, northbound 400 up at Highway 88 in Bradford. Right lane out, that is following a stall. News Talk 1010 weather for your night tonight. Showers ending early this evening, and then we'll see cloudy skies. 30% chance of showers, risk of a thunderstorm, and lows heading down to 20 degrees. Right now, light rain still coming down in areas. We're sitting at 23 degrees. 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I'm Adjoa and Siaya Bois. Your next update at 4 o'clock on News Talk 1010 Toronto.
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36: There's no place I'd rather bring some of that oil than right here in Alberta, shipping it over to Ontario through the Northern Shield Energy Corridor to fuel our province's economic growth and help create new opportunities for Alberta workers. It's a win-win-win, a win for Ontario, a win for Alberta, and a win for all of Canada.
1: That's the voice of Premier Doug Ford on Monday of this week out in Alberta with Premier Danielle Smith announcing a proposed route for, as you heard him say, the Northern Shield Energy Corridor. That is the second pipeline announcement we've had in the last week. Prime Minister Mark Carney, along with Danielle Smith as well, had this to say last Thursday.
37: Critically, what we've agreed is that the time for action is now. We will refer a submission that I may receive, Alberta's West Coast pipeline project proposal immediately to the Major Projects Office. Consultations will begin immediately with Indigenous communities, relevant provinces and territories to determine listing under the Building Canada Act by October 1st, as per our agreement.
1: I thought it would be a good opportunity this afternoon with those two announcements to sort of break it down in just really simple terms. What are these proposals? What do they mean? And if they are to go through, will they go through, by the way, what would it actually mean ultimately to those of us here in Ontario? The person I want to do that with is Heather Exner-Perot. She is Director of Energy, Natural Resources and Environment with the McDonald Laurier Institute. Welcome back to the program, Heather.
0: Thanks so much for having me.
1: So let's start. I mean, there are two pipelines that begin in Alberta, one west, one east. Let's start with the federal proposal. Tell us, you know, sort of exactly, I just mean in broad terms, where does it start, where does it go, and what does it actually transport?
0: Yeah, so it'll obviously start just outside Edmonton, but that collects obviously a lot of oil sands, oil and some conventional oil too. And then looks like the route that's been proposed, and that was kind of the subject of contemplation, where was this going to go rather than going north to Prince Rupert or whereabouts, is going following almost the exact same route as the TMX went, which is down just south of Vancouver to a suburb there called Delta.
1: And it will transport?
0: It's going to be oil. It's definitely crude oil. So the majority of it is what we call bitumen, heavy oil. But oil sands aren't the only producers in Alberta. There's a few other producers as well. But for sure, it'll mostly be heavy oil. That means it has to go to a jurisdiction that can accept and refine heavy oil. Right now, China is the second largest in the world after the United States. South Korea, Singapore also have that capability. India as well, and perhaps Japan, if they want to get in on this in the future.
1: And so those would be the markets we would be appealing to once we get it to the Pacific.
0: Yeah, of course. And the major point of this, why there's a public interest, you know, aspect to this, you know, we can just keep selling more oil to the United States. In fact, there is a private pipeline that is being proposed, some expansions that should ship almost a million more barrels to the United States. But we obviously want to diversify our markets right now. There's the goal of the Prime Minister to double non-U.S. exports. And Asia is the world's biggest energy market and the fastest growing. So whereas you might expect North America, Europe to kind of have plateaued in their oil demand, in Asia they have a long way to go. And so that's why you want to start thinking about how can we get to that market and not just rely on the United States.
1: Okay, so that is the one announced last Thursday by the Prime Minister and Danielle Smith. What about the one that we heard announced, the proposed, what does he call it, the Northern Shield Energy Corridor by our premier? Tell us where that is proposed to go and what it would carry.
0: Yeah, a bit more of a dark horse. And I have to say, as an Albertan, I really appreciate Premier Ford coming here during Stampede, showing his solidarity with Alberta, supporting pipelines. That makes an impact here. But it is a bit more remote possibility. Now, the real reason for that, I think, for the Western one is diversify markets, is commercial interests. The reason for this Northern Shield would be to enhance domestic security of supply. And the main reason for that, of going to a new pipeline to Sarnia, there is currently one that goes to Sarnia, but it goes underneath the Great Lakes and has been a political threat from the governor of Michigan since at least 2020. Kind of in the midst of all the anti-pipeline sentiment, the Governor Whitmer has been threatening for several years to shut down Line 5. She does not like it. There's also been some opposition in Wisconsin. And that would obviously be a huge threat to Ontario. They get most of their oil through that pipeline, feeds Pearson Airport. And so I don't think it's a bad idea at all to have a contingency plan. The announcement is just for a feasibility study. It's not committing billions of dollars of taxpayer money, but to think through what would we do if we wanted to keep all that oil from Alberta in Canada. But today, Ontario is getting mostly Alberta oil. It just happens to go through the United States.
1: So you said more of a remote possibility. My next set of questions were going to be around the feasibility of it. I mentioned earlier this week on air that in a previous life, I did some work with TransCanada, and one of my files was the Energy East Pipeline. So I still have a little bit of PTSD from all of that work and effort that went into it, which ultimately then was scrapped largely because of opposition in Quebec. What do you see as the likelihood of either of these pipelines proceeding? I'll say not so much from an economic perspective, but from a community perspective. You heard the Prime Minister in that clip talk about the First Nations communities. I mean, do you see either of these actually proceeding in a timely manner?
0: I mean, I think the one, the West Coast one, yes, because it is following Trans Mountain. People, you know, the TMX only went into operation 2 years ago. So we just went through all the Indigenous consultation. You negotiated those impact and benefit agreements. It faced every kind of legal challenge you could possibly face. And actually, the people in the federal government's major projects office, the head of that office now was the former CEO of Trans Mountain. So there's a lot of people within the federal government now that know what it takes to get it through, just did it, and think probably that on a second time around, they could do it a little bit faster and easier. And of course, the prime minister went kind of, as far as anyone could go to appease BC and bring them on side, or as Premier Eby said, at least not opposed. And so starting from that vantage point is much better than the last TMX had to go through. With Northern Shield, same thing. You know, there's been talk about how Manitoba could be opposed to this. It's even, too early in the process that they would have had to meaningfully disclose or consult with Manitoba. But it would be an interprovincial pipeline. We know absolutely that it's squarely under federal jurisdiction. If the federal government approved it, there would be no role for Manitoba to accept or not accept. But of course, you would never want to build a pipeline, a nation-building project like that with that kind of opposition. So again, early days, feasibility stage, which I think is very appropriate, and kind of see, where would it, they've decided on the route. But what would be the benefit to the Canadian public of building this?
1: Heather Exner-Perot, I apologize. I do have to fly. 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See you tomorrow at 2. Jim Richards on the way.
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8: Good afternoon. I'm Victoria Madiash. A thunderstorm warning downgraded now to a watch for the GTA. We seem to be through the worst of it this afternoon, but not completely out of the woods for today yet. Your complete weather forecast coming right up. Filling up today could prove to be a good investment if you get to it. A Canadian prime minister traveling to Saudi Arabia for the first time in a very long time. And World Cup quarterfinals are underway. Details on these and other stories coming up, but first, let's check your drive. Newstalk 1010, time saver traffic.
2: Flooding has shut down Simcoe between Front and Bremner, so definitely an area you're going to have to avoid. It's not closed off that I'm seeing, but that's where the flooding is. Once Toronto Transportation gets on scene and starts sopping up the water, we'll definitely keep you in the know. And then through Hamilton, westbound 43 at York Boulevard, a right lane blocked with a collision. It continues to be a crawl on the 401, both east and westbound between the 410 and Warden. And off the major, it's getting word of a collision blocking lanes on Dufferin and Steeles. 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Time saver traffic, Amadjua and Sia Yabois. 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
8: A thunderstorm warning downgraded to a watch for the GTHA, but we're not through all of it yet. A strong wind gusts and heavy rain could still be in play into the evening. After getting hit these past couple of hours, we have reports of downed trees, some flooded areas, including some streets and roads. You just heard Adjoa talk about exactly that. Reports of a collapsed commercial roof in Etobicoke as well. Nobody heard in that case. Again, the most severe conditions passing through our region already, but the thunderstorm watch remains in place. When it is dry out there, take a few minutes to fill up or top up today. Gas prices jumping again because of the escalating war in Iran. CTV's Janice Golding is at a local station with how much more you'll pay tomorrow and how much more you'll pay over the weekend.
10: Right now, we're at a gas station in Scarborough where the price is sitting at 164.9 cents. However, it is expected to climb by about 5 cents a liter tomorrow to hit 169.9 cents. And diesel is expected to climb by about 13 cents and hit 198.9 cents per liter. Analysts also predict that the prices are likely to go up another 5 cents a liter over the weekend.
8: Meanwhile, President Donald Trump warns, quote, it will get much worse if Iran attacks ships in the Strait of Hormuz again. U.S. hammered Iran overnight, Iran responding by targeting allies to the U.S. like Kuwait and like Qatar. Trump's mixed messaging by approving back-to-back military strikes while also insisting they don't mean a return to full-scale war, fueling uncertainty about what we can expect next. As for our Prime Minister, Mark Carney, meeting with Crown Prince Mohammed bin Salman in Saudi Arabia, working to deepen in bilateral trade and investment. Carney also meeting with private business leaders, speaking at a signing ceremony at the Saudi Arabia-Canada Investment Forum.
4: The private sector has kept the relationship alive, the commercial relationship alive, but we barely scratched the potential of the relationship, and today is part of the next phase of building out.
8: After years of strain, this trip, the first to the country by a Canadian prime minister in 26 years. And in sports, France, Morocco, that World Cup quarterfinal about to get underway. You can watch it right now on TSN. And Kawhi Leonard's trade to the Raptors now on hold because of an NBA investigation into the Clippers. The league is examining whether Los Angeles circumvented salary cap rules. Raptors just announced they're going to wait to hear what the outcome is here. NBA probe started last September focusing on a $28 million endorsement contract between Leonard

0: Remain. Tonight's overnight low 20 degrees. Chance of a few leftover showers tomorrow. From the CTV Weather Center, I'm Lindsay Morrison.
1: I'm Victoria Madiash. Our next update is at 5 o'clock on News Talk 1010. 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
1: I was in the Tim Hortons earlier today, and the lady there was, I don't think she knows my name, but we're friendly because I'm in there every day. People, when I walk into the Tim Hortons, people think I'm some sort of magician. Sometimes they get mad. They're like, how did I get my coffee so quickly? And I don't think that this is like a huge secret. The app, I order on the app. So I walk in, grab my coffee, and then I'm away. But people are like, there are some people who take umbrage with the fact that I've been able to do that. And they ask me, how did he get his first? Because I just walked in. Anyway, the lady that always makes my coffee was wearing a winter jacket today. Because it's so cold inside. How many people are, you want air conditioning, but it's too crazy. And your boss is like, yeah, the thermostat is in another part of the building. And those people are always too hot. Because maybe the magic of the way the air conditioning in your building works is where the thermostat is, isn't necessarily how you feel. And you're wearing a winter jacket. You go to work. You're way too hot when you're outside. And then you go to work and you're wearing a winter jacket. I got myself a jacket, a work jacket. It was purchased specifically for work. I'm holding it captive at work. It's never seen the outside world. It's never enjoyed a day outside of work. My work, I don't know, hoodie, sweater, I don't know what material it is. It's some sort of material. We'll get you an update on my wardrobe a little later on. I've never seen an opera. Does that shock you? Ben, you looked at me like, how could you have never seen an opera? Do I seem like a guy that has seen a couple of operas?
2: No, it was more just like a, oh, okay.
1: Have you seen an opera?
2: I have, yeah.
1: Mike, have you seen an opera? No?
2: He says no.
1: But when it comes to sports, I can appreciate the drama on what could be an opera. You know what I mean? Like, especially, like, I don't know the language that they're singing at the opera. I'm assuming it's a different language. But I don't know the language, but you can kind of get what's going on. And that's the way it is with sports sometimes. This game the other day that people are still talking about, the Egyptian coach is enraged. He says the fix is in with FIFA. They want Argentina to win. Argentina, late in the game, scored 3 goals. If you don't want Argentina to win, Egypt, I would say, stop those 3 goals. It's simple. But in the magic of people mocking soccer and all of the soccer goal calls... This is a guy by the name of Andres Cantor. He called the Egyptian win. I got 2 calls, and I think they're amazing. Mike, Mike broke down this call for me 4 different times because the guy, Andres Cantor, is super into it.
3: 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Messi se debía la pelota que cae al área. No pudo Julián Messi. Oh!

0: entertaining. Do you feel the joy in that? Do you, or does like anybody like, okay, a bit much, dude. We get it. I don't know. I love it. I absolutely love it. There's another call of the Argentinian goal. And this is just as entertaining. And the guy only says goal once, as far as I know. I don't know what else he's saying in here. Someone suggests that he's saying some bad things about somebody's mother. Do you find that entertaining? I mean, entertaining as in, like, man, I could feel the joy with no skin in the game any longer for any of those teams. I listen to that. And I can't not be, and I get it, Messi, people say he's the greatest of all time. He facilitated that comeback for Argentina. A very controversial game because of goal that was not allowed. But it just fills me with so much joy about something that I didn't know that I even cared about.
1: Jim, I feel the passion from the guy. I obviously don't know what he's saying, so it doesn't emotionally resonate with me the way a great radio broadcaster who's speaking English,
0: which
1: I understand, knows. But I feel the passion. I'm feeling it, even if I don't get it.
0: Mike, do you find it annoying or do you find it entertaining? Does the joy translate to you?
2: Well, I mean, how many times are you going to play it?
0: I've only played it once.
2: Exactly.
0: I played the two. Okay, I can't play it again. Each like, call.
2: Without the context of watching a soccer game, it's just a man yelling in a language I don't understand.
0: Okay.
2: If I'm watching the hockey, the soccer game, and the guy starts doing that, yeah, great, awesome, I love goals.
0: Okay. These guys, I don't know, I think they put any other play-by-play guy to shame. Maybe Joe Bowen, but where else are you getting that pure joy and enthusiasm? In a moment, I want to talk to you. You know what? I'm going to talk to you right now about something that I just learned about today, and now I feel like an expert on it. That's the way talk radio works. You get outraged about something you had no idea about yesterday. And I know sometimes it's annoying when somebody says, you know what the new craze is, and it's a snapshot in time, and nobody actually talks about that way. And I don't even talk about it that way. But when you think of things that you've experienced in your life, that may have been lows or something that went sideways, we're going to take your phone calls in a moment. When you thought at that moment that that individual or the weather ruined your wedding or ruined some event and everybody had a great time, despite the fact that it didn't stick to the plan, you had so much time and money into a plan and something went wrong at your wedding. But you sit back and you reminisce about how great it was and how fun it was because it just was the organic love of the moment. Somebody is calling on the internet's certain memories type 2 fun. And what it means is when something that would normally be viewed as horrible turns into a great experience. And I'm wondering if you have one. I think the most obvious one now is, and I don't know how old this is. This is 20 years old. Could you look it up for me, Ben? The blackout of 2010?
1: It's 2003.
0: Jeez. 2003? Somebody's 23 now that was conceived on that evening? No.
1: Yep. I was 11?
0: Okay. How old were you, Mike?
2: I was in grade 11.
0: Okay. The good old days. But type 2 fun would be all of the magic that night turned into, the block parties, the candlelight dinners at the fancy restaurant that had to figure it out when the, you know, cashiers, when nothing worked and everybody still had a great time nonetheless, except for the people that you wanted to kill because they would butt in line at the kilometer long lineup to get gas because the gas stations couldn't operate because there was no electricity. Do you have something that should have on paper been horrible, but as they're describing it here, it's type 2 fun? It's that something that when you look at all the facts, you would go, that looks like a terrible time. Nothing went as scheduled, but everybody loved it, and it was amazing. What is your type 2 fun? 416-872-1010. 416-872-1010. That's coming up in a couple of seconds' time, but first, the time saver traffic.
3: Well, just this one problem happening. It's the westbound 403 at York Boulevard. You'll find the right lane block that is following a collision. There is a bit of a delay just as you navigate through, so expect those backlogs and those slowdowns. Elsewhere, if you're traveling towards the Gardiner, rain delays very slow from Jarvis to the 427. Kind of busy on the Niagara Bound lanes at the QBW in towards Mississauga, Oakville, Burlington, and Hamilton. I'm blaming it on the rain. And it's also quite slow on the 401 across the top of the city, but at least fingers crossed, no live lane issues. We are dealing with flooding. Simcoe closed both ways between Front and Bremner. Just an area you want to avoid. News Talk, 1010 weather for your night tonight. The rain will come to an end, and then we'll see cloudy skies. Lows heading down to 20 degrees. Right now, we're currently sitting at 23 degrees with some light rain. It feels like 31. 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
0: Was excited about the next chapter in her life, moving in with her fiance, but she thought she needed to make some renovations in order to sell her house. 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
0: What do I know, folks? Turns out I don't know. Richard Krause, when I was playing those soccer calls, which I loved, which are filled with so much joy, I absolutely love them. But Richard Krause said, what does Richard Krause say? Please stop playing those clips. They are so annoying. Text board. I said to Ben, what is the text board saying about those clips? Annoying. Make it stop. These are awful. Stop playing them, followed by my ears. So I made a bad call on the radio show, folks, turns out. You're not going to win them all. But let me ask. I'm going to ask again. Did you like those radio calls? Just say yes or no. Did you like those radio calls? Yes or no. Each of them was about 40 seconds long of what they were saying. I do not know. But they were really super excited Spanish dudes calling the Argentina win over the Egypt. Now, honestly, I would also like to know if any of those people, the six people who voted, like sports. Is what I would like to know. No offense. All right. We were talking just a second ago, something that is called type 2 fun. Have you ever heard of type 2 fun? The answer is no. Is this something that is going to be the next term like bucket list? Probably not. So get it in on while it lasts. It's when you have a great memory of something that was registered at the time as being a disaster. The one that would be the most significant to me would be the blackout of 2003, which turned out to be just so fantastic. Block parties and candlelight dinners and candles in the streets on patios. It was just fantastic. You know, a lot of kitchens were like emptying out their freezer because everything would go bad. They're just giving away food to people walking by on the street. It was a lovely thing. But it's a huge power outage. That sounds like something that nobody wants to be a part of. So I'm wondering in your life, maybe it's a wedding that at the time you thought, ugh, this is awful. But then you fondly look back and you laugh at how we spent thousands of dollars with the wedding planner and nobody appreciated any of it because we all got rained out. Here is PJ. Are you the guy I once called C-3PO when I needed a new...
1: Yeah, exactly.
0: Okay.
1: Calling from Trinity Bellwoods, yeah.
0: Yeah, okay, go ahead, PJ.
1: I'll try and keep it as succinct as I can because it's a long story. But in 2008, I was backpacking through northern India for a couple months with my girlfriend and a couple friends. So I planned to get married at some point in time during that trip. And so when we were up in a little town called Goom up in Darjeeling, near Darjeeling, up near the India-Nepal border, I went and talked to the head monk there. And it was a crazy coincidence that he knew Toronto because he was just there a couple weeks ago. Anyway, long story short, he says that he can arrange this wedding for me. And so we picked the night before we're supposed to leave the next morning.
0: Yep.
1: That day, we're out all day. We come back to the hotel at about 5 o'clock, and there's a guy, Mr. Peter, I'm sorry I have to tell you. I guess this guy was waiting for us for hours. He said, I have to take you tonight to leave because there was civil strife between the people that sort of ruled the area that was ruled out of Calcutta and the Gorkha population. So anyway, long story short, we got to leave that night. I go in to the front desk of the guest house we're staying at and said, I need to talk to the people at the Santung Choling Monastery to tell them that I can't make it tomorrow at 11 o'clock for the wedding. We have to leave early. I call. She already has the phone in her hand, and it is this gentleman, the Guang Chadar, who was the head monk there, this guy who, you know, had contacts in Toronto. And he said, we know all about it. We know everything going on. And he said, we have made all the bread, cakes, and all the things for the ceremony, and you can have it come here tonight, 9:45.
0: Oh, that's great.
1: So we went. And the thing is, if the flip side, if we had it during the day, it would have been tourists coming through. We had 30 monks chanting, and a centuries old. It was a 45-minute procession. They filmed it for us, everything. And the most beautiful sight we had when we left was up in the Himalayas on a beautiful night. There was just this mist in the mountains. And there was about 30 monks of all ages out in the street waving at us as we drove off to the train station to get the hell out before everything blew up there.
0: Wow, that's a great story, PJ.
1: Oh, it's fantastic.
0: That makes me think that there's a lot of type 2 fun in maybe natural disasters or where people have to come together and make something out of it. I mean, come from away, that's like type 2 fun, right?
1: Can I tell you one? One quick one. I'll just let you go. As you know, I'm an air traffic controller. I was the first person at the scene for the Air France crash because I was just coming out of work as it happened. And fortunately, nobody was hurt. Right?
0: Yep.
1: I was there to help people up the little ravine come up. And the thing is, I gave them all my phone. And they were phoning all over the world because I said, here, take this phone. Phone your loved one now because this is on CNN.
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1: On the 401, right around Yonge Street at about 2 o'clock in the afternoon, the trailer starts to sway back and forth where it's actually coming up beside me on both sides of the car, and one of the wheels falls off. So we get towed all around. This tow truck driver took us to all different places. Oh, I thought they could fix it here. Go to Canadian Tire and got it fixed, but they broke the door off when they were doing it. And so we head out, and we got down the road just about another hour, and the other tire goes flat, so we got towed again. Stayed in a motel that night, and the next day I had to get a whole new wheel, and so we get that on, and we're heading to Sandbanks and got it set up, and I said to my wife, I said, I don't care if the wheels fall off of this thing, I'm dragging it to the site, and we're just going to put a for sale sign on it. If it doesn't sell while we're here, we'll just leave it. Then we went to the bike races in Shannonville, my son, who was two at the time, got to meet Michelle Mercier, and Michelle gave him a hat, signed a hat for him, and it turned out great. And I've found all the adventures that I've had in my life, the ones you always remember are the ones where things went wrong. Because in the time, it sucks. But yeah. Afterwards, it's just a great story, and you go, oh, remember that time? Whereas everything goes well, you just go, remember that time we went camping and nothing happened? You go, no,
0: it's you know, the way you explain it, Jeff, it's just, it's probably, it's life, right? Because we're always planning for, if I do this and do that, then my life will be fine. And my, you know, we're planning for all of these things, but we don't necessarily experience the great things that are all around us all the time. And instead of the doom and gloom of, you know, what we make things out to be.
1: Exactly.
0: Yeah.
1: Well put.
0: All right. Well stop. Well put. 416-872-1010. 416-872-1010. We're taking these calls on, again, this idea is type 2 fun. When something that you think is going to be fantastic, you have a fond memory of something that was actually miserable when it happened. I think my best example that can come to mind is the fact that if you're old enough, I just realized you'd be 23 if you were born on the night of the blackout in 2003. I wouldn't have guessed that it was 2003, but it was 2003. 416-872-1010, 416-872-1010. Those are the phone lines, and we'll take a couple. When we get back, it's 431. News Talk 1010, Time Saver Traffic.
2: We continue to deal with a busy drive this afternoon and brand new problems on the westbound 41 collector ramp to Dixie. Find the right lane blocked. That is following a stall. It's a little bit slow on the exit ramp. 41 eastbound, it's an hour delay to get from the 410 all the way out towards Kennedy. Further east, delays as you make your way in towards Durham. Northbound 427, just at the 409, HOV lane blocked with a stall. We are dealing with flooding. Westbound Gardner on ramp from Kipling. Find that ramp closed with this ongoing flooding that continues. Eastbound of 403 at York Boulevard, two right lanes out. That is following a stall, and we are dealing with flooding on city streets. It's impacting Simcoe between Front and Bremner. 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

0: That is true. Thanks for the phone calls and the text messages. We'll tally things up. I played at the beginning of the show what I thought was interesting and fun and infectious, calls of the World Cup. They would have been done in Spanish when Messi scored to beat Egypt. And I thought everybody would love and kind of, you know, just feel the joy coming out of the speakers. But I'm inundated by our friend Richard Krause say, don't play those again. They're annoying. And the text board at that time, annoying, make it stop. These are awful. Stop playing them. My ears. I asked yes or no. Joyous or annoying? Ben, do you have a percentage for us? Yes or no on annoying or not?
1: Jim, it's sitting at 75% annoying.
0: What do I know? What do I know? I thought it was amazing. Anyway, the story done by CTV Toronto yesterday is, I think, a little concerning, involving a stop of a woman who clearly stopped at a stop sign. That seems to be the reason that she is being ticketed, and then she's told, given a ticket for not showing her insurance, which she appears to have shown. Here's a bit of the report from CTV Toronto.
2: My camera's on.
3: This is Toronto police footage that shows an officer pulling Vashti Anderson over last year.
2: I saw you look once, and you came right to the stop sign.
4: No, I looked, I stopped.
3: But Anderson, a 62-year-old executive director of a Toronto charity, was certain she stopped.
4: I was surprised because I knew then that I didn't do anything wrong.
3: She'd left her driver's license at home, something the officer was going to give her a break on.
5: Well, I'm
3: going to
5: be very nice to her.
3: But that mercy disappeared when she kept standing her ground.
2: You're already getting a ticket no matter what for that.
4: I looked.
2: Okay,
4: I
2: ma'am.
4: I was at the stop sign.
2: Ma'am, listen to me.
4: I'm
2: going to get you all the tickets.
0: Okay, so, but like, are you fighting if you're like just certain that you did something? If you're certain you stopped, are you fighting or are you being belligerent or rude? You understand that the police officer is doing their job, but you're pretty animate that I know I stopped. Wouldn't you fight for yourself or you just kind of roll over? That's what I found interesting.
3: Three tickets in total, running the stop sign, no license, and no insurance, even though you can see her showing that slip in the video.
6: Anderson didn't want to have to pay $285 and have all of that on her driving record, so she started looking for evidence.
3: Discovering this surveillance video from a nearby church, that's her sedan right there, and you can see it stops.
4: I decided, okay, I'm going to go to court because I'm not going to pay the tickets for something that I honestly didn't do. I wasn't guilty of.
3: Anderson went further, requesting videos and records from the Toronto police. Their in-car video shows the same thing. She stops. What she wasn't expecting, to see this in the officer's notes, calling her a female belligerent.
4: When I saw the word belligerent female, that blew my mind. That tells me the kind of police officer I was dealing with.
0: Okay, so
4: it tells me that he has.
0: Do you
4: bias.
0: Think that this is a bad apple? All sorts of discussions earlier today, or do you like? Oh, so there must be quotas. If this guy seems like he's dead set on giving a woman who clearly stopped and was like, what are you supposed to do when you're standing up for what you believe are your rights? Are you like, hey, not going to argue here, going to do that in court?
3: She presented all this to traffic court. The charges were dropped, but not without several paperwork problems. Among them, the Law Enforcement Complaints Agency dismissed her concerns in a letter that said she faced criminal proceedings, which is false.
7: It seems to me this is dead wrong.
3: Former Toronto Mayor John Sewell says Anderson should never have gone through any of this.
7: She is clearly not belligerent. It's the officer who's being belligerent.
0: I guess that's in the eye of the beholder. And speaking of Holder, he's been Holder on the line. Sean Shapiro is the former TikTok traffic cop who you should definitely follow on social media. You hear him on Jerry Agar regularly. Mr. Shapiro, when you watch that video, what are your thoughts?
8: Well, I don't think that it paints the entire picture. I've never pulled and ticketed anyone who admitted to running a stop sign. Everybody stopped for it.
0: Yeah.
8: Because they remember it that way. So it's easy for a police officer who makes observations, may have been incorrect, but made observations, had determined that they were in the right, were pulling someone over with the intention to give them a ticket, and the other person's claiming that they did the right thing. That is every stop because no one's ever done anything wrong. Now, the just to address two things that I think are important. One, putting FML for female and then describing what that person was doing is how you make notes. You refer to the female, the male, you know, the driver. It's a standard note-taking thing. I don't take offense to that. Belligerent, that was the interpretation of the officer. Okay. Yeah. The other thing that they actually got wrong.
0: Can I just stop you there and say that's a good thing to point out to the public? Those notes might be useful if she is if she's going to contest the why would that be a useful note? Like she contests the ticket and somebody discerning whether or not how things went down. Somebody's making the decision. What does that note help them decide?
8: Well, the notes are actually the officer's notes so they can refresh their independent recollection of the events. They're not there to be read by other people so much so as they're entered as evidence on their own. So when I'm testifying, I can say, yeah, I remember this now. Oh, she was belligerent. I remember that.
0: Okay.
8: It's for me to remind myself what was going on.
0: Okay, continue.
8: The next thing is it said that they had the insurance documents. What they actually showed on that video was the driver showing their ownership document. It was a green slip, not a pink slip. So the ticket for not having their insurance, I believe, was accurate. Now, I only know what I saw in the newscast. That's all. But when they referenced the insurance slip, it wasn't accurate. So when you get into whole concept.
0: But she claims that, I mean, you're not wrong, but she claims that she had her insurance. So, but
8: she may have been insured. But she, I'm assuming, based on what I've read, that she didn't surrender the insurance slip. So having insurance and not surrendering it to police upon demand are two different things.
0: Okay.
8: So when I pull you over, I'm going to ask you for your license, your ownership, and insurance. You have to provide those. If I go back to my car and I start writing tickets, I come back with three and you said, oh, I found my ticket. Or I found my pink slip. I have my insurance slip. I've already issued the ticket. I'm probably not going to get rid of it because or take it back because you didn't surrender it when you were supposed to.
0: Okay. Is there anything else in there? Like, what about the idea of being belligerent? If I'm adamant and you pull me over and I'm like, officer, I stopped. And then because I get a little argumentative because I'm like, this is ridiculous. It does seem like I don't want to say judge and jury, but he has discerned there, hey, if you're going to argue with me, I was going to give you a pass on some of this stuff. Now you're getting all the tickets.
8: I don't think he necessarily presented that well. Personally, I don't make agreements to give you a pass before I decide what's going on. I come back and I make my decision. And here you go. You're getting one ticket or three. And that's my call. You know, I have the discretion to write you one of the tickets, all of the tickets, you know, do a full inspection on your vehicle. Like, that's up to me as the officer. And I think that could have been done differently. But you know what? I don't know the whole conversation. I only know the snippet that looks bad.
0: Yeah. And so this is being reviewed. That might just be, I don't know how often that happens. And the arguments that you've made give me new perspective to see where, and I don't mean this in a bad way, there might be plausible deniability and a misunderstanding on both sides here. But what would happen if somebody says police officer X is on a power trip or something? Like what gets reviewed, do you think, because of that body cam footage?
8: So ultimately somebody's going to review it and say this was inappropriate or appropriate, and charges or a further review is going to be required, and that's going to be done by a supervisor and so on. You always have your right to complain. It's not always appropriate, or it may not go anywhere because after reviewing it, it may not be seen as, you know, in line with what your complaint says. If the person said, well, he was being racist because he gave me a ticket, he may not have been. Was he being rude? He may or may not have been. It's going to be up to the person reviewing it, and it may go through many levels where someone gets a second opinion.
0: Yeah. And so if you were to give, and I can understand if somebody asked me to criticize another radio host, I probably wouldn't be down for that. But if you were to give any notes to somebody who was a young officer and watch that video, what would your notes be?
8: You know, the big thing for me is you can be stern, you can be professional, but it's not a match where we have to win the argument. You can write your ticket, you can issue it, and not get sucked into the emotion side of it. I don't think he did anything wrong. Just because I wouldn't have handled it the same way. Everyone has their own style. And that's ultimately it. This may turn out to look poorly, but at the end of the day, people don't like getting tickets. And in this particular case, it certainly looks like they hadn't actually done anything wrong.
0: Yep.
8: But we don't see everything in that video. And as much as that particular intersection may have been the one where they stopped, maybe the failing to stop happened somewhere else. I don't know.
0: All right. Good insight. I appreciate it.
8: Anytime.
0: You don't know until you ask, folks. And I thought that gave a different perspective for somebody who might just have a knee-jerk reaction. But what I want to do is take it in a different direction. How often have you fought a ticket and won? I'm not talking about talking the police officer out of a ticket on the side of the road. Have you fought a police a speeding ticket or a traffic stop and won? 416-872-1010. Mike, we'll get to your call in a second. Right now it is 4:46. 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
5: Well, thank you so much, Jim. Again, this rain has created all sorts of delays for the drive home. It's not an easy commute, but we will start with problems happening on the southbound lanes of the 404. First, on the ramp to Steeles, we're dealing with a collision on that ramp. It's in the right lane. And then westbound of 401 in the collectors in Morningside, crews on scene of a stalled vehicle that has the right lane blocked. Further west on the 401, the ramp to Dixie, right lane blocked following another stall. Another stall if you're headed on the eastbound 401, which is very slow in the collectors at Leslie. It does have the right lane occupied. And then stalled vehicle through Hamilton, eastbound 403 at York Boulevard in Hamilton. It's the two right lanes that are blocked. We are dealing with flooding, which has shut down Simcoe between Front and Bremner. Again, it's an area you're going to have to avoid until they do sop up all that water. News Talk 1010 weather for your night tonight. The rain will come to an end. We could see some more showers, but a slight chance. Lows heading down to 20 degrees. Right now, we're currently sitting at 24 degrees under mostly cloudy skies. There's a humid exit. Feels like 31. 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I'm Adjoa, and your next update at 5 o'clock on News Talk 1010 Toronto.
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0: A great conversation with Sean Shapiro, who's the TikTok traffic cop. Follow him on social media. He joins Jerry from time to time, I think every week, to answer your traffic questions. But this story, and I heard a couple of shows earlier today talking about the reporting done by CTV Toronto of a woman who was pulled over, who clearly stopped and was told that she didn't stop. And then, like, is it bad to argue your case? Are you being belligerent because you're like, dude, I know I stopped. I know I stopped. Because there's one point where the police officers are like, okay, you're going to argue with me? You're going to get all the tickets. I was going to give you a pass on not having your driver's license on you. And he gave her all of the tickets.
3: She presented all this to traffic court. The charges were dropped, but not without several paperwork problems. Among them, the Law Enforcement Complaints Agency dismissed her concerns in a letter that said she faced criminal proceedings, which is false.
7: It seems to me this is dead wrong.
3: Former Toronto Mayor John Sewell says Anderson should never have gone through any of this.
7: She is clearly not belligerent. It's the officer who's being belligerent.
0: I just wonder... you know, does that mean we shouldn't argue our case? But aside from that, my question to you is, when you see the success of this woman fighting a ticket, I've just, like, not bothered. I mean, the whole thing that you hear people fight the ticket because the officer doesn't show up. And maybe they do sometimes. I don't know what the chances of the officer not showing up is. But have you had success in fighting tickets like this woman has in this story? 416-872-1010. 416-872-1010. I also don't know that I've ever gotten a ticket where I would believe that I didn't deserve it. I probably deserved all of them. But I'd love to hear from you if you fought a ticket and you won, not the law. Mike, you're on News Talk 1010.
20: Yeah, just very quickly about the case itself, though. Two quick comments on that. One is she was belligerent. You know, this whole thing is a topic because, he used the phrase belligerent female. Well, she was belligerant.
0: Standing up for yourself is belligerent?
20: well, that's eagerness to argue is the definition of belligerent. So she was belligerent. And also that the cop was proven wrong. Well, cops can be wrong. They're human, right? So that's why you don't argue at the side of the road. You be professional. You just say, you know what, I strongly disagree, but give me the ticket. And we have built-in safety measures around it where somebody else gets to make a judgment call on behalf of the on behalf of you. It's called court, and she would have won, and she did win. So, you know, it played out exactly how it would play out. It should play out, where the cop just made a bad decision, and, you know, and he was wrong. But, you know, you're not going to win arguing with the cop at the side of the road.
0: I think there's a good point. I think that's a very good point that, you know, cops make decisions. We have processes. And if the case was tough luck, you can't do anything about it. But you're right. She used the system, and she won, and that's the way it's supposed to work.
20: Exactly. And I have fought two tickets. I won one. I was guilty of both, but I fought both two tickets. One I lost in court, and one eventually got thrown out because of too long of a delay.
0: Okay.
20: But 95% of tickets people get, they deserve. And 95% of tickets I got, I deserve.
0: I would agree with that when it comes to me. Thank you for your phone call, 416-872-1010. It was my view entirely changed after the interview with Sean Shapiro. By the way, I still do not think that she was belligerent. I think she was standing up when you factually know and you believe something in your heart and you're like going to bat for yourself. Like, what? I know I stopped. I categorically know that I stopped. That you're like, okay, maybe it's the same thing. Could you be belligerent when all you are doing is standing up for your rights? Maybe that is the same thing, and it's in the eye of the beholder. Les, have you fought a ticket and won?
1: Numerous times.
0: What were they?
1: Well, the most recent one, I was at the corner. It was in Etobicoke. I was at the light, second car in from the light. All of a sudden, my Bluetooth was not kicking in with my brand new cell phone. I happened to pick it up and put it into my cup holder. Soon as I mean, there was a cop on the backside of my passenger side. I hear a knock at the window, pull over. And I didn't want to argue with the guy, so I pulled over into this parking lot. There was a Rogers store there. And I said, what did you pull me over for? He goes, you were talking on your phone. I said, I was not talking on my phone. I was lifting my phone from my seat where the Bluetooth was not kicking in. I put it in my cup holder, and that's all I did. Well, I saw you talking on your phone. I said, well, I didn't.
0: And back that's easy to prove. You could just bring up your phone history and show, hey, I haven't been on my phone for 3 hours.
1: But I did say to him, I'll see you in court. Well, that was 5 years ago. I went to court, got a court. Basically, I said, I'm fighting this. I'm not guilty.
0: Yep.
1: And normally they would set up a court date. It's been 5 years. I never got a court date.
0: All right.
1: So it's a little longer story, but not too long. I was at having breakfast, and I saw two cops sitting behind me. I said, guys, here's the scenario that happened. He goes, oh, is that the guy? His name is, let's say, call him Randy. I said, yeah. He goes, he's well known for that. So he basically stands on the sidewalk, watches people back and forth, and he basically looks in. And I don't know how he saw me, but my windows are tinted. But it was really weird. And that was 5 years ago, and I never went to court. It's not on my record. That would have been $615 for talking on my phone, but I wasn't. So, but I've done it numerous times, and I just basically play the game.
0: Well, that's where you worry about quotas, right? I should have asked Sean Shapiro that, because I'm guessing they count on people not fighting it. And in that case, because you touched your phone, I think a lot of judges would probably say that that's the same thing. Are we fighting this trade war the wrong way with the supposed elbows up? One expert says yes. Next.
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6: Good evening. I'm Victoria Madiash. A thunderstorm warning downgraded to a watch for the GTA this evening. Worst appears to be through, but we could still get some wild weather before it's all said and done. Your complete weather forecast is coming right up. A male found dead in a shed that was ablaze in Brampton. Why filling up before midnight would be a very good idea today. And even Stevens through the first half, quarterfinal match between France and Morocco. Details on these and other stories coming up. But first, let's check your drive. News Talk 1010, time saver traffic.
5: Well, problems still with us. Southbound on the 404, it's the ramp that takes you to Steeles. It's the right lane that is out with a collision, and the westbound 401 collector ramp to Dixie. I haven't spotted it on camera yet, but MTO is reporting a stalled vehicle in the right lane. And the westbound on the 401, James Snow Parkway, HOV lane blocked following a stall. So getting word of issues, eastbound 401 collectors to Leslie, stalled vehicle in the right lane. And because of flooding, Simcoe closed both ways between Front and Bremner. 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Time saver traffic. Imagine once. Yeah, yeah, boy. Your next update at 5:15 on News Talk 1010 Toronto.
6: First, breaking news from Brampton. A dead male found within a shed that was on fire. A neighbor called this in. Shed on fire on Aloma Crescent near Steeles and Bramalea around 3:45 this afternoon. Crews arrived. They put the fire out and then they found the body inside. That's all we have so far. This is very much an active investigation at this point. Now that the weather is less wild than it was earlier this afternoon, hit a gas station before midnight if you can. Gas prices soaring once more, expected to close in on $1.70 by early tomorrow because of the renewed war between the U.S. and Iran. President of Canadians for Affordable Energy, Dan McTague, visited with John on More in the Morning earlier.
8: By Saturday, John, another 2 cent increase and likely a 2 to 3 cent increase on Sunday, meaning that likely by the week's end and right until next Wednesday, the net increase will be 10 cents a liter. And that's just the beginning. We're only in the first or second inning of this game of back and forth in terms of price.
6: That would bring us to near $1.75 a liter by the end of the weekend. Meanwhile, Iran and the U.S. already trading strikes back and forth in the Middle East, just days after President Trump said the ceasefire is very well dead. This is hundreds of thousands of mourners attending a funeral of former Iranian Supreme Leader Ali Khamenei. ABC News contributor and retired Army Lieutenant General Doug Lutz says Iran and the U.S. are very far from coming back to the negotiating table.
24: Of course, the U.S. killed Iran's leader. All right. So this is just the most strategic dimension of this tit for tat back and forth that basically leads us nowhere. It leads us into a continued stalemate and a continued closure of the Strait of Hormuz. So this is not good news. And in effect, we're back to where we were 3 weeks ago before the so-called ceasefire agreement.
6: Iran claiming today the U.S. struck two railway bridges. U.S. says Iran has been striking U.S. targets in the region as well. Back here at home, check your sources when checking your flight schedules. Canada's largest airport is warning of an influx of AI-generated articles with wrong information about operations. Toronto Pearson said the spike in AI-generated articles involve clickbait sites. They use bots to source or write stories with false information about on-time performance, delays, and even cancellations. So we have a list of suspected AI websites that use these bots on our website. We are at the half World Cup quarterfinal match, Morocco-France. It is tied 0-0. Kylian Mbappe missed a penalty to give the French the advantage earlier. You could tune into TSN for the conclusion. This will not be boring. And Raptors putting their proposed trade for Kawhi Leonard on hold. Fans of this move are not going to like this. The NBA said the team would assume the risk of any outcome from the league's ongoing investigation into the Clippers. Now, this ongoing investigation reportedly stems from allegations that Leonard signed a $28 million, quote, no-show endorsement deal with Aspiration. Now, that's an environmental financial technology company, and it required no work for Kawhi.

0: Maddie Ash. Your next update is at 6 o'clock on News Talk 1010. 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
2: That is true, and thank you for your time. This is Thursday. In 1 week's time, you'll be hearing my voice from hopefully not what we're doing right now. We'll have sunshine on a patio up in Vaughan at the Boston Pizza. What are we going to be doing? We're celebrating Christmas in July. Why? Because we want you to get enthusiastic about helping kids who might not have a present under the tree during the holidays by helping us ramp up early with the CP24 Chum Christmas Wish. Will ensure that more kids have great presents. John Moore, Jerry Agar, Deb Hutton, and myself will all be there. Some special treats for you, including a free two-top indie pizza from Boston Pizza if you bring a new unwrapped toy for the Wish. All of the details, some special guests coming up July the 16th, Boston Pizza in Vaughan. Last time we did this was the day of a terrible snowstorm, and we were blown away by the turnout. So hopefully we get to see some more people on some nice weather. Might have heard John Moore this morning talking about a piece that was in the Wall Street Journal. Amanda Galbraith was quite incensed about the piece, suggesting that a lot of this stuff is stuff that would have been leaked by the Prime Minister's office. But the gist of the piece is the work that the Prime Minister has done. And we've seen him kind of trying to rally, whether it is Europe or whether it is new sources of trade, which is a good thing for Canada to do, right? But not at the expense of getting a good deal with America. I think it's a fantastic thing that he is doing, but is it at the expense of a deal that we know that we're going to have to get back to and is the really lifeline of what we do in terms of trade in this country? So which one is it? Is it rupture, or as you heard the Prime Minister say a couple of weeks ago when he was in the orbit of Donald Trump, getting trade with Canada makes America great again, or something to that extent. But this article suggests that he's turning the world against the United States. I can see him having a part of that, but let's not pretend that Donald Trump has no part in doing that. Because we have leaders that might not be kissing, but people might like that. But is it the smartest thing to do? Probably not. Laura Dawson is the executive director of Future Borders Coalition, and she joins us right now. Laura, thank you very much for your time.
3: You're welcome. Hey, Jim.
2: What would you say about, I'm guessing you read the entire Wall Street Journal piece?
3: I've got cover to cover.
2: And that took only 3 days.
3: Exactly.
2: As it is a long piece. But first of all, if people are saying the Prime Minister has turned the world against the United States, I mean, the United States, in meaning Donald Trump, he's had a good portion of play in that.
3: I think the piece overestimated. It's sort of a one or the other, world or Donald Trump. I'm not partisan. My organization's not partisan. But I think Prime Minister Carney's done a really good job of selling Canada, advocating for Canada, and putting Canada on a really a competitiveness focus. At the same time, he's also proved himself to be quite skillful when dealing with the president one-on-one. But the only thing to watch out for is the wild cards, because the president and his advisors are paying attention. So they know what Mark Carney is doing or saying, and if they don't like it, they probably will retaliate.
2: You were quoted by somebody who I thought may have gotten the quote wrong, or the gist of what you were saying on the CBC yesterday. Twitter is saying that you're anti elbows up. I don't know if that's true, but I do think there's a certain context in the translation that it's got to be one or the other. Do you believe that the Prime Minister could be doing a better job in massaging the United States and Donald Trump?
3: No, I think the president, I think the prime minister is doing a pretty good job in his lane. He's working one-on-one in a highly politicized

0: volatile environment. What I'm actually more concerned about, I'm not anti-elbows up, but I'm really worried about this sort of automatic anti-U.S. turn that many folks are taking, the sort of Ottawa bubble. Says, oh, if it involves U.S., we don't want to do it. Meanwhile, there are millions of people whose jobs and livelihoods depend on getting along with the United States. Like it or not, 80% of our exports and 1/3 of our GDP, and we just can't throw that away.
1: We also can't treat America as Donald Trump. I mean, I get people not wanting to go to the United States. That might be one thing, but all of the governors of those states, even Republican governors, want to keep a relationship with Canada, and they would hope that this would go away. So I don't think you want to throw that baby out with the bathwater.
0: Yeah, very much so. And I think governors, U.S. politicians, U.S. businesses, they're doing as much as they can within the context or within the four walls they're given. They know that the MAGA folks will also retaliate against them. So they prefer to take their conversations, their arrangements with Canada behind closed doors and do what they can as far as possible. We're all just figuring this out as we go along and taking a very hard and intransigent view that never again, it's all over, would be, I think, shooting the Canadian economy in the foot.
1: We're holding our breath, hoping those governors that you just spoke of would stand up. We're holding our breath, waiting for the midterms. We're holding our breath, waiting for his term to end. Do you think those aren't strategies, though, right? Those are things that were like when we cross. There's no guarantee that things are necessarily going to change when we hit those benchmarks.
0: Yeah, but I think we have to look at the things that we can control. First of all, I think Canadian business has been doing a good job aligning itself with U.S. customers and investors and supply chain partners and getting that message to members of Congress and USTR and folks that can help. I hope they continue to do that. Secondly, even though there's a lot of freelance of trade policy being made out of the White House, USTR continues to be fairly rules-based and fairly transparent. We know what they want. It's not quite what every Canadian wants, but Canadian negotiators are really good too. So let's keep negotiating in good faith, showing up at the table, making proposals, and remembering that Canada's economy isn't just the irritant sectors. As important as they are, there's a wide variety of other sectors and activities and interests that we got to make sure that they are also having their needs met in these negotiations.
1: When people think it's got to be either elbows up or whatever the opposite of that is, you've also suggested that things could get worse. What does that look like? Does that just look like us continuing to irritate Donald Trump, or how do you see that playing out?
0: No, I mean, we have been, you know, in the land of the blind, the one-eyed man is king. We have been incredibly lucky in that most CUSMA trade has been exempt from the reciprocal or retaliatory tariffs. We've also been incredibly fortunate that while the U.S. could have pulled the plug on that deal at any time, offered its six-month notice of withdrawal, it hasn't done that yet. So those are some really fortunate elements that have kept the Canadian economy more stable than it could have been. But you know, I am not discounting that any day the White House could launch a notice, 6-month notice of withdrawal from CUSMA entirely, or hit us with another big barrage of those trade actions that are in the president's control. Remember the fentanyl tariff and, of course, the steel and aluminum and all of that. And so those can re-emerge at any point. I don't think there's any time to say, boy, we're in the clear now. It's all feeling good.
1: Did Future Borders Coalition exist prior to Donald Trump?
0: Future Borders Coalition existed, but it existed in a different way. We were really advancing areas of cooperation in supply chains and travel, you know, trying to make borders easier and better. Now we're focused on just trying to provide advice to members on how to manage the challenges, what to worry about, what to really worry about, and just to be very pragmatic and prudent through these challenging times.
1: Laura, thank you. I appreciate the conversation.
0: You're welcome, Jim. Thank you.
1: Laura Dawson is the executive director of Futures Border Coalition. 15 minutes after 5 o'clock. 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
2: Well, you know what? We continue to deal with a busy go. Even though the rain has subsided, we're still dealing with areas where there's ponding and pooling. So you definitely want to take your time and drive with a bit of extra care, Jim. It has been a busy, busy afternoon. A couple of problems to deal with on the 401. We'll start with the one in Milton, westbound 401 at James Snow Parkway. You'll find the HOV lane that is blocked out following a stall. So if you're headed through the area, it is backing up the drive to about Trafalgar. Just be aware of that. Eastbound 401, it's an hour delay to get from the 410 to Leslie. The good news, problems that were on the approach to the DVP in the collectors just cleared. Northbound Don Valley Parkway, still a very slow, no ponding or pooling, but delays remain from Don Mills up to the 401. Busy pockets on the Gardner into and out of the downtown core. And we are dealing with flooding, which is shut down Simcoe, closed both ways between Front and Bremner. News Talk 1010 weather for your night tonight. Showers ending early this evening, and then we will see some cloudy skies. Risk of a thunderstorm as well early this evening, but lows heading down to 20, so we stay very mild. Right now we're sitting at 24 degrees. Factor in that Humidex, it feels like 32 degrees. 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I'm Ajwa and Tia Yabois. 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
1: Hey, thank you very much for your time. I appreciate it. I have to go back to, I'm still stunned, the way I started the show. Much hated. You might want to listen to it, or apparently you do not want to listen to it on our podcast. I came out of the gate willing and ready to spread joy. I was listening to one of my favorite podcasts yesterday, and they were playing audio of these two different Spanish play-by-play calls of Messi scoring the winning goal for Argentina. And I thought that they were magical. I thought they perfectly translated one's love for sports. And if there was the sound of the translation of the arts and an opera where you do not have to know the words to the opera to understand the joy and the drama of what is going on the stage in an opera, I've never been to an opera, that same kind of arc of a come from behind win by the greatest player to ever play was just spreading joys into our eardrums in the magic of what people are calling the beautiful game and the greatest World Cup ever, which is always a recency bias that we tend to have about things. But when I played, and I'm not going to play him again. I mean, I want to play him again because I enjoy them so much. But after a text message from Richard Krause saying, don't play those, they're annoying, I asked Ben, what is the text board saying? They're saying, make it stop. The next one is saying, this is awful. The next one is saying, stop playing them. Followed by, Jim, my ears. Jim, this is annoying. Jim, I hate those. This is obnoxious. There's no need for this. It sounds like someone is being mugged. I would just love to read those. I'm going to go on with Jerry tomorrow. Hopefully he's not listening. And just read these text messages. Like, I would like to do it reverse. Read the text messages on the segment and then have people guess what was going on the radio. Was it just, I mean, those are kind of normal text messages for my show. But again, me, when I heard those, when I heard it on another podcast, I initially thought, I've got to share that with our audience. They are going to love the joy of these things. Again, smaller version of it. It's just guys going wild and crazy. Imagine a Spanish Joe Bowen doing a gold call that lasted a minute long of just joyous screaming. But again, ouch, my ears. I I heard something. I woke up to something, which I scrolled right by. And then Ben sent it to me, and he was like, do you want to talk about this? And I thought, do I? No, I don't really want to talk about this, but I'm going to talk about it anyway. And it is this narrative that all men are the same, that all men are, through the term of, I'll tell you what is going on. It's a baseball game, and somebody makes a video of all of these guys who have taken their shirts off. So if you don't remember the World Series, there is a phrase.
18: This is the only thing that I want to see when people say boys will be boys.
1: There is a phrase, tarps off. It's when men will take off their shirts. Remember, you remember George Springer took off his shirt. And it was a thing with the Blue Jays during the playoff, tarps off. I had made a couple of videos as well, which ones and twos of people enjoyed where I was shirtless talking about the Blue Jays, wearing goggles like I was in the dressing room with them. So hilarious. But this guy uses this term, boys will be boys, as if everything a man or a boy or a dude could do is always toxic. When I think of the term boys will be boys, I think of it as a guy going out to do a do-it-yourself project and injuring himself. Somebody doing something stupid. I don't necessarily think of Homer Simpson, but that sort of thing. Coming home late drunk. I don't think of it as the term toxic masculinity. I don't think of it as the douchey manosphere. I don't think of it as this red pill thing of guys being greasy. When I hear the term boys will be boys, I don't think of guys taking advantage of drunk women. I don't think of somebody roofying someone. So to decide that that term, which this guy does, and I don't know how many other people, when you hear that term, boys will be boys, I just think of it as a guy doing something silly that men would do. Getting behind the wheel, back in the old day, driving somewhere and not asking for directions because we know we can figure it out, whereas a woman would stop and ask for directions. Boys will be boys. I don't think of it as something that inherently men have a default setting to be creeps. But that's what this guy, who's got a popular following, Frank Dominic or whatever his name is.
18: This is the only thing that I want to see when people say boys will be boys.
1: And so he's saying this in front of a video where a bunch of guys in the stands, they probably don't know each other, an infectious kind of organic moment where a whole bunch of this is at the Rogers Center, right? A whole bunch of guys have taken off their shirt and are having a great time.
18: Because, yeah, men and boys will be dumb. We do be doing silly things at times. But that should never be an excuse for inappropriate or poor behavior. This is not that.
1: See, to immediately assume that because you say boys will be boys, somebody's like, are we talking about a sexual assault? Is just, it seems like that's what he thinks the default setting of boys will be boys is.
18: But this is a great reminder of the fact that when you get a bunch of bros together, when you get a bunch of guys together who don't even know each other, and they decide to be silly and they decide to have fun, it can be something that we can all enjoy.
1: Like, this is something that's never happened before. Like, guys haven't just had a great time because there are so many stories, which there are not, but it sounds like he's implying that every time guys get together, somebody's going to get arrested and there's a bad story that happens.
18: They are enabling behavior that is not harmful. Because men do enable other men's behavior. But when we say stuff like boys will be boys, or oh, that's just what boys do, or oh, it's okay, he just likes you, and stuff like that, you are enabling negative, toxic behavior, even if you are accidentally doing it in a child. That develops over time, and eventually, those boys, those men will also...
1: I'm just like amazed that somebody can take a look at guys having fun and go, yeah, isn't it amazing that there's no sexual assault involved here? Like, that's basically what he's saying. Am I wrong? What I am wrong about is giving it a platform. That's what I am wrong about. But I had three people send me this video earlier today, and my first reaction was I wanted to throw up in my mouth that we have a default setting that every time guys get together that we assume something's going to go sideways. It's ridiculous. Ben, you wanted to say something? Nope.
19: Let's... It's 5:30.
1: Thank you. 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
2: Well, heads up, we have problems on the westbound lanes of the 401 at Jamestown Parkway. It's the HOV lane blocked with the stalled vehicle. So pretty jammed as you make your way in towards Milton. Eastbound on the 401, it is definitely a jammed up drive this hour to get from the 410 in sections all the way out towards the Don Valley Parkway. No issues on the DVP. Rain subsided, so the backlog's starting to subside. Busiest from Bayview Blorp to the 401. And if you're on the Gardner westbound, delays remain into and out of downtown. A reminder, flooding still being cleaned up. Simcoe Street closed as a result both ways between Front and Bremner. 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Imagine once. 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
1: The Raptors have who I think is one of the best basketball players ever. If you did not have the injuries that are associated with Kawhi Leonard, I would make the argument that he would be right up there with LeBron James if he had been as healthy as LeBron. So when you land that dude, especially if Kawhi is healthy again, having helped win a championship in Toronto in 2019, apparently wanted to come back to Toronto when it wasn't going to work out with the Clippers. But a statement from the Raptors earlier today regarding our planned trade with the LA Clippers for Kawhi: the NBA office informed us that as a result of an ongoing investigation involving the Clippers, we would assume the risk of any potential outcome of the investigation that could impact Kawhi Leonard. In this light, we will wait until the league's investigation is complete. The Raptors remain eager to bring Kawhi back to Toronto and look forward to a swift resolution for our players, our organization, and our fans. I don't know. That investigation has been going on for a long time. It is an interesting story, but you'll remember the reporting from the Toronto Star back in the day was that Kawhi Leonard and his uncle Dennis asked for endorsements that they didn't want to do any work for. The Raptors apparently asked the league if that was legal. They said no. So he went to the Clippers, where that has apparently happened, according to all the podcasts and reporting by Pablo Torre. And so if the league comes out and says, no, Kawhi Leonard, Josh Leuenberger is with us, and he's a fantastic basketball reporter and also TSN Raptor reporter. He joins us right now. He's got all of the information. I was going to tell the story, and then maybe, Josh, you would be like, yeah, what you said. Thank you very much for your time.
0: Good evening, Jim.
1: Oh, so can you give everyone the allegations facing the Clippers, the Clipper ownership, Uncle Dennis, and I guess Kawhi Leonard on the contract that was signed when he did not come to Toronto?
0: Yeah, I mean, essentially what the Clippers have been accused of 10 months ago now, nearly a year, as you mentioned how long the investigation has taken, is circumventing the league's salary cap in order to sign Kawhi to his extension back in 2024, funneling money through essentially using a no-show endorsement deal that Kawhi had with Aspiration and now bankrupt company in order to get him more money in the deal than what the NBA CBA allows for. That's what's being investigated. To your point, yeah, like there's been rumblings about Kawhi and his camp and his deals in the past. Was the negotiation that he had with the Raptors back in 2019 kosher? What he asked for, what he didn't ask for, what he ultimately walked away for in order to go to the Clippers? Maybe, maybe not. The deal that he ended up taking from the Clippers in order to leave the Raptors in 2019, was that kosher? Maybe, maybe not, right? But like what's currently being investigated here is the 2024 extension. So it's notable here that the Raptors are not implicated in this at all. And that's where I think the wording is probably a little bit misleading in the statements, right? Because I think a lot of people would say, well, why would they be at the risk of penalty when they didn't do anything? It's not that it's direct penalty. Obviously, the Clippers would still be on the hook for that. If they're found guilty, the Clippers are going to be the ones to potentially lose draft picks, potentially get fined, whatever else the NBA throws at them. The risk for the Raptors would be obviously the indirect penalty. If the league determines that Kawhi is also implicated in this and decides to either suspend him or, in the unlikely scenario, but also the absolute worst case scenario, void his contract. And that's obviously what the Raptors are trying to avoid and saying, all right, you guys, the NBA, you guys figure this out and then get back to us.
1: You know, Shoeless Joe always had that plausible deniability, at least in the storytelling of that legend, that he didn't know what he was agreeing to when he agreed to do all that kind of stuff. Kawhi Leonard, this guy loves and breathes basketball. You don't get the idea that he would have known all of the inside information. Maybe you do. You've talked to him more than I have, but there is, I'm guessing, plausible deniability that he would trust his uncle. It's not a nickname, folks, Uncle Dennis. It's his actual uncle, who was his, at the time, his agent, that his uncle would say, no, I can get a better deal for you. Just hold on, without Kawhi knowing any of the information.
0: And the fact that this has taken now 10 months and counting tells us, obviously, that this isn't a simple investigation. The NBA is certainly, it's the onus is on them to prove that the Clippers are guilty and to prove that Kawhi and Uncle Dennis or whatever else. And look, where there's smoke, there's often fire. But when it comes down to the actual punishment, and believe me, there will be something here. After 10 months, the NBA isn't going to say, okay, well, we've determined that there was no wrongdoing here, carry on with your business. Somebody is going to get hit with something. But as I said, the worst case scenario, having his contract voided, first of all, that's the disaster scenario, nightmare. And it would have been even before this trade. Even if Kawhi was still a member of the Clippers and they have to void his contract, he becomes a free agent. It's unprecedented. It's a mess in terms of, like, okay, well, then does he just go and sign the minimum with, like, OKC or San Antonio? Like, how's that for competitive balance in the NBA? But now, especially with the Raptors being involved in this, now it's multiple teams and multiple players that have something at stake. And that's, again, if you're the Raptors, why you say, all right, well, we can't take on that risk, because what happens if they let the trade go through? Yeah. They trade for him, his contract's voided, they no longer have Kawhi, they no longer have B.I. or Grady Dick or all of the draft picks. So, again, I think it's unlikely. The sense that I get is that the NBA is trying their best to avoid that scenario, if for no other reason than that causes all kinds of havoc around the league. And my understanding is that's basically the only scenario in which this trade would actually be in jeopardy, even if there was a suspension. And I should add the caveat that it depends on how long that suspension would actually be. But my sense is that the trade would then still go through and the Raptors would deal with the fallout. Yeah. It wouldn't be ideal, obviously, but you still have Kawhi.
1: Yeah, and he might be sitting out those days anyway.
0: Exactly.
1: But I wonder here, because you're handcuffed in that, okay, what are the deals that you would have made as the Raptors management if this wasn't hanging over your head and you didn't trade for Kawhi is one thing. And how do the dudes that left town thinking they were going to be playing for the Clippers feel coming back to the Toronto Raptors, if that's the case?
0: Yeah, I'm not as concerned about the opportunity cost side of it, because I think the Raptors' hands were kind of tied anyway. Like, from a financial standpoint, they were going to be over the cap, kind of hovering around the tax, whether they made the trade or not. Like, they took on a tiny bit of salary in this trade, but not much. It was going to be kind of the same situation regardless. So it's not like they would have been going out and signing free agents. So you can cross that off the list. In terms of, like, if it wasn't Kawhi, would it have been somebody else? I didn't get the sense that the Raptors were like, all right, well, we're going to make a trade here this summer no matter what. If it's not Kawhi, it's going to be somebody else. It's going to be Jaylen Brown or whatever. I've talked to people in the Raptors front office. There wasn't much interest in Jaylen Brown, even at the price. And I know a lot of people were surprised by the price Philadelphia paid. I don't think there was another deal that they were waiting on. If it was not Kawhi, I don't think it was going to be Ja Morant or any of that. We know the Raptors' MO. They're pretty patient. They sit around. They're opportunistic. They wait for that right opportunity. And I believe that they believed that this Kawhi situation was the right opportunity. You explained why it makes a lot of sense for them. So, yes, absolute disaster if it doesn't go through, because they would no longer have Kawhi. And certainly that situation where you're taking back Brandon Ingram and Grady Dick, super awkward. And it also puts you back in the situation you were in 2 weeks ago, where they were a good team, not a great team. They had a ceiling, and it wasn't a championship ceiling. So that, I think, is the risk here of this not going through. I don't think it's at risk of that happening at this point. But look, I mean, never a dull moment in the NBA. There's always something unexpected that happens, including this news today. So at this point, we do what the Raptors are doing, and we wait.
1: Josh, thank you very much. Appreciate your insight.
0: All right, Jim, anytime. Take care.
1: Josh Lewinberg, who is the Raptors reporter for TSN and also covers the NBA. 5:45. News Talk 1010, Time Saver Traffic.
2: We continue to deal with a problem that is happening on the 427 if you're traveling on the northbound side through Dixon. It is the two left lanes that are blocked with this collision. Again, the backlog is there from Rathburn on the northbound 427 and backing up onto the westbound 401. Headed towards the 401, it is jammed across the top of the city, but fingers crossed, all earlier issues have cleared. And taking a peek at your drive on the Don Valley Parkway, it's still pretty slow. Bayview Bloor up to the 401 and a crawl on the westbound Gardner, starting from Jarvis in sections all the way out towards about Park Lawn. Off the major, it's because of flooding. Simcoe closed both ways between Front and Bremner. The cleanup is still underway. News Talk 1010, weather for your night tonight. Showers ending this early evening, and then we could see some more showers, a 30% chance. Lows only going down to 20 degrees. Right now, we are rain-free. We are currently sitting at 24 degrees. It feels like 32 with the Humidex. 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
3: I recently have just been super disappointed in, I don't know, is this Soundgarden? Is that Soundgarden? I bring that up because I was talking to somebody a couple of weeks ago and they're like, well, you know, do you know the CIA killed, what's the singer's name again? Soundgarden singer, Chris Cornell. And I'm like, what? Yeah, the CIA killed Chris Cornell. I got other friends who are like, yeah, if I believed men went to the moon. And like some of those, well, not the Chris Cornell one, but there's just so much garbage online that especially Facebook doesn't care. Like you flag things that there was an article, George Springer gave a whole bunch of money to this organization or that organization. No, not true. A lot of garbage that just isn't true. And it's harder and harder to find out what isn't and isn't true. And as that becomes more prevalent, I don't know if there's a direct correlation with the amount of people who do not care that they're spreading false information seems to be increasing. And you call out somebody for spreading misinformation, they're like, well, it's online. And so some people are saying, I bring that up because of this story, and you may have heard Carmi earlier today on with Deb, that, and I was going to say, what is the point of these websites? The point is to get clicks, and if they can prove they're getting lots of clicks, then they can monetize that. But more and more websites have garbage information. As CP24 is reporting today, in a statement, the Toronto International Airport, Pearson, says to CP24 that Pearson has got a lot of AI-generated clickbait that use bots and viral distribution methods to source and write stories with false information about on-time performance, delays, and cancellations. I don't know if it's intentionally using false information, why that would be the best thing to do. I could understand why they would try to give good information that turns out to be bad information, but intentionally giving false information if you're trying to get clicks and monetize doesn't make any sense. But maybe one man can make sense of it, and that man is Ritesh Kotek, who is a cybersecurity expert. Ritesh, thank you very much for your time. We appreciate it. So, Ritesh, could you explain this to our listeners? I think you might be on mute. Or is it us? Okay. The internet. Here's me complaining about the internet, about a different way, about false information. And I guess the point is a simple one in life, that as things get easier because of technology, maybe some things are getting harder. And the thing that is getting harder is the default setting of us assuming everything is true. That because you saw it on CNN or Fox News or MSNBC that you assume it's true. Sometimes if it's too crazy to believe, and I don't know that the on-time performance of your airline or your flight would be the thing that you think is too hard to believe. Maybe it's on time and you're like, that can't be true. And that you would Google it. But a lot of things are, and like one that's believable right now is Mitch McConnell is dead. I've seen a lot of people passing off articles about Mitch McConnell being dead. We don't know that officially. There has been no announcement. And it's an easy one to believe. Ritesh Kotek joins us right now. Ritesh, could you tell us about what these things would look like and why one would want to do this? Ritesh?
4: Mere fact that when it comes to what people are clicking on it, and when they're clicking on it, there is that can be monetized by these websites, that can be monetized by these sites, and it's super easy to do. There's little to no regulation, and there's no way of people actually knowing whether what they're looking at is fact or fiction.
3: What is the incentive for me with the bogus bot AI information to be false? Like, wouldn't I get more clicks if it was accurate? Because I click on it once, find out it's false, I'm never going to click on that website ever again.
4: No, because if it's false, or if it's accurate, what does that mean? Your flight's on time, that there's nothing wrong, but people are going to click on stuff when there's information that is...
3: Oh, so...
4: issues.
3: And you're cutting out, but you're saying that, hey, I got this information about the flight being delayed. I'm going to have to keep on going back to that. You get more clicks with bad information because people have to find out when my flight is going to be on time.
4: That's exactly it. And the more clicks they get, guess what? They can sell advertising space on that website. And most people won't be able to tell fact from fiction.
3: So what do we do about it? We have to rely on not the stuff that's fed to us, but we have to do our research.
4: That's correct. I always tell people, go to the original source, go to the Pearson website, go to the actual social media accounts to get the information that you need.
3: All right.
4: Right now, there is no legislation out there where something that's AI generated must be tagged. So
3: That's a very good point. I'm sorry we're running out of time, but that sort of stuff should be tagged, and Facebook should be demanding that as well. I flagged something that never mind. I'll tell you guys tomorrow, I think. I'm Jim Richards. Go Brave.
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5: Well, no change to problems on the 427 North at Dixon. It's still those two left lanes that are out following this ongoing collision. Again, big, big delays from Burnham Thorpe. If you're using the Gardner, it's still a slow place to be exiting the downtown core from Jarvis in sections all the way out towards about the Park Lawn stretch. Northbound DVP slowing down from Don Mills up to the 401 and Simcoe still closed front to Bremner, all the result of flooding. 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
6: For the second time in less than 2 weeks, a fire has forced seniors out of the same apartment building in Scarborough.
7: Two elderly women are in hospital following harrowing rescue efforts amid intense flames and heavy smoke overnight. CTV's Mike Walker has been following this investigation. He joins us live now from the scene with the latest. Mike.
8: Well, the fire was contained to a hallway on the ninth floor, and investigators have been on scene all day looking into what sparked this high-rise fire. The fire chief today praising the efforts of first responders, saying the outcome could have been much worse. Fire alarm startling seniors out of bed in the middle of the night as thick smoke filled the ninth floor hallway of this high-rise.
9: The alarm woke me up, and I called my daughter quickly. Mm-hmm. was terrified.
10: The blaze broke out just before 2 this morning at the seniors' apartment building near Victoria Park in Eglinton. Officials say the fire was contained to the 9th floor hallway in the South Tower. A mattress was found burning in the hallway, but investigators haven't yet determined a cause.
9: No, I have to go to the balcony. I can't breathe. You know, I have a breathing problem.
10: 2 elderly women were taken to hospital. Their injuries are not considered life-threatening. Reza Kampani's 91-year-old mother was one of them.
11: They took her because of smoke inhalation. Apparently, she's okay.
10: With the fire contained to the hallway, first responders told residents to shelter in place.
12: The incident commander absolutely made the right call, sheltering residents in place, having them stay on their balcony. The analysis is clear. When we have high-rise fires, fatalities and critical injuries are predominantly linked to individuals that leave their units that are perfectly safe to try to exit the building and get caught in a hallway full of fire, smoke, and heat.
10: More than 40 firefighters responded, assisting vulnerable seniors evacuate the building.
13: But it was hard for me to come down because of the asthma, but I made it.
10: The fire chief praising the efforts of first responders, saying the outcome could have easily been tragic.
12: The conditions that they fought their way through to evacuate numerous individuals was nothing short of heroic. Their incredible work is the only reason we do not have multiple fatalities to report.
10: Toronto Seniors Housing operates the building and says 18 units have been evacuated due to smoke and water damage. A bus was brought to the scene to provide immediate shelter. Officials say displaced residents could be out of their homes for at least a week.
12: The hallway has been destroyed, won't be able to be habitable for a significant amount of time.
10: Fire and police investigators now working together to determine the cause and whether this blaze is suspicious. It's the second serious fire here in less than 2 weeks. Back on June 28th, one person died in an apartment fire and 2 others were taken to hospital, leaving residents once again on edge.
14: A few weeks ago, there's a fire and now another one. So I don't know what comes next.
15: It makes you feel that too. This is something like, it's not very safe.
10: The fire chief vowing to provide more fire prevention education at the building.
8: Now, it's not clear how long these seniors will be out of their home. Toronto Seniors Housing says it's providing accommodations at hotels and is also supporting with food vouchers and transportation. Reporting live, I'm Mike Walker. Michelle, back to you.
7: Thank you, Mike. And you can see it's raining there. Well, it was a day of wild weather across the GTA with severe thunderstorms rumbling through this afternoon. And in some areas, those storms left damage in their wake. These scenes coming out of Oakville, where downed trees have damaged homes and resulted in some power outages. The line of storms brought strong winds and heavy downpours in several parts of the region. At the time, a severe thunderstorm warning was in effect.
16: And we've got more news in a moment, but the weather theme continues. The main weather action's behind us, but still some concerns in some areas, and that shot looks gloomy. Rain still coming down in parts of the city. Lindsay Morrison has a look at the current conditions. Hey, Lindsay.
17: Yeah, Nathan, pretty ominous right now in the GTA. That scene, yeah, it looks a little spooky in my opinion too. As you just saw with Mike Walker, we've got heavy rain impacting the north end of Scarborough, and we're going to zoom in a little closer. You can see, yes, we are no longer under a severe thunderstorm warning in the city of Toronto, but the radar remains quite active. If you're joining us from Vaughan, Markham, Pickering, you are into some thunderstorm activity once again, mainly with some heavy downpours. We've also got plenty of active weather across southwest Ontario, Ingersoll, Brantford, down towards Simcoe and Delhi. With lots going on, there is a severe thunderstorm warning in some of those communities that I just mentioned, and a widespread severe thunderstorm watch, which still includes the city of Hamilton and over toward Niagara. Winds are pretty light right now. That's less of the story. It's the heavy rain and downpours. It's trying to cool us down. It's still 24 degrees this hour at Pearson Airport. It continues to feel humid, feeling like 32 out there. Evening's going to bring us a break from the active weather around 7 p.m. tonight, but we're likely not in the clear. More rounds of showers, maybe thunderstorms before we head into the overnight, and then it will be mostly cloudy with a forecast low of 20 degrees. So lots going on in the weather department. We will update you further soon, but for now, Michelle, I'm going to send it over to you.
7: Thank you, Lindsay. An update now to the trade that had Raptors fans talking. Kawhi Leonard coming back to the team he left shortly after the championship win in 2019.
16: News today from the team suggests a deal is still in the works to bring Kawhi Leonard back to the Raptors, but for now, an investigation has forced a timeout. CTV Sean Lee.

0: has been put on pause while this investigation is ongoing. Now, a little while ago, Josh Lewenberg from TSN talked about what the punishment could be. Here's what he had to say.
1: The Raptors wouldn't be at risk of direct penalty, more so indirect penalty, if the league decides to suspend Kawhi, or the unlikely scenario, but the worst case scenario, potentially void his contract. Again, from what I'm hearing, that scenario is extremely unlikely. The sense is that the league is trying to avoid it. If for no other reason, then it would be a mess.
0: So the league had informed the Toronto Raptors that if they completed the trade, they would be on the hook for any of this punishment, which is why it's been put on pause. On top of that, it's become an awkward situation. As we remember, Brendan Ingram and Grady Dick are under the impression that they're going to the LA Clippers, and we don't know what will come out afterwards. So they're hoping this can get done quickly, but we'll have to wait and see. Reporting live, I'm Sean Leithong. Nathan, Michelle, send it back to you.
2: The renewed violence in the Middle East is having an impact on the global cost of oil.
3: Drivers are being urged to fill up today as gas prices are due to spike tomorrow. CTV's Janice Golding was out talking to drivers, getting a jump on things.
4: As tensions rise between the U.S. and Iran, so too is the price of oil, meaning we can all expect to pay more at the pumps.
5: Very, very expensive.
6: Like before, like for 50, 60 bucks, I got to pay 80, 90 bucks.
5: Too much, huh?
7: Yes. Very, very disappointed we are.
4: In fact, drivers in the GTA are advised to fill their tanks today as gas prices are expected to jump 5 cents a liter tomorrow to hit 169.9 cents. And diesel is expected to go up 13 cents per liter to hit 198.9. Analysts say prices are likely to go up another 5 cents or more through the weekend.
8: Sooner or later, it's going to have to appear. We're going to have to pay the price of what it amounts to, about a 20% drop in global oil supplies.
4: Just 18 days after the U.S. and Iran agreed to a 60-day ceasefire, President Donald Trump declared the deal was over. This followed Iranian attacks on commercial vessels in the Strait of Hormuz, with the U.S. launching retaliatory airstrikes on Iran. Following this, the price of oil rose to its highest point in weeks.
9: We gotta cut wherever you can. Not get as much meat, maybe. Not go out as much with the family.
10: We are buying less coffee, less shopping.
4: Dan McTague advises drivers not to buy gas before 6 p.m. in the GTA when it's cheaper. Janice Golding, CTV News.
2: Also tonight, residents near Bloor Lansdowne GO Station are blowing the whistle on their noisy neighbor. They want action to curb the ear-splitting sounds of passing trains.
3: But first, an elderly hospital patient is speaking out after being discharged to a motel.
2: The 82-year-old believes she was pushed out of the hospital before she'd fully recovered. CTV's Beth McDonnell has the story.
11: Okay. 82-year-old Dorothy Spalnick lives with severe COPD. After more than 6 weeks in May and June at Oshawa Hospital and no home of her own, she was discharged to the Liberty Inn in Bowmanville.
12: I was shocked. I thought it was a dive. You know, which you might call a dive, like just somewhere, let's pop her off.
11: Spalnick says the hospital put her in a cab to meet a PSW at the inn along with medication and oxygen for 2 days and arrived without meals or shoes. The family says they weren't notified about her discharge and an agency brought in to advocate on Spalnick's behalf received the news in a letter.
12: How could they do this to anybody? It's very, I don't know, it's so selfish and mean, and it's awful. It's awful to think that they treat people my age that way.
11: A letter from Lake Ridge Health to Spalnick shared with CTV News says Spalnick no longer needed treatment and the physician discharged her 8 days before being taken to the inn. It says Spalnick refused to leave hospital and did not meaningfully participate in discharge planning. Spalnick says she did not feel ready or well enough to leave hospital. Meanwhile, the family says the hospital wasn't helpful getting her on the crisis list for long-term care, and they couldn't safely bring her home because her care needs had become too complex.
13: When you have an 82-year-old who needs oxygen management, I don't think a hotel is an option for that. That, to me, is... that is insane, right? They cannot care for themselves. So I get it if you're having, you know, a patient that does not want to go home, but they're capable of movement, they're breathing fine. I understand that. Not somebody in her situation.
11: Lake Ridge Health was unable to provide the number of times patients have been sent to

0: hotels or motels, but says there have been instances where temporary accommodations like hotels have been identified as the most appropriate discharge destination.
1: The hospital network cited privacy laws as the reason it couldn't comment on Spalnick's case, saying in a statement, "The safety and well-being of our patients is our highest priority. Discharge planning is an individualized process led by the patient's interprofessional care team in collaboration with the patient, family members, and caregivers where appropriate. Decisions about discharge are based on each patient's clinical needs, with the care team working alongside community partners to support a coordinated transition to the most appropriate care setting." We also reached out to the Minister of Health's office for reaction. We were told it expects all hospitals to provide safe and high-quality care, and concerns over professional conduct can be reported to the Regulatory College, which investigates complaints.
2: I'm speaking out because I don't think it's fair that this is the way they are treating seniors. I think it's disgusting. It really is.
1: Spalnick never stayed at the inn. That night, she ended up going to the hospital in Coburg for care. With various help, she's now been added to the crisis list for long-term care and is staying with family until a place is secured. Beth McDonnell, CTV News.
3: The mayor was joined by several officials at Seneca Polytechnic to announce the Youth Community Academy.
4: One of the most important part of the program is this, of this academy. It's paid. Because many young people have to choose between earning income in the summer and gaining experience. They shouldn't have to choose between a summer job and a chance to learn and grow.
3: The program will see 40 students taking part in a two-month-long program with a focus on policing and firefighting. They'll be working alongside active service members to receive training with the potential to pursue a career in their chosen field.
5: We are really thankful for this opportunity and excited to learn about what it takes to become a police officer and a firefighter. We will also like to thank the many teachers, police officers, firefighters who will be helping us during this program. We are excited to learn from you.
6: We're investing in Toronto's youth to connect them to our amazing police and fire services, to connect them to potentially careers, but I think most importantly, to connect them with the incredible men and women who serve in those frontline services because they're just human beings, and human beings meet human beings. And someone said to me earlier today, we have 40 young people whose lives have changed because they're in this program.
3: Recruitment for the program took place in the spring through an outreach campaign at 16 high schools in Don Valley Village.
7: The federal housing minister joined city officials this morning for the grand reopening of a residential building converted into affordable housing after standing empty for years. 50 Torbolton Drive is located off Islington Avenue north of Rexdale Boulevard. The two-story site stood empty for more than a decade due to issues with flooding, but it's since been revitalized under a deal between the feds and the city to fund community housing capital repairs. It's reopening as 17 affordable three-bedroom units. Some will be dedicated to families with children on the autism spectrum, while also offering on-site services and supports.
8: Working together, TCHC and Holland Bloorview will make this an inclusive community for families that have children with developmental needs and special needs. And this is a first of its kind partnership for us here at TCHC. And we're going to work to create a more accessible, welcoming community where TCHC can help other housing providers also replicate this with their own local health partners.
9: It's challenging to find housing like this anywhere in Canada, and 50 Torbolton Drive is a really powerful example of what happens when governments, when nonprofits work together. It's a great example of how we can transform these underused or even abandoned properties into vibrant, climate-resilient, affordable homes.
7: Rent will be set at 30% of household income. Officials say residents are expected to move in starting next month.
3: The federal government is sharing its latest forecast for the 2026 wildfire season, presenting a mixed outlook for the season ahead. Nationally, there are at least 796 active wildfires burning, including some prompting evacuation orders in British Columbia's Fraser Canyon. But in sheer numbers, most of the activity centered in the Northwest Territories, parts of Manitoba, northwestern Ontario, and northern Quebec.
10: Canada's had 3,127 wildfires so far this year, the total area burned so far this year is close to 1.2 million hectares. And while this season remains challenging, it really has not reached the scale seen in 2025.
3: The forecast for July and August for large parts of the country have three common themes: hotter than normal temperatures, dry conditions, and little rain, particularly for Manitoba and northwestern Ontario.
7: The U.S. ambassador to Canada says there is blame on both sides of the border for the souring trade relationship between the U.S. and Canada. Pete Hoekstra shared that view on CTV Your Morning Vancouver today.
11: Part of that is because of some of the language that your president has used around the relationship with our country. In fact, just yesterday...
12: Some of the language that some of your premiers have used and some Canadians have used... There's fault to go around to both. Just want to be
7: friends. He didn't name anyone specific, but has previously called out Ontario Premier Doug Ford and BC's David Eby. Hoekstra said he's surprised trade talks between the U.S. and Canada have stalled. He also said negotiators have not made enough progress on so-called trade irritants.
3: And Prime Minister Mark Carney was in Saudi Arabia today, highlighting new investment and trade deals.
7: CTV's Graham Richardson reports the issue of human rights also came up multiple times.
13: A first in decades, Canadian Prime Minister Mark Carney meets with Crown Prince and Prime Minister of Saudi Arabia, Mohammed bin Salman. This short trip was about connections, trade, and the similarities between two very different countries.
14: Canadian and Saudi businesses have signed 13 new commercial agreements across education, critical minerals and mining, energy, infrastructure, security, artificial intelligence.
13: In French, Carney said he raised human rights with the Crown Prince, but called it a private conversation. And he made clear this is the way he will be managing these kinds of relationships around the world.
14: I do see that lecturing countries from afar is an ineffective strategy. It's satisfying, but it's ineffective.
13: Earlier in the day, Foreign Affairs Minister Anita Anand said she did raise human rights with her counterpart.
15: I always raise Canadian values. That's what my role is. That's what our role is as a government.
13: Carney also addressed the unusual gift of the gun all leaders received at NATO. The engraved revolver came with live ammunition, a gift from the Turkish president.
14: I would like to reassure Canadians they keep guns away from me. So I never saw it. It's with the RCMP. It's been decommissioned because it's not a legal firearm in Canada. And I certainly don't have a license for it.
13: When asked directly about conversations at NATO with Donald Trump about the United States and trade, Carney gave unusually short and curt answers, shutting it down right away. Of the still-closed Gordie Howe Bridge, he said Canada was only willing to clarify current arrangements. Graham Richardson, CTV News, Jeddah, Saudi Arabia.
7: Staying in the Middle East, the U.S. and Iran traded new and more intense strikes for a second day.
3: This follows the declaration from President Donald Trump. The ceasefire between the two countries was over. CTV's Joy Malvin has the latest from Washington.
1: U.S. CENTCOM says it struck about 90 targets, hitting Iran's air defense systems, missile launchers, drone storage sites, hammering away at military infrastructure along the coastline, aimed at stopping Iran's attacks on commercial ships in the Strait of Hormuz, a violation, the president says, of the ceasefire.
16: They just hit them very hard, and I say we hit them 20 to 1. Every time they hit us, we're going to hit them 20.
1: Iran retaliating, releasing video it says are missiles aimed at U.S. military bases in the Gulf. Sirens blaring in Kuwait, Bahrain, and Qatar. U.S. Gulf allies being drawn back into this conflict. Jordan says it shot down missiles launched from Iran. Clearly losing patience, Donald Trump on Air Force One.
16: They called a little while ago. They want to make a deal so badly. I just don't know if they're worthy of making a deal. I don't know that they're going to honor the deal. That's
1: right. Canada calling Iran's attacks on civilian shipping unjustified.
15: The Iranian steps that it continues to take to, it appears, maintain control of the Strait of Hormuz are unacceptable.
1: As massive crowds continue to mourn Iran's slain supreme leader, many making their feelings known. So will U.S. bombs bring Iran back to the negotiating table?
17: We're now focused on reopening something that was open. So what this war has produced is an emboldened, risk-ready Iran, which may well overplay its hand.
7: It's uncertain where things stand. Negotiations for a final deal dealing with thorny nuclear issues were supposed to start today. Joy Malvin, CTV News, Washington.
3: WestJet's flight attendants have started voting on a strike mandate. Talks between their union, QP, and the airline have been ongoing for 10 months. The main sticking points include wages and how cabin crew pay is calculated. Flight attendants say they put in an average of 35 hours of unpaid duty each month. WestJet says that's not the case. Members have until July 15th to vote in favor of giving their negotiating team a strike mandate as talks continue. August 2nd is the earliest date a potential strike could start.
7: Meanwhile, a judge has struck down a rule that blocked air passengers from sharing the outcome of complaints they make to the federal transport regulator. The Canadian Transportation Agency's complaint resolution process has been in place since 2023. It stipulated that travelers and airlines were not allowed to publicly disclose any information saying how those disputes were resolved unless both parties waived confidentiality. Despite pushback from the airlines, an Ontario Superior Court judge today ruled the policy violates Canadians' charter right to freedom of expression. Federal Transportation Minister Stephen McKinnon said back in May Ottawa would get rid of the confidentiality rule as it looks to reduce a backlog of complaints. As British Columbia prepares legal action against OpenAI over the Tumblr Ridge tragedy, the company is facing questions over its handling of an existing high-profile lawsuit. A group of newspapers, including the New York Times, launched the case. It accuses OpenAI and its financial backer, Microsoft, of training ChatGPT with their articles without permission. The plaintiffs are now asking a federal court in Manhattan to sanction OpenAI, accusing the tech giant of lying to the court about its ability to search its own systems for evidence. Representatives for OpenAI have yet to respond to the motion and the allegations. Also today, fellow AI giant Anthropic launched a new tool in its popular chatbot, Claude. It encourages users to reflect on how much they're using generative AI in their everyday life. The company says it will help people better understand their usage patterns and decide whether they align with their goals. Anthropic says the Reflect tool will also include advice on ways to use AI to support original thinking and build new skills.
3: A new poll finds a majority of Canadians do not believe artificial intelligence will provide everyone with the same access to new opportunities. The poll conducted by the Angus Reid Institute found 56% of respondents say AI is more likely to create inequality than equality in society. 68% of people also reject the idea that everyone will be able to benefit from the technology. That comes as Canadians report using the technology more frequently. 16% of people say they use AI several times a day, and that's up from 10% in November.
7: It's been a strange week in UK politics. A very specific set of circumstances boosted the chances a joke candidate might win a seat in Parliament.
18: Some of my national policies will remain. I pledge to build at least one affordable house. I will nationalize Adele.
7: The person being interviewed there goes by the name Count Binface. He's actually a satirical scriptwriter, and he makes a point of running in prominent local races, usually poking fun at the electoral process. But he's in the spotlight now that Reform UK party leader Nigel Farage triggered a by-election in his own riding. Other major parties have said they won't take part. That has prompted increasingly serious questions of what might happen under parliamentary rules if Count Binface actually wins.
3: The first quarterfinal match of the FIFA World Cup is wrapped up in Boston with a big win for France over Morocco. After a scoreless first half, France's Kylian Mbappe got the first goal of the game 60 minutes in. His teammate Ousmane Dembele then followed up with his own goal 6 minutes later, setting up the final score of 2-0. France will face the winner of tomorrow's game, playing at 3 p.m. in Los Angeles between Spain and Belgium. You can tune in live here on CTV, as well as on TSN and Crave.
7: Coming up, Pat Foran joins us for a special W5 investigation on home renovations gone wrong. A new CTV News Nanos poll shows many Canadians are not getting what they paid for when dealing with contractors. Pat tracks down one business owner with some angry customers. That's just ahead.
19: Well, I wouldn't exactly call it a cool down, but we are going to be less hot and less humid tomorrow than we were today. Still likely to feel like 34 at the height of tomorrow afternoon. And while it is generally drier, there is still the threat of a few showers and perhaps thunderstorms for your Friday. The weekend looks great, and next week, we're going to be talking about heat wave potential again. All of that is coming up here.
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22: Well, we're dealing with rain if you're headed out on areas where we have a problem not seeing rain, but problems northbound 427 and Dixon. It's the two left lanes that are occupied. Still, backlog does extend as you approach that scene. Some minor problems now, 401 westbound. Just as you make your way through Keele Street in the collectors, piece of the right lane blocked with a stall. Eastbound 401, no issues. Busy across the top of the city, still slows into Durham. We saw that flooding. Simcoe closed both ways between Front and Bremner. 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With your News Talk 1010 Toronto traffic, I'm Adjoa and Ciaiabois.
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3: Canadians are expected to spend as much as $50 billion on home renovations this year. But a W5 CTV Nanos poll found a troubling trend.
7: One in four Canadians say they or someone they know, a family member or a friend, has paid contractors for work that was never completed. And Pat Foran joins us now. Pat, that's a quarter of people saying that they've had trouble with their renos. It's troubling. It's far too many.
0: It sure is. But as you know, we get so many complaints about home renovations here at CTV News, and it can be devastating for families. And as we all know, just doing a bathroom can be $10,000 or $20,000, a kitchen $50,000 or $100,000. We spoke with a woman from Brampton who paid someone $30,000 to do her basement, and then he never came back.
2: He got paid for all this, and I had to pay out of my pocket again to get the work done because it's been over 2 years.
4: He just disappeared. He just ignored my call. He ghosted me completely.
3: And also, Pat, you found four people who had the same problem with the same contractor. What happened there?
0: Yeah, so once we interviewed this woman, she went on social media and she found there were other people who had the same problem. The allegation is that this contractor would take money, start the job, but then not finish it. And so, of course, we wanted to find him to ask him about these allegations. He did not return our calls. So we did track him down to this very nice house north of Toronto to ask him about these allegations. Hi, so we want to know if it is true that he is taking money and not completing this work. And there are many people, clients of his, who are looking for answers.
3: All right. Thank you, Pat. Always a pleasure. And Pat's W5 report on renovations gone wrong will air tonight on CTV News with Omar Sachedina. Residents near the Bloor Lansdowne GO station are calling for action from Metrolinx.
7: They want the transit agency to install noise barriers in the area, saying the sound of passing trains is becoming unbearable. CTV's Rahim Ladani reports.
5: Every time a train passes through the Bloor Lansdowne GO station, residents living nearby inch closer to moving away.
6: I can't go outside. I can't use my balcony.
5: The only thing in between Tammy's home and the rail line is a wooden fence. Right now, trains pass around once an hour, but track construction on the Barrie GO line expansion is well underway, which will increase train service to every 15 minutes.
6: A sound barrier would really, really help. It would really help improve the quality of life here, otherwise I'm going to move.
8: I'm standing on a resident's porch, and this is the sound they hear every time a GO train passes by, and there is no sound barrier.
5: Paula Heaney lives on the east side of the GO train line and is part of the group West End Neighbours for a Noise Smart Railway. They've started a petition asking Metrolinx to install noise walls along the corridor and reduce the bell noise at crossings.
6: They have noise walls down at the No Frills, just on Lansdowne, but no noise walls right along here with all the residential properties.
5: In a statement, Metrolinx says feasibility of noise walls within the Bloor Lansdowne station were assessed by the design builder of the project, who concluded that there was limited space for the construction of the walls in that particular location. Metrolinx has been studying point of emission noise mitigation that may prove more effective in mitigating noise. Bells and whistles play an important role in helping to keep people out of harm's way. Metrolinx follows safety rules set by Transport Canada for sounding these warning signals. They're only used when necessary and when we're required by Transport Canada's Canadian rail operating rules. Meanwhile, residents are getting creative.
9: Can you read that?
5: Vowing to stay loud until their neighborhood returns to quiet. Rahim Ladani, CTV News.
7: Turning our attention to the weather forecast and the sky today. Various periods throughout the day, it was looking so angry and ominous, and definitely some stormy weather doing some damage in different parts.
3: Yeah, definitely the skies opened and it came down. And we're saying that the weather watches are kind of over now, but it still looks pretty bad.
10: Yeah, a severe thunderstorm warning has ended for the city of Toronto. Just to remind everyone, a warning means that the storm is imminent or it's occurring. So it's not occurring right now. Downtown Toronto anyway. East of Toronto, a bit of a different story. However, there is still a watch in place for a pretty widespread area of our province and a couple of warnings that we're going to talk about for areas southwest of here. But let's take a look back at what happened this afternoon. This was around 3 o'clock today, and what you're looking at is time-lapse video of a cluster of storms that rolled into the GTA. There goes the Toronto city skyline, and here comes the heavy rain. In the end, that was perhaps the biggest impact, the heavy downpours in the GTA, although as you likely saw earlier in our newscast, strong winds also causing damage, uprooting some trees, leading to some power outages. These heavy downpours also resulting in some localized flooding in places. And so, yes, that line of storms is now finished, but it's still somewhat active on our satellite and radar. So let's show you where the activity is now. There's the severe thunderstorm watch that I mentioned. The area is in yellow. That means the development of storms is favorable. Areas that you see here in orange are under a severe thunderstorm warning. So I'll show you what that looks like in just a moment. But I do want to talk about areas like Scarborough, Pickering, Ajax, Whitby, and over toward Oshawa. Not long ago, you had some thunderstorm activity. The bulk of this is now moved out over Lake Ontario, still raining in many areas. However, the severity of any of those storms has lessened significantly, so that's good news. Here, though, along the north end of Lake Erie, we still have some severe weather impacting areas like Brantford, Norfolk County, Haldimand County as well. If you are spending some of your summer vacation in places like Port Dover or Port Franks, it may be time to get off the beach and head indoors. Also, some activity, some active weather across Lake Huron. So, yes, there's been a lot going on today. It's been a soggy day in parts of Muskoka and around southern Georgian Bay. We are going to see things settle down as we progress through the evening hours tonight. Still a chance of perhaps a quick passing shower or even weak storm around Toronto as we progress through mid-evening. Overnight, it's some cloudy sky conditions that we're dealing with. And then by tomorrow afternoon, we're back into sun in many areas. But as you can see, still the chance of some pop-up cells, a few quick passing showers yet again. But overall, we do expect that it will be a drier day. That chance of active weather continues into your early evening on Friday. And then it's going to be wall-to-wall sunshine for your Saturday and for your Sunday. Things are also going to heat up once again. We've cooled down ever so slightly. We're at 24 degrees. This hour at Pearson Airport. Still humid out there, and we're only going to drop to a low of about 20 degrees tonight, so remaining quite warm. There's tomorrow at a glance, a seasonal high of 27 degrees, but it's still likely to feel like 34. Highs, generally speaking, a little cooler tomorrow compared to today and compared to yesterday, but don't get too used to this. As we make our way into the weekend, we are talking temperatures in the upper 20s, lots of sunshine, seasonal July warmth, and then next week, once again, we are looking at this point at four consecutive days with daytime highs 30 degrees or above. And a few of those days, it is going to be feeling like 40. Not a whole lot of wet weather in the forecast either. That's your forecast for now. I'll send it back over to you.
3: 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Symptoms and ways to reduce the risk coming up.
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3: A new study finds a surge in use of drugs like Ozempic and Wegovy has been accompanied by a surge in preventable calls to poison control. Researchers at the University of Texas at San Antonio looked at calls to poison control before and after 2021. That's when the U.S. approved those GLP-1 drugs to be used for chronic weight management alongside diabetes. Before that switch, the call centers got roughly 1,000 to 1,500 calls about GLP-1s per year. The figure had reached more than 8,000 calls by 2023. Researchers say most cases stemmed from unintentional dosing errors. They argue better patient education around weight loss drugs is crucial to reduce mistakes.
7: Several U.S. states are dealing with a parasite outbreak, often linked to certain fruits and vegetables. But so far, public health experts say the bug hasn't spread to this side of the border. CTV's Adrian Gobriel takes a closer look.
21: From lettuce to berries, some of these healthy staples found in Canadian kitchens are believed to be carrying a problematic parasite in the United States, where more than 1,000 people have fallen ill and dozens sent to hospital.
22: This is a parasite that's often transmitted through human feces.
21: It's called cyclospora. The microscopic bug can't be seen by the human eye. In some cases, the parasite can be found in lettuce, cilantro, basil, green onions, raspberries, and snow peas, just to name a few. Contaminated water used on crops has previously been linked to cyclospora. Unlike typical food poisoning, cyclosporiasis symptoms can lead to prolonged stomach issues, relapses, and an illness can also last a month or even longer.
22: The symptoms include watery diarrhea and explosive diarrhea.
21: As of this week, Ohio had 177 confirmed cases. Just across state lines, Michigan is reporting more than 1,200 cases. Michigan typically records just about 50 cases a year. The Center for Disease Control says it's monitoring roughly 150 additional patients across 17 U.S. states. The specific source of the outbreak has yet to be identified. An email to CTV News states the Public Health Agency of Canada is not currently investigating any cyclospora outbreaks in the country. Though with imported fruits and produce regularly crossing the border, the country could face a similar outbreak.
23: It becomes a race to try and find the actual source of contaminated food.
21: An additional challenge. Once the parasite has latched on to a fruit or vegetable, it can't simply be washed away.
24: While there's no current outbreak here in Canada, summer travel season is in full swing, and doctors are warning those heading south of the border to try and avoid eating fruits and vegetables from South and Central America, the Caribbean, Southeast Asia, and Africa. Adrian Gobriel, CTV News, Toronto.
3: After the break, the Tempo head to the Bell Centre in Montreal as part of a cross-Canada series and could set a new WNBA attendance record. Sports is next.
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25: Well, problems are still lingering on the northbound 427 at Dixon. Still, those two left lanes are out following this ongoing collision again. Still, big delays extend from well before Burnthorpe. You'll find it slow on the Gardner westbound, but improving from York Bay Young and sections out towards about Park Lawn. Rain assaulting the drive on the 401 across the top of the city, so drive with a bit of extra care and caution. And Simcoe still shut down both ways between Front and Brenner for cleanup from much earlier flooding. With your News Talk 1010 Toronto traffic, I'm Adjoa and Sia Yabois.
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7: Pearson Airport is issuing a warning over an increase in AI-generated articles spreading false information about flight delays.
3: CTV's Abigail Beeman looks into this and whether other Canadian airports are facing the same trend.
33: Canadian air travel gridlock. Flight disruptions hit major domestic carriers, unsettling peak summer plans. Inflamed headlines on a number of websites. The problem is, airports say they're not accurate.
34: What we're worried about is that passengers are going to see this information and that it will ultimately impact their decisions, like arriving at the airport before earlier than they need to.
33: Toronto's Pearson Airport is warning passengers about a spike in AI-generated, bot-powered articles naming five sites.
34: Some of these authors, quote-unquote, are writing up to 100 different articles a day, and not only about Toronto Pearson, but airports across North America.
33: This article says there are 26 suspended and 162 delayed flights without a clear timeline. A CTV News analysis of Pearson's departure information Thursday showed only 6 canceled and 21 delayed. While today's headline of Montreal Trudeau chaos, 11 flights canceled, 87 delayed, also makes the timing muddy, while the airport's own site shows 12 cancellations and 4 delays Thursday afternoon.
35: It's incredibly problematic because artificial intelligence is allowing bad actors to do this at scale.
33: Airports and experts stress the best thing travelers can do is rely on trusted and direct sources. Airlines will contact you in case of a delay. And if you are delayed,
36: keep your
11: own information, take screenshots, take a picture of the display of the departures or whatever with the times and the blinking light that says, you know, en retard or whatever. Keep track of that yourself if you can, rather than relying on AI after the fact.
35: This is what we call a new vector of cyber insecurity.
33: This tech expert says this type of scam is being seen across all sectors.
35: At best, they are using this to generate clickbait traffic to generate revenue, and this is how they make money. At worst, they're tricking travelers into sharing personal information.
7: CTV News reached out to all five sites on Pearson's list. None of them got back to us by deadline. Pearson hasn't had any more luck getting a hold of them. Abigail Beeman, CTV News, Ottawa.
12: The Marlies have hired former Maple Leaf Steve Sullivan as their new head coach. The 51-year-old played with the Leafs in the 90s and also served as an assistant coach with the club last season. Prior to that, he served as the Arizona Coyotes general manager for three seasons. The Marlies are the reigning AHL champs. They just won the Calder Cup. The Blue Jays have the day off after Dylan Cease was just one inning away from throwing the second no-hitter in franchise history.
13: And it's lined into center, a base hit to lead off the top of the ninth inning. The first hit of the ball game for the Giants.
12: He was so close, Cease took a no-hitter into the ninth, but it was broken up with a single by the San Francisco Giants' first batter. That was the only hit the Giants would get as the Jays went on to win the game 10-0. The team is back on the field tomorrow as they begin a series with the San Diego Padres.
3: The Tempo are heading to Montreal for their first ever home game outside Toronto and could set a WNBA attendance record.
14: Nurse, catch and shoot, got it! You knew that was going in, Kia Nurse!
3: Last night was a close one, but Golden State ended up coming out on top, beating Toronto 83-75. The Tempo will be in Montreal's Bell Centre tomorrow, taking on Paige Bueckers and the Dallas Wings.
12: Just ahead, we take you under the big top as Cirque du Soleil celebrates a decade of Lucia, the twists and turns as a fantastical world comes to life.
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15: Well, this collision continues on the northbound 427 through Dixon. It's still there in the two left lanes, and then we're dealing with a flooding spot now in the QBW Niagara Bound at the West Mall. Find the right lane blocked with flooding that's being cleaned up. Still rain coming down, especially on the 401 and coming through Scarborough and again in towards Midtown. So drive according to these wet road conditions. And the flooding still has Simcoe closed in the downtown core between Front and Bremner. 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With your News Talk 1010 Toronto traffic, I'm Adjoa and Siaye Bois.
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9: All the movements are coordinated by our puppeteer, coach Gerardo, so he takes care of teaching the guys how to do a smooth movement.
6: The show is a combination of breathtaking high-flying acts, acrobatics, and even a little football freestyle.
10: Kid, when they see me, they want to repeat, they want that, oh, you do that. So to see them super happy and enjoying the show every night, it's, for me, it's like something dreaming for it.
22: I get the chance to share this scenario with so many talented artists. And then I have the chance to share my talent with all the audience day by day.
6: With the props and the costumes performing as a part of each act.
8: The flowers on the dress actually bloom while she's singing, and then they close again, bloom again. It's wirelessly controlled, 61 servo motors, and it just really adds the action in the scene.
6: Blending together technology, art, and storytelling without saying a single word.
8: From the costumes to the acrobatics to the behind-the-scenes mechanics, every single element of this show helps tell the story of connection and community. Luzia runs here in Toronto until August 30th. Jessica Smith, CTV News.
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7: Fabulous, I know. Amazing acrobatics and all those things. Mm-hmm. Okay, wow. Is this, what's going on? We can't see anything. So there's more wet weather here at this hour.
23: The weather putting on a bit of a show for us today, and it's been ongoing since early this afternoon. So we will begin with one more look at the watches and warnings that are in effect. Severe thunderstorm warnings for areas to the southwest of here. This is what it looks like. Communities in orange are under that warning. If we can, we'll show you those advisories. And then we'll take a look at the satellite and radar and give you an idea of what's happening. Hey, look at that. The warnings have now come to an end, but a watch remains in effect. And yes, we've got some cloudiness around the GTA and around downtown Toronto. You can see still some scattered showers on their way, but it looks like the bulk of the thunderstorm activity should be finished. Let's talk about this weekend. Wall-to-wall sunshine for both Saturday and Sunday. Temperatures in the upper 20s, feeling into the low 30s. And then things really heat up for next week. If you can believe it, several days it's going to feel close to 40 once again. Michelle and Nathan.
7: Wow, what a weekend. Looking forward to it. Thank you, Lindsay. That's it for us. But you can catch Omar Sajudina at 11 tonight for CTV National News, followed by Zarada Almond with your next local newscast at 11:30.
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12: Good evening, I'm Zoraida Allman. Remaining unsettled tonight with the risk of thunderstorms. Your complete forecast after the news. Fire breaks out at a Scarborough Seniors high-rise for the second time in as many weeks. And more pain at the pumps. Gas prices expected to climb over the next 24 hours. Details on these and other stories coming up. But first, let's check your drive. News Talk 1010, Time Saver Traffic.
13: Problems continue on the eastbound 401 Express at Renforth. A stalled vehicle is still blocking the right lane, but good news further eastbound on the collector ramp to Nielsen. An earlier stalled vehicle has cleared away. Eastbound on the collectors at Kingston Road, watch out for a crash blocking two left lanes. And the southbound DVP just past the Richmond Street exit has a stalled vehicle in the right lane. 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
12: Two elderly women are in hospital, dozens more forced from their homes after fire at a senior's high-rise near Victoria Park in Eglinton. It broke out just before 2 this morning. Fire Chief Jim Jessup.
14: I certainly want to begin by thanking my staff last night, the conditions that they fought their way through to evacuate numerous individuals. Was nothing short of heroic. The entire ninth floor the hallway has been destroyed, and we continue to do our work.
12: Officials say the fire was contained to the ninth floor hallway in the South Tower. This is the second serious fire here in less than 2 weeks. The first happened June 28th. One resident died. Two others were taken to hospital. Officials say displaced residents will be out of their homes for at least a week. Well, it's not known if weather played a part in the collapse of a roof at a car dealership in Etobicoke this afternoon. Fire crews responded to Queensway Hyundai just before 3:30 and found part of the roof had fallen into the service area of the dealership. Everyone was able to get out safely. There were no injuries. Toronto Fire says Enbridge was notified because there was the smell of gas. Water pipes in the building also ruptured. Gas prices are expected to jump across the GTA tomorrow. Dan McTague with Canadians for Affordable Energy says prices will rise 5 cents to just under $1.70 a litre. Diesel also expected to jump 13 cents to nearly $2 a litre. The surge comes after U.S. President Donald Trump said the ceasefire with Iran was over. Meanwhile, the U.S. and Iran trading attacks for the second night in a row as an interim deal aimed at ending the war unravels. The American military says it hit 90 targets in response to Iranian attacks on ships in the Strait of Hormuz. Iran's health ministry says more than a dozen people have been killed over the last 48 hours. Tehran responded by targeting American bases in Kuwait, Qatar, and Bahrain. The U.S. military says its actions are meant to protect commercial shipping in the strait. Foreign Affairs Minister Anita Anand.
15: Attacks over the last number of days, the Iranian steps that it continues to take to, it appears, maintain control of the Strait of Hormuz are unacceptable.
12: Anand says ceasefires are always fragile, but called out Iran for striking civilian targets. She says Canada stands with countries in the Persian Gulf that have been hit by Iran. WestJet's flight attendants have started voting on a strike mandate. Talks between QP and the airline have been ongoing for 10 months. Main sticking points include wages and how cabin crew pay is calculated. Flight attendants say they put in an average of 35 hours of unpaid duty each month. Members have until July 15th to vote in favor of a strike mandate. As talks continue, August 2nd is the earliest date a potential strike could begin. Tap into breaking news anywhere. Download the CTV News app to keep up to date.
24: A severe thunderstorm warning has come to an end for the city of Toronto, but a watch remains in effect with the threat of active weather continuing through this afternoon and into the early evening. The bulk of the powerful storms have moved out over Lake Ontario. However, communities like Grimsby, Cayuga, still in the path of these storms, and severe thunderstorm warnings are in place for parts of Niagara region, including Welland and St. Catharines. For us here in the GTA, we do expect that conditions will quiet down into the evening, but the threat of rain and strong winds remain. Tonight's overnight low, 20 degrees. Chance of a few leftover showers tomorrow. From the CTV Weather Center, I'm Lindsay Morrison.
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From the nation's capital, all across the country, here we are, Shane Hewitt and the Night Shift. I'm Shane Hewitt in Ottawa, the village of Merrickville, just south of the city, to be more specific. Brian O'Donnell is in Calgary. Noah Skanga is in downtown Toronto. 71010, you can text us on the text line. You can also reach out on the iHeart app. It's free to download. It's got live streaming of all these stations. And on top of that, you can send us voice.

0: just inundated with videos of a of Europeans coming to America to watch the World Cup. And the videos they're making social media are both incredibly impressive and somewhat embarrassing at the same time. If you don't know gluttony, we often, I think it kind of sneaks up on you, you know? Yeah, you one day you're hungry, so you have a little snack. A couple days later, you're having all the snacks. A little while later, your grocery cart's full of everything. Snack. You see, going to a place like Buc-ee's in America is an amazing experience. They have like a three-meat sandwich that weighs a pound or 3 pounds or something. It's basically gout in a wrapper. It's got sausage in it. It's got brisket and something else awesome. So much so, when you're in their store, they ring a bell when the brisket comes out of the oven. It's amazing. The size of the slushies and fountain drinks there, which still come in a styrofoam cup, by the way, is as big as your head. And 200 gas pumps seems to be enough, you would think. Turns out, there's still people lining up. Even the electric chargers behind it, I don't know, there's dozens. Didn't count those. You see, things really are different in America. And the world has noticed it truly on the world stage, I think, for the first time now. Now, Ryan O'Donnell, you've never been to a Buc-ee's, have you?
1: I wish.
0: You ever been to a Love's? Love's truck stop?
1: Nope. I've never been to a truck stop except for there's one that's like just outside of Calgary, would kind of right before you hit Cochrane. That's it. That's the only truck stop. Exactly. It's not even a truck stop.
0: That's a gas station.
1: It is a gas station with a lot of parking and a big A&W. No, I've never been to Buc-ee's, as people like to call it as well. And it's honestly like on my bucket list.
0: Go to Buc-ee's?
1: Yeah, to Buc-ee's. I love it.
0: Buc-ee's is the best.
1: It is the best.
0: It's also terrible, but I mean, it's the best. Yeah. I mean, you can get a dog collar there. You can get some gas. You can get some nicotine pouches. Some smokes, a cheese plate, and some meat. So here's the thing. I saw a video that we can't find of a young lady who was in the drive-thru for the first time. And this young lady, they got to the drive-thru window and they said, "What would you like?" And she said, and she got out of the car. She went to get out of the car because she didn't realize that was a drive-thru because she's from Europe. They're not the same. At all. And so they're like, no, we just ordered it here. She's like, where? Like through the window. I can get a slushie through the window? And she was amazed. So I said to Ryan, you need to find some stuff about Europeans visiting America. What did you find?
1: I found that the Europeans themselves are, like, they're not so different. It's not that they don't have drive-thrus, you know?
0: You don't have 8 of them lined up.
1: That's the thing, right? I did try to find Shane that video. I couldn't find it. But before I tell you about Europeans and drive-thrus, can I show you my favorite video that ever has to do with the drive-thru of all time?
0: Sure, why not?
1: The best part of being a teenager and going through the drive-thru is pranking the person who is taking the order. And so anyway, here's Elmo ordering from Taco Bell.
2: I want a chalupa with no lettuce or tomato.
3: You need a chalupa?
2: No lettuce or tomato.
4: Number 9 minus sour cream top.
3: I need a number 9 again with
4: no sour cream.
3: And that will conclude Elmo's order.
2: What do you want to drink with that?
1: What do you want to drink with that?
0: It's fun.
1: It's the best. Anyway, Europeans, completely related. I just wanted an excuse to play that. So I was curious about the UK because the UK is obviously different, but it's not that different. And they have just under 3,000 drive-thrus. Hmm. They've got about 2,700 drive-thrus in the United Kingdom, which seems like a lot, except there's about 200,000 in the United

0: States. Hmm. And I went, okay, what about Canada, though? Like, population-wise, we're tiny compared to the United Kingdom. And we still have almost 30,000 of them. So we still have more than the UK does.
1: Yeah, so it doesn't surprise me. With 10% of America, we should have at least 10% of America based on population. That's your generally your good measuring stick. And if we're over that, that says a lot about us.
0: That says a lot. And digging this up, I was interested because obviously I was thinking with ordering, people who still goes to the drive-thru, people just order on Uber Eats now. But McDonald's in the U.S., 70% of their revenue comes from the drive-thru.
1: Yeah.
0: 70%.
1: Ryan, most people go through the drive-thru and go to the restaurant. You order Uber Eats, just to be clear.
0: Yeah, yeah.
1: Because you don't have a driver's license, so that's how that works.
0: I do not, but I have a license to order McDonald's at 10:30 Saturday mornings.
1: Yeah, and so can I. No problem, as I drive it by it. Okay, so here's the thing. I invite you to go if you want to get a good piece of entertainment. There's a bunch of montages online of people going into Target for the first time, going to Costco for the first time. Europeans going to Costco is quite amazing. You know those big tubes of ground beef at Costco? There's a guy taking pictures of it. And he's like, this is the size of my hand. And I have a size L hand, he says. Compared to the big tubes of all that. There's young folks in a grocery store in the soda pop aisle yelling and screaming over the amount of flavors that they have versus what they, I guess, what they're used to. So there you go. We are going to talk about food and the fast food. Ryan O'Donnell is on a quest to find the best value meal to be determined. Apparently one of these filters or caveats to this little journey is going to be whether or not it's delivery. I think that's probably something we're going to discover, too. And it's Throwback Thursday. 1996 is our throwback today. Mr. Dress-Up. Now, Mr. Dress-Up was popular from the 60s to the 90s, of course, Ernie Coombs. And it was the late 80s that Casey and Finnegan were on the show until the very end there, except for the last few years. Why 1996? Well, Mr. Dress-Up got the Order of Canada in 1996. So as a guy who moved to Canada and then got the Order of Canada, could there be a better year for Throwback Thursday? I don't think so. Ed Conroy, our buddy, our historian, is a part of an exhibit that he's helped put together that is all about Mr. Dress-Up and where he used to live. So if you want to find out where that is, make sure you stick around and we will get to it and also touch on what life was like in 1996 versus today. Now, how do we start that? Well, we're going to start that by talking to Carmi Levy and technology as we sit in front of our smart TVs and we scroll through our multiples of apps and we decide what we're going to watch, scrolling through a bunch of little screen things, little placards, avatars, if you will, posters of shows, trying to decide what we want to watch. Very different than it was just by the size of the TV in 1996. We got that coming up. Plus, if you haven't heard the news, Bonnie Tyler has passed away. Total Eclipse of the Heart and more. Eric Apple will be here in about 15 minutes to talk about that as well.
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3: We are seeing a new problem on the eastbound 401 in the collectors at the 400. A crash is now blocking the right lane. And problems continue further eastbound in the collectors at Kingston Road. Two left lanes remain blocked by an earlier collision. And on the westbound side of the 401 in the express at Keele Street, the right lane is blocked with a stalled vehicle. Southbound on the DBP just past Richmond, there is still a stalled vehicle in the right lane. And in town, Lower Simcoe is closed from Front Street to Bremner Boulevard for flooding. And westbound on Eglinton approaching Bathurst, there's a crash blocking two right lanes. News Talk 1010 weather, mostly cloudy skies, 23 degrees, but feels like 30. 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
1: Throwback Thursday. In 1996, TVs were a lot different than they are today. And I called Carmi Levy because he's old. And he knows this stuff. All of these young folks today, and it's funny because I remember being young, Carmi, and we were so excited when, my dad had a TV that plugged into the lighter of his car when we were driving down the highway.
2: Ooh,
1: and you could get, it was an old black and white thing, I don't know, maybe 12 inches, maybe smaller. And then you could watch the little TV on the one channel as you're close enough to a city. And we didn't have it for long. But here's the thing, is that through the course of time, you know, your dad would get excited to buy a TV. And I remember the day we got a 32-inch TV. Ooh. And how massive that thing was. It was big. It was heavy. It was ridiculous. And then you look at life today. And the irony of all of it is that my kids grew up on their phones, and they will sit with a 60-inch flat-screen smart TV in front of them and have their phone up and be watching it on their little 5-inch screen. Yeah. And if they had only known life like we knew life back in the day with low resolution and big, heavy, small TVs with no remote control, boy, get up and change the channel.
2: Yeah, you were the remote control.
1: I was the remote control. Life would be much different, wouldn't it, if the kids today only knew that. By the way, get off my lawn. Let's talk TVs, 1996 to 2026.
2: CRTs, man. I mean, 2020 and 26-inch TVs were large. 32 was like, my God, your family is super rich.
1: Yeah.
2: And they were dangerous, right? Remember, like, when there were babies around, you didn't let them near them because they could topple over.
1: Do you remember the static when you got too close? You'd get close to them and your hair would start to stand up?
2: Yeah, we weren't supposed to go too close to the TV because my parents warned me about radiation.
1: Yeah.
2: So it was bad for my eyes, so we had to sit at the other side of the living room, which, of course, made everything even smaller, and I think the equivalent was in resolution, it was like 480 lines of resolution versus like detail was just something that just wasn't part of the equation. It was kind of laughable. My parents were always the last ones to get any television. I still remember when I was really young, my parents had a black and white TV in a furniture, like it was this console thing.
1: Yeah.
2: And then my dad brought a color TV home one day, and he was all, you know, proud of it. And we put it on top of the color of the black and white TV because it was the only stand that was big enough to hold.
1: Isn't that the
2: truth? CRT. Yeah. So we
1: had
2: two TVs.
1: Rid of the old TV. You put the new TV.
2: Did not.
1: On the old TV.
2: Exactly. And we kept that furniture, even though we didn't use the black and white TV for after that point. It was still a very large piece of furniture in our living room for at least a decade after we got the new TV. Really, really weird kind of what you remember from childhood. It was a good era of technology. That was a good day when we finally went to color.
1: I don't know how we used to watch TV. Like, you'd sit on that old brown flowered sofa that your grandmother had. And you know,
2: oh, you've
1: I'm
2: been to my
1: about.
2: House. Yeah.
1: But the TV was on the floor.
2: Yeah, it was really weird.
1: It was a wood cabinet on the floor.
2: Not very ergonomic, yeah.
1: No, completely. And then you look at today, and we've got them all up in the... Oh, man.
2: Explains why I have issues with my shoulder and my back, because I probably spent my childhood doing, like, you know, sort of staring down and being completely imbalanced. I'm sure my doctor has something to say about that.
1: It's crazy to think. Even the way that, I mean, the rabbit ears, the watching the antenna before the digital antennas, before all of it, and the cable, and then the cable adapters, and all the things, Carmi, so different.
2: The RF converter on the back so that I could hook up my video game system. That was the bomb as well. And you had all these cables that you had to hook up and then screw in very carefully. And if you didn't do it just right, of course, it looked even fuzzier than it normally would. But once you got everything kind of dialed in, man, you know, that was like party central for all your friends. You know, my friends would come over and everyone else would disappear. That was our domain. We lived there.
1: Did you... like the VHS, the DVD, I mean, it was kind of similar to your video game thing. I mean, it was all, can you make it work? And then do you have the adapter? And do you, because there was not multiple inputs, you could buy the little thing that had a switch to switch between two things.
2: Yeah, I was, and I, you know, I was usually the, I was the youngest of three, and I was usually the one who figured it out. So they would just kind of hand it over to me and say, "Carmi, make it work." And so I would, you know, tell my dad what he needed to buy, and we would go to the store and we would get it, and then I would hook it all up and I'd play with it. And of course, everyone would hover over me, and I was a hero when it worked. Mm-hmm. But if it didn't, I was kind of like the goat. So all depended. There was a lot of pressure on me. I remember like being at the back of the TV. I think I was like 7 or 8 years old at the time, and I'm sweating profusely because I'm worried. I don't want to let anyone down because they absolutely want to be able to watch TV and the VCR, which was of course new then as well, that they wanted it to work as well. Kind of amusing. My parents were always late to the game in getting technologies, but once they got it, they would never admit that they were late to the game. So it fell on me to.
1: Do you
2: want to
1: talk about that? You want to get on the couch and tell us all about it? And
2: I clearly like have a lot of baggage.
1: Well, you're the tech guy on the TV and the radio now, so what does that say?
2: It started very early, apparently. I guess, you know.
1: Next time you see Carmi Levy on TV, just know he's working through his childhood issues.
2: That's right. And somewhere there's a dusty VCR just waiting to be reconnected in his basement.
1: Today, people pay a premium to get the low res so they can play the old games and watch the old movies in the original way they were intended, which is kind of bananas.
2: It's kind of interesting. There are some people who swear by old CRT TVs that they say that the color is just not the same when you're using a flat screen. That experience, that analog experience, you just can't replicate it using newer technology. And these are probably the same people who are listening to music on vinyl, who are still making mixtapes using cassettes. And God bless them all. I mean, you know, I love that these old technologies have not completely disappeared. Sure, they're not mainstream. We're not all using them, but there's a very passionate small community that still says, you know what, I remember what it was like back in the 80s and 90s using these technologies. They're kind of laughably obsolete now, but wow, do I feel good when I turn on that TV and I see the screen start to warm up and I can feel the static in my hair and I can feel the radiation, you know, pouring into my eyes. This was what TV watching was meant to be, and God, I miss that. No flat screen will ever be able to replicate that experience.
1: Fast forward to today again, and we start to see that now, like those old TVs, you turn them on, they still work. I mean, I remember the stories about someone like scavenging in a dump somewhere and opening up the back of a TV and dying. They were that dangerous. But then you look at the TVs today, and we go buy these expensive TVs, and they have little computers in them. And through the course of time, the apps get bigger, they demand more, and now TVs are, sad to say, kind of disposable.
2: Yeah, well, we don't fix them. I mean, we had people in our community who were TV repair people. And, you know, my dad was friends with all of them. And so whenever our TV went on the blink, we would all carry it into the station wagon, because of course dad had a station wagon, and bring it to, in this case, it was Bill's house. And Bill would diagnose it for us, and he would order a part and he'd fix it. And then we would bring it home. And that TV lasted for my entire childhood. Whereas I look at the flat screens that we have in our home today, and that's not the same experience my kids had when the first flat screen that we bought became obsolete. It was no longer capable of running all the things we wanted it to run. Guess what? We went out and bought another one, and the kids barely blinked, didn't care. Oh, this one's bigger. It's brighter. We like it. I kind of miss that. It almost felt nostalgic when you could fix things, and people that you knew would fix them. That's not the case today. And to a certain extent, I think we've lost something along the way.
1: Yeah. Yeah, it is kind of sad. They are disposable. And if you ever want to buy, by the way, a TV, just go buy a dumb TV.
2: Yeah.
1: Right? And because they're cheap. They're so cheap because people can't get any money for them. They pretty much give them away. It's mind-blowing. Throwback Thursday, Carmi Levy, tech expert here, helping us take a little flashback back in time to the CRTVs. 1996 on Throwback Thursday, and if you ever need anything fixed, you just send little Carmi back there.
2: Give me a call. I've got your screwdriver for you.
1: He'll fix you up. He's sweating a little bit. I feel like we've uncovered some things today, Carmi. I just want to acknowledge your sharing and your openness to grow.
2: We have, and I'm deeply appreciative of that, Shane. Thank you so much.
1: Throwback Thursday, Shane Hewitt in the Night Shift, 1996. Well, the TV is because of Mr. Dress-Up. And we're going to learn more about Mr. Dress-Up, because that's where we used to watch and enjoy him, coming up for you in a bit. We'll be right back.
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3: Problems continue on the eastbound 401 Collectors just past the 400. The right lane is still blocked with the collision. And we're seeing a new problem on the eastbound Collector ramp to Keele Street. The right lane is out with a stalled vehicle. And on the westbound side in the express at Keele Street, you'll find a stalled vehicle in the right lane. The southbound EBP past Richmond also still has a stalled vehicle in the right lane. And in town, Lower Simcoe is closed from Front Street to Bremner Boulevard for flooding. And there is a crash westbound on Eglinton as you approach Bathurst. That's blocking two right lanes. News Talk 1010 weather, mostly cloudy skies, 23, but feels like 30 with the Humidex. Time Saver Traffic, I'm Christina Galley. 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
1: Eric Alper is here, the one and only, that Eric Alper, on the socials and the .com. If you want to get connected to what Eric Alper does, all things music. Some bad news, Eric. This is always my least favorite time to call you. It's like, hey, singer died. Eric, want to come on the radio? And this one's a bit of a surprise.
2: Say yes.
1: You're like, yay.
2: With way too much excitement. Because I always think when you call that this is really a chance for you and I and the listeners to really celebrate the people who created music and made our lives that much better.
1: It's very true. And I always think that this is where some of the, you know, amazing music podcasters and stuff, they do an amazing job because they celebrate a lot of these people when they're alive. And we're often doing it after the fact, right? We take it for granted. We turn on Total Eclipse of the Heart. We hit our road trip. And then we don't ever think about it again. But Bonnie Tyler is the one who's passed.
2: Yeah. And actually, you know, with somebody like her, because she's had a career since the mid-1970s, she actually did get her flowers. Not only did she have those massive hits with Holding Out for a Hero and It's a Heartache, and Total Eclipse of the Heart, but she did 18 albums. And even though that, you know, a lot of people who know only those hits may not have ever heard of the other songs on those records, she did have top tens in Germany and France and Italy and the UK, and sometimes it just doesn't translate. But she did get an MBE in 2022 for her services to music and beyond the charts. She did a lot of work with children's charities. And look, in 2025, last year, she teamed up with David Guetta, a massive EDM DJ, for a song called Together, which used the chorus of Total Eclipse of the Heart for a brand new generation who don't know who Bonnie Tyler is or who were around when that song first came out and became a hit. So she's had, you know, since the 70s, a stronghold on all of our lives. And, you know, when you're talking about radio and music, because, you know, that song, Total Eclipse of the Heart or Holding Out for a Hero, it's in dozens of TV commercials, movies, TV shows, and just goes viral every time that there is a brand new eclipse that happens too. So she kind of knew how well respected and how popular she really was, which is sadly what we can't say for a lot of artists that might be out there.
1: Yeah. And well, let's talk about that specifically, because you said about David Guetta, and then when you go backwards in time to the 90s, you had Nikki French, who did the dance version of Total Eclipse. So that reintroduced it to a whole nother generation. And then you can kind of see, if you go back in time, was it 83? Was Total Eclipse 83? Somewhere like that, hey?
2: Yeah.
1: Ish. So you got 83, then you have 95, and then you have the 2020s. And so what a difference that makes for just reintroducing. But if you go back to the very beginning and the Bonnie Tyler timing, that was the power ballad timing, really, because that was, what's his name? Meatloaf's guy, Jim?
2: Jim Steinman.
1: Steinman. That's what it is. Meatloaf's guy was like the ballad guy. And in that little pocket was Meatloaf songs, Bonnie Tyler songs, and they crushed it.
2: Yeah. And you know, go back even further. In 1977, Bonnie had to go, undergo surgery to fix the vocal nodules in her throat. And the doctor told her during the recovery period that don't talk, don't sing, don't do anything for 6 weeks while you're recovering. And within a week, she was so frustrated that she couldn't talk to anybody that she just screamed in absolute anger at herself and totally changed her voice forever. So that raspy voice wasn't something that she was born with. In fact, if you go back and you listen to her as a teenager or as a young adult, she sounds like pretty much everybody else that's out there. But it was that raspy voice that allowed the band and people like Jim, who worked with her, to start creating music built around that different voice that she had. So when, you know, Meatloaf's Bat Out of Hell comes out, and it's so big, and it's so bombastic, and it's full of storylines, and it's male and female voices singing together in duets, and it's like singing to the high heavens, Bonnie Tyler comes along with Total Eclipse of the Heart, and it sounds like full of emotion and full of classical music and using amazing lyrics. I mean, it's a song that I've heard a billion times, and it wasn't until I looked at the lyrics recently where it was just so, so great. I mean, you know, once, you know, there was light in my life, and now there's only love in the dark, a total eclipse of the heart. And we talk about eclipse all the time being in darkness. And when you bring it to matters of the heart, it turns it around, no pun intended, to you know, loneliness and isolation and darkness and all that stuff. So, you know, from going to pure happiness to darkness is something that everybody can relate to. And if you're 15 years old and you're on TikTok and you hear that, you're going through that as well, just like a 55-year-old going through divorce in the first time. It's pretty amazing that that song rightfully has lasted all this time.
1: Well, the poetic nature of so much 70s and 80s songwriting was so good, right? Like, it was not uncool to be some sort of hipster rock singer poet, right? Like, that was the thing from the late 60s into the early 80s, and that generation was exactly that. And lyrically, when you describe it that way, I mean, even the turnaround part, if you look into an awful lot of mindful study today, there's an awful lot of that sort of baked into all of it. You know, okay, I'm gonna throw this out there, this might be dumb, you can call me dumb. But to me, Bonnie Tyler, you know who makes me think of Bonnie Tyler in today's world?
2: Oh, no, I thought you were going to say Rod Stewart.
1: No.
2: Sounds like him.
1: No, well, that's true. Not necessarily sounds like him, and certainly not from the level of sort of grace and elegance, but Miley Cyrus.
2: Oh, that's interesting. That's a really good point. See, you're not dumb at all.
1: Hey!
2: Wrecking Ball.
1: Can you put that on paper?
2: Yeah, absolutely. I'll send it to you by email with the certificate. Wrecking Ball is a very close cousin to Total Eclipse of the Heart.
1: Yeah.
2: And, you know, some of the other songs that she has, like Holding Out for a Hero, is every woman's thought about her man or woman, that, you know, they're holding out and that longing. I mean, they're using a lot of terms in their lyrics that that Shakespeare was using, just that longing for them. And it makes every guy want to just go smash stuff because they feel so brave and so vibrant. But yeah, Miley Cyrus, that's a good take.
1: Yeah. And then I didn't know the voice story before, other than that she didn't sound like anybody else. But when you think about the abuse in the voice and that becoming the gift that they take advantage of, is that's exactly Miley.
2: Yeah. And I think that's why she still holds up, is because, you know, in a world where people, especially women, kind of all sound the same because they're all following the same formula that the record label wants. So, I mean, I'm probably going to get hate on this, but like Dua Lipa sounds a little bit like Olivia Rodrigo, who sounds a little bit like so-and-so and so-and-so. Yep. And they're all very crisp and clean. And, you know, you can talk about Mariah Carey and Axl Rose and Freddie Mercury singing five octaves or seven in some cases. Here comes along Bonnie Tyler, that doesn't sound like anybody else that you've ever heard before, making her stand out even more.
1: That's cool. Bonnie Tyler died unexpectedly in hospital in Portugal, where she was being treated for an illness, which is interesting because I thought she was from Wales, but I guess maybe she didn't live there anymore. And died. She was 75, though.
2: Yeah.
1: And so that's in the scope of all things, that just feels young now.
2: It does feel very young. I think because we're seeing a lot more artists continuing their careers long after you and I ever thought growing up and being teenagers. You know, I think you and I have talked about this in the past where, you know, watching somebody like Live Aid and seeing the old dinosaurs back then, as they called themselves, you know, Paul McCartney was 35. You know, Bob Geldof was in his 30s. Elton John was like 33. So there was no reason to think that anybody would last longer than 35 or 40. And she was recording and writing and going on tour right up until the very end. She just finished touring South America for the first time in her career in 2022, played Brazil and Uruguay. So, you know, again, those three hits were absolute monster songs where we'll never have songs like that again when everybody in the entire world knows that song. And the fact that she had three of them, brilliant.
1: Eric Alper, Bonnie Tyler passes away, 75 years old. Thanks for being here, brother.
2: Thank you so much, Shane.
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3: Problems continue on the westbound 401 Express at Keele Street. The right lane is blocked with a stalled vehicle. Over on the southbound 412 ramp to the westbound 401, there's another stalled vehicle in the right lane. And problems continue over on the westbound QEW at the West Mall. That right lane is also blocked with another stalled vehicle. Good news in town, though. Lower Simcoe has reopened from Front Street to Bremner Boulevard for some previous flooding. News Talk 1010 weather, mostly cloudy skies, 23, but feels like 30 with the Humidex. 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Time Saver Traffic, I'm Christina Galley. 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
1: Throwback Thursday, 1996. So tell me, Ryan, at the Calgary Stampede, how many Macarenas have you seen so far?
2: You know what? I haven't seen a single Macarena yet. I do have a different counter going, and it's for that a little bit of chicken fried, core beer on Friday night, that song. I've heard that song 28 times over the last, 7 days?
1: Yeah,
2: so all over, yeah, but no Macarenas yet, which I'm also okay with.
1: Throwback Thursday to Ryan today is our throwback. It is 30 years ago that we are looking backwards in time, not because of Ryan.
2: No.
1: Maybe one day somebody will throw back to the birth of Ryan O'Donnell.
2: Let's not do that again.
1: but that's not till later in October. So here's the thing. Ernie Coombs, Mr. Dress-Up, he made shows forever. He was Mr. Dress-Up for 30 years, basically. 32, I think, was the final total. 64 to 96, if my brain serves me. And he received the Order of Canada. And that's why we chose 1996, because that was the year that he did it. Turning on the TV in 1996, Mr. Dress-Up was turning off the camera. And this is Ernie Coombs, Throwback Thursday, with a message to his crew before the last episode.
3: Okay. Before we start, I just want to say, I want to make this like a regular show. I love you all. And it won't be easy. Okay, let's go. You have made me what I am today. You know that. And I appreciate it. Okay, so this is for the kids. So I'm going to make a, what do we call this thing here?
1: So I want to draw attention to something that Ed Conroy said before the show started when we chatted about tonight's segment on Ernie Coombs, that he spoke to everybody the same way that he spoke to kids. And if you listen to Mr. Dress-Up, Ernie Coombs right there, didn't it sound like it was exactly like the show? It's the same. That's the way he was. And it's pretty cool. Touched so many generations of kids. So I'm glad we're doing this one. All right, in 1996 for Throwback Thursday, not only was it T-minus 3 months until Ryan joined us, also there was other things going on in the world, shockingly enough. We should have put Michelle on.
2: Well, first off, it's 4 months, not 3 months, November. So, yeah.
1: Oh, did I say October?
2: Yeah, you did say October. It's okay. Oops. I'll get over it. See, I don't need to know all the details leading up to my birth. It's the nice stuff after, you know, being a baby. That's cool. But before that, I'm good. I didn't exist. Not my problem.
1: Not my problem. That sounds like a you problem, Mom. Don't want to hear about it. Also in 1996, the Prime Minister of Canada was Jean Chrétien. And here's from the CBC, this clip from 1996, the Shawinigan Handshake.
4: As the Prime Minister continued toward his car, he came face to face with one of the demonstrators. Suddenly, Chrétien took the man by the back of the neck. As the Prime Minister continued toward his car, he came face to face with one of the demonstrators. Suddenly, Chrétien took the man by the back of the neck. His other hand was over the protester's mouth. He pushed him aside. Seconds later, another protester approached the Prime Minister. Chrétien knocked over the bullhorn that was in his hands. This was all over in a matter of seconds. The Prime Minister grabbing a protester by the back of the neck and pushing him aside. The RCMP pushed the protester on the ground. The RCMP says there was no breach in security. Bill Clement is the protester who was pushed aside.
5: We sort of stayed here, and then I said, well, I'll keep my ground right here. And then he came and...
4: When it was over, Jean Chrétien provided his account.
6: You didn't lunge at him, did you?
7: I don't know. What happened?
6: I don't know.
7: But, you know, see, if you don't know, the cameras were there. Some people came in my way. It might have been I had to go. So if you're in my way, I'm walking. So I don't know what happened.
1: I love all of that. I don't love the part where the RCMP says there was no breach in security. The Prime Minister had put his hands on another person. That's how close everybody was.
2: Yeah. The video is amazing of the Schwinnigan handshake. Yeah. Like, he basically body checked the guy.
1: Yeah. Well, I'm going to stand my ground, get in my way. And, you know, that was, I guess, that's what men did in 1996. They bumped each other out of the way. So it's interesting. Can you imagine that in today's world? There would be a lawsuit, a couple of them. The other political parties would be jumping up and down. Oh, my God, abuse. All of it. I'm not saying just grab people by the neck by any means. But, I mean, it sounds to me like everybody was kind of equal participant, you know? And maybe that happens sometimes in life. And it's we don't always have to blame people. That's more of a fast forward to the today part of Throwback Thursday. Down in the United States, Bill Clinton was trying to become president again. His closing arguments in the 1996 presidential debate.
8: I'd like the American people to know that I have worked very hard to be on their side and to move this country forward. And we're better off than we were 4 years ago. But the most important thing is my plan for the 21st century is a better plan. A targeted tax cut, a real commitment to educational reform, a deep commitment to making welfare reform work with incentives to the private sector to move people from welfare to work. Now we have to create those jobs now that we're requiring people to go to work. A commitment to continuing step-by-step health care reform with the next step helping people who are between jobs to access health care and not lose it just because they're out of work for a while. A commitment to grow the economy while protecting the environment. That's what I'd like them to know about me, that I've gotten up every day and worked for the American people and worked so that their children could have their dreams come true. And I believe we've got the results to show we're on the right track. The most important thing is I believe we've got the right ideas for the future. And I like Senator Doe. You can probably tell we like each other. We just see the world in different ways, and you folks out there are going to have to choose who you think is right.
1: Can you imagine if that was a debate today? Yeah, we actually kind of like each other. We just see it differently. Yeah.
2: I think the last one I saw where it's people being like that was Obama and Romney. They were like, I don't have no problem with this guy. They were super chummy. And, you know, that was it. Maybe we could use a little bit more of that.
1: Yeah. You're a loser. If you vote for him, you're a loser too. Be a winner. Vote for the winner. But even if I lose, I'm still the winner. In the United Kingdom, John Major was the prime minister. In Russia, Boris Yeltsin had just won a presidential election. But as history tells us, in Russia, was it really an election? Question mark. 1996, Throwback Thursday, one of the biggest stories happening was Donovan Bailey wins gold in the men's 100 meters in Atlanta.
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1: Very cool stuff. Throwback Thursday, 1996. Coming up in a little bit, Ryan O'Donnell's going to take us on a journey to find the world's best value meal in Canada. Rob Breckenridge, we're talking pipelines and more, plus AI data centers in Alberta next.
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9: Good evening. I'm Zoraida Allman. Still a risk of thunderstorms tonight and tomorrow. Your complete forecast after the news. Fire in a Scarborough high-rise forces seniors from their home, and the Raptors' Kawhi Leonard trade has been put on hold. Details on these and other stories coming up, but first, let's check your drive. 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
10: Problems continue on the westbound 401 in the express at Keele Street with the right lane blocked by a stalled vehicle. Over on the southbound 412 ramp to the westbound 401, there's another stalled vehicle in the right lane. And westbound on the QEW at the West Mall, that right lane is still blocked with another stalled vehicle. In town, westbound on Eglinton, approaching Bathurst, two right lanes are blocked by a collision. 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
9: Two elderly women are in hospital, dozens more forced from their homes after fire at a seniors' high-rise near Victoria Park in Eglinton. It broke out just before 2 this morning. Fire Chief Jim Jessup.
13: I certainly want to begin by thanking my staff last night. The conditions that they fought their way through to evacuate numerous individuals was nothing short of heroic. The entire ninth floor...